0: so much time telling them how important it is, you know, do you raise the level of stress? Because, you know, so to me, we're just, guys, just another game. Let's go play. The Nets will be there, same spot, the blue line, the red. Let's just go play. And it's not getting caught up into, oh, I got to rise to this occasion. You know, it's just doing, you know, playing to your standards with the details of the game. It's going to be the same game. And let the rest take care of itself. Control what you can. Don't, you know, so we're not trying to magnify the situation by just, like, telling him how important that we need to put a stamp on this. No, we just need to go play the best game we can play with nothing guaranteed.
1: Now that we're five games into this series, game six tonight, from your perspective behind the bench, how different has been coaching this series compared to against Tampa, where it seemed like there was no ice? I mean, it's, for our perspective, it looks vastly different, the two series.
0: Yeah, I feel it's different. You know, the style of play is different. The nuances between the two teams that we played so far are different, so... You know, you gotta be able to adapt, and you know, still play hockey like we know how. You still gotta rely on your collective game, but there's always adjustments here and there based on the nuances that different teams bring. You know, so I would say, like, it is different, Pierre, and I think to keep going, you have to be able to adapt.
2: Marty, even in your playing days, you've seen guys that excel on the road instead of at home and vice versa, and little blips like that. You ever seen anything like Mr. Saturday Night, Cole Caulfield, that his stats are just so ridiculous on a certain night of the season?
0: I don't know. I mean, I'd have to go back in time and try to collect all that data, but, you know.
2: Is it pretty amazing, though, what he's been able to do?
0: We don't hate that, you know. Like, we, you know, I think Cole is, you know, I think he loves the game. And I think, you know, an energy of a Saturday night at the Bell Center, does it raise the love of the game? I don't know, you know, but he find himself in, you know, great situations on Saturday night for whatever reason, and it's fun to watch.
3: Merci.

0: right, there's your coach's comments with Marte St. Louis. Final moments here on the DePodium and Huntsville pregame show on TSN 690. Game 6, Buffalo, Montreal, puck drop. We are now 15 minutes away. I'm Mitch Goh with Luca Scott back at TSN 690 Studios. Luca, before we get to bowl predictions, guess as to who we're going to see light the torch tonight in the pregame ceremony?
1: I'm going to say Carey Price.
0: Carey Price.
1: Yeah.
0: Wow. I know PK Subban's in the building, Luca.
1: Oh, I did not know that.
0: He is in the building tonight. That doesn't mean he's bringing in the torch. But wouldn't that be something if PK ended up lighting it? Or, I'm going to guess Vincent Danfous.
1: That's a great call.
0: A Montrealer, part of that 93 champion, and a really great Montreal Canadian. So we'll see what happens in about 10 minutes with the torch ceremony here at the Bell Center. What's your bold prediction for tonight, Luca?
1: Mitch Gallo, I'm going to steal your thunder. Okay, you ready?
0: Yeah.
1: Cole Caulfield hat trick.
0: A Cole Caulfield hat trick on Saturday.
1: Yeah.
0: How fitting would that be? I did want to do something with Caulfield, but Luca, I'm going to say that the Canadians shut out Buffalo tonight on home ice to punch their ticket to the conference final. That's right, Dobesh will be perfect. All right, coming up next, the voices you're going to hear, Victor Finley and J.P. O'Connor, live play-by-play action of the Canadiens and Sabres. It is Game 6. Canadiens lead the series 3-2. Enjoy the game, everybody.
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Tortua's Stanley Cup championship is a long one. The Montreal Canadiens are just one win away from reaching the midway mark with a chance to put the second round to rest. The Canadiens get another shot at closing out a series in six after losing a heartbreaker to Tampa Bay in round one. Tonight, in a battle of the two youngest teams in the playoffs, it is the Canadiens with the upper hand and experience, as a number of Sabre stars, Darlene Thompson and more, will face elimination for the first time in their playoff career. Canadiens and Sabres, Game 6 coming up next on Habs Hockey on TSN 690.

0: Good evening, ladies and gentlemen, and welcome to another edition of Playoff Habs Hockey on TSN 690. It is game six of the first round between the Montreal Canadiens and the Buffalo Sabres, and the season is on the line for Buffalo. Canadiens can knock him out with a win tonight. Victor Finley alongside JP O'Connor for the duration of this game. JP, first off, great to have you back, and secondly, we're going to see a bit of a different look here for the Buffalo Sabres tonight, not just in terms of who is in and who is out.
1: No, not at all. Lindy Ruff has thrown things into the blender. We see the Montreal Canadiens do it, but Buffalo has done it tonight. It is a wholesale change from lines one through lines four. Listen, what this does, Victor, is that it demands that the team focus. It forces you to simplify, something that Lindy Ruff has been asking of his team to do, especially in the offensive zone. I think this is all geared towards getting Buffalo the good start that they are wanting to do. They're throwing caution to the wind. Obviously, this can backfire on you, but it's something that Lindy Ruff feels like they have to do. Buffalo is clearly all in.
0: So, JP, I mentioned it there in the intro. This is going to be the first time a lot of these Buffalo Sabre players have faced elimination. In fact, the player with the most elimination game experience on the roster is not in the lineup for them, and that is Tanner Pearson, who we have not seen all series for the Buffalo Sabres. So with that in mind, it's going to be a new experience for a lot of the top guns here on the Sabre side.
1: Well, I think that when you're looking at this in an elimination game, you can either turn it into a negative that you're experiencing in real time, or you look at game six, you look at the fact that you're in the middle of May, that you're at the Bell Center, that it's a wonderful opportunity to be in, to grab a game, to grab the momentum, and take it back to KeyBank Center in Buffalo for game seven. That has to be the end goal for Buffalo tonight.
0: And lastly, JP, there have been a couple changes for Buffalo throughout this series. One of them has been goaltending. We wondered who was going to be the starter tonight. We didn't know for sure. I think we all kind of guessed Alex Lyon, and indeed, that will be the case tonight for Game 6.
1: Well, we saw Lyon come off the ice first, Pekka Luukkonen staying in net, taking a couple extra shots, and I do think that's the way that Buffalo has to go. He's given him the best opportunity all series. Yes, there's going to be times where your goaltender is wobbly, but as you come back to the experienced guy, the 33-year-old, somebody that the team feels like they can play in front of, you have to come back to Lyon tonight.
0: He had an excellent run to start the playoffs for Buffalo, but has faltered over his last three games. He is 0-2 with a 4.60 goals against average and an 8.48 save percentage against the Montreal Canadiens. Of course, no changes here on the Habs side in terms of the starting netminder, and we're not expecting any with the lineup either, as Jack Eye is still in.
1: Yeah, he sure is. And listen, I don't think that if you're Marty St. Louis, as you're looking up and down your bench, that there's any justification to bring guys in, to bring guys out. This is the line that's gotten you here this series. This is the line who will close it out.
0: All right, lights out in Montreal. We're about to find out who's going to carry the torch in tonight for the Canadiens. And bringing it from the outside in will be the great Larry Robinson, the all-time leader in points by a Montreal Canadiens defenseman. We'll let the crowd wars take it over here as Larry carries the torch into Bell Center.

Game 6 in Montreal. Is this closing time for the Buffalo Sabres? We will find out shortly. With players on the ice, we will hand it over once more to get you teed up for the Canadian and American National Anthems with PA announcer Michel Lacroix.

0: Game six, stage is set for the Montreal Canadiens and the Buffalo Sabres tonight. Great to be back inside the Bell Center on a Saturday night for the first time for a sold-out playoff game in over 10 years. Starting netminders for tonight's contest, we begin on the Buffalo side. They will turn back to Alex Lyon, who came in relief of Ukko Pekkalukkonen in the third period of Game 5. He carries a 225 goals against 917 save percentage over nine playoff games this season, while Jakub Dobish will go back from Montreal. Have a 32 straight saves for the youngster after three goals allowed on four shots versus Buffalo in Game 5. As he'll carry a 914 save percentage and a 228 goals against average in his 13th playoff appearance tonight. Down to center ice, it'll be Suzuki's line to start us off. Habs moving right to left. New look for Buffalo tonight on a number of their lines here as Josh Norris will start with Benson and Tage Thompson as Lindy Ruff trying to get his Sabres off the ropes with a win tonight in Game 6 as we are underway from Bell Center. Habs have it at center ice. Slavkovsky lost his footing and Buffalo go back the other way. Suzuki able to strip Thompson of the puck. Sabres follow it down low. Played back to the near side, Slavkovsky. A weak play goes right to Benson. Here's Samuelson. Far side, Dahlin moved to the inside. With a backhand and he scores! And the Buffalo Sabres strike first again. The second time they've done so in the first minute in this series.
1: Well, the captain steps up as Dahlin gets this puck. Victor, you had mentioned it had been a tough chip for Slavkovsky, who had fallen along the boards. And he's chasing Dahlin back over onto the far side of the ice. Dahlin is a magnificent skater and demonstrates it on this play. Just pulls the puck back to his backhand. Let Slavkovsky come right past him as he's down in the goal line. Elevates this puck short side over Dobesh's blocker. And just over 30 seconds into the game, it's the dream start for the Sabres. 1-0.
0: Stellar move by Rasmus Dahlin to fool Jakub Dobesh for his third of the Stanley Cup playoffs. He's coming off a career best 74 point season as Dahlin. That's seen him be a finalist now for the Norris Trophy in 2026.
1: They're coming in with points in three straight. Let's make that four.
0: So the Habs start this game on their heels. Of course, this is not unfamiliar for them. As here's Anderson in on the forecheck. Buffalo Zona comes out to center. Dobson plays it back into the Sabre zone. That goal is Dahlin from Samuelson and Benson at 32 seconds of the first period. Here's Lane Hutson. Long shot. And ricochets around in front. It'll be settled down side of the net by Josh Doan.
1: Keeping an eye on Slavkovsky in the bench. Does not look comfortable at all as he keeps moving that left knee up and down, flexing it.
0: Sabres up to center. Konstantelis shoots it in. Puck rides around to the far side for Newhook to pick it up. He'll dish it off to Gouley. Snaps it in from center. And rides over to the far corner. Dahlin knocks down his man, then coughed it up. Here's a shot from Demidov, and that's caught by Alex Lyon, whose first save of the night is a pretty good one with the glove hand.
1: How about the steal from Demidov? Looks like the Sabres are going to be heading up ice with two Canadians caught deep in the zone, and instead pick your pocket from Demidov. He tries to go short side, high, just under the bar. Lyon's glove is up there in a flash for the save.
0: Demidov got his first career Stanley Cup playoff goal in Game 5 and his 17th career playoff game as the Habs win the Ozone faceoff. They score! Jack Eye from the line! And just like Game 5, the Habs don't take long to answer back the tie.
1: You talk about the importance of face-offs. There's a clean win by Evans. He fires it right back to Jack Eye. The puck is kind of wobbly as it gets back to him. He releases it quickly, and it catches Lyon going down same side that Demidov tried to go to. Short side, just under the bar. This time the glove doesn't get up in time, and the Canadiens tie it.
0: And that'll be the first career playoff goal for Arbor Jack Eye. most people would not have had as opening up the goal scoring for the Canadiens in Game 6. But he's done so tonight. And with that goal, every single Canadian skater who has played a game in this series has recorded at least 1 point versus Buffalo.
1: Victor, that Slavkovsky back out on the ice with the top line looks to be okay.
0: Sabres loft it to center. Picked up by Caulfield. Off the boards. Here's Suzuki. Tried to cut through the middle. Broken up by Matias Samuelson. As the Sabres move it all the way to center. Jake Evans picks up an assist on that. The only assist. He won the faceoff back to Jack Eye. So it's points in five straight for Jake Evans.
1: We have the game-winning goal in Game 5. Opens it up with an assist here in 6.
0: Here's Alex Tuck. Head to center as the crowd gets on Alex Lyon in the first 2.5 minutes of the game. Already tied at 1. As the Sabres have to go to center. That is not exactly a goal either, JP, that's going to inspire a whole lot of confidence in Alex Lyon tonight. It's Josh Doan in behind his own net. He's on the ice right now with McLeod and Alex Tuck as Kirby Dach is all over the forecheck here on Owen Power. Far side Power snaps it to center. It's picked up by Lane Hutson. He'll give it away at center to Alex Tuck, who does not have a point in this series yet. Canadians out of their own zone. Here goes Lane Hutson all by himself. Halves are changing as Hutson brings it in. Centers, and Philip Deneau couldn't settle it down for the shot. Gouley at the line. He coughed it up. Here goes Quinn the other way. Moving in right side. Good stick by Philip Deneau. Got back in time to redirect
1: it. It's never going to be a race that Deneau's going to win, but it's a stick that comes in just to block that lane on Quinn.
0: Sabres forced to center. 16:19 to go in this first period. Already tied at 1. Canadians back with Carrier. Ripped away from center ice by Buffalo. Brought in over the near side point, but Montreal go right back the other way with it. Here's Anderson far side. Good battle with Matias Samuelson. Puck goes in behind the net. Helenis in to pick it off. Habs stay with it. Bouncing around in front. Can't get a clean shot away. To be corralled by the Sabres and played up to center, and they might have numbers as they'll be 2-on-2. After all, here is Helenis sends in a shot that might hit the outside of the goalpost as it goes to center, and Quinn shoots it in. Habs and the fans hollering for two, and he made on Buffalo, but they won't get the call here. As we play on deep in the Montreal zone, Carrier has the puck on his stick. Over to Jake Evans. That's knocked away from him by Greenway at center. Goes back to Dobish, who's out to play it. And Habs move it down the left side into Sabre territory. Demidov trying to dig it free. Can't get it away from Dahlin. And now worked up to center as Greenway gets on it for Buffalo. Drop back for Krebs. Krebs for Malenstein with a shot. That's caught by Dobish. And he'll hang on tight for the whistle.
1: Harbor Jack Eye with a rise out of the crowd as he steps up and bowls over Malenstein. I think both coaches can take a breath right now, as you remember in last game there was 4 goals in 3 minutes and 44 seconds. We're beyond that now. Starts to the game like this, enough to make you want to bury your head in the sand as a coach.
0: So what you're saying is, JP, we're off to a slow start tonight.
1: Yeah, that's exactly what it sounds like in here, isn't it?
0: 5:02 into the first period. We're already tied at 1. Sabres 2 shots to Montreal's 1.
1: Now let's admit, though, that's mission accomplished for Buffalo as they shake things up. All kinds of line change, but they get one early. Really has them focused in.
0: Sabres win the Ozone faceoff. It's floated down low by Tage Thompson. Again on the ice with Norris and Benson. It's played around to the near side. Sabres hold it in. Down low, Carrier. Supported by Matheson. Habs jam it to center. So again, how does Montreal have 1 shot in this game? I mean, Davidov had a point-blank chance near side as the Sabres come back in front. There's a shot on Dobish. That's turned aside as Josh Norris got loose in front. And the whistle sounds now as the puck appears to be out of play. We got a bit of a pushing match in front with Matheson and Benson.
1: Everybody lost sight of it, and it comes back to Thompson as he delivers a wrist shot in. Puck goes high up into the air, into the netting, but it was right before that. It's Josh Norris that comes in, takes this puck just inside the hash marks, gets on his backhand quickly. Dobish aggressively out, and he makes a glove save. Josh Norris has been struggling offensively in this 2026 playoffs. Lindy Ruff talked about his best players needing to step up, be the best players in tonight's game as the Sabres face elimination. Norris is one of those players, could be a difference maker.
0: Just one goal, one assist in the playoffs, although he did miss a handful of games in the Boston series with injury. Faceoff glove sign on Dobish. Battle for it, and it's won by Montreal. Out to center they go. Suzuki drops it back. Play through center. It's tipped in by Caulfield. And collected by Alex Tuck. Snapped around the boards by Dahlin. To center it goes for Josh Doan. Works it in over the Montreal line. Doan, low shot. That's stopped by Dobish. Rebound spills out. McLeod back in front. Can't connect. And here go the Habs to center. Gouley left side. Moves it in. Drops off to Suzuki. Attacking territory. Now here's Zachary Bolduc. In behind the Sabre net. He's stripped of the puck. And it'll be collected by Ryan McLeod on Buffalo. Both teams are going to change. Stalin has it behind the net. He'll float it up ice for Konstantelis, who will snap it in from center. Hudson gets to it. Threads it over to Zach Bolduc. Launched out to center ice. Valeno trying to catch it, unable to do so. And the Sabres settle it down with power as they'll come ahead to center ice. Here's Quinn. Right wing. Tries a shot. Didn't get much on it. Never got through. And Mike Matheson goes the other way here. 7 minutes into the first period. Tied at one. Now loose puck back in Montreal's own end. It'll be scooped up by Lane Hudson, and once again we got a change here on both sides. Hudson off the new hook. Down the left side, Sabre zone. Played round the boards. Malenstein back for it on Buffalo. Played to the left side again. Devidov on it now, trying to shake off Zach Metsa. His centering feet intended for Alex Newhook was poked away by his stick. And as Zach Metsa in tonight for Buffalo, he's getting his first taste of Stanley Cup playoff action tonight. In for Luke Shen. As the Sabres at center, we got a bit of a tangle up here as Newhook's helmet gets knocked off by Peyton Krebs. And it looks like they're both going to go. And we might have 4-on-4 here.
1: Well, indeed, this is going to be the case. Krebs, we had seen playing on that first line earlier on in the series, has been moved. So all these line changes back down, playing in a fourth line role in the center.
2: 19, 2 minutes, roughly.
0: And there's only going to be one penalty at the end of it. It's going to Buffalo. Krebs gets the gate for roughing. Habs to the power play for the first time tonight in a 1-1 tie in the first period. When we come back to Habs Hockey on TSN 690.
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0: Back inside the Bell Center, 12:17 to go in this first period between the Canadiens and the Sabres. Score is tied at one, and JP, the Habs are getting their first man advantage of the night.
1: Well, they will, and I thought that was going to be a 4-on-4 call, as did Buffalo's bench, who are still complaining to the referees. And it's going to be Peyton Krebs heading off for a roughing play against Alex Newhook. If it had been a hold, I think that you could have made a case for it, but both Newhook and Krebs seem to get into it equally. Either way, Montreal off to the power play. 2-for-2 in game 5. Nick Suzuki leading the way with 8 power play points for the Canadiens in this playoff series.
0: Habs are 27.3% on the man advantage in round number 2. They'll face off to the glove-hand side of Alex Lyon. To win, though, for the Sabres. Snapped off the boards down the ice by Matias Samuelsson. And the Canadiens will settle it down on their own end. Suzuki and Demidov had the power play goals in game 5. As the first unit is on the ice here, Suzuki swings in from center. Far side, Demidov. To the line, Hudson. Left side, Slavkovsky. Down to Caulfield. Up top, Hudson. Far side, shot, scores! Ivan Demidov! Power play bomb! And it's 2-1 Montreal!
1: Now this is the puck movement that the Montreal Canadiens are looking for on their power play. It goes all the way down to the goal line to Cole Caulfield. Gets zipped back up. Buffalo's penalty kill collapses towards the net, and it just gives a little bit of time for Demidov to load up on the accurate pass from Hudson. Demidov wires this puck short side, shelf, 2-1, Canadiens on the power play.
0: Well, JP, there's a lot of folks that think that after Demidov got his first in the Stanley Cup playoffs, it wouldn't take him very long to get his second, and boy, were they right. 8-12 of the first period in Game 6. Demidov with another on the power play as the Sabres trail 2-1. And we got a penalty coming up on Montreal here off the ensuing shift in the Habs zone. Hudson and Caulfield, by the way, get the assists on the Demidov marker.
1: It's going to be Philip Dano heading off.
2: 24, 2 minutes, okay.
0: So the Habs get the first power play of the night. Now they're going to have to kill one with 11:30 to go in this first period.
1: That's a hooking call. Maybe a little bit soft. I think you can hear the response from the Canadiens fans. But either way, this is a reach-in by Dano as he tries to get onto Norris's stick. Canadiens responded quickly after Buffalo opened the score. We'll see if Buffalo could do the same as they head on to the power play for the first time in the evening.
0: Face-off blocker side on Dolbush. It's a win for Buffalo. Here's Dahlin at the line. Cross-ice Quinn near side. Down low to the goal line for Benson. Benson waits. Centered for Thompson. He put the puck wide. So it comes back around for Quinn. Feeds the line for Rasmus Dahlin. Long shot. That took a deflection in front, and it goes high out of play.
1: You can see Benson looking back at Dahlin. That's exactly the play that they had drawn up. Benson felt like he had the angle. He had Dobesh's eyes covered up. Does manage to get a tip on it, but just tips it a bit too high up into the netting.
0: So face off. Glumhand sign on Dobesh. Tage Thompson in for the draw. Wins it back for Buffalo. Dahlin at the line. Thompson far side. Back and forth with Doan. Thompson shot. That one hit traffic in front, and it's cleared all the way down the ice by Alexandre Carrier. Sabres wheel it around. Up to center. Dahlin. Drops it for Tage Thompson. Far side, Doan. Into the corner, puck comes loose for Josh Anderson, and he's going to hoist that around the boards off the backhand. And it's another clearance for Montreal. Hop the power play gone. Sabres power play has been dangerous in this series for all the troubles they had coming into it. They're 27.8% against Montreal. They bring it in on the transition. Dahlin with a try in tight. That stopped by Dobesh. And quickly cleared down the ice. And it might just be Dobesh here who's taking a penalty for Montreal.
1: I'll tell you, Dahlin gave him a pretty good hack right before that.
0: And Dahlin might be going too, JP.
1: That's the way that I had it. I can understand Dobesh getting one here. No problem at all. But it was Dobesh at first after the save. And it was a cross-check net front to clear one of the Sabres out of the way. Dahlin came in from behind, gave him a shot, and then the big goalie stick came out.
2: That's a minor penalty for a sportsmanlike Montreal penalty. 75 and 2 minutes was last.
0: So Miners on other side, or on either side here, will keep this power play for Montreal.
1: Listen, that is the right call. Doesn't matter what anybody says, that is the right call. Dobesh cannot swing his stick like that and get away with it.
0: On a scale of 1 to Billy Smith, where's that?
1: I give that a 2. Billy Smith could knock a redwood down. Especially he was using a redwood in his hands. Listen, goaltenders have the right to protect themselves, no question. And we see Dobesh doing it a lot, clearing the crease. The push prior to that was absolutely fine. But when you start swinging your stick, you know you're going to run into some problems.
0: So it's unsportsmanlike on Dahlin. This might not be the worst trade for Montreal. It's going to be a face-off at the Buffalo zone. And they're going to send Newhook to send the serve the Miner for Jakub Dobesh. And the face-off will be all the way here in the Buffalo zone. Glove side on Lyon. And we do stay 5-on-4. Sabres power play. They're just getting things sorted out now at the scorer's table. And we get the green light. Emmons in for the face-off against Josh Norris. And Norris wins it back for Buffalo. Bowen Byram skates ahead to center. He'll drop it off. With speed, here's McLeod over the line. Offside, McLeod. Held up along the boards by Matheson. It's taken away by Evans, and he's got Anderson with him. Here goes Evans. Far side, moves in. Shot! Shorthanded goal for Jake Evans. 9:46 to go in the first and a half. Storm back with 3 unanswered.
1: Well, you better give Mike Matheson an assist on this as he closes it down in the corner on Zucker. Creates the turnover, allows Jake Evans to collect this puck, skate it all the way up the ice. It's a 2-on-1. Evans coming down the right-hand side. And it's a wrist shot that makes it through Lyon. And we are going to see a goaltending change early on here. Lindy Ruff has had enough. His team is all in. They cannot afford to get behind any further. And in comes Ukko-Pekka Luukkonen.
0: Wow, what a start to this game, JP. 32 seconds in, Rasmus Dahlin silences this crowd. But the Canadians come right back and blow the doors off the Bell Center as Jake Evans scores the first shorthanded goal of the Stanley Cup playoffs for the Montreal Canadiens. Alex Lyon's night is done. He makes 0 saves on 3 shots as the Canadians fire it down the ice in their own zone. This goes out of play off a deflection as Dobesh had made a stop there on Tage Thompson. It's not exactly the same start we had here in Game 5, but boy, this is a shocker.
1: We're barely past the halfway mark of the first period, Victor.
0: We're going to go to break here. Montreal rattle off 3 straight. Jacki, Demidov, Evans. It's 3-1 Habs in Game 6 on Habs Hockey on TSN 690.
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2: 9:25 to go in the first period at Bell Center, and what a turn of events we've had in the first 10 minutes of the game. Buffalo opened up the goal scoring, but then Jack Demidov and then Evan shorthanded from Matheson at 10:14 have completely shell-shocked the Buffalo Sabres.
3: Well, to the point now that they've made the goaltending change, and listen, Buffalo nearly came back with exactly what they wanted, was a reply goal. Tage Thompson came down the ice and wrung one off the iron.
2: I've already had a goaltending change. Lyon is out after zero saves on three shots, and Lukanen back in. Lukanen's got it now, side of the net for Buffalo. Rattles it round the glass. Dobson plays it down low. One power is there for Buffalo. Power pressured in the corner. Worked up the near side all the way up to center it goes. Dobson. Played off the boards. Habs shoot it in. Kind of a

0: Up the far side. Hobbs trying to get it out to center. Sabres hold it in. Centering try. That one gets knocked away from Thompson. Back to the line. That one's thrown on by Timmins. And Bensa goes down in front. Or check, that's Norris on Buffalo. And there's going to be a penalty against Montreal. Mike Matheson will be escorted to the penalty box.
1: The referee taking a look to see if this is going to be 4 minutes or two as Mike Matheson's stick comes up and clips Norris in the face as he tries to clear him out from in front of Jakub Dobesz.

0: Montreal penalty number 8. Double minor, 4 minutes, high sticking.
1: And it's going to be a double minor on Mike Matheson with 8:13 to go in the first. It's 3-1 Montreal. And perhaps the door is now open, JP, for the Sabres to find a way to salvage this first period.
2: Well, Sabres have hit a post. Thompson has been decent on his draws early. We saw in the last power play a clean win that allowed Buffalo to get a little bit of time in zone, get some shots.
1: Face-off blocker sign on Dobish. Sabres are 0-for-1 in the power play. Montreal do have a shorthanded goal. Battle for it near side corner. Habs win it. Valeno able to jam it off the boards and all the way out down the ice.
2: Good communication between Gouley and Valeno. Got a little bit mixed up. They did, in fact, sort it out. Gouley relays that puck up to Valeno. It's an easy clear.
1: Thompson to center. Hands it off. Here's Quinn right side moving in for Buffalo. Swept around the boards. Thompson back down low to Benson. Out in front for Doan. Couldn't get the shot off. Now Byram up high. Remember, Darlene's still in the penalty box here. So Byram is the quarterback on the first power play. Thompson with his shot. That's stopped by Dobish. Back to the line. Byram settles it. Play to the near side. Knocked down by Valeno. And he gets another clear from Montreal.
2: That's a hand-eye coordination that you need when you're playing on the penalty kill. That puck's bouncing in. Valeno knocks it down. Gets it under control. And calmly clears it down the ice.
1: Here's Ryan McLeod through center. Off the tuck right side. Into Montreal territory. Byram plays it to the far wing. Zucker back to Byram. Byram over for Norris. Back and forth with Tuck. Norris out of the slot. Long shot save made by Dobish. Rebound spills out for Deneau, who will clear it away off the boards.
2: I don't know if that is the rebound that Dobish wanted to give up. But either way, it comes right out to Deneau, who clears the puck.
1: 6:35 to go in the first. 2:22 to go in this double minor with Matheson in the box. Sabres set it up top. Here's Power, left side. Zucker, cross ice from McLeod. Long shot, and Dobish wasn't set, but it went wide.
2: He lost his footing.
1: Now bobbled at the point by Power. He's got to go back to neutral territory. Here goes Tuck. Swings in behind the net. First half of the double minor is now over. Quinn, far side. Spins it around. Norris out in front. They score! Jason Zucker on the doorstep for Buffalo. And it is a power play goal to make it 3-2.
2: Oh, it's a bit of a lucky bounce as it finds Josh Norris's stick, but the skill takes over as Norris gets it under control, head up. And he finds Zucker on the back post for the tap-in.
1: The good news for Montreal is that the first half of the double minor was over, so this goal does put us back to 5-on-5. But that's got to put some wind back in the sails of Buffalo, JP.
2: Well, no question. If you go 0-for-2 in the power play and you can't kill anything from the Canadiens' two power play attempts in game 5, all of a sudden you get something back. You're feeling better about yourself.
1: Loose puck at center ice. Canadiens collected. 5:56 to go in this first period. It is 3-2 again, just like it was in game 5. We could not play an uninteresting first period in the series if we tried. As here come the Sabres down the far side. Tage Thompson lost the handle on it. Canadiens go the other way with Caulfield. He'll just push it in. Goal is Zucker from Norris and Quinn at 13:56 of the first period. Sabres with two goals on 10 shots is... Here come the...

0: transfers into the Montreal zone. It'll be Benson down low, taken away by Matheson. Over to Nick Suzuki. Habs sit on it behind the net. He'll complete a line change. Taxier steps onto the ice. He's out there right now with Demidov and Alex Newhook. The puck is shot in from center. Demidov far side, harassed by Bowen Byram. Puck spills free for Texier. Back to the line. Dobson cross ice, and they held it in. And that couldn't have been by much as the Habs work it to the far side for Demidov. Through to the slot. Demidov stays with it. Dishes off to Hutson left side. He's under pressure. Able to thread it through for Newhook. Back in front, and Demidov put it just wide. What a goal that would have been. All the way to the point. Dobson works it over near side. Chopped that by Lane Hutson. Far side, Dobson. Over to Newhook. Demidov up high. That passes surely out to center as the Canadians will reset. Good shift for the Demidov line as they had Texier joining them on that rush, as here comes Kirby Dach right back in for the Habs. Now off to Bolduc. Shot off the near wing. That's turned away. And stripped away by Dach. Back down low. That one just missed. Centering try. That's pushed wide of the net by Zach Bolduc. Habs on the far side. Dach back through the middle. Shot for Gouley. Hit a body and goes wide.
1: What an opportunity for Gouley to get his first of the playoffs.
0: Now Metsä hands it up the far wall. All the way out through center it goes.
1: Here the Canadiens fans, they appreciate the pushback.
0: Habs in on the left side. Played around in the Buffalo zone. Taken away behind the net by Owen Power. Power stretches through center. Far side, Malenstein. Stripped away by Lane Hutson. Jack Eye behind his own net. And here go the Canadiens looking to go up to center. A bit of a sloppy pass from Deneau. And is recovered by Montreal. And Deneau's got it at the Sabre line. Back check from Benson knocks it away. Now here's Lane Hutson right back into the Sabre zone. Played down low. Matthias Samuelson on it. Back up the near side. Thompson to center for Buffalo. As Hutson goes down, there's going to be a penalty here on Buffalo.
1: No question that this is a hook, but I wouldn't be surprised if we see referees take a look at this, because Hutson does go down easily. You can see Norris talking to him about it.
0: And is there someone else going for Montreal? There might be.
1: I think this is Hutson going off for embellishment.
0: Yep. Hudson's going off as well.
2: Valley is the Buffalo, number 9, 2 minutes 48, 2-minute embellishment.
0: So there it is, 2 minutes on either side. As we will step aside once again here, our final break of the first period. It's 3-2 Montreal at Habs Hockey on TSN 690.
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0: 2:43 to go in the first period in Montreal. 3-2, the lead for the Habs. We're going to go 4-on-4 as Lane Hutson sits off along with Josh Norris for hooking and embellishment.
1: Well, Lane Hutson found himself trailing the play, and as he's hammering it back up the ice, it's a smart decision by Norris just to try and hold Hutson back up. Maybe he can give the Sabres an opportunity to get an odd man advantage. I think if Hutson skates through that play, he probably gets the hooking call anyway, but decides to go down. To me, it just shows how important both teams feel like the power play is, especially in a closeout game like we're watching this evening.
0: And Norris is actually going to go down the tunnel here. Yeah,
1: listen, here's what's going on with Norris. Is earlier on in the period, he took the high stick from Mike Matheson, and he went back to the bench, came out, participated on that power play goal, but his mouth has not stopped bleeding. I'm not sure if it's his tooth that's broken or not, but either way, he's going to go down the tunnel. He'll get things squared away. I'm sure we'll see him at the start of the second period. But it's going to be Helenis who comes out to serve the remainder of his penalty.
0: So a neutral zone faceoff here. It'll be McLeod versus Suzuki, and Suzuki wins it back. As Noah Dobson will pick it up in his own end. Skates around the net, up the center it goes. Taken away by Ryan McLeod. Sabres settle it down. It's dropped back from McLeod. Now through center he goes. McLeod dishes off right side. Quinn moves in with a wrister. That one caught a piece of Dobish and goes all the way out to center ice. Sabres reload. As Rasmus Dahlin walks it through the neutral zone. Off to Quinn right side. Quinn to the corner. Stops. Back up toward the line he goes. He's going to go all the way out to center ice. Hands off to Dahlin. There's going to be a change here at the Sabre bench.
1: I don't mind that play by Quinn as he heads off. Fresh bodies come on. Just over a minute and a half left to go in this first.
0: Buffalo to center. Right side, Power. Moves it in behind the Montreal net. Alex Tuck trying to collect it. Battle for it, far corner. Habs take it away. Newhook. He'll play it all the way around for Mike Matheson. Back to the far side. Carrier under pressure from Tuck. Habs able to settle it down here. 20 seconds to go in 4-on-4.
1: Canadians' first touch in their own zone. It's been dreadful the last few minutes.
0: Here's Slavkovsky to center. Right in over the Buffalo line. Slavkovsky turns back to center ice. And then spins it off to Gouley. Back through center. Slavkovsky gets knocked over off a good hit by Bowen Byram. We're back to 5-on-5. Here's Benson moving into the Montreal zone. Poked away. Habs have numbers through center. Here's Lane Hutson racing after it. Can't catch up to it in time. His centering try goes all the way through to the far side. And the Habs move it around the boards. Left wing, Hutson. Tried to set it up for Slavkovsky. That's siphoned away. And the Sabres sit on it behind the net. There's 13 seconds to go in this first period. One last line change. Owen Power has it. 5 seconds to go. He'll feed it up the far side. One last try for Buffalo. Here's Krebs moving in. He's going to stop and run out of time. And this first period belongs to Montreal with a 3-2 lead.
1: Buffalo Sabres start the game off with exactly the start that they want as they get a goal early on. The Canadiens fight back. Look like they are going to run away and hide after they create a two-goal lead. Buffalo manages to get back into this. What a start to game six.
0: How about Rasmus Dahlin, 32 seconds in. That's answered back by Jacki at 140, Demidov at 812, and then Evans at 1014. They chase Alex Lyon. And then Jason Zucker with a power play goal at 13:56 has kept the Sabres somewhat still in this here. Down a goal, 40 minutes to play. in Game 6. We've got our first intermission roundtable coming your way next on Habs Hockey on TSN 690.
9: Hi, it's Ken Connors. 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I go get my Habs fix and I check in with Campbell versus Gallo. 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
0: Right back to the near side, Slavkovsky. A weak play goes right to bench, and here's Samuelson. Far side, Dahlin moved to the inside, little backhand, and he scores! And the Buffalo Sabres strike first again, the second time they've done so in the first minute in this series. And his 17th career playoff game as the Habs win the Ozone Faceoff. They score! Just like Game 5, the Habs don't take long to answer back the tie. To the line, Hudson, left side, Slavkovsky, down to Caulfield. Up top, Hudson, far side, shot, scores! Ivan Demidov! Power play bomb! And it's 2-1 Montreal!
20: Held up along the boards by Matheson. It's taken away by Evans, and he's got Anderson with him. Here goes Evans. Far side, moves in. Shot. Oh!

0: shorthanded goal for Jake Evans. 9:46 to go in the first, and the Habs storm back with three unanswered.
1: Spins it around. Norris out in front, they score. Jason Zucker on the doorstep for Buffalo, and it is a power play goal to make it 3-2. Welcome back to the Bell Center. It's Montreal Canadiens Hockey on TSN 690. I'm Mitch Gallo with Lucas Scott. The Canadiens lead the Buffalo Sabres 3-2 after the first period of play in Game 6. Also lead the series 3-2. Your first period scoring summary at 32 seconds. Rasmus Dahlin from Matthias Samuelsson and Zach Benson making it 1-0 Buffalo. Montreal tied the game at 1:40. Arber Jacki, his first playoff goal from Jake Evans. Then it was Ivan Demidov from Lane Hudson and Cole Caulfield. That was a power play goal, 2-1 Habs. And then Jake Evans, a shorthanded goal, his second of the postseason, scoring in back-to-back games. Mike Matheson with an assist that made it 3-1. And then it was Jason Zucker from Josh Norris and Jack Quinn, also a power play goal, making it 3-2. It's time for the first intermission roundtable. We have Sean Campbell and J.P. O'Connor here in the broadcast booth. As I mentioned, Mitch Gallo and Lucas Scott on Montreal Canadiens Hockey. J.P., how surprised are you at the chaotic start to this hockey game?
2: Well, listen, when you're playing with desperation, as Buffalo needs to, I think that you have to expect them to be on their toes. They have to be pushing. And if you get a situation like that, unfortunately for Slafkovský, he takes a big spill along the board. Didn't look like he was right to me. And then he comes back in trying to shut down one of the best skaters in the league, who makes him look like a fool. You know, that is just what happens when Dahlin gets the puck and gets you in the wrong position. He's got the ability to finish. We saw that. At the same time, Mitch, I mean, we saw a shorthanded goal and we saw two power play goals. Like, let's talk about penalties. Stay out of the box, for goodness sakes. You know, like, even the Canadians. You got Mike Matheson. Accidental? Absolutely it's accidental, but it still ends up being a four-minute penalty. And then you look at the Dano play on the reach-in on Norris. You can't take these penalties at this time of year. And I think that leads to everything. Just, you're getting very little flow. You're getting special teams, which I know both teams feel is very important tonight. You have to be able to close out. You have to be able to punish. But if things settle down in the penalty department, you'll see a much smoother game.
1: Now, Campbell, as far as the conversations that you and I have on a regular basis, you always mention that if you're switching goalies midway through a series and then you don't know who your goalie is, you're in big trouble. They go with Lyon. He allows three goals on three shots. In comes Ukko-Pekka Luukkonen. Buffalo making goalie changes mid-game, two games in a row.
3: And not good. Three shots, three goals. It was easy. It was instant. The moment that Jake Evans went in, they pointed at him, and Luukkonen put his helmet. Like, it was, Canadians hadn't done celebrating, he was already putting his helmet on.
2: Let me ask you a quick question, though, just on that point, because I don't disagree with you. But let's say Jake Evans' shot is the Carrier shot, where you couldn't have put the puck in the net any clearer.
3: I don't think it matters.
2: You think it's the same thing?
3: It wasn't a great goal, but it doesn't really matter. The only thing I'll say about the goalie change is, after that, the Canadians only got one shot on Luukkonen. And after it was 3-2, I was like, can the Canadians change? They had two of the best shifts. Kirby Dach stole the puck twice. They never got a shot on net. They kept missing. You got to get something on Luukkonen to prove that this guy's not going to settle in. The guy was like, oh, I started. Now I'm not starting. His emotions are thrown into a game like this. Got to take advantage of that.
1: Go ahead, Luca, back at the controls.
4: JP, just to go back to your point about taking penalties, it just feels like Rasmus Dahlin, and whether people may like the calls or not, just in general throughout the series, he's just taken penalties at the most inopportune of times, and I just feel like there's a little bit more onus on it because he is the captain of the team. He is their best player, and he needs, in my opinion, to just be a little bit more conservative when it comes to that aspect of it and not putting himself in positions to take bad penalties.
2: Well, I would much prefer to see Dahlin take a penalty like I thought he was going to take I don't know if you guys saw this, but Cole Caulfield and Dahlin are coming up the ice. They're right by the Sabres bench, and all of a sudden you can see the predatory nature come out. You see a guy.
3: Caulfield was aware, though.
2: He was fully aware of who he was against, and you see that with Dahlin. Every once in a while, the wire touch, he is not afraid to drop a shoulder and do some real damage. That's what he was looking to do. But if you're going to take an unsportsmanlike penalty 200 feet away from your net, and I think you're making a mistake if you're the captain of the team.
3: I think they got very lucky because the Sabres scored on the double minor, but Dahlin was in the box and he couldn't come out because he was serving it, and it took, there was no whistles for him to go. And in my head, I was like, Dahlin takes a stupid penalty, and then they get a double minor power play, and he can't be part of the number one unit. Now, they do score, but I think Dahlin got lucky there.
1: So what are you guys looking at here for the second period? What's the conversation like in the room? I'm sure they don't want the game to be as chaotic in the second period as it was in the first. You have a lead. You look at it. It's a reset, JP.
2: Yeah.
1: You have a one-goal lead. The reset is mentally. If you told the players on the bench that they were going to have a one-goal lead going into the second period, they'd take that all day long.
2: Of course they would. Now, do you think Buffalo comes out the same way? They even got to come out harder, don't they? So I think if you're the Montreal Canadiens, you have to be looking at cleaner exits out of your zone. I think they got hemmed in a few times. Their first touches weren't as clean as you would like. And it's amazing when you pay attention to that first touch, Mitch. If you pick it up clean and you execute the first pass, usually you're going to be okay. You might have to chip it off the glass, but if you fumble it, if there is a pass in the skates, if something isn't a clean touch, it's incredible how many times you can get hemmed into your zone. So that's the first thing that I would be looking at. And secondly, if we stay in the defensive zone, Canadians just get caught a few times with their sorting, just trying to figure out whose man belongs to who. I would drill down on that, and I think the Canadians will be just fine because offensively, they look to me like they've got it going. Their imagination's running wild.
3: Just hit the net. Don't give any confidence to Luukkonen.
1: It is 3-2 after
2: that,
1: the
2: Sean,
1: first period.
2: What goal?
3: Luukkonen.
1: Thanks, guys. There's Sean Campbell and JP O'Connor. Victor Finley coming back in about 6 minutes as we have puck drop for the second period of play. Habs up 3-2 on the Sabres after one. Coming up next, your out of town scoreboard.
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1: 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Montreal teams in action today. MLS Soccer, Chicago beats Montreal by a score of 2-0. That game heard earlier today on TSN 690. Montreal does not get any goals in that one. Montreal Roses also in action in Calgary today, and that game finished 2-2. It was a draw, and PWHL final, Montreal grabs a 2-0 series lead, winning again in overtime. 2-1 the final score again. Maggie Flaherty had the game winner at 14-12 of overtime. Coming up next, the second period. Habs lead Buffalo 3-2. Victor Finley and JP O'Connor with the call.
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1: Welcome back inside the Bell Center. We're just getting set for period number two between Buffalo and Montreal in game six. And another wild start in period number one tonight. 3-2, the lead for Montreal after 20, just as it was in game five. And JP, we saw a lengthy conversation here prior to getting ready for puck drop between Marty St. Louis and the referees.
2: The referees just coming over, I think, probably making sure everything's okay. And Marty St. Louis probably having a chat at the situation with Dobesh, keeping players away from Dobesh, or at least planting the seed that that's what they want to see.
1: Away we go for the second period of play. Habs moving left to right. And they will start in the Buffalo zone. Here's Anderson. Far side, dropped it back from Matheson. Puck gets played out to center ice. And Norris in on the far wing for Buffalo. Tried to shuffle it over to Thompson. Picked off. And Texier would have had a breakaway from center ice, but he couldn't corral the puck. Back into the Buffalo zone. The Sabres go the other way. Here's Benson. Left side, Benson moves in, and Dobesh gets the poke check out as Benson stays with it. Far side corner, off to Norris.
2: Carrier's broken his stick.
1: Byram up top. Near side, Benson. Back to McLeod. Benson, far side, hands it off to Byram. Going Byram, long shot, that took a tip in front, and they score! Puck was loose at the side, and Buffalo find a way to tap it home. It's Benson again who's been a menace in this series, and game six is tied at three.
2: Well, there's goal number five for Benson, and you're right, Victor. This is a bit of a muddle. There's a broken stick play. Carrier takes Dano's stick. Carrier right-handed shot. Dano a lefty. This puck gets fed in from the top of the blue line. And I think Dobesh knows exactly that he does not have it. And it's Benson who comes in from behind the net, gets it puck on his backhand, and tucks it inside the left-hand post. And there's the start again for Buffalo, 3-3.
0: Well, JP, you and I have talked a lot about how the series has been different for Tampa Bay in the first round, and Game 6 couldn't be any different from what it was in the first round either. A 1-0 overtime win for Tampa in Game 6. It's 3-3 here, just over a minute into the second. It's the Sabres right back with it. Byram tried to stuff it on Dolbish, couldn't get it through the pad. Here's Byram, left side point. Plays it over to Ryan McLeod. Circles high in the slot. McLeod, far side wing. Down low, stops. Feeds it through for Tucky. Put it off of Bonnie and wide. Another drive from Power. That's blocked as well.
2: That's a great by Sapkowski as he goes down on Power's shot.
0: Side of the net. Buffalo with it to the line. Here's Byram. Tries a shot. Goes off a stick. Settled down by Slavkovsky. He'll drop it behind the net for Lane Hutson. Now Suzuki drops it again. Canadians reset. Played to center, picked off by Jason Zucker. Now here goes Hellenius in far side center, and that one just went wide of Connor Timmins, who was looking for the redirect. Back to center it goes again. Habs played in. Right side, Evans with space. Along the boards, shields the puck from Timmins. Plays it around, new hook, shot, that's stopped by Luukkonen, and he'll scramble to cover the rebound here, 2.5 minutes into the second period. And the game tied at 3.
2: Yeah, and that puck did rattle around a little as that's Newhook along the wall. He makes it look like he's going to go up to the point with it. Opens his feet, gets the angle that he needs, cuts it back in towards the circle, and lets a wrister in. Demidoff couldn't find the rebound. Demidoff at the point that he had in the first period takes over sole possession of first place in rookie scoring in these playoffs.
0: Face-off near side on Luukkonen. It's controlled by Montreal. Here's Demidov. Near side boards. Fending off pressure. Down low. Swept around by Evans. He gets dumped by Metsä. Long shot sails wide. Back in front. No hook with a try. That stop loose in front. And Buffalo play it to the far wing. Settled down behind the net by Montreal. This line has looked dangerous on a number of occasions tonight. Demidov, Newhook, and Evans. As Bolduc is out there now, a shot whizzes wide from the line, courtesy of Gouley. Now here's Demidov. Back to the line. Gouley throws it intentionally wide. It goes right to Jordan Greenway, though, and he'll toss it out to center. As the Habs get some momentum back on a good shift from the second line, and there's a good reverse hit from Zach Bolduc, who got an unsuspecting Beck Malenstein.
2: Beck Malenstein is no small player out there either. He's heading back to the bench. Wouldn't be surprised if he's winded.
0: Sabres in from center. Here's Tage Thompson. Wrister. That's caught by Dolbish. And he'll squeeze that for the whistle with 16:17 to go in period number two.
2: Benson comes crashing into the top of the blue paint. It's Jack Eye trying to pull him out of the way, but there's Tage Thompson. He knows exactly what he's got to do. He's just got to create a little bit of space and allow the Sabres to get in, trying to mask Dobesh's sight. With the opportunity that we just saw earlier with Newhook as well. Newhook just can't find a way to get that puck beyond Luukkonen. Habs have scored, coming into this game tonight, has scored 24 goals at 5-on-5. Newhook had 6 of them. He had 25% of the 5-on-5 goals for the Habs.
0: Faceoff glove sign on Dolbish. Norris in with Benson and Thompson. Tied up off the draw. Habs win it away. Here goes Anderson to center with speed. Right side. Cut off by Powers. The puck's played around. Stolen by Byram. Sabres to center. Benson. In with Norris. Habs under pressure behind the net. Matheson. Will defend off Tage Thompson. But the Sabres will gather it at center. Thompson pivots around and throws it over to Norris, who will sweep it in, and they're going to say he didn't touch it. And that'll be an icing as a result. I don't know about that.
2: Colin Meyer pointing to the linesman right now and saying this has got to come back to the center circle. Don't know if he's going to win the argument.
0: Doesn't look like he will, JP. So back to the glove-hand side of Ukko Pekka Luukkonen we go. It'll be Nick Suzuki in for the draw. Rasmus Dahlin still pleading the case here for Buffalo. So, of course, Sabres cannot change off of that. They'll be forced to keep the same skaters on the ice here. Glove-hand side on Luukkonen. Habs win the draw. Here's Slavkovsky. Tried to spin it around. It goes all the way back to the Montreal zone. Dobish. Moving around to the far corner for awaiting Noah Dobson. Near side, Suzuki back through center. Caught by Caulfield. Stolen away by Bowen Byram. And here go the Sabres.
2: Byron's having himself a game tonight.
0: Near side, McLeod. Back through the middle. Pot save from Jakub Dobish. Off a great move in front from Alex Tuck. Sabres with it at the line. Here's Dahlin. Behind the net, Tuck gets to it. Look to go back to Doan. Almost ended up as a breakaway for Caulfield. Instead, the Sabres settle it back in their own end.
2: Tuck is going to be sick to his stomach when he sees the replay of this on the iPads back on the bench. He thought he had his first point of the series.
0: Far side, Helenis. Low shot turned away by Dobish. Played back into the slot. Here's Power. He put that one wide. Back into the slot. Helenis, long try. That one's off a stick and high. And
2: here's where the Canadians have to get their sorting down.
0: Sabres up top. Power, left side point. Works it across. Drops it for Samuelson. Misses blocker side. Side of the net. Zucker can't get that through. Now Valeno behind the net. Settles down the puck. Moved ahead, out through center by Bolduc, and the Sabres will pick it up. They've got the momentum here. 6 minutes into the second period, we've got a 3-3 tie.
2: Well, sure do. They feel like they're skating downhill. Got full control of this game.
0: It looked like that at moments as well to start the second period in game five. As the Habs have it behind their own net. The Montreal Canadiens did come on strong in the last 13 or 14 minutes of period number two. Take away game five, and they never look back, as here goes Benson. He'll play it in behind the Sabre net. Norris giving a hard ride by Arbor Jacki. And Norris gives it right back in the corner to the line. Here's Byram, passes over. Hard one-time try from Benson is turned away by Dobish, and the puck spills out to center. Now Byram with it. Played off the boards. Cut off by Montreal. Played in, Luukkonen to the side of the net. He'll slide it over to Connor Timmins. Long stretch to center, finds Benson. Over the line, he gets blown up by Matheson. Habs go the other way. Here's Jake Evans to the net. Anderson stopped by Luukkonen. And there's a penalty on the play.
2: This is too many men. Buffalo's going to get caught. Touchy Montreal.
0: The Canadians had the scoring chance. Anderson couldn't capitalize. And a penalty against the Habs here. Sabres power play when we come back. This is a lopsided second period so far. Tied at 3, 12:52 to go in the second on Habs Hockey on TSN 690.
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0: Welcome back inside the Bell Center. 12:52 to go in the second period, and JP, the Montreal Canadiens are going to get a power play after all. This is too many men on Buffalo.
2: You know, the way that it was pointed out just before we went to commercial there, it looked like it was going against the Canadiens. I couldn't figure it out. It didn't make any sense. Josh Anderson takes that pass from Jake Evans. He's in on a partial breakaway. He's allowed to get a shot on net. And then it's the whistle that goes off. So it looked to me like it was going to be Buffalo. Complete confusion on our end as we look at it. But ultimately, we come back, we're correct. We're going to see Montreal on the power play.
0: And a great opportunity to capitalize on a momentum shift here for the Habs. As the Sabres win it back and hammer it down the ice. Canadiens are 1-for-1 on the power play tonight, so they're 3 for their last 3 going back to game 5. Here goes Hudson up to center, off the Caulfield. Drops it all the way back for Nick Suzuki. Crossing into Sabre territory. Hudson, bats it over. Slavkovsky far side, shot didn't get through. He'll get it again in the corner, off to Caulfield. Space in front, and he lifted it wide. Blocker side past Luukkonen. Down low, Suzuki on it. Sabres scrambling here on the penalty kill. Slowed down now as Demidov right side. Down low for Slavkovsky across. What a Caulfield. That one skipped away from him. Now Suzuki lunges out to try and hold it in, but he ends up deflecting the pass to center. As Lane Hudson right back in over the line. Sabres don't get much of a change here as Demidov near side, cross ice, good stick by Timmins, knocks it to the line. Hudson heads off to Caulfield. Now Suzuki back through, Caulfield passes, Hudson shot, stopped by Luukkonen. Loose for a moment, it's collected by Demidov near side. Down to the corner, Slavkovsky centering try, good breakup by Connor Timmins. To the line again, 36 seconds to go on the man advantage for Montreal. Hudson looks back to the line. Another good stick. This one by Ryan McLeod. Knocks the puck to center.
2: Well, McLeod tells Malenstein to get off the ice.
0: Here come the Habs. And a good back check by Alex Tuch. Fresh onto the ice. Diffuses the opportunity as he'll skate it all the way into the Montreal zone. And then double back. There's 12 seconds to go on the Montreal man advantage. Buffalo, a little cross up at the line. Give it away. And here's Kirby Dach. 9 seconds of the power play. They'll shoot it in right side. Puck comes around for Texier. Down low, Bolduc. The near side. 5-on-5 again. Jack Quinn was serving the minor for too many men. He's on the ice for Buffalo. As the Habs get it at the point. Matheson. Far side shot. That snapped the stick of Alex Tuch, who couldn't play the puck out. As he's got it pinned along the far side boards. 10.5 to play in the second. 3-3 tie in game 6. Still a big scrum here. Sabres finally come away with it. And they'll poke it out to center. So the Habs 1-for-2 on the power play. But again, threatening on that last try. As here's Kirby Docklow's shot. Swatted away to the corner by Luukkonen. Puck comes all the way back to center for Zucker. He'll battle with Carrier. Now here comes Norris with speed. Far side sets it up for Jack Quinney. Fan on the shot. As delayed penalty coming up here against Montreal. Sabres at the line with Byram. Plays it to the far side. Norris drops it back. And Bolduc takes it away from Thompson. And Buffalo are going to get an opportunity on the man advantage.
2: Alex Carrier is going to be coming off for an interference penalty.
10: Montreal number 45 under penalty for the group.
0: So Carrier gets the gate. Habs do not capitalize on their power play advantage. Buffalo will get one of their own here when we come back with 9:50 to play in the second in a 3-3 tie on Habs Hockey on TSN 690.
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0: 9:50 to go in the second period of Game 6. We got a 3-3 tie, and the Canadiens, JP, are going shorthanded for the fourth time tonight.
26: Listen, Buffalo continued to push. You can see the desperation in their game, and this play off of the wall with Alex Carrier scrambling back in to try and contain Zucker. Their legs get tangled up. It's an interference call for Carrier, and Buffalo will look to take the lead.
0: Faceoff blocker sign on Dolby. Sabres 1-for-3 already tonight on the man advantage.
26: Thompson's going to get kicked out of this one against Jake Evans.
0: Sabres have had all the momentum in the second period of play. They're shooting the Habs 10-5. And they'll win this faceoff to get set up on the man advantage. Dahlin over to Thompson. Snap to the net. Kick save made by Dobish. Rolled back to the line for Dahlin. Near side. Thompson. Snaps it over to Doan. Back up high. Thompson for Doan. Thompson. Far side now. Dahlin. Cross ice. Doan. Down the near side corner. It's Jack Quinn. He'll skate back up into the slot. Thompson near wing. Back high to Quinn. Jack Quinn. Hands it off in the corner. Dahlin. Back up high. Quinn. One-timer scores! And Jack Quinn has his first in the Stanley Cup playoffs to give Buffalo a 4-3 lead with 9:06 to go in the second period.
26: Well, look at the reaction from Quinn as he heads directly over the bench. He was long overdue. He's hit crossbars. He's hit posts. And when that puck went over the side of the ice, he was desperate to get the puck back from Captain Dahlin. And he rifles this one short side. Dobet just can't get his glove on it. Can't block it. Can't slow it down. It's a clean beat by a strong shot. Quinn with his first fifth point of the playoffs.
0: Oh, boy, JP, we're halfway through this game, and it feels like we have ages to go as the Sabres come right back into the Montreal zone. There has not been a dull moment through 31 minutes of play tonight, and we might not get another dull moment for as long as this game will take. As the Habs play it to center. 3-0 Canadians at one point. Sabres rattle back three unanswered. That last on the power play from Jack Quinn from Dahlin and Thompson at 10:54. Sabres at the line. Here's Power. He'll slip it over. And collected by McLeod. This is going to be whistled down. And JP, this might be the quietest the Bell Center has been since the start of the Stanley Cup playoffs.
26: I don't disagree with you at all. Everybody in the building can feel the momentum has swung. Listen, there's always going to be opportunities inside the game. Not necessarily to swing the result, but to stifle opportunities or to frustrate or in turn, if you're Buffalo, to ignite, try to build some momentum.
0: So Suzuki versus Helenis. Face off in the neutral zone. It's won back by Montreal. And here goes Suzuki with the first line. Caulfield, far side, rips a shot. That goes high and out of play. And JP, all three wins in the series for the Canadians. They have scored five goals or more. They'll have to make it four if they want to win tonight.
26: It's going to have to battle back. Canadians still with only 11 shots on goal. Cole Caulfield takes a little feed from Nick Suzuki coming across the blue line, and Suzuki follows onto the net. It gets tangled up in the screen.
0: Faceoff blocker side on Luukkonen. 8:18 to go in the second period. Sabres lead 4-3. Can't get it out. Here's Slafkovský through the middle, and he lasered that one wide. As Buffalo go back to center. Thompson in over the line. Through the middle. That shot is absorbed by Dobish. And he'll freeze that for the whistle.
26: Well, again, that we see the example of Thompson. He's so good, so tall. The reach is incredible. Just when you think that you've got him pinned down, he moves his stick and the puck is 4 feet away from you. And that's the angle that he uses to change as he releases the quick push shot in on Dobesh, who makes the save.
0: Seen in this series, and again in particular tonight, JP, it doesn't take a whole lot of time for somebody to string a couple goals together. So anything can happen here with 8 minutes still to go in our second period of play. The Sabres in the shot category right now with a big lead, 24-11. As they'll drag it in behind the Montreal net. Tuck, far side. Pokes it off to Darlene. That's taken away by Bolduc. Lifted off the glass to center. Samuelson on it. Sabres control. And carry a near side. Darlene shot. That one's fought off by Dobish. And all the way out to center. Samuelson. Back to neutral territory. Here go the Sabres. Stone driving in far side. All the way to the end boards. He'll feed it to the line for Byram. Loose puck far side. Taken away by Buffalo. Loose in the corner. A reverse hit by Zach Bolduc as he stepped into Tuck. Hamps to center, and then Valeno took a bit of a shot from Bowen Byram. Center ice here, Zucker gets past Gouley, moves it, passes over, and they score! Konstas Helenis has made it 5-3 for Buffalo.
26: Gouley goes down just at the blue line, allows Zucker to come in on the two-on-one. Helenis is on the right-hand side of the ice. Jack Eyes trying to get his stick in between, but that's a sweet pass over to Helenis. There's goal number two for the first rounder for Buffalo.
0: Now the crowd's not happy, JP, about that little shot from Byram on Valeno as they went through center. It doesn't get called, and the Sabres go the other way, and we saw Dobish rob Helenis twice off a cross-ice feed from Jason Zucker in game four, but Helenis gets the better of Dobish on this occasion, and he's got two goals in two games for the Buffalo Sabres after having scored in game five. And with that goal in game five, he became the youngest Sabre to score a playoff goal since Pierre Turgeon back in 1989.
26: Look at the Buffalo Sabres after they take the lead early. Montreal storms back. And you heard Coach Lindy Ruff talking about letting the Canadians off the hook. The Sabres have taken a 5-3 lead here. And they will not want to relinquish this lead.
0: Buffalo at center. This is stripped away by Demidov. He carries in to the Buffalo zone. This line has been dangerous for the Canadians tonight. And forced back to center ice here is Demidov fending off pressure. There's a good hit by Matheson. Far side on Thompson. As back it goes to the Buffalo line for Darlene. Taken away by Montreal at center. Demidov plays it in. Now to the far side. Zach Metsa. Good seam pass, finds McLeod. Left side, McLeod through for Benson. Tried to play that through the middle, but no one there for Buffalo. 6:10 to go in the second period. 5-3, Sabres lead. Four unanswered goals for Buffalo. Hudson settles it down behind the Montreal net. scrambling to center. Finds Slavkovsky. He'll fire it in. And behind the Sabre net. Near side. Dobson throws it away. And here comes Buffalo to center. McLeod. Far side with Doan. McLeod cross ice. Blocked by Dobson. Far side corner, Suzuki. You can hear everything going on the ice right now.
2: I was just thinking the same thing, Victor. The building is dead. Buffalo must love this feeling.
0: Here's Caulfield, short side shot. That's cut off by Luukkonen, and he'll squeeze it for the whistle.

0: way to the big event. Heading to the Bell Center? No need to put your whole day on ice. With public transit, you won't have to worry about traffic or parking. A trip to Lucien Lallier or Bonaventure Station gets you right to the heart of the action. Now that's what we call putting it on the take. With the STM, birds of a feather ride together.
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7: 5:22 to go in period number two here at Bell Center. Buffalo with a 5-3 lead. Quite a comeback here. If you're watching the QMJHL final last night, you've seen this before. Chicoutimi and Moncton. What a game that was last night in the Q.
8: Well, it looked like Moncton was going to run away with it. Up four. And then what happens? Chicoutimi battles back into it. Moncton looks like they're going to find a way, but just leave it a little bit too late. And Chicoutimi can close Moncton out tomorrow night at home.
7: Yeah, Chicoutimi with six unanswered goals. Storm back from 4-0. And ultimately win that game. As the Canadians are back in their own zone, they need a little Chicoutimi magic right here for a counter punch on Buffalo into the final 5 minutes of period number two. Sabres handle it near side. Norris spins it around behind the net. Thompson play to the far side, nobody home, and here go the Habs with Slavkovsky to center. Darlene steps up on him. That gets the puck loose. And the Sabres knock it around and out to center ice. It gets to Benson. As he'll toss it back into the Sabres zone.
8: Texier with an awkward fall along the wall.
7: Texier banks it down the right side. There's a big hit from Samuelson. He got a good chunk of Josh Anderson. Sabres wrenching around the far side. Not out. Matheson down the wing. Delayed penalty coming up. And then the stick is knocked out of the hands of Darlene. But the Canadians are going to get a man advantage here. 4:05 to play in the second. Habs look great on their last power play. And they're going to get a chance to get some life back into this building right now.
9: Buffalo number 89, Minor Pally for hooking.
8: That's a clever play by Mike Matheson along the wall. It's a quick sidestep. And he gets past Tuck. Tuck's at the end of his arms, gets his stick up high on Matheson's hands. And the Canadiens will find themselves back in the power play, looking to cut this lead to one.
7: So, JP, this is, I think, a bit of an understatement to say this is a crucial moment in this game here with the Habs 1-for-2 on the power play. Down 5-3. Trying to get a huge power play goal here. Off the draw. Habs win it. Down low, Slavkovsky. Up the right wall for Demidov. Long shot. Blocker saved by Lukanen. Swatted around in front. Goes back to Demidov. Now Hutchin. Far side. Caulfield. Down low to Suzuki. Back to Caulfield. Hutchin with it now. And moved it over to Slavkovsky. He missed it with the pass. Habs able to keep it in off the boards. Demidov over to Nick Suzuki. Down low, Slavkovsky throws it in behind the Sabres net for Caulfield. Now Hutchin over to Suzuki. Far side, Caulfield up top. Hutchin shot, not stopped by Lukanen. Rebound poked to the far side as Caulfield goes down in front.
8: Hammered by Greenway. Greenway just trying to clear the path.

0: And now Malenstein cut it off and threw it down the ice. Sabres trying to get a change in. Here goes Hutchin back in quickly. Suzuki far side to the line. Puck bouncing around. Demidov tried to center. That's chopped into the air. 50-50 puck won by Demidov. 49 seconds to go in the power play. Slavkovsky tried to go cross ice. That's off a body. Goes over to Hutchin. His offering to the net is off a body and out to center ice. Second unit starts to get over and onto the ice for Montreal as they'll get set up in the attacking zone. Far side. Zach Bolduc shot. That's tipped in front and carries wide. Lane Hutchin near side. Hutchin. From the slot, he'll sift that one wide of the net. No stick for Greenway. Played around in front. He gave it right to Kirby Dock. Dock. Pass Greenway. 10 seconds to go in the power play. Dobson. Texier shot. That one took a tip and goes wide as well. Now Power. Chance to clear. And he does right to Tuck. Breakaway from center. Tuck moving in. And Tolish with a glove save.
1: Dobesh gets the puck going right up ice immediately. Zach Bolduc's going to bring it back into the zone. What a save.
0: That'll keep it 5-3. A bit of a commotion here at the Sabres bench. So the puck went off of Owen Power, who is changing. Is this going to be another two-minute minor for too many men on Buffalo?
1: Listen, I don't believe this is going to be the case. You can see the Canadians having discussions with both referees, but I do not think that we are going to see a penalty to Buffalo for too many men. That save that Jakub Gilbez had just made could very well be a game saver at this point, Victor, with under 2 minutes to go in the second.
0: And how many times, JP, have we seen in this playoff run Jakub Gilbez come up with a big save like that to keep his team in it, and they find a way to come back? As Mike Matheson into his own zone here, a minute 35 to go in the second period. Anderson scoots in far side. In behind the Sabre net. Drives it around. Back behind the net it goes. Metsa is caught up with Philip Deneau. Half shovel it to the line. Matheson. Far side. One-time shot. Skips wide of the net off a deflection. That was Evans pulling the trigger, and it's out of play again.
1: Well, you take a look at the angle that Evans fires this puck from. I think that's what the Canadians have to get back to right now, is just getting pucks in on Luukkonen as he continues to get locked in, shooting from those odd angles like we saw Jake Evans fire just off the half wall.
0: Faceoff blocker side on Luukkonen. Deneau in to take it. He was 14 for 18 in the last game for Montreal. He is just 1 for 7 tonight. A rare off night through 39 minutes for Philip Deneau in the faceoff dot. And this one goes right past Matheson and back into the half zone. Quinn tracking it down for Buffalo. They win possession. Try to bounce it out in front. Quinn handles it far side. Quinn through the middle. Byram shot. That one ricochets off a body and wide. Habs to center. Two on two. Here's Evans far side. Moves in on Byram. He'll play it around the boards right to Josh Anderson. Back down low. Helenis into the corner. Swatted at by Zucker. Out it goes. And it won't have the wheels for icing. Carrier. 35 seconds to play with. Ramped in by Dobson, but over the glass and out of play in Buffalo territory.
1: Well, this is not what the Canadians want here as they continue to dump that puck into the zone. Unfortunately for Dobson, off of the stick, into the crowd. With 33 seconds left, Canadians were hoping to get that puck deep in the zone and see if they could finish off with a little bit of zone time. Get some looks on Luukkonen.
0: Face off at center, it'll be McLeod versus Newhook. And Newhook wins it back for Gooley. Moved in from center ice. That will go for an icing call. And now the chance for Buffalo here with an ozone faceoff late in the second period. And you got to think here, JP, another goal might just be it to make this 6-3.
1: Well, I mentioned to you earlier, as Tuck comes out of the box, couldn't have come out at a better time as he finds that puck on his stick, skates it in. Dobesh makes the save.
0: Off the faceoff, Habs win it. They'll drive to center. Demidov moves it in. He's boxed out by Matthias Samuelson. Sabres play it around. Far side, Doan launches it to center. McLeod swept it into the Canadiens' end. And now it's one off a puck battle by Buffalo. Into the slot, shot it coming from Mensah. Ricochets to center. Newhook gets to it. He's going to run out of time. Long shot from center. No trouble for Luukkonen. And the Buffalo Sabres, against all odds, find themselves in the driver's seat with four unanswered goals to lead 5-3.
1: Up two, they have completely flipped the script on the Montreal Canadiens after a first period that saw the Habs close it out 3-2. Canadiens find themselves down two as they head into the locker room, try and reset and come out and close this series out at home.
0: Zach Benson, his fifth of the playoffs from Thompson and Byron. Quinn from Dahlin and Thompson. And then Hellenius from Zucker and Dahlin. And then Zucker as well back in the end of the first period. That's the four unanswered for Buffalo. As the Canadiens will need, once again, a comeback win in period number three to try and secure a Game 6 victory and put this series to an end. We'll take a break. It's the second intermission roundtable coming your way next on Habs Hockey on TSN 690.
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0: On Byram, long shot. That took a tip in front, and they score. Puck was loose at the side, and Buffalo find a way to tap it home. It's Benson again who's been a menace in this series, and game six is tied at three. Hands it off in the corner. Dahlin back up high. Quinn, one-timer, scores! And Jack Quinn has his first in the Stanley Cup playoffs to give Buffalo a 4-3 lead with 9:06 to go in the second period. To center, and then Valeno took a bit of a shot from Bowen Byram. Center ice here, Zucker gets past Gouley, moves it, passes over, and they score! Konstantelis has made it 5-3 for Buffalo. Now Power, chance to clear, and he does, right to Tuck. 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
0: Welcome back to Montreal Canadiens Hockey here on TSN 690. I'm Mitch Gallo at the Bell Center. Lucas Scott back at TSN 690 Studios. And after two periods of play, Buffalo now leads the Montreal Canadiens 5-3 in Game 6. Your second period scoring summary. 1 minute in, Zach Benson scores his fifth from Paige Thompson and Bowen Byram. 10:54, Jack Quinn, his first of the postseason. Power play goal with Rasmus Dahlin and Paige Thompson getting assists. And then at 12:59, Konstantelis scores his second. Jason Zucker and Rasmus Dahlin with the assists on that one. Time for the second intermission roundtable. Victor Finley and Sean Campbell with Lucas Scott and I as we're in the broadcast booth here at the Bell Center. Victor, we'll start with you. Not that you'll have an answer to this question, but everybody's wondering the same thing. What happened?
16: Look, I'm going to try and give you a bit of an answer here, but I think we're seeing regular season run-and-gun hockey, and that is what can happen when you play that kind of style. Sometimes for better, sometimes for worse. Boy, there's been a lot of space out there for two different teams tonight, and I don't think this game is done at 5-3. I don't believe that's going to be our final score tonight.
17: There's a couple things that you can look at what happened, but I kind of felt like the Canadians, when they got that 3-1 lead, they played like that, you know, saying the worst lead in hockey is a two-goal lead. Then it was 3-2, and they still played like they had a two-goal lead. Then it was 3-3, and they played like they had the lead. And then they were trailing, and they played like they had the lead. They didn't adjust. For a team that adjusts on the fly like the Canadians do, they're going to have to make changes. And on that front, though, the Sabres, that period was probably the most desperate I've seen the Sabres in this series. They haven't played with any desperation. They got a little life and desperation, and they're rolling on it.
0: Go ahead, Luca.
18: Vic, did you feel like that save by Dobesh could give Montreal any kind of life going into this third period? Maybe, you know, have the same kind of impact like the save that he had on Tage Thompson in Game 5.
16: Yeah, 100% I think it can, Luca. This is Captain Obvious statement, but the biggest impact it has is that it keeps the game at 5-3. I don't know if there's going to be momentum off of that, because that was still a flat end of the period. What's going to help them in terms of momentum is they get an intermission here to figure it out. Somebody from the leadership group is going to step up and say something. But the biggest impact of the Dobesh save, I wouldn't say so much the momentum, Luca, but just the fact that it's still a two-goal spread. You come out here hot in the third period, and the Canadians still have every chance to at the very least tie this game and send it to overtime. And that's the worst-case scenario, I think, for them. I still think there's a possibility that the Habs can win this in regulation.
17: I circled that. I circled that in Dobesh save. However, you guys are on this side. I was on the other side. It was close. It looked like Tuck may have played the puck with a foot still in the penalty box. I'm not sure.
16: Really? I didn't catch that.
17: And right away, the linesman waved it, and they were looking, but I was like, that looked close. Like, you are not allowed. You both feet
16: That's
17: have
16: right.
17: to be on the ice
16: That's right.
17: to play the puck. And I thought if he scored, this could have been something to look back on. But I haven't had a second look. But you guys are on this side. I'm on the other side. I don't know if you guys noticed or how close it was. Maybe it was fine. The linesman waved it. But that was the first thing I looked at.
0: Once again, the officials have been a storyline. And I know the crowd was not too happy with the headshot on Joe Valeno. And then it eventually goes the other way, leading to the two-goal lead for Buffalo.
17: But what happened there is Valeno, he got that headshot, and he slowly, and Canadians had two guys deep. He was the third guy. And that led to the odd man rush the other way. They didn't cover the third guy because Valeno was on the other side and he took so long to get to the ice. He was just getting on the bench by the time the Sabres scored.
16: There's another thing that stood out to me on that play, and it was the reverse hit from Bolduc on Tuck. It happened right before it along the far side boards, and nobody had the puck at the time, so I thought it was a good play. I like the fact that they didn't call it, but I think had they called Bolduc for interference on stepping in front of Tuck for that reverse hit, I think they for sure would have called Byram for the shot on Joel Valeno. I feel like that's my guess, is the officials let that play at center ice go because they let the Bolduc reverse hit on Tuck goal.
19: Even you look at some of the other calls from the first period, right? I would say it was a bad call on the tie-up when Newhook and was it Krebs? No, I don't remember the first penalty of the game.
16: Oh, yeah, it was. Yeah, you're right.
19: With Krebs and Newhook, yep. I thought that was a bit soft.
16: Yep.
19: They followed that up by calling a soft penalty on Danault. We've seen an embellishment penalty called on Lane Hutson. The referees, unfortunately, are going to be a talking point in the postgame.
17: But the Canadiens' power play, when they get those, they have to convert.
16: Yep.
17: Yeah, their power play has the puck. But I'll tell you, has Lukanen had to make a save? He's faced 10, but nothing. Nothing dangerous. And every time they get a dangerous shot, they miss the net. Get one by Lukanen, doubt will creep in on the Sabres. So yeah, the power play, great possession, puck retrieval, but they're not getting the grade A chance that they want.
19: All right, you know what we've been doing when the Canadiens trail after two periods of play? We all pick one player to get them back in it. We haven't heard from Luca in a minute here, so why don't we start with Luca. Luca, one player to get the Canadiens back in it, trailing 5-3 after two periods.
18: I'm going to choose the guy who I think, you know, the floodgates have kind of been open for since he scored his first NHL goal last game. I'm going to say Ivan Demidov.
19: All right, so Demidov for Luca.
16: We can go to you, Victor. Okay. I was just waiting there for...
17: Yeah.
16: For the approval, because I know somebody else would pick this guy if I did. And I'm looking at my calendar. I see it is May 16th. It is a Saturday night, and therefore Cole Caulfield's good for four goals here in the third period.
17: Four goals. Gallo, I could go last because I know you're not taking my guy.
19: I'm not taking your guy?
17: No, go ahead.
19: I might.
17: Go.
19: I'm gonna say he's been brutal tonight.
17: Oh, that was the guy I was gonna take.
19: Okay, I'm gonna go with Juraj Slafkovský. I go with Slafkovský. He's really fighting it, which means he's gonna score in the third.
17: There's nothing to indicate that he will be the guy that turned things around for the Canadiens. But why don't I go with a guy that can score goals? I'll take Newhook then.
19: All right, Newhook adding to his total of six so far this postseason. Thanks, guys.
17: Cheers.
19: There's Victor Finley and Sean Campbell. And this is Montreal Canadiens Hockey on TSN 690. Canadiens trail the Buffalo Sabres by a score of 5-3 after two periods of play. Coming up next, we'll get you caught up with the out-of-town scoreboard here on TSN 690.
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2: A turnover. Ottawa looking in front. Debut. A huge stop in overtime. Vasco was on the doorstep, and she can't believe it. Ottawa so close to ending things here in Montreal. Here's a look. It's clear.
16: There's Kenzie Lalonde on the call. Welcome back to the Bell Center. Montreal Canadiens hockey on TSN 690. Your out-of-town scoreboard earlier today. The Montreal Victoire beat the Ottawa Charge by a score of 2-1. That game in overtime, it was Maggie Flaherty with the winner. That was her second goal of the postseason, as you heard in the clip. Montreal grabs a 2-0 series lead in the final. Other score lines for Montreal teams earlier today. Chicago Fire defeat CF Montreal 2-0. That one was on TSN 690 earlier today with John Still. And the Montreal Roses and Calgary finish tied 2-2 earlier today as well. All right, there's your out-of-town scoreboard. Coming up next, third period action between Buffalo and Montreal. Sabres lead by a score of 5-3. Victor Finley and JP O'Connor with the call on the TSN 690 Habs Radio Network.
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16: Welcome back to the Bell Center. We're just settling in for the start of period number three in game six between the Montreal Canadiens and the Buffalo Sabres. 5-3 lead for Buffalo after 40. Victor Finley here with JP O'Connor on the call, and a little bit more life right now, JP, in the Bell Center, as everyone's had 17 or so minutes to process what just happened in the last 20.
6: Have you processed everything that happened in the last one?
16: I didn't think so. It's not, partially, not fully.
6: Listen, Victor, here's the thing. It's not often that you hear this. Maybe more, a little bit more about the team. But even the Bell Center fans look and sound a little unsteady.
16: Well, steady or not, here we go for the third period of play between Montreal and Buffalo in game six as the Habs go back into their own zone, moving from right to left. They've got the Suzuki line out to start. And this crowd is ready to go in the third period. Trying to will the Canadians back into this one.
0: It's a good battle in the corner with Matheson and Thompson.
16: Habs win it. And up to center they go. Caulfield chases down the puck. It's taken away by Matias Samuelson. Deep in the Sabre zone, Habs get it back. Near side corner, Suzuki steps out. Over to Slavkovsky, far side, to the line. Carrier, cross ice, Matheson holds it in. Back into the slot, Suzuki drops. Carrier, far side, Matheson couldn't handle the pass. And Buffalo, able to pry it free in the corner. Up it comes for Josh Norris. He's just going to launch that out to center. And good backspin on that. That helps out Lane Hutson. Speeding in left side. Hutson with a shot. Fought off by Luukkonen. Far side. New hook. All the way up the wing. Cycled in behind the net. Byram cuts off Ivan Demidov. And the puck is nudged to center by Josh Doan. Racing after it. Lane Hudson's going to get there first. He'll feed it to center. Jake Evans throws it in off the backhand, and Bowen Byram to pick it up for Buffalo. And as it's played out through center ice, back onto the stick of Hudson. Here goes Caulfield. Or rather, check that, new hook in on the left side of the Buffalo zone. Skips it in behind the net. Taken away by Owen Power. Sabres spread out through center again. Here's Power. Lost his balance in over the line. Managed to get it over to Quinn, and then he took him out.
0: Canadians can have numbers if they get up going.
16: But not much speed here as Zach Bolduc has to slow down at center ice. He'll throw it in. Habs are getting a line change in.
0: Over Power and Quinn took themselves out of the play.
16: Here's Doc near side. 17:45 to go in the third. 5-3 the lead for Buffalo. Suzuki far side. Taken away by Konstantelis. Off the boards. Kicked around by Matheson and punched out by Buffalo. Here's Bolduc now. Left side. Plays it in from center. Dahlin behind his own net under pressure. Tried to hand it off. That's into the skates of Zach Bolduc. Down low, Suzuki centered it, and that gets away to the point for Mike Matheson. Now it's fished free by Buffalo. Here goes Benson down the far side. Benson moving in, passes over, and nobody there for Buffalo as Dobish lost his footing. But no shot, and here goes Anderson the other way. All by himself, waiting for his line mates to catch up. Anderson gets it back to the line. Here's Hudson's shot. That one goes off a stick. And Buffalo back to center. Just poke it ahead, and the Canadians will settle down with Texier. Right back ahead to center goes Texier. Near side, in on Zach Metsa. It's picked up by Matias Samuelson. Played around to the far side. Knocked away from Dobson, collected by Tuck. And here goes Tuck through center. Passes over Metsa. Passed it right back to the far side. That gets away from McLeod, and again, Buffalo threatening transition, but no shot.
0: The puck's jumping around a little bit on the Sabres, but a couple of decent opportunities early on, just about 4 minutes into this period.
16: 16-10 to go in the third. 5-3 Sabres. Quinn plays it in. Picked up by Montreal, back to center. Siphon down the near side. Gooley, deep in Sabre territory, works it to the far wing. Up it comes for Carrier. Down low, Demidov, wrapped up by Samuelson. Puck is corralled by Bowen Byram. Lifted off the glass, over top of Gooley and down the ice. And this will be called an icing.
0: Look at that last sequence with Gooley. He was the one who made it into the zone as he was jumping in at the second wave of attack. He eliminated the icing. You know, it's at this point, obviously, you look to your top guns, Victor, with Caulfield and Suzuki and Slavkovsky, but, you know, I look at a guy like Bolduc, a little bit deeper in the lineup, a guy who doesn't need too many looks, shoots it a ton. He might be the wild card the Habs are looking for.
16: Habs far side, Sabre zone, play it around the boards. Near side, Lane Hutson, back behind the net, Slavkovsky center, and he wanted Caulfield, that goes off the stick of Luukkonen, and carried to center by Helidis. Driven into the boards by Lane Hutson. Habs to center. Suzuki feeds it back for Hutson.
7: galloping in from center, down the left side, hammers a slapper wide as it comes all the way around for Suzuki. Back up high, Hutson can't get it through to the net. He'll pick it off at center as Lane Hutson looks like he's got intentions of trying to get the Habs back into this game.
0: No question, but what a stop that was, as that pass was directed right to Thompson, who had gotten in behind all the defenders. If Hutson doesn't pick that puck clean out of the air, that's a breakaway for 72.
7: Habs fired in from center. Comes around for Tage Thompson. 14:45 to go in the third. 5-3 Sabres lead. They've got it right now in their own zone. Skipped ahead to center ice. Tuck under pressure. And this gets knocked away right to Ryan McLeod. And he'll toss it off the boards out to center. Picked up by Tuck. Drives in far side, turning away from Mike Matheson. Tuck played cross ice off the boards to no one in particular, and the Habs take it away. And Bolduc will toss it in from center ice. Now Dahlin up the far wing, nudged ahead by Zucker. Habs get back on it. Here's Lane Hutson. He might be playing every other shift from now until the final 5 minutes. And at that point, he might not leave the ice. Habs moving in from center, looking it out to stop it. Look out, Anderson in on the forecheck. Habs take it away. Far side, Deneau. He's erased along the boards. As the puck comes loose to center for Lane Hutson. Back in his own zone with Noah Dobson. Pass ahead is cut off by Zach Metsa. Here goes Metsa. Far side with Benson. Pulls up, takes a shot. That's stopped by Dobish. Rebound rolls out to Philip Deneau. And now look out. Here go the Habs down the far side. Anderson moving in and tried to switch over to the near side. That's broken up by Buffalo.
0: Anderson looked like he was trying to draw that penalty from Norris.
7: That's Norris, who got caught at center, as back into the Sabre zone it goes. 13:10 to play in this third period. Habs have it at center. Here's Ivan Demidov. Lost it. Benson the other way. Over the line, that's going to be offside with Tage Thompson. 13:01 to play in this third period. Habs trying to get back in it. Down 5-3 in Game 6 on Habs Hockey on TSN 690.
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1: Welcome back inside Bell Center. 13:01 to go in this third period. Habs trying to will their way back into this game. They lead the league in comeback wins in the National Hockey League, but only two of them were for two goals down in the third period this season.
2: Well, it's going to be a tough hill to climb here, and if I'm Lindy Ruff, I'm on the bench with my Sabres in front of me. I'm talking about discipline every time they come back to the bench. Discipline in staying out of the box, but also discipline in your structure. Keep players behind the puck. Don't let numbers get in behind you.
1: Neutral zone faceoff win for Buffalo. Byram snaps it left side, never got it in over the line. And stick handle back to Owen Power. Alex Tuck. I'll throw that wide to Dolbish. Now here's McLeod. Sanders Tuck with a shot, and Dolbish fends that one off. Sabres with it again. There's a try for McLeod. That one hit the crossbar. And Montreal clamber ahead to center. Hutchin off for Newhook. Driven deep into Buffalo's end. Sabres coming inches away from making it a 6-3 game. Here's Hutchin at the line. Long shot. Hit McLeod in front. And Buffalo back to center. They'll just chip it in.
2: The Canadiens lucky to get away with that one. The crossbar ends up saving them as they puck watch. The Sabres get the puck under control, feed it out through the slot area, and allow a golden opportunity to put this game away.
1: Have snap it across. That's going to go for an icing call. And the faceoff goes all the way back to the Montreal zone. And once again, JP, not exactly a defensive masterclass here in front of Jakub Dolbish tonight.
2: No, that's it. When you listen to the Canadiens, all teams, as you start to get a little bit nervous, as you're starting to press, all you want to do is you want to head up ice. You're just looking for that opportunity to jump. The Canadiens do have to make sure that they keep this a two-goal lead for Buffalo and not a three.
1: Ball start on the faceoff. You were watching Colorado-Minnesota the other night. Just would have seen a thrilling game five that saw the Wild up by two late in the third. Colorado tied it, and then Brett Kulak won it in overtime. And that eliminated Minnesota. So perhaps the fact that's a former Habs scoring for Colorado, that might be a good omen for tonight. As the Canadians near side in their own zone. Can't get it out. Here's Rasmus Dahlin. He'll throw it to the far corner. Habs take it away, can't get it out. Zucker plays it right back in behind the net. Near side Caulfield, wrapped up by Helenis. Canadians slow it down, snap it to center. It gets away from Caulfield, it's reeled in by Dahlin. And he'll fly it to center. Quinn makes a beeline for it, but Canadians corral. 11:21 to go in the third period, 5-3 for Buffalo.
2: You just take a look at Buffalo right now. They got four guys in the neutral zone at all times.
1: And the Sabres have iced it here.
2: You know, you look at that last shift. Nick Suzuki's line has just come off the ice. And the minute the Canadians get control of the puck, Suzuki is all the way up the ice, trying to back off the defenseman, open up some lanes in the neutral zone, maybe get Cole Caulfield coming through with some speed.
1: So face off to the blocker side on Ukko-Pekka Luukkonen. It's been a much better night in the faceoff dot for the Buffalo Sabres here. Deneau is in to take the draw. He's just 2-for-8 for Montreal. Josh Norris against him, 10-for-13. Deneau wins this one. Hutchin spins around at the line. Snapped around to the near corner. Habs pick it up with Josh Anderson. He'll drive up high, and the pass goes to center ice. And then it's given away to Benson. Moves in, far side shot, and Dolbish got a piece, but there's a penalty on Montreal. So Dolbish makes another save to keep it a two-goal game, but the Sabres will get a 5-on-4.
2: Josh Anderson not too happy with this call.
3: 17, minor penalty for flashing.
2: Josh Anderson comes up the half wall and gets the puck back to Hutchin. Hutchin's not able to keep it in. It's an awkward play that comes back, but Hutchin bumps it back to to Anderson in the neutral zone, who's coming through with heavy crossover, trying to gain all kinds of speed, loses the handle on the puck, and it's a quick chop in on Benson's hands that triggers the referee to get his arm up in the air. It's Buffalo back to the power play.
1: Sabres have two power play goals tonight. They're 2-for-4. And win this faceoff right back to Dahlin. They have given up a shorthanded goal tonight. That was the last goal the Habs scored. All the way back in the first period, Jake Evans. This here's Benson trying to center. That's cut off. And the Habs will drive it to center. They're going to be aggressive here. Down by two. Dahlin able to get this away from Newhook. And now here goes Buffalo to center ice. Josh Doan plays it left side for Benson. Sabres get set. Thompson up high. Over to Rasmus Dahlin. Long wrister. That's blocked away by Dobish. Back up the far side. Thompson over to Quinn. Minute 18 to go in the kill for Montreal. Quinn, far side shot, and he scores! And Jack Quinn fires another home on the power play. That's a bullet from the far side, and it's 6-3 Sabres.
2: Jakub Dobesh never saw that, and you can see the confidence coming on with Quinn. It took him forever to get going. Finds one early on, and then this is a bullet from just above the goal line. All kinds of traffic in front of Dobesh. He can't figure out where this puck is coming from. And no mistake by Quinn.
1: That's two tonight for Jack Quinn. Both on the power play. 10:02 to go in this third period. That Quinn marker comes at 9:56, second of the night. And we're going to have a goaltender change for Montreal. How about that, JP? Both goaltenders get the yank in game six.
2: We'll see what Fowler can do. Right now, 10 minutes to go. It's essentially mop-up duty, but maybe a little bit of a spark. Certainly more concentration by the Canadians as the rookie netminder comes in.
1: So Jacob Fowler gets his first taste of Stanley Cup playoff action. This is not exactly how he would have liked to have had it. But that is the situation we are in tonight. At Bell Centers, we hit the midway mark of period number three, 6-3 Sabres. Look to kill what's left of this game and then bring it back home for game seven on Monday night. Samuelson into his own zone. Poked ahead to center. Here's Tuck. Might be a 2-on-1 for Buffalo. Tuck in with McLeod. Tuck tried to thread that through off the backhand. It's broken up. Centers it, and it goes all the way out between the two defenders. We're waiting Ukko Pekka-Luukkonen.
2: Victor, you and I talked about this in the intermission, that if Buffalo came out and just parked the bus, that there would be an opportunity for Canadians to get back into this, but I think they can afford to do that now with a three-goal lead.
1: Sabres play it down low and behind the Montreal net. Here's Koskinen. To the far corner it goes. Sabres take it away. Quinn to the line for Zach Metsä. How about Metsä getting fair amount of ice time for the Sabres tonight, his first Stanley Cup playoff game. Metsä at the point. Has his shot tipped wide by Jason Zucker. Canadians snap it back through center. All the way down and into the Buffalo zone. That's going to go for an icy call. So Lenny Ruff opting to shake things up with his line combos. Makes the change with Shen out, Metsä in. Put line back between the pipes. Gave him the hook after one goal on what is now four shots. Or check that, three goals on what is now four shots. And he seems to have made the right decisions tonight for the Sabres.
2: Well, listen, that's a calculated risk that you make, and they hope that your team comes through, or they're pretty quickly it could turn into what looks like a careless wager. Buffalo is looking like they're going to be able to pull this thing back to the KeyBank Center for Game 7.
1: Canadians try and muscle the puck out to center. Back into their own zone it goes. And you know, JP, I can't think of anybody who's happier about a potential Game 7 as this puck is out of play than the Carolina Hurricanes.
2: As long as it can continue, just keep beating each other up.
1: 8:27 to go in this third period. Sabres up 6-3. We are back in a moment here on Habs Hockey on TSN 690.
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1: 8:27 to go in this third period in Game 6. And it is a 6-3 lead for the Buffalo Sabres, who have now made it 1, 2, 3, 4, 5 unanswered goals. Jack Quinn with the latest on the power play. Buffalo are 3 for 5 tonight. And the Canadiens will need some kind of miracle here to win this series on home ice. As the Sabres hoist it out to center. Goes all the way back for Noah Dobson. He'll scoop it up in his own zone. Now here's Valeno. Down the left side. Crunched into the boards as it gets carried around for Josh Doan. And Doan will just play it in over the Montreal blue line.
2: Walter just took a high stick in the corner.
1: Here's Hudson moving in. Plays it in behind the Sabre net. That's picked up by Buffalo. And Jason Zucker off the far side. Moves it to center. Canadiens pick it up there. Now it's chipped in by Juraj Slafkovský as Ukko Pekalukinen gets out to reel it in, and he will cover up.
2: Coming into tonight's game, Buffalo 4-1 on the road. And in the last couple of periods, they have been playing very simple, direct. They've certainly been connected. And they've connected on a bunch of goals. Canadiens have had no answer. It looks like we're going to see the sixth man come on the ice. Fowler's heading off to the bench. 7:27. We saw Buffalo hold the goalie pretty early in Game 5. We'll see the Canadiens do it here in Montreal in Game 6.
1: Now, Marty St. Louis not one to give up, and he's throwing everything he can here at this game now with 7.5 to play, and the Habs down by 3. 6-on-5. Demidov centers. Caulfield tried to lift that one home near side on Lukanen. That goes wide.
2: Oh, he had the short side picked out.
1: Habs get it up top. Hudson. Near side Suzuki. Down low to Caulfield. Hudson. Bobbled it. Gets it over to Suzuki. Wrister. That stopped by Lukanen. Near side corner. Suzuki. Behind the net. Caulfield out in front. Slafkovský with a tricky shot. That's fought off by Lukanen. Now Hudson, over for Dobson. Near side, banked off the boards. Habs swinging around in front. Suzuki tried a shot, fanned on it. Dobson up top. His wrister snaps a stick. That belongs to Helenis. It'll be picked up by Zucker and powered off the boards to center. Knocked down by Hudson.
2: That was almost a magnificent keep in by Hudson. The puck just comes out, or there would have been 6-on-4.
1: Has played around in front, bouncing puck for Caulfield, can't settle it. Now far side, Demidov with a shot. That one's caught by Ukko Pekalukinen, and he'll squeeze it for the whistle.
2: Oh, we saw Demidov with a shot like that in the first period, trying to go short side on Lyon. Glove hand came up, made the save. Very similar play with Demidoff again in tight. This time it's Lukanen who makes a save.
1: That'll leave 6:18 to play. The Sabres up 6-3, out shooting the Canadiens here too, 34-20. Habs win the faceoff. Matheson off to Texier. Down low, Doc center, shot incoming, doesn't get through. That was Bolduc, put it right off a leg. And the Canadiens gather it in their own zone. Bolduc through center, left wing, chips it in. Timmins, right back around, picked off by Kirby Doc. Sabres get to it, fly it out, and this one is going to go right into the middle of the empty net. And it'll be Tage Thompson to put this game away for sure.
2: Tage Thompson with three assists already in this game six. Gets that puck along the wall. Takes a quick look. Fires it down the ice, and that'll do it. These folks are starting to stream out of the Bell Center.
1: Well, if you were hinging on a Game 7 on Monday nights, you are in luck because you are going to get one here with a 7-3 score, 5:48 to go in this third period of play. And for the second straight series, the Habs are going to go the distance.
2: Well, plenty of opportunities on that 6-on-5 sequence. We see Caulfield in tight, just couldn't get one home. Play that amount of time with the empty net, somebody's going to find one eventually, and it's Thompson who gets his fourth point of the night, his first goal.
1: Habs played into the Buffalo zone. It's picked up by Dahlin. Fowler back between the pipes here for Montreal. And he might have to make a save. This is chopped wide by Beck Malenstein. Sabres get their fourth line out there, although it's featuring Josh Doan at the moment. Now they're getting a change in. The Sabres play it around. Behind the Buffalo net, here is Owen Power. Slides it over to Zach Metsa. And ricochets around in the Buffalo zone, out of play. 5 minutes to go in this game. Wouldn't be the worst if you find a way to call it now. 55 minutes down, 5 to go, 7-3 Buffalo here in Game 6. We'll take a break on Habs Hockey on TSN 690.
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1: Back in Montreal, it is a 7-3 lead for the Buffalo Sabres in Game 6 as we appear well on our way to Game 7 on Monday night. A game where it started so well, JP, for the Habs, despite giving up the first goal of the game
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2: Listen, you look at Buffalo when they needed their top guns to be there tonight. And you look at exactly what's happened here. You've got Tage Thompson with 4 points. Rasmus Dahlin, the captain, with 4 points. Jack Quinn has finally come out.
18: Got a Sabres icing here.
2: Finally come out of the slump that he was in, the goal-scoring slump, at least with two laser beams.
18: Now, we mentioned that Quinn looked dangerous in the series.
2: Well, we've seen him hit posts. We've seen him hit crossbars. We've seen him blow pucks wide of the net as well. Plenty of opportunities.
18: Habs control. Buffalo territory. Long shot from Luukkonen. Or rather, from Dobson. Stopped by Luukkonen. And with this loss, we've still got 4:40 to go. 7-3 Sabres. Home teams in the Stanley Cup playoffs are going to drop to 12-21. That is a strong road record here for all road teams in this year's Stanley Cup playoffs. Now, that might play into the favor of the Habs here, going on the road for Game 7. So they'll go back into their own zone. Here's Lane Hutson with it. Floated ahead for Joe Valeno. Chips and chases after it. Luukkonen out to move it around to the far corner. Conch to Helenis. Back to center. He'll sweep it in. How about Luukkonen, JP? Coming in for Alex Lyon. He's been perfect on 16 shots. Not that he's had to make any five-star saves necessarily, but the Sabres could not afford to give up another after the start they had.
2: Certainly timely saves that he made. That he's, you know, I think that have confirmed that that is who we will see on Monday night in Buffalo.
18: Sabres have it behind their net. 3:30 to play. 7-3 Buffalo in Game 6.

0: Although Dwayne Norris would not have been on that team for Quebec. He played with the Nordiques in the 90s. Knapp shovel it in from center. Here's another one for you. The last team that wasn't the Boston Bruins to beat the Canadiens in a Game 7 was the Quebec Nordiques. You got to go all the way back to the 80s for that.
1: At least a couple of Stastnys out in the ice during that series.
0: At least. Might have looked like there were five the way they played. As here come the Sabres. In on the far side, a shot is directed wide by Gooley.
1: Currently coming up on Jacki here.
0: And now we got Jacki trying to get a hold of Jordan Greenway. And we've seen this before in the series. Greenway wants nothing to do with him. Jacki trying to send a message here. 2:44 to go in Game 6.
1: Well, Jacki was going to get the original penalty with a hit net front. You could see the Sabres bench.
2: 72 minor penalty for interference plus a 10-minute misconduct.
0: 2-10 for Jacki, so his night is done.
1: The Sabres bench banging the boards as Jacki comes in and he runs over Malenstein and then looks to get one going with Greenway. They're kind of mocking him as he heads down the tunnel.
0: Jacki got the goal scoring started tonight for the Montreal Canadiens with his first in the Stanley Cup playoffs at 1:40 of the first period. But his night will end early here at the Bell Center. And we'll line up locker side on Jakub Dobysz. Sabres on the power play. They're 3-for-5 tonight. And as I mentioned, Jakub Dobysz, it's Jacob Fowler in the net. Now we got a bit of a stick swinging contest in front. Matheson and Josh Norris are going at it. That's going to draw a crowd.
1: Listen, this is starting off of the faceoff, and it was Norris who's getting together with Evans. Evans gives him a job. Norris swings a stick back. Mike Matheson comes flying in, did not appreciate it at all. And then Norris with the big stick swing. And that's where everybody comes flying in.
0: Well, 2 rounds into the playoffs, Mike Matheson's got a pretty good playoff beard going, and he looked like an angry lumberjack coming after Josh Norris. We got Benson still jostling with Carrier. That's going to get broken up.
1: That'll do it for Benson, I'm sure, as he'll head down the tunnel. That's exactly what's going to happen. Benson heads down. Norris is going to peel back here. He's going to go into the penalty box. If you look down, and it's Evans and Demidov in the penalty box for the Montreal Canadiens right now.
0: So, JP, we've got 2 minutes and 40 seconds to play in this game. And it is 10:50 p.m. local time here in Montreal. Does this game make it to 11 o'clock?
1: 2:40, I'm going to take the under. I think we're going to get out of this.
0: I think we are too.
1: Yeah.
0: Might be close, though.
1: I think it could very well be, yeah.
0: Might depend on how long this conference is in front of the scorer's table.
1: Well, this is usually where the referees have bailed out on it and said everybody's getting
0: right.
1: It too.
0: Right.
1: Right. We'll figure it out afterwards.
0: They got to figure out, though, who's on the ice to begin with, and I think that's what they're doing right now.
1: Jake Evans is going to be heading off. He started off in the penalty box, but he just got the word that his night is done as well.
0: Anything else you want to talk about in the meantime, JP?
1: You know, Cole Caulfield was coming into this game as quote-unquote Mr. Saturday Night.
0: Yeah.
1: Right? And had plenty of opportunities again this evening, especially in tight laterally. Was able to find it. But coming in on a Saturday Night, Cole Caulfield shooting at 30%.
0: 21 goals in 23 games on Saturday Nights this year.
1: Almost unbelievable. Either way, I think you have to give credit to the Buffalo Sabres this evening. Get the start that they're looking for despite having their lines thrown in the blender. I think they got back to playing the way that Lindy Ruff wanted them to play.
0: Now, JP, the Habs are going to go to Game 7 having lost Game 6. We know they've done that already and won, although the way they lost Game 6 against Tampa was a lot different than the way they are losing Game 6 tonight. So we're back underway. Sabres still on the power play here. As they'll carry in near side, Alex Tuck. He'll snap it around off the boards. Up top it goes for Zach Metsa. Over to Don.

0: Rasmus Dahlin delivers it back to Metsä. Near side, fires a shot, and it's in. And Zach Metsä might just have his first career Stanley Cup playoff goal.
1: Oh, he sure does.
0: As this one gets through Fowler, and it's 8-3 Buffalo.
1: This is a pretty innocent-looking shot for Metsä. As it comes back, he decides he's just going to fire it. It comes down from the goal line up to the tops of the circles. Metsä leans into it. There's a screen there, and it goes through Matheson, but it ends up squeaking through Fowler just over the line.
0: Two goals in the regular season for Zach Metsä, product of Quinnipiac, NCAA champ as captain back in 2023.
1: You know, we get a second look at this. This actually takes a tip off of Mike Matheson's stick, shatters Matheson's stick, and then finds its way through the five hole for Fowler.
0: Whistle right off the faceoff, and I think we're going to have another pair of penalties here.
1: Well, it's going to be two players heading off. It's going to be Doc and Krebs. Referee trying to take the temperature right out of this game. Francis Charron makes the decision that both players are going to head to the showers.
0: Well, JP. Two and tens on either side there. JP, it's taken us 3 minutes and 45 seconds to play 32 seconds of game action here. So we might get to 11 o'clock. At this rate.
1: Yeah. I'm thinking now you might have a bit of a gambling problem.
0: Oh, come on.
1: I'm trying to find, I don't know, yeah, every time I turn around, you got a deck of cards in your hand and some cash out the table.
0: Those are my magic trick cards.
1: Right, exactly.
0: The David Blaine playing set.
1: Sure.
0: Face off to the glove hand side of Ukko-Pekka Luukkonen. As the Sabres unable to control, Canadians poke it back, and it goes out to center for Gouley. Trying to give our listeners a reason to stick around here, JP. This game well in hand for Buffalo, though there's going to be plenty. I guarantee you tonight, the Del Mar post-game show is going to be a train wreck. Habs in their own zone. That'll be Mitch Gallo's mess to clean up. As the Canadians come ahead to center. Into the Buffalo zone it goes. Near side corner. New hook in there with Joe Valeno. Comes out for Dobson. He'll get a high shot away. That's corralled and frozen by Ukko-Pekka Luukkonen with 1:23 to go.
1: Now, that was an awkward play. It's a bad puck management by Buffalo. As this puck finds its way onto Dobson's stick. He tries to just change the angle instead of leaning into that shot. It did give Luukkonen a bit of trouble.
0: I think we can get John Goins to call into the postgame show tonight.
1: Not under any circumstances.
0: No. I think he's listening to our show tonight.
1: Not under any circumstances.
0: No. Agreed. Sabres win the D-zone faceoff. John is a very busy man right now. He's got a big game to call tomorrow in the QMJHL final. Got to be game six between Moncton and Chicoutimi.
1: What we were talking about, being able to channel something in the third period, and talking about that Moncton-Chicoutimi game that the Canadians were trying to channel the Chicoutimi cucumber, George Vezina, weren't able to do it.
0: Habs have iced it from center. Chicoutimi got six unanswered goals in that game to beat Moncton. Buffalo have seven unanswered tonight. Granted, one of them's an empty netter. None of those six for Chicoutimi were with an empty net, but that six unanswered, seven unanswered, whatever it is, that is a junior hockey scoreline. But we've seen it in game six of round two in the Stanley Cup playoffs tonight.
1: It was certainly bizarre last night, but even more so tonight here at the Bell Center.
0: Sabres win the faceoff in the attacking zone and behind the Montreal net. Jordan Greenway will pass it off. This is a very sparse crowd now at Bell Center. Bigger crowd for warm-up than there is right now. And it's just 35 seconds remain. 10:56. Don't think this game is going to make it to 11 p.m. Sabres are just ragging the puck in their own zone. Zach Metsä will move it ahead to center. Picked off by Joe Valeno. Taken away by McLeod. He's just going to pass that into the Montreal zone. 10 seconds to go. Habs get back to it. They're going to sit on this puck
1: And game six ends with a whimper tonight. The Montreal Canadiens started it with a roar. Three unanswered, including a shorthanded goal to storm ahead 3-1. But the Sabres with seven straight back the other way after pulling the netminder in the first have won game six. And we will have a game seven in Buffalo on Monday.
2: Well, Buffalo live to fight another day. Did exactly what they planned this evening and end up running away with this game in the second period. Canadians are obviously going to have to regroup very quickly. They'll be jumping on the plane to get down to Buffalo. There'll be a lot of discussions. I don't know how much skating will be done. I think the Canadians could very much do the same thing that the Buffalo Sabres did, not skate at all, just kind of save everything up. And when you think about the way that the Canadians lost game six against Tampa versus the way they lost the game tonight, very, very different.
1: Time now for the play of the game. Corner, Dahlin. Back up high, Quinn. One-timer scores! And Jack Quinn has his first in the Stanley Cup playoffs to give Buffalo a 4-3 lead with 9:06 to go in the second period. Time now for the Molson Export, Three Stars. And we've already gone through them as the Canadians in quite a rush here to close this one up tonight and get on the plane. So, Three Stars tonight. Third star for the Buffalo Sabres with a pair of goals is Jack Quinn. Second star with a goal and three assists is Tage Thompson. And your first star tonight with one goal, four assists for a five-point game. The Norris finalist defenseman, Rasmus Dahlin. Well, game six ends in a grand disappointment for the Montreal Canadiens, but they have a A-plus opportunity to make up for it on Monday night. It will be game seven, 7:30 p.m. Eastern Standard Time from KeyBank Center in Buffalo. We'll have that game right here with you on Habs Hockey on TSN 690. Can't wait for that. In the meantime, I mentioned the Del Mar postgame show is going to be a train wreck. And the conductor tonight is Mitch Gallo.
3: 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Canadians lose 8-3 to Buffalo tonight. Give us a call. One question. What happened? 514-790-1690. Coming up on the Del Mar postgame show, we'll be chatting with J.P. O'Connor, who's going to stick around here in the broadcast booth. We'll get you a reaction from inside the Canadiens dressing room and the coach's comments with Martin St. Louis. The Del Mar postgame show is coming up next here on TSN 690.
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it back to the near side. Slavkovsky, a weak play, goes right to bench, and here's Samuelson. Far side, Darlene moved to the inside, little backhand, and he scores! And the Buffalo Sabres strike first again, the second time they've done so in the first minute in this series.

0: his 17th career playoff game. As the Habs win the Ozone Faceoff, they score! Jack Eye from the line! And just like Game 5, the Habs don't take long to answer back the tie.
1: Sometimes everything is wrong.
0: To the line, Hudson, left side, Slavkovsky, down to Caulfield. Up top, Hudson, far side, shot, scores! Ivan Demidov! Power play bomb! And it's 2-1 Montreal!
1: If you think you've had too much.
0: Held up along the boards by Matheson, it's taken away by Evans, and he's got Anderson with him. Here goes Evans. Far side moves in. Shot. Oh!

Shorthanded goal for Jake Evans. 9:46 to go in the first, and the Hounds storm back with three unanswered.

0: spins it around. Norris out in front, they score! Jason Zucker on the doorstep for Buffalo, and it is a power play goal to make it 3-2. On Byram, long shot, that took a tip in front, and they score! Puck was loose at the side, and Buffalo find a way to tap it home. It's Benson again who's been a menace in this series, and game six is tied at 3. Days and nights are long. When you think you've had to. Hands it off in the corner, Darlene. Back up high, Quinn, one-timer scores! And Jack Quinn has his first in the Stanley Cup playoffs to give Buffalo a 4-3 lead with 9:06 to go in the second period. Sometimes everybody cries. To center, and then Valeno took a bit of a shot from Bowen Byram. Center ice here, Zucker. Gets past Gouley, moves it, passes over, and they score! Konstantelis has made it 5-3 for Buffalo. Everybody hurts. Now Power, chance to clear, and he does, right to Tuck. Breakaway from center. Tuck moving in, and Tolish with a glove save!
1: Gobesh gets the puck going right up ice immediately.
0: Up the far side, Thompson over to Quinn. Minute 18 to go in the kill for Montreal. Quinn, far side shot, and he scores! And Jack Quinn fires another home on the power play. That's a bullet from the far side, and it's 6-3 Sabres. Right back around, picked off by Kirby Dach. Sabres get to it, fly it out, and this one is going to go right into the middle of the empty net. And it'll be Tage Thompson to put this game away for sure. When you think you've had too much. Rasmus Dahlin delivers it back to Metsä. Near side fires a shot and it's in. And Zach Metsä might just have his first career Stanley Cup playoff goal.
2: Oh, he sure does.
0: As this one gets through Fowler and it's 8-3 Buffalo. Habs get back to it. They're going to sit on this puck. And game six ends with a whimper tonight. The Montreal Canadiens started it with a roar. Three unanswered, including a shorthanded goal to storm ahead 3-1. But the Sabres with seven straight back the other way after pulling the netminder in the first have won game six. And we will have a game seven in Buffalo on Monday.

0: Del Mar postgame show on TSN 690. Welcome in. And we want to hear from you tonight at 514-790-1690. You can reach us at 11690 as well. I just have one question for you. What happened? Canadians lose at tonight 8-3 to the Buffalo Sabres in Game 6. Game 7 goes Monday night in Buffalo. Coming up on the postgame show, we'll be chatting with J.P. O'Connor. We'll get you the coach's comments with Martin St. Louis. Player reaction. And then we want to hear from you, 514-790-1690. Let's get you your scoring recap from the game tonight. Lengthy scoring recap, mostly Buffalo here. It started at 32 seconds of the first period. Rasmus Dahlin scored his third. Matias Samuelsson and Zach Benson got assists. It was 1-0. 1-1 when Arber Jacki scored. 50 seconds later, Jacki's first playoff goal from Jake Evans. 8-12, Ivan Demidov scores his second. Goals in back-to-back games for Demidov. That was a power play goal from Lane Hudson and Cole Caulfield. And then at 10-14, Jake Evans with a shorthanded goal, making it 3-1 Montreal. Power play goal at 13:56. Jason Zucker, his second from Josh Norris and Jack Quinn. We go to the first intermission. Habs up 3-2. Second period, a minute in. Zach Benson, his fifth from Tage Thompson and Bo Byram. Then at 10:54, Jack Quinn, his first. That was also a power play goal. Rasmus Dahlin and Tage Thompson get assists. 12:59, Konstantin Helenius scores his second from Zucker and Dahlin. And then in the third period, 6-3, when Jack Quinn got his second of the postseason from Tage Thompson and Rasmus Dahlin. 14-12, Tage Thompson empty netter. That was Thompson's fifth. And then 17:49, Zach Metsä, power play goal, his first. A National Hockey League playoff goal from Ryan McLeod and Rasmus Dahlin. How about Dahlin in this game on the score sheet? Ends up with 5 points, a goal, and 4 assists. He was the first star of the game tonight. 514-790-1690, 11690 on the text message board. I'm Mitch Gallo. Got Lucas Scott with me, and we have J.P. O'Connor sticking around here in the broadcast booth at the Bell Center. J.P., Canadians were winning this game at one point, believe it or not, 3-1. It felt like the series was just about over. 3 goals on 3 shots to start the game. Lindy Ruff forced into a goalie change just a handful of minutes into this game. And the final score is 8-3. What happened here at the Bell Center tonight?
1: It's incredible, right? And it almost feels like the goalie change was the key moment, right? It's just to get your team to settle down, and you know, you're not trying to isolate one player and blame them, but the fact is that Lion looked very beatable tonight, and bringing Lukanen in was really the only choice that Ruff had, I think, to keep this from getting ugly. And getting ugly early, it settled his team down. But if I'm looking at this and trying to figure out, you know, trying to wedge a point in where I think that the game really turns, you know, that the most important goal for me is the goal that makes it 3-2, is maybe 6 or 7 minutes left in the first period, that takes the game from being a 3-1 kind of runaway, or looking like it's going to be a runaway, to get it back to 3-2. And then obviously right after that, Benson, the pocket that makes it through Dobesh there is a tough one. And then right after, when Quinn gets his the one-timer, you know, that he shoots the puck a ton, everybody knows that, but that's a goal I don't think that can go in. And the 3-2 goal is where it changed for me, and then you could just see the momentum just continue to build.
0: I really didn't see tonight's game coming. I did not see an 8-3
1: Buffalo
0: win over Montreal. No. That's why I'm still trying to wrap my head over what we just saw, JP.
1: Well, there does get to a point, Mitch, and you know, you're trying to get back into games. You know that you're not going to get back into a game, and you lay off the gas a little bit. And this is not a question of let's just save our energy but you do get to a point where you know that the game is going to be out of reach. And so, you know, you look at the empty net, obviously, but even the Metsä goal, you know, I don't think that you see that in a close game. I really don't.
0: No,
1: you know what I mean?
0: Right. Yeah.
1: So you back a couple rows off. Jack Quinn's goal, his second of the game, was a rocket from a tight angle. That's the one that ends up chasing Dobesh. But, you know, the goals at the end are more mop-up, I think, than anything.
0: Now, JP, I want to read you a quick line from my three takeaways.
1: Sure.
0: Three takeaways posted here at tsn.ca. And it's something I want to get to because it's three different elements here. So I wrote a lot of issues that plagued Montreal during the regular season resurfaced here in Game 6. It was another poor start, allowing the opening goal of the game. It was another rough night on the penalty kill, a unit that's been operating below 80% in the playoffs and allowed three goals. And maybe most concerning, home ice has once again meant very little. Montreal's home record in the playoffs falls to 4-2. So I made 3 points there. Let's get to the first one, the starts to games. And JP, this is, you know, bigger picture, not sure. Just tonight. Start to games and start to periods, and why Montreal seems to allow so many goals at the beginning of games and the beginning of periods.
1: Well, you know, you can go back and you can try and analyze everything and every goal that's out there, but you look at the first one tonight, and that to me looked like a perfect storm for Slafkovský, where he ends up taking a big spill early. He didn't look comfortable at all. I was kind of surprised that he stayed on the play, chased it back. If the puck doesn't go down into the corner and he recognizes that he's got to get down there to get in on Dahlin, I think he heads back to the bench and you know, right after the goal, he goes back to the bench. He's on there for, you know, the next minute and a half or so, and he's really moving his leg back and forth. He just didn't look comfortable. And so, you know, you heard Lindy Ruff talking about making teams pay, and there's a perfect opportunity. There's the perfect occasion early on in a game. You've thrown your lines in a blender. You've got a one-on-one situation with somebody who's banged up. You make a miss, and then you get in on net and make a great play from a tremendous player.
0: But then you also have the opening goal in the second period, too. So it's back-to-back, JP.
1: Yep.
0: And it's three games in a row. Like, why is this such a trend that we keep seeing? Yeah, right, yeah, we can analyze the goal and we can break it down, but is it just a coincidence that the start to periods have been so dreadful for Montreal?
1: Yeah, I mean, listen, I look at the Benson goal. I mean, you'll remember that there's a broken stick in the play, right? And so there's some chasing going on. I think the Canadians, in general tonight, looked like they were flawed in their own defensive zone. They looked to me like they were chasing. They looked, I mean, we saw it, and I'm going to come back to what I said. There gets to be a point in a game where you know you're not going to get back into the game, but still, there were some glaring errors in the Canadiens' defensive zone, and you know, Dobesh kind of bailed them out with a couple more saves, but they just didn't look like they were in sync. They didn't look overly connected to me tonight in the D zone. And add that broken stick to the play, and a Dobesh who at that point to me was starting to look a little bit wobbly, and that puck finds its way through Benson on the back door and in.
0: All right, the other point, penalty kill.
1: Yeah,
0: JP, the Buffalo power play was garbage coming into the series. No other way of putting it. They had one power play goal in the month of April. The power play could not score.
1: Yeah,
0: they victimized Montreal three more times tonight. They get two power play goals in Game 4 that they also won here at the Bell Center. That's five power play goals at the Bell Center for Buffalo in the last two games played here. Montreal's penalty kill has kind of been up and down over the course of the season. I think there's been times where it was good, especially later in the season, middle of the season. They were not very good on the PK. What are you seeing on the penalty kill right now? Because it's below 80%,
1: yeah.
0: And it's a big reason why the series is going to seven games.
1: Well, just look at I think the Zucker goal is a perfect example of what's going on. There's an opportunity early on in that power play to clear the puck. Canadians are not able to do it. It ends up on Quinn's stick, and it's a turnaround play. There's difficulty in identifying where you need to get to, who's got who, and the lane opens up, and it's Zucker who's on the back door off of a nice pass from Norris. Now, when you have an opportunity and you've got the extra man, there's always going to be something. There's going to be somebody scrambling somewhere. But the fact of the matter is that if you have an opportunity to clear a puck, I say it a lot, but you can't miss. Because if you miss, all you do is you open the gates to more mistakes. Everything starts to compound at that point, and it makes it easier and easier to find a way to the net.
0: And point three, the record here on home ice at the Bell Center. Home ice has not been an advantage to Montreal.
1: Home ice has not been an advantage to anybody this year.
0: They've won two of six.
1: Yeah, no, it hasn't been an advantage to anyone at all, has it? And you look at Buffalo, they've been 4-1, I think 4-1, make that 5-1 on the road through the playoffs. So it really is unusual. And who could ever imagine that this would not be an advantage to home team, you know, in the Bell Center? You hear the crews who are here from the U.S. raving about it. People who have never, you know, been up here, and again this evening, just a wonderful atmosphere. But unfortunately for the Canadians, through the second period, it just kind of stalls out. So is that a case of, you know, a team like Buffalo looking at this as a desperation moment, a last opportunity, and you use the crowd almost to your advantage as well as an opportunity to silence them, perhaps? But they're not all elimination games, are they? You know, you have games early on in the series. Not everything is something where there is no tomorrow, and the Canadians squandered an opportunity tonight, that's for sure.
0: Any way of explaining the highs and lows in Slafkovský's game in these playoffs? JP, last game, Slafkovský's all over the score sheet. He factors in on three of the Montreal goals. It's all positive. You know, you go back to game one of the first round, he scores the hat trick, including the OT winner. And then you have a game like tonight where he may have been Montreal's least effective player.
1: I look at games where, you know, Slafkovský does basic things really well that get him into the flow of a game, and he seems to be able to build on it. And I haven't seen the forecheck. I haven't seen, keeping pucks alive down below goal lines. I don't think we've seen that too much of him. And I'll come back to what I said when you asked me about the Dahlin goal inside the first minute of the game. I'm not sure if he was ever really that comfortable for the rest of the game after that first shift. Now, you know, it doesn't mean that your head's not in it, but, you know, there are times when you're going to continue on to play and not feel good, and it just doesn't click. But I was not impressed with Slafkovský tonight. I'm not sure if he isn't dragging something right now.
0: Yeah, but, you know, at the same time, that's part of learning to play in the playoffs, right? Because everybody is dragging something at this time.
1: Yeah, you're dragging something, but you might not be dragging something that just happened.
0: Right.
1: And, you know, you might look at that as me trying to make an excuse, but I promise you I'm not.
0: No, I understand.
1: You know, if you're dragging something since game two, then you're dragging something since game two, and it's something that is probably manageable. But there is always going to be things that are more fresh than others, and I'm not sure if that what we saw in the first period didn't throw his game off tonight.
0: To me, the play that you're talking about with Dahlin, like we could look at the beginning of the sequence. You know, I think there's some bad luck there, you know, blowing the tire and bailing the way he did. But I mean, JP, the defensive play on Dahlin inside the zone, rattled from the fall earlier in the shift or whatever. Mm-hmm. That's a peewee play. That's like it's your classic flyby. I mean, how many times have you and I spoken about specific plays? And JP, you always tell me the same exact thing. What you tell me? If you're going to do that, you have to get a piece.
1: 100%.
0: You always say that.
1: Mm-hmm.
0: And Dahlin just dangles him. Like, either stop and be in position and be a guy to go around.
1: You can't forget the puck.
0: You can't fly by.
1: No. And listen, players are going to make mistakes, right? And
0: but there's a difference between a mental mistake and a physical mistake.
1: Of course there is. And that's why I'm telling you, I think that play up at the center line, I think it really threw him off.
0: Yeah.
1: I really do. And, you know, I'll stick with that, because there is not much to explain that. Because, you know, just because it's a defenseman who's got the puck, it doesn't mean that he can't do that and dangle and
0: especially that defenseman,
1: and really made you look bad, right?
0: Yeah.
1: And finishes it off afterwards. But I'm gonna stick with what I'm saying. I think that there was something more wrong with Slafkovský in that play.
0: Well, JP, one thing I can guarantee, it's not the last time you and I work together this postseason, because we're back at it Monday. Thanks for sticking around here on the postgame.
1: Can't wait. Thanks, pal.
0: There is JP O'Connor right now. Coach's comments with Martin St. Louis following the Canadiens' 8-3 loss to Buffalo in Game 6.
2: To make it any easier when you don't play a good game and you know that the next one is win or go home.
3: Yeah, I mean, I feel like we've been good at bouncing forward. And that's what we intend to do, you know. Wasn't our best tonight.
4: Yeah. I'll tell you, the Sabres and Canadiens are a combined 10-3 on the road in these playoffs now. You guys are 5-2, they're 5-1. Can you think of reasons why both teams seem more comfortable on the road? Or?
3: I don't know. I feel we probably both teams want to want the result bad for the fan base, and they're at home and stuff, and there's just a lot of, you know, winning, you know, requires certain things, you know, and you can do all those things right, and that's still not loyal, like, you might not win, and so, you know, we wanted this, you know, for our fan, you know, for us, we wanted this game, and we just didn't play well, you know, so we're gonna, you know, reset and go on the road and try and put our best foot forward.
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10: Marty, we've heard you have a lot of sayings, but bounce forward is like one of your original kind of sayings that you use. 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Just wondering, where did you get that term?
3: I just feel bounce back. You come back to where you were. Bounce forward, you're actually further than where you were. Physics.
0: There's the coach's comments with Martin St. Louis. Del Mar postgame show on TSN 690. I'm Mitch Gull with Lucas Scott. How about the Bell Center? Canadians lose tonight 8-3 in Game 6 against Buffalo. And we want to hear from you coming up next, 514-790-1690, 11690 on the text message board. 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Your calls coming up next on the Del Mar postgame show here on TSN 690.
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20: 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I go get my Habs fix and I check in with Campbell versus Gallo. 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
0: Our postgame show on TSN 690. I'm Mitch Gallo with Luca Scott. Canadians lose to Buffalo 8-3 tonight. Luca, how are you doing over there? Everything okay with you?
26: Yeah, can't complain.
0: Can't complain? What do you mean you can't complain? You can. The Canadians just lost 8-3 to Buffalo.
26: They did, but I mean, that I'm kind of speechless as it pertains to that, to be quite frank with you.
0: I hope the callers have something to say because I don't know what happened, Luca.
26: Oh, I'm sure that I am 100% sure that our callers are going to have a lot to say and have a lot to get off their chest.
0: Well, let's get right to them. 514-790-1690. Up first, we have Mike. Go ahead, Mike. You're on the Del Mar postgame show with Mitch and Luke. Canadians lose 8-3 to Buffalo.
27: Oh, geez. I know it was an empty net goal too near the end with a couple of those other ones sneaking in. Two-point convert with the touchdown. Unacceptable and outright shameful. I know a lot was discussed during your post-game, you know, with the Habs' inability to win on Bell Centre Ice. You know, how much louder do they want the fans to be? How much more energy do they require, positive vibes from those paying a lot of money to see their team perform well in what was potentially a deciding game in a series? I mean, it's unacceptable. You guys touched on it. The turning point was definitely when Buffalo got within a goal. That was the Matheson double minor. What he was doing with his stick at that point, I have no bleeping idea. He does frustrate me sometimes. He's good for at least minimum two brain farts per game. That was one of them tonight. And that just set Buffalo, it gave them momentum. It gave them momentum.
0: Yeah, the power play goal gave them life, no doubt about it.
27: Yeah, but it was the combination. More often than not, when a coach replaces a goalie, especially during the early stages of a game, which obviously took place tonight, it just psychologically, you tighten up a little bit. The Habs didn't really, did they really test UPL? What did we have, like 12 shots after two periods?
0: It was nothing, and it was nothing threatening too. Whatever the shots
27: exactly
0: were, it was nothing that was too dangerous.
27: So on that aspect, yeah, Matheson's double minor was a massive turning point. As soon as, I know they killed off the first penalty, and I'm thinking, okay. Then they score. I'm like, first thing, one of my buddies texts me, goes, Sabres got life. And I couldn't disagree. It's like, but the Habs did nothing. Like, you know, you have UPL, who was yanked, as we know, after or during game five, because he let in a couple goals that you could say were suspect, that allowed the Habs to rally.
0: Yeah.
27: And a guy's coming into a difficult situation. He himself hasn't played well, and you let him off the hook. It's like the same thing you guys also discussed, the early goals in each period. What is Ruff saying in the Buffalo change room? What is Marty giving? What kind of speech is he giving his players before a period or the game? It's like, wake the bleep up. I don't like their chances.
0: I don't really have the answer. I don't know, or I don't think that professional athletes, people playing at this level, need a rah-rah speech from the coach in order to start a period strong. And he's going to have to give a rah-rah speech before every period of every game in the postseason. Like,
27: no,
0: you know, they should be able, they should be able to be self-starters. You shouldn't have to say anything to these guys at this point.
27: No, Mitch, I'm with you. It's not the speech, it's the game plan. What, like, obviously the Suzuki line, I believe, was on the ice for both opening goals of the first and the second period. Matheson and Carrier were the defensive pairing early in the second when Benson scored to tie the game, and then Carrier takes the penalty. So you can see how the momentum just swung in that, just using those players as an example, but it's not like, okay, guys, we got to go get him. You know, those guys are professional athletes. They know what's at stake. It's what is the game plan? Like, if you're a coach,
0: yeah,
27: and you sense your players are either A, down, B, not feeling it for whatever reason, don't ask me why, sometimes you got to press a few buttons. As for lineup changes, I don't know. I still think it's a bit of a crime that Kapanen's not playing. He was fourth on the team with goals. Say what you will, he's a rookie, blah, blah, blah, but he still finished fourth on this team in goals, and he does come across as a defensively responsible player for a young guy, and that is a rare trait. I don't know what to expect in Game 7. I'm not expecting the best. Let's face it, they were very lucky to win Game 7 in Tampa. That was not some picturesque, superhuman effort. It was by Dobesh, but not so much the guys that played in front of him. I don't know. This series is what I call the home disadvantage series. It seems like basketball is one of the few sports where home court really means something these days, but back in the day, you looked forward to home ice for your team, and that's a lot of disappointed fans in the Bell Center. You said, what, a 2-4 record combined against Tampa and Buffalo?
0: Yep.
27: That's unbelievable with all that noise and the people behind the team, and you just doom doom doom. You know what? Again, this gives Hughes and Gordon also an idea what to figure out during the off season for potential acquisitions or moves. I mean, we know this is an incomplete team. They've shown great strides, but man, tonight really a huge wound has opened up, and it's starting to remind me of that series. I know we're going back a long time ago, 0-2 against Carolina. You know, the too many men, or no, Terry got nailed for beaking off at the ref. Carolina ties it. Carolina wins in the overtime, and they killed the Habs in games 5 and 6. Like, it was outright, you know, one-sidedness. It's just, you shouldn't lose 8-3 at home in a game that, if you win, you go to the Final Four. Anyways, guys, we can hope for the best. Maybe we'll get the best on Monday night, but I'm not betting on it. Unless we got to take advantage of these Buffalo goalies. I texted my buddy Steve, who was a big Sabre fan, and I said, I'm not impressed by your goalies. He goes, no, they're crap. It's the team in front of them that plays well. And that's coming from a lifelong Sabre fan. He acknowledges that he has limited faith whoever starts between the pipes for his team. But, and we've seen it, even in the Boston series. UPL let in that goal from center ice that was bouncing like a ground ball. Yep. Bill Buckner. We'll see what happens, but some of these guys have to look at themselves in the mirror. When you have limited bite for the remainder of the game. Cheers, guys, and let's hope for the best. Go Habs, go from Southern Ontario.
0: Thank you, Mike. 514-790-1690. Canadians lose 8-3 to Buffalo. Some of the messages coming in here at 11690. Guys, I'm not feeling very confident for Game 7 on Monday. It does not feel like Tampa Bay Game 7. How do you guys feel, Steve, in TMR? I still feel pretty good about the Habs. I do. I think they've been the better team for the most part in this series. Yes, Game 6 was lopsided, but Game 5 in Buffalo was lopsided in Montreal's favor. I think Montreal has played better for longer stretches of time than Buffalo has. And yes, the recency of Buffalo's win tonight here at the Bell Center stings. I still think Montreal's a better team. Luca, how do you feel?
26: Yeah, I would agree with you, Mitch, and look, we came into this game saying that we thought the Canadians would win, especially how Game 5 played out in Buffalo. So I think it's normal for, you know, people to kind of feel the opposite going into Game 7, but I tend to agree with you. The trend throughout the series has been the Canadians being the better team. And despite that, yes, it is going to 7 despite that. So credit to Buffalo for capitalizing on their opportunities. But, you know, this feels like it's more of an anomaly than something that's going to be happening to the Canadians again in Game 7.
0: Mike in Ottawa says, guys, let's not freak out here. 2 months ago, we would have loved the prospect of being in a Game 7 of Round 2. In the words of Dennis Green, they are who we thought they were. Buffalo finished at the top of the division for a reason. Let's all use the words of Martin St-Louis and bounce forward. Go Habs, go. Keep the faith. Thank you, Mike in Ottawa. Also, Troy from Freddy Beach now writes in, Habs quit working, got way too cute by overpassing. They need to go to the net and stay there. Bump their goalie. We need Gallagher for Game 7. Troy had me at everything except we need Gallagher for Game 7. I don't think inserting him when he hasn't been part of the series randomly into Game 7, I don't think that puts anybody in a good position, including Gallagher for that matter. I think this is the worst game I've seen Slav play, and Dobesh is looking a bit like he's coming back down to earth. Yeah, it was not a great game for either Slavkovsky or Dobesh, although I'm willing to give Dobesh the benefit of the doubt. 514-790-1690, let's go back to the phone lines. At 514-790-1690. Let's go to Roy. Go ahead, Roy. You're on with Mitch and Luca on the Delmar Postgame Show.
1: Well, hello, guys. It's nice to talk to you. I haven't talked to you in a couple months.
0: Yeah, how you doing?
1: Well, I could be doing better. I want to say this. The first caller I don't want to reiterate all he says, but there has been a problem, and I've listened to Montreal games more than ever in all my life, probably 80 games this year at least from point to point. And they do this all the time. This team has a serious mental problem when it comes to getting leads, because then they go and choke it away by either getting penalties like they did when they were up 3-1. They get a double minor. They then get, it's 3-2. And then But this is what they do all the time. And a lot of times they still manage to win and all that more than losing this year. But they just do not have that mental toughness. And I think after all this, as great as of a coach as Marty San Luis is, he's really helped the team since 2022 when that team was really in the toilet. I think they have got to get somebody with a firmer hand, like a Tort or that Mike Keenan type of character. This milk and cookie stuff ain't working. This team needs more discipline. And I have to say one other thing. All this smoke and mirrors and hoopla that goes on at the Bell Center before the game starts, this isn't scaring anybody or intimidating anybody. They need to stop it. Because it's just smoke and mirrors. And until Montreal can go out and prove that they can win at home and actually show, you know, why that this atmosphere is supposedly as great as it is, it's just a lot of hoopla. And maybe it is even a distraction. And to correct you, Colorado has got a winning home record in the playoffs. They may be one of the few teams, and they're still in it. But Montreal is always going to be my team, but after what I witnessed today, I'm ashamed of them right now. And, you know, I don't even want to think about a game seven. I'm really ashamed of them. They are my, it's like having, you know, I guess parents that have children. This is how I feel about

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1: Court advantage. This is going to be hard for the Pistons to go out on their home court and not win this game. So I'm definitely going to lean towards the Pistons, and I think this is a great opportunity for them. And we've seen these teams so evenly matched that, again, it'll be hard for the Pistons not to win it just off their energy, their effort, that home crowd alone. And again, that's why they put the work in the regular season.
2: Yeah, I agree. Detroit wins this game. I mean, I don't think Donovan Mitchell's going to go 6-for-20 like he did in game six. You know, James Harden is the wild card here. Like, 8 turnovers in the game. He's 6-of-13. It's not a terrible percentage, but you need more from him. But the Pistons are, again, I'm looking at winning. We can talk about the numbers. I'm going to talk more about some of the other numbers. But winning time. And so far in these playoffs, Detroit has shown when it's winning time, it's when it plays its best. Down 3-1 against Orlando, takes that series, and by the way, was down 24 points in Orlando in game six to win that game. I mean, look, Cade Cunningham has been really, really good. You know, Tobias Harris, maybe not as great in game six. But then again, you had other guys step up. I mean, Thompson was tremendous defensively. We finally saw Duren really step up, get towards the form that we saw during the regular season. I mean, this is a guy that averaged, you know, 19-10 during the regular season. But then they're so deep. I mean, Reed stepped up. Jenkins has been good. Robinson, right, has been good. So, like, it's the deeper team. You're at home. You mentioned it before when I asked you about playing in Detroit. And so far, I mean, Detroit's lost, one game throughout the course of these series, but again, was able to close out the game against Orlando in Game 7. So I'm looking at Detroit to do something similar here and move on to the Knicks in the next round.
1: Here's a challenge for the Cavaliers is they've got to shoot the ball well. If I'm the Cavs, I need Donovan to get off to one of those electric starts. I need him to draw double teams. I need him downhill, getting to the foul line, hitting those step back threes. And then I need James Harden to get confident enough where he gets those friendly matchups where he can go off and explode in the second half. And it's got to be James in the second half. You know, make no mistake, no disrespect to Donovan at the end of the day, but James Harden's got to be the guy that steps up and shows out, and then you have a chance to win. But those two, in a sense, they have to take turns. I don't think one of them is good enough to lead you all the way through. But you got to take turns, and you got to say, hey, anybody beats me other than who? Cade Cunningham. Cade Cunningham is good enough to beat you. So look for Cade to get doubled. He's going to get the best of the Cavs' defensive efforts.

0: And, you know, they got to say, you know, sorry, you got to take a jumper, you know. Anybody else, Tobias Harris, you've been great, but are you that great, you know? And, you know, hats off to Detroit. If they find a way to kind of manufacture points, and I think, you know, there's, I don't want to say legacies on the line. I hate to throw that out, but those guys are going to hear it. If Tobias Harris don't show up, and as great as he's been, he's going to hear it. James Harden don't show up, he's going to hear it. Donovan Mitchell don't show up, you know, he's going to hear it. So hopefully it's a good game, but these guys have a lot to lose or a lot to gain, either respect. But again, I hate when you do that to players because these guys are great in their own regards.
1: Yeah, and I really like what you're saying about Tobias Harris because he's shown up, because you know people are going to go back and say, well, you got what he got paid in Philadelphia or L.A., whichever one he got paid. And then even after that, you know, a surprise where he gets a pretty nice contract, I thought, from the Pistons. But he's doing his thing, right? Even though, again, the last game, not so much. But I want to ask you about, you know, James Harden. I mean, again, you mentioned him. He's the X factor. Even in the game four where he had the 30 points? Yeah, but it happened in the second half. It's another game seven opportunity now for James Harden. You're right. If he's not good, the Cavs, to me, have no chance. Even if Mitchell does his thing, and we've seen him do his thing and where he can explode, if James Harden's not good, the Cavs do not have a chance,
0: yeah,
1: in my opinion.
0: And if he can find that matchup with Duncan Robinson where he can get some one-on-one opportunities and get Ausar Thompson off him, you know, it works. And if you say Ausar Thompson, okay, you can't guard both of us, he's going to have to find one of us, and then whoever Ausar Thompson's not on, go get busy, you know, and go create, you know, go force a double team. And now the Cavs can move the ball around the horn for open threes.
1: So we're saying that the Pistons are going to, what would make it that the Pistons don't win? I mean, they have all the advantages at home, backs against the wall. They've been good with their backs against the wall. What would prevent the Pistons, Ryan, from winning this game?
0: Second option. They don't have it. They hustle, they scrap, they play together. They have to win off forcing turnovers. And you mentioned that was a struggle for James Harden, turning the basketball over. You know, they've got to win that type of game. So them not having a bona fide second option in this scenario will be the problem. You know, Tobias is a great catch-and-shoot guy, great defender, great size, team player, does everything right. But if you're saying Tobias Harris, go one-on-one, go create a shot, it's going to be tougher. He's excellent playing off of a closeout, you know. And, again, he's been really good in this series. But you want Tobias to be your third option, not the second option, and that's what Detroit's asking.
1: Well, and what has been the deal with Durham? Why do you think he hasn't produced like we saw in the regular season?
0: I can put my hands on you in the playoffs. When you're a big physical player, they can put your hands on you, they can foul you, they can grab you, they can hold you. They're not getting those calls. And you can't be physical the same way with guys on the perimeter. So it penalizes players who play in the post. And a lot of Durant's game is off of his, you know, his power. He plays a power game. So it's hard to get away with that at a playoff level because everyone's aware.
1: You know, Ryan, man, the time has gone by. You know, this has been a lot of fun, man.
0: Hey, man, had a blast, my brother. You already know, Donald. You know how we get down, man.
1: I do, and you're still OG in my book, okay?
0: So I appreciate you, man. Hey, it's a lot of new names in this the basketball player aspect. So, hey, man, I jumped off the bridge first, right?
1: No doubt about it. Thank you to our super producer, Josh Kapke. Coming up next, SportsCenter All Night with Alex Del Barrio. 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
14: It is Arpan Basu. Has Lane Hudson won himself a future Norris Trophy with the way that he's played? I do feel like the narrative has shifted on him, that this guy is more than just an offensive dynamo.
15: Yeah, I mean, that's kind of why I wrote the piece on him when I did, just before the votes were due. I wrote a piece on his defensive game. And it's just objectively strong. Like, it's not, there's no, the only way you could think he's not a strong defensive player is if you just looked at his height and weight and determined it based on that. There's nothing else that suggests that he hurts you defensively. And so, you know, you want to see growth year over year. Like, Lane Hudson in the first two games of the series last year in Washington, he looked frightened. He looked like he eventually adjusted to the new environment, but it came a little too late, and has figured out solutions to the immense pressure and the targeting that the Capitals were doing with him. He's sneaky strong, man. Like, if you spend any time talking to him in the dressing room while he's getting changed after practice or whatever, like, he is built strong. He's small. He doesn't weigh a whole lot, but he's a very hard worker, and he's a strong kid. And that strength allows him to leverage it because he's small. He uses the tools he has to the best of their potential.
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17: 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We're still waiting for Game 7 of the Eastern Conference semifinals between the Cavs and Pistons. That's coming up here on Sunday. We still have one more spot in the NHL Conference Finals to decide as well. Montreal, Buffalo squaring off in a Game 6 on Saturday. Plenty of baseball in what is a rivalry interleague weekend, but we begin in the National Football League. The Steelers finally know the status of Aaron Rodgers. ESPN's Adam Schefter reporting on Saturday that despite the long wait and a change at the head coaching spot, Aaron Rodgers is indeed returning to the NFL, and it will be with the Steelers. He's agreed to a one-year deal to return to Pittsburgh that'll pay him up to $25 million. It'll start around $22 million with additional incentives. Rodgers is expected to report to Steelers OTAs on Monday. ESPN NFL insider Adam Schefter was on SportsCenter And he was asked what made the parties comfortable with this reunion with Rodgers and, of course, his former head coach from Green Bay, Mike McCarthy.
11: They've been in constant contact throughout this process from the time that Mike McCarthy took over as the Pittsburgh Steelers head coach, returning home to Pittsburgh, where he's from. He's been communicating regularly with Rodgers. And even though the relationship at times may not have been ideal or perfect, what coach-quarterback relationship is, there is a great respect between those two individuals. And obviously, he was the one coach that could help lure Aaron Rodgers back to Pittsburgh. If we go back to the end of last season, there were a lot of people who thought Aaron Rodgers had played his last down, wouldn't be back in Pittsburgh again, and lo and behold, here we are in mid-May, and he's reached agreement with the Pittsburgh Steelers on a one-year deal worth up to $25 million that returns him to Pittsburgh for his 22nd NFL season.
18: 22 seasons in the NFL, but will it be his last? Will Graves, AP Steelers writer, was on Game Night on Saturday, says he does indeed expect this to be Rodgers' last season.
19: So I would imagine this is going to be his last season. He wanted to be paid a little bit more than he was paid last year. Let's remember, the Jets paid him to go away, right? And so what the Steelers gave him last year was essentially a bonus. So he wanted a little more money, and they had a budget for him, and I think he went a little over the budget. But look, they also painted themselves into a corner. They don't really have a better option at this point, and I think it's a chance for Aaron and Mike McCarthy, you know, to sort of maybe try to pull one more little magic trick there before Aaron calls it a career.
18: More from Rodgers returning to Pittsburgh from Brooke Pryor, ESPN NFL Steelers reporter. She was on primetime. And then everyone is happy that Aaron Rodgers is back in the Steelers building?
20: Everyone I talked to in the building said that they really wanted him here by May 18th, by the start of OTAs, at least the next phase of them, where they're going to have all the team in the building. It's still voluntary, of course, but it's a new head coach, new system, all of these new things. And Aaron Rodgers might be familiar with it from his time with Mike McCarthy, but he's got new teammates. This is Mike McCarthy now in Pittsburgh. It's been several years since he's worked with him. So the Pittsburgh Steelers really wanted Aaron Rodgers to be at OTAs, and now that he's agreed to this deal, he will be.
18: As for the upside on Rodgers, she expects it to be pretty high.
20: This is going to be a balanced offense. I mean, Aaron Rodgers can still throw deep, and I think that Mike McCarthy is really good at utilizing a bunch of different routes, about having a lot of versatility in his wide receivers. And what we saw last year was that Rodgers was most effective with these short, quick throws and letting his receivers do the work. And they added guys like Michael Pittman Jr., like Jeremy Bernard, that I think can help him do more of that. And I think that he can also still stretch the field with DK Metcalf, with Michael Pittman Jr. And then Mike McCarthy likes to have a balanced run game, too. He added Rico Dowdle, who he coached in Dallas. And I think that that's another good fit. I mean, this team, I think, already had a very complete roster. They were very methodical in how they built things through free agency and then the draft. They addressed positions of need. They added depth in some areas that needed that, like wide receiver.
18: McCarthy coached Aaron Rodgers for 13 seasons since Green Bay, and now they are reunited again. ESPN's Adam Schefter reporting. Aaron Rodgers returning to the Pittsburgh Steelers on a one-year, $22 million contract. We switch gears to postseason hockey. The Canadiens and the Sabres, Game 6 of the Eastern Conference second-round series. Buffalo and Montreal, with the Canadiens leading 3-2 in that series, and at home trying to move to the conference finals to face Carolina. In the early going of this one, Buffalo scored with 32 seconds into the first period, but Montreal would take a 2-1 lead later in the first on TSN 690.
21: Left side, Slavkovsky down to Caulfield, up top Hudson, far side shot, scores! Come on!
18: Demidov with his second goal in the postseason on the power play. Lane Hudson and Cole Caulfield on the assist. A 2-1 lead for Montreal. They would take a 3-1 lead in the first period. And then back come the Sabres. They would get a second goal with 13:56 in the first period from Jason Zucker, also on the power play. We move into the second period. It's a 3-2 game, and Buffalo finds the equalizer.
22: Here's a shot. Deflection. Rebound. Score! What a play!
0: Tenacity pays off for Buffalo once again as the Dogs chase a bone and Zach Benson gets the reward. And Buffalo has tied the game at 3, 1 minute into the second period.
18: Benson with his fifth goal, Tage Thompson, Bowen Byram with the assist there, a 3-3 game, and then the go-ahead goal from Jack Quinn.
0: Power play with 1:18 left. Quinn ready to fire, scores! Quinner with a great shot as he rips it home. Another power play goal, and the Sabres storm back and have a 4-3 lead in Montreal.
18: They would trail 3-1 and end up scoring 7 unanswered goals. Sabres finish with 8 goals in the game, and they win it 8-3, the second most in a playoff game in franchise history. 4 of those coming on the power play, the most in Sabres postseason history. Jack Quinn with 2 of those power play goals. Tage Thompson with a goal and 3 assists. He got a 4-game multi-point streak on the road in the playoffs going. He was with Emily Kaplan on ABC.
1: Tage, you guys are down 3-1 early in the first period. Alex Lyon gets pulled. What happens next?
22: I liked our first period. I think everyone in the room was confident in the way we were playing. We were getting some good looks. I thought we've always had a good start, and Montreal seemed to come back with a push, and I think we've done a good job recently of just controlling our emotions and not letting the game spiral out of control. We just kept playing the same way and kept it simple. And got our looks.
1: I know you and Rasmus Dahlin always tell each other dogs need to be dogs. Like, what type of pressure did you feel in this game as leaders of this team to have a big one?
22: No pressure. I mean, we've been in this spot all year. We've had our backs against the wall. It's no different. No one would have had us pegged here back in September before the season started. So we're just having fun with it. I mean, this is a new experience for a lot of us, and we're just trying to enjoy it. We've been in situations like this before where we've been down in games and had to find our way back, and it's easy to play, you know, for these guys. It's a group that cares a lot about each other and that believes in each other. So, you know, there was no doubt in our locker room. We knew if we stuck with our game, we would get rewarded for it.
1: So now you guys get another new experience at Game 7. You've been so good on the road. What can you take from here that you guys will bring back to Buffalo?
22: I think our starts have been great. Most of the games we've been, you know, starting right on time and get out to a good, you know, a good start. But we just got to be consistent. I thought tonight we were real consistent. You know, we didn't try to complicate the game. We stuck with what was working, and that's something heading into Game 7 we got to take with us.
18: Game 7 from Buffalo on Monday on ESPN. You just heard from Tage Thompson, Sabres forward, with Emily Kaplan. Buffalo and Montreal for the right to face the Carolina Hurricanes in the Eastern Conference Finals. Switching gears to Major League Baseball, Game 2 of the Subway Series. Yankees took Game 1 on Friday, their 11th win in a series opener this season, tying with the Rays and the Braves for the most in baseball. A win would give the Yankees their first series win on the road against the Mets since 2018. Mets got dealt a blow during Friday's game, though. Starting pitcher Clay Holmes, hit by a line drive, suffered a broken fibula. Line drive came off the bat at 111 miles per hour. Buster Olney was on Hammer and Emmett on ESPN Radio and has more.
23: Gone into that series with 3 straight wins. They're trying to climb their way back toward 500. They don't have a lot of margin for error because their offense is not dynamic. And a line drive is hit by Spencer Jones of the Yankees, hits the leg of Clay Holmes. And after the game, Carlos Mendoza, their manager, announces that he's a broken fibula and he's out indefinitely. It's a big deal, and there's no way around this. The Mets starting pitching really was the backbone of what they have been able to, the games they have won. And so to lose Clay Holmes, they had a successful transition from being a relief pitcher to being a starter, huge blow for the Mets.
18: That was Buster Olney on Hammer and Emmett. Let's get to the game. Yankees and Mets, game 2 of their weekend series. Pick up the action, top of the second inning. No score. Trent Grisham at the plate.
24: And that venue, his pitch hit the other way through the 6-hole into left field. A base hit for Trent Grisham. 2-out knock. Jazz scores. 1-0 Yankees here in the second inning.
18: The call on WFAN, a 1-0 lead for the Yankees, but back come the Mets. Bottom of the third inning, Mets have some wildness on the base pass, which led to them taking the lead in the bottom of the third on 880 ESPN New York.
25: Bases loaded, 1-0 Yankees. His first pitch all the way to the backstop, picks high in the air. Hinch coming in, he slides and scores. The flip hold from Rodon gets away. Bichette comes in next, and he scores. Soto goes to third, and on the most pinball-y play we've ever seen, the Mets score 2 on a wild pitch and then an error and take a 2-1 lead.
18: 2-1 lead at that point, and the Mets would take game two, 6-3. The final, Mets are winners of four of their last five. Mark Vientos with three runs batted in. He has 14 RBIs since May the 3rd. Yankees now losers of six of their last eight. Tigers hosting the Blue Jays on ESPN Radio. A win by Detroit snaps a string of three straight losses. Jays have lost five in a row on the road, their longest such streak since the 2020 season. Casey Mize getting the start, his first since April the 28th, returning from an adductor strain. But as for Tigers ace Tarik Skubal, he's been out of action for a while, and A.J. Hinch had an update on him before the game on MLB on ESPN Radio.
2: He's doing well. I mean, he's throwing faster than most do in after these type of surgeries. It's doctor's orders, and it was a simple procedure, if you can call any surgery simple. And now we're just sort of dealing with symptoms and swelling, and he's throwing, and he's excited, and he wants to get off the mound. And we're tempering our enthusiasm, yet still feeling really optimistic that he's going to beat a perceived timeline that we haven't even set yet, because we don't know. We're giving him something every day. And the fact that he's already throwing is signaling that he's doing just fine in his process. It's still going to take a few weeks, but man, it's nice to see the video of a Tarik Skubal getting back into baseball things.
18: Let's get into the game on ESPN Radio. No score through the first 5.5 innings. We go to the bottom of the sixth. Detroit's Matt Vuerling at the plate.
4: In the early innings, in low leverage situations, this ball launched to left field into the corner. Pinyango watches it go. It's into the bullpen, and Vuerling with his third home run of the season. We've got our first run of the game. A two-out shot from Vuerling, and it's 1-0 Tigers.
18: A 364-foot home run by Vuerling gives Tigers the 1-0 lead there on ESPN Radio. Move on to the seventh inning, the equalizer from Toronto.
4: First pitch jumped on, rifled into right field, and it is off the top of the wall and gone. Yohendrik Pinyango laces it to right field for his first home run of the season. He just ambushed Finnegan. That'll take a win away from Casey Mize in his return.
18: Casey Mize in his return, 6 innings, 2 hits, no earned runs and 4 strikeouts, but again, would get a no decision. It would stay a 1-1 game, and we'd go into extra innings. Dalton Varsho at the plate.
4: Varsho sends a line drive up the middle. Guerrero to third. He's going to be waved home. The throw from Vuerling is cut off, and the Blue Jays take the lead. First lead of the game for Toronto as Vlad Guerrero Jr. rumbles home from second on a Dalton Varsho single.
18: Toronto sealed the deal in the bottom of the 10th to win it 2-1. They snap a 5-game road losing streak. Again, Casey Mize with a heck of a game in his return. Didn't allow a run in 6 innings, but does get a no decision. SportsCenter All Night, ESPN Radio, and the ESPN app. Dodgers taking on the Angels in Orange County. Alex Call at the plate with men on for the Dodgers on AM 570 LA Sports, with the Dodgers already up 4-0.
5: 1-0 pitch from Silseth. And Call hits a ground ball through the hole, left side of base hit. Paez will score. Muncy speeding around third. Throw to the plate, cut off. Muncy scores. Throw back to second. Teoscar is safe. It's a 2-run single for Alex Call, and the Dodgers lead it 6-0.
18: Later in the game, we'll go to the top of the ninth inning, and Shohei Ohtani pads a big Dodgers lead.
5: And a 2-ball, no strike pitch from Alec Manoah to Shohei Ohtani. He swings and lines it to right field. That's going to get down for a hit. Muncy scores. Hernandez behind him. They're going to send Kim home. It's a bases-clearing double for Shohei Ohtani. Ohtani with 5 runs batted in the game. It is now 15-2.
18: And that would be the final score. Dodgers 15-2 victory over the Halos. Ohtani 2-for-4 with a double and a triple. 5 runs batted in the game. Mookie Betts 2-for-4 with a home run. The 13-run spread tied the largest victory over the Angels ever in the series history. Red Sox taking on the Braves. Braves with 12 series wins on the season. A win on Saturday would tie the 2003 season for the most series wins before June over the last 25 seasons. The Red Sox is 18-26 so far this season. A loss tonight, or loss on Saturday rather, would tie their second worst 45-game start over the last 60 seasons. So we'll get to the game. Wilson Contreras at the plate in the top of the eighth inning with the Red Sox trailing.
6: 2-1 Braves. Elder throws. Wilson drives one high and deep. Hit a left field. Hit his way back. It is gone! A 2-run homer. Wilson! 3-2 Red Sox.
18: On WEEI 93.7, the Red Sox get a win back. 3-2, the final from Atlanta. The Sox with their first win after trailing through seven innings. They had been 0-21. 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Plus, we've got some interview sound from Chris Finch after the Timberwolves exit. That's all next. 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
13: First since the Celtics in 2023. Pistons also seeking to become the eighth 60-win team to win multiple Game 7s in a single postseason. Six of the previous seven won the NBA championship. Pistons forcing their way into a Game 7 after being down 3-2. It's the second ever winner-take-all playoff game between the Cavs and the Pistons. The last time it happened was back in 2006. A conference semifinal, same round. Pistons won that game 79-61. It's a series that followed almost the exact same pattern through six games. As for how the Pistons got here, Amari Sankofa from Detroit Free Press was on game day, expressed the depth of the Pistons led them to winning their game six.
14: I think they did it just by leaning into their depth. You had Marcus Sasser come in, who hadn't really played any real minutes in the playoffs until game five, and then they lead on him more in game six, and he scored 9 points. He defended well. You just felt him every time he was out there. And then Paul Reed, he's played double-digit minutes the last four games. He's put up big scoring numbers and few minutes. And, I think those things have helped keep the offense afloat, regardless of what Cade has going on. But it was also defensively. They held Cleveland to 29% shooting in the second half. And you defend any team that well, that's going to increase your odds of winning. So I thought leaning on the bench and then just them stepping up defensively is how they did it.
13: Meanwhile, ESPN NBA analyst Quentin Richardson was on Hammer and Emmett on Saturday. He said the Cavs' effort in Game 6 just wasn't good enough.
15: It wasn't good enough. Like you say, it's not that they lost the game. It was the way they lost. It was the effort. It was the way that the Pistons put forth much more effort and played with a much higher sense of urgency, and they literally played like it was win or go home. I felt like the Cavs played like they had house money, like we got another game, and they didn't have the proper sense of urgency to go out there and close this thing down on their home floor, in my opinion.
13: Pistons head coach J.B. Bickerstaff, a former coach of James Harden's in Houston, gave some insight on how Harden practices baiting for fouls.
0: He's got an unbelievable ability to manipulate what the rules are, right? And we were together 4 years in Cleveland, or excuse me, in Houston. And, you know, you would watch him, and he and I would play one-on-one. And he would foul bait me, you know what I mean? Like, he would use, I'm serious, like, he would only get to play offense, and I would play defense. And he would practice those things, and he would work on them, you know, even just playing one-on-one versus me. So it's like, he has a great understanding of the rules and then how to manipulate them in his favor.
6: Game 7 of the Pistons and Cavs with the right to face the Knicks in the conference finals on ESPN Radio.
16: The Spurs are a win away from the conference finals, up 3-2 after a 126-97 win over the T-Wolves.
17: At the end of the day, man, it's another basketball game. So you come out, put your boots on, and get ready to go to war.
6: The Spurs are moving on to face the Thunder in the conference finals after a dominating performance against the Minnesota Timberwolves in Game 6. So the season for the Timberwolves has come to an end, and Timberwolves head coach Chris Finch had a lot of praise for the Spurs and their effort in the Game 6 victory.
18: The wheels came off, there's no doubt about that, and we're disappointed with that. You know, not a big fan of getting our ass beat by 33 times in a series. Certainly nothing to be proud of, but so it's just a lot to try to kind of digest right now. But they were the better team, and you know, having said that, we still look at the totality of where we are as a program. You know, one of the only two teams that's been to this point in the playoffs in the last three seasons. So you know, we just got to keep trying to take swings and get better.
6: Timberwolves falling in Game 6, 139-109 to the San Antonio Spurs. Spurs and Thunder will get underway with Game 1 of the Western Conference Finals coming up on Monday on ESPN Radio. Still more to come, including our half-hour headlines. That's next. 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
19: 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Manny Machado and the San Diego Padres face Julio Rodriguez and the Mariners.
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10: Stephen Brunt. Your pal, our former boss at TSN, Stuart Johnson, the commissioner of the Canadian Football League, has decided to let almost everybody in the playoffs with a play-in and is scheduling a new, this is as of 2027, not this year, an earlier start to the CFL schedule. What is going on?
1: Look, the bottom line here is more playoffs games are better for the teams because that's more playoff gates. They're better, especially for television, because they draw bigger audiences. You know, that's where most of the revenue in the league comes from, broadcast. And I think it's about having having a bit more inventory, more just creating more playoff inventory. What's the NCAA tournament's going to expand to? What, 76,
2: I think, or something like that.
1: 76 teams. Well, yeah. What's that all about?
2: It's ridiculous.
1: You know what? It's about money.
2: Yeah.
1: So this is about money, and I would step back and say, boy, purists are going to be upset about this, CFL purists, but there aren't enough CFL purists to keep the CFL, healthy and thriving. They need to expand their audience, and they can't just do stuff the way it's always been done. And I think that's why Stu Johnson came and took the job. Like, look, we'll put it this way. In order to be able to hire Stu Johnson, I don't think he would have taken the job if he wasn't allowed to do stuff that's a little radical.
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13: Promotion and streaming debut. Aaron Rodgers returning to the NFL for what could be his final season. ESPN's Adam Schefter reporting Saturday night. The four-time MVP agreeing to a one-year deal with the Steelers worth up to $25 million. Base salary around $22 million. The 42-year-old Rodgers is expected to report to Steelers OTA on Monday. Eastern Conference second round series between the Buffalo Sabres and the Montreal Canadiens. It's a 3-3 game in the second period until Jack Quinn put Buffalo on top.
3: Power play with 1:18 left. Quinn, ready to fire, scores! Quinner with a great shot as he rips it home. Another power play goal, and the Sabres storm back and have a 4-3 lead in Montreal.
13: The Sabres were down 7-1. They end up scoring, they were scored down 3-1. They score 7 unanswered goals and win the matchup 8-3 over the Canadiens. That was on WGR 550. Game 7 of that second round series for the right to move on to face the Carolina Hurricanes coming up on Monday on ESPN. SportsCenter all night, ESPN Radio and the ESPN app. ESPN Radio presented by Progressive Insurance. Well, you heard it just a moment ago in our half-hour headlines. Rodgers returning to the NFL for a 22nd season in the National Football League. ESPN's Adam Schefter with more on SportsCenter.
4: They've been in constant contact throughout this process from the time that Mike McCarthy took over as the Pittsburgh Steelers head coach, returning home to Pittsburgh where he's from. He's been communicating regularly with Rodgers. And even though the relationship at times may not have been ideal or perfect, what coach-quarterback relationship is, there is a great respect between those two individuals. And obviously, he was the one coach that could help lure Aaron Rodgers back to Pittsburgh. If we go back to the end of last season, there were a lot of people who thought Aaron Rodgers had played his last down, wouldn't be back in Pittsburgh again, and lo and behold, here we are in mid-May, and he's reached agreement with the Pittsburgh Steelers on a one-year deal worth up to $25 million that returns him to Pittsburgh for his 22nd NFL season.
13: And ESPN Adam Schefter reporting the deal will pay him up to $25 million. Meanwhile, Will Graves, Steelers writer for the Associated Press, was on game night Saturday. He was asked why the Steelers were willing to wait on Rodgers.
5: He leaned in heavily to everything that came with being a Steeler. He loved being in the locker room. He loved being around his teammates. He loves the feeling of that culture that, it is in his blood. And that bought him a lot of respect in the room and in the organization. And so that's one of the reasons the Steelers could stand there hat in hand and wait for him. Because to be honest with you, the way that he performed, not just on the field, where he was at times pretty good, it was just more than maybe even they expected. I mean, like, he built up a lot of equity in that room with the way that he conducted himself last year, and that's why we're here today.
6: Aaron Rodgers returning to the Steelers, expected to report to Steelers OTAs coming up on Monday. SportsCenter All Night, ESPN Radio, and the ESPN app. We get back to Major League Baseball and the rivalries going on throughout. We've got the Rangers taking on the Astros. The Rangers have lost four straight to the Astros dating back to September of last season. With this loss, it'd be the fourth longest streak over Houston in the last 10 years. Jacob DeGrom on the mound with a 1-2 record and a 3.7 ERA and 10 earned runs against the Astros in his career. Astros seeking to win the first two games of a series for just the third time this season, as they've been reeling at just 18-28 on the year going into the game. We go to the bottom of the first inning. Astros already up 1-0, and Yordan Alvarez at the plate.
0: 3-2. And Alvarez punished. This is this one deep to right field. The ball is hooking. It stays fair. It's gone. It's fair, and it is gone. Number 15 for Yordan. It's 2-0 Astros.
6: Robert Ford on KBME 790 AM. Astros would win it 4-1. Jose Altuve also with a home run on the day, the third of his career off of Jacob DeGrom. DeGrom allowed four home runs in the game. First Rangers pitcher to allow four solo home runs in a game since Jordan Lyle back in 2021. It's the Astros' fifth straight win against the Rangers, their longest since winning seven in a row back in 2021. Cubs and the White Sox on a Saturday night at Chicago White Sox Stadium. Cubs 11-1 in the last 12 meetings against the White Sox, the second best record over the White Sox over that span. Michael Busch reaching base safely now in 16 straight games, tied for the fifth longest active streak in baseball. We'll get to the action. Bottom of the first inning, Miguel Vargas at the plate with two men on ESPN 1000.
0: The 1-1. That ball is smashed in the air to left center, and it's a three-run homer. Miguel Vargas on the board.
6: So 3-0 lead at that point for the White Sox. Move on to the fifth inning. Already a home run today for Munetaka Murakami. He comes to the plate again with the bases empty in the bottom of the fifth.
0: Murakami in the air. A high and deep drive right center field. Number two tonight. 7-0.
6: He had not hit a home run in the previous six games. Hits two on the day. White Sox win it 8-3. Pale Hose with a season-high five home runs. Their first such game since September of 2022. Murakami became the sixth player in MLB history with 17 home runs through his first 45 games and first since Yordan Alvarez did it for Houston back in 2019. Jameson Taillon gave up all five home runs for the Cubs, most he's ever given up in his career. Davis Martin, six innings, five hits, one walk, and seven strikeouts to get the win for the Dodgers. Phillies with the NL best 13-4 record in the last 17 games since Don Mattingly took over as manager back on April the 28th. Philly taking on Pittsburgh. Bryce Harper at the plate in the first inning with two men on.
2: The 3-1. He swings and blasts it high and deep center field. Long gone Harper off the top of the batter's eye in dead center. Number 11 on the season for Harper, and what a start for the Phillies. It's 3-0, three batters into the ballgame.
6: Three batters into the ballgame, a 3-0 lead for Philly. That was on Sports Radio 94 WIP. Harper's home run goes 457 feet. Philly shut out the Pirates 6-0. They move back to 500 for the first time since April the 13th. Christopher Sanchez with a complete game shutout, allowing six hits with a career-high 13 strikeouts. His fourth complete game of his career, Sanchez lowers his ERA to 1.82, the fourth lowest through 10 starts for the Phillies since the division era began back in 1969. More baseball. SportsCenter All Night, ESPN Radio, and the ESPN app. This time a battle for Florida between Miami and the Rays. 11 straight home wins for the Rays, tied for the third longest streak in franchise history, have allowed a total of 14 runs during that 11 games. It's the fewest allowed in any 11-game home span in franchise history. Nick Martinez on the mound, 1.70 ERA, the fourth best among all qualified pitchers entering play on Saturday. Let's get to the action, and we'll go into extras. It's a 2-2 game, and Miami at the plate, with a couple of men on 104.3 WQAM.
0: A one pitch. Hicks with a ground ball. That is through into right center field for a base hit. This will plate two. Ruiz comes in from third. Mack in from second. X goes corner to corner and make Liam Hicks the first to 40 RBIs in Major League Baseball. They're two huge ones a two-run single, and it's 4-2 Marlins in the top of the 10th.
6: And the Marlins would keep pouring it on in the 10th.
0: How many big spots have there been in this one? Sanoha golfs one down the left field line. That's trouble. That gets down. It's a fair ball. That might play three. One in, two in. Here comes Marcy, and he scores. This is an onslaught. Javier Sanoha, a bases-clearing double, and that's seven in the 10th. 9-2 Fish.
6: It would be eight runs in the 10th inning, so a wild finish in this one. As the Marlins win it 10-5, the loss by Tampa snaps that 11-game home win streak. And despite the loss, Nick Martinez did not allow a run in six innings and lowers his ERA to 1.51, second lowest in the big leagues. Baltimore taking on the Nationals. Pete Alonso with 28 home runs and 74 RBIs in 106 career games versus the Nationals. The Nats with four straight wins against the Orioles dating back to last season, tied for the second longest streak in the series history. Let's pick up the action bottom of the second inning. We're in a scoreless game, bottom of the second, two men on for Keibert Ruiz.
7: Abrams off second, Nunez off first. The pitch swung on it high in the air to right field and deep. O'Neill moving back on the warning track. At the wall, he leaps, and it is
6: three nothing lead there in the bottom of the second. We'll fast forward to the bottom of the seventh. Jacob Young with two men on for the Nats.
7: 1-2 pitch. Young swings, clocks one to left field. This is deep, out by the left field wall. It is gone inside the left field foul pole. It is all Nationals on the three-run homer from Jacob Young. He makes the slow trot around the bases with the Nationals leading 11-3.
6: They'd go on to win it by a final of 13-3. Fourth game this season that had 13 or more runs by the Nationals. That's the most in baseball. They also had eight extra base hits in the game. Keibert Ruiz goes 3 for 5 with his fourth home run. He has three homers in his last five games since a 20-game homer drought. Fifth straight loss to the Nats by the Orioles dating back to last season. It's the second longest losing streak all time in the series. SportsCenter all night, ESPN Radio, and the ESPN app. Let's get to the Reds and Guardians. The Reds have won six of the last seven versus Cleveland, dating back to May 16th of last year. Ellie De La Cruz, three straight games with a double, tied for the longest active streak in baseball. Bottom of the seventh, we've got a 4-4 game. And Angel Martinez at the plate with a man on WTAM 1100.
0: He fires, and the pitch hit high! Hit deep to right center! This ball, gone! Angel Martinez with his team high eighth home run, and the Guardians have the lead at 6-4.
6: Guardians would go on to win it 7-4. Angel Martinez goes 2-for-4 with a season-high 3-run score, plus his eighth home run, which you just heard. Martinez now with three go-ahead home runs in his last five games. Brewers taking on the Twins. Brewers have won seven of their last eight, allowing just 2.3 runs per game in that span. That's second in baseball behind only the Braves, who are averaging 2.1s given up per game. Brewers swept the road series at the Twins in each of the previous two seasons, trying to get their way two-thirds of the way there as they took on the Twins on Saturday. Pick up the action in the top of the sixth inning in a 1-1 game. Milwaukee at the plate.
7: It's a 1-1 Brewers game, and Jackson Churio, a drive to left center. This ball is up, it is back, it is gone. First pitch of the sixth inning, and Jackson Churio with his first home run of the season.
6: Jackson Churio with his first home run there to make it a 2-1 game. They'd go on to win it by a final of 2-1 there. Again, that on 620 WTMJ. Pick up the action with the Giants and the Athletics on the West Coast. Casey Schmidt at the plate with the Giants already up 3-0, top of the fifth on KNBR.
8: So he's sitting on a two-hit night already as he swings here, drives a high fly ball deep down the right field line towards the corner. It's slicing. It is off the foul pole. A two-run home run for Casey Schmidt. His second homer of the night. Have a night, Casey Schmidt. It is 5-0 Giants.
6: Giants go on to win it by a final of 6-4. It snaps a three-game losing streak. Padres and the Mariners. Padres on a four-game win streak against the Mariners, tied for the second-longest win streak against them in franchise history. Fernando Tatis Jr., though, no home runs in 43 games played to start the season. Had 11 home runs through 43 games last season, so the struggles continue for Fernando Tatis Jr. Let's get to the action in the top of the fourth inning. 2-0 lead for the Padres, and Nick Castellanos at the plate with two men on, a 97-3 the fan.
9: First pitch from Gilbert, swung on, hit in the air to deep left center field. Rodriguez is back, he is at the wall, looking up, gonna go! Nick Castellanos, a three-run homer, and the Padres have cashed it in here in the fourth inning. It's 5-0.
6: Padres go on to win it 7-4 on Saturday. They've won now five in a row against the Mariners. Rodolfo Duran with a home run in his first hit in the big leagues. It's his fourth game played for the Padres. Logan Gilbert takes the loss for the M's, giving up seven earnings in 6 2/3 innings. SportsCenter all night, ESPN Radio, and the ESPN app. Rockies take it on the Diamondbacks. For the Rockies, a loss would mark their sixth consecutive series loss, tying their longest series losing streak in Major League Baseball this year. Eduardo Rodriguez on the mound for the Diamondbacks, 4-0 with a 2.25 ERA and 8 starts this season. Pick up the action in the bottom of the eighth inning with Colorado already on top 3-2, but they got a little insurance thanks to some poor pitching by the D-backs on 850 KOA.
11: 2-2 pitch. Hit him! And that will force in a run. It's 4-2 Rockies. A 97-mile-an-hour sinker. He plunks his second guy in the inning. And that's going to end the day for Garcia. Rockies get an insurance run, and they're looking for a big eighth inning.
6: Mickey Moniak, the one hit there, 1-for-3, 2 runs batted in, his eighth game with 2 or more RBIs, the most on the Rockies this season. Colorado beats the Diamondbacks 4-2. 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We'll hear from him, plus our top sound. 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
16: Thanks, Alex. We begin with baseball, and the Phillies get off to a fast start in Pittsburgh. 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
17: The 3-1. He swings and blasts it high and deep center field. Long gone Harper off the top of the batter's eye in dead center. Number 11 on the season for Harper, and what a start for the Phillies. It's 3-0. Three batters into the ball game.
18: Number 4.
16: The Giants powering up against the A's on KNBR.
19: So he's sitting on a two-hit night already as he swings here, drives a high fly ball deep down the right field line towards the corner. It's slicing. It is off the foul pole. A two-run home run for Casey Schmidt. His second homer of the night. Have a night, Casey Schmidt. It is 5-0 Giants.
18: Number 3.
16: The Red Sox rally over the Braves in Atlanta thanks to this in the eighth inning. The call on WEEI.
20: 2-1 Braves. Elder throws. Wilson drives one high and deep. Hit a left field. Hit his way back. It is gone! A two-run homer. Wilson! And it's 3-2 Red Sox.
18: Number 2.
16: The Guardians get late power in a win over the Reds. The call on WTAM 1100.
21: He fires, and the pitch hit high. Hit deep to right center. This ball, gone! Angel Martinez with his team high eighth home run. And the Guardians have the lead at 6-4.
18: Number 1.
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0: Game 6 in Montreal and Round 2 of the Stanley Cup playoffs, the Sabres stave off elimination from the Canadiens. The final call on WGR 550.
1: Just holding the puck, the clock runs out. Somebody call the Undertaker. The Buffalo Sabres are far from dead. They're alive! They're alive! And they're going to Game 7 in Buffalo!
2: They're alive indeed. 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Smalley with a 2-under 68 to move to 6-under for the tournament, has a 2-stroke lead over several big names, including John Rahm. 5 players are 2-stroke back at 4-under. Rory McIlroy and second and co-second round leader Maverick McNealy are among those 3 strokes back, so very tight up at the top still. Let's hear from Alex Smalley on having the lead going into the final day of the tournament.
3: Obviously dreamed of this as a kid, and it's funny, you know, it's the Wanamaker Trophy, and when I was in college, I stayed in the Wanamaker dorm for 3 years. So my parents and I have been joking that maybe this would be a tournament that I would win just because of that kind of fact. That's just kind of something that we've joked about even before I made it out here. And be pretty cool to actually pull it out tomorrow.
2: More from Smalley on shooting under par for these first 3 rounds of a tournament.
3: Anytime you can shoot under par on a golf course of this caliber, under these conditions, I think anybody would take that. So I'm hoping to put up another under par score tomorrow. I recognize that it'll be difficult because the golf course is playing difficult, and the hole locations are probably going to be difficult as well. We'll just add them up at the end of the day tomorrow and see where that takes me.
2: Again, Smalley with a 2-under 68 on Saturday to move to 6-under for the tournament. SportsCenter all night, ESPN Radio, and the ESPN app. Royals taking on the Cardinals. Bottom of the 8th inning, Alex Burleson coming to the plate for the Cardinals.
4: The runners lead at first and second, 2 outs. The pitch. Burleson hits it the other way, a base hit. Coming around third base is when the throw to the plate is offline. The throw goes to third and down the left field line. And over at third base, Ivan Herrera could not get up to come on home.
2: That made it a 4-1 lead in the 8th on the Cardinals radio network. Cardinals win it 4-2. 19 wins for the Cardinals in 1- or 2-run games, the most by any team through 45 games since the 2005 White Sox. Cardinals at 27-18, their best 45-game start since the 2015 season. Still more to come, including more from a big Game 6 win by the Buffalo Sabres. That's next. 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
3: Chatting with Dave Jackson, it's Campbell versus Gallo on TSN 690, longtime NHL referee. Dave, you know, so many great officials over the last decade have retired, and now you're trying to train these guys almost on the fly. Like Wes McCauley, veteran referee, was with Blandina, who's in his first NHL postseason for the league. How do you think that has gone, and how challenging is it for these referees that are in the playoffs for the first time?
25: I think going from the old days where we had our names on our sweaters to guys not wearing helmets to now guys just having numbers and a visor, I think there's a lot more anonymity. I mean, of course, we all know Wes McCauley. We know Kelly Sutherland. A lot more anonymity, but there's guys that have been around the league 7, 8, 9 years that people don't even really know their names, and they assume that they're just young, inexperienced referees, but they've been toiling in the league for quite a while. So I don't think that's that big an issue. Blandina, he is newer, but he's been with Wes McCauley. So I never had that advantage when I was young. When I started in the league, I was out there by myself. If I could have been on the ice with Bill McCreary or Don Koharski, I mean, talk about the pressure that would have been sort of distributed between me and my partner. And I got a guy out there to sort of confide in. I mean, I'm a little bit jealous to some degree, but I think it's working fine.
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2: SportsCenter All Night, ESPN Radio, and the ESPN app. We're also on Sirius XM Channel 80. We're still waiting for Game 7 of the Eastern Conference semifinals between the Cavs and Pistons. That's coming up here on Sunday. We still have one more spot in the NHL Conference Finals to decide as well. Montreal, Buffalo squaring off and a Game 6 on Saturday. Plenty of baseball in what is a rivalry interleague weekend, but we begin in the National Football League. The Steelers finally know the status of Aaron Rodgers. ESPN's Adam Schefter reporting on Saturday that despite the long wait and a change at the head coaching spot, Aaron Rodgers is indeed returning to the NFL, and it will be with the Steelers. He's agreed to a one-year deal to return to Pittsburgh that'll pay him up to $25 million. It'll start around $22 million with additional incentives. Rodgers is expected to report to Steelers OTAs on Monday. ESPN NFL insider Adam Schefter was on SportsCenter, and he was asked what made the parties comfortable with this reunion with Rodgers and, of course, his former head coach from Green Bay in Mike McCarthy.
28: They've been in constant contact throughout this process from the time that Mike McCarthy took over as the Pittsburgh Steelers head coach returning home to Pittsburgh, where he's from. He's been communicating regularly with Rodgers. And even though the relationship at times may not have been ideal or perfect, what coach-quarterback relationship is, there is a great respect between those two individuals. And obviously, he was the one coach that could help lure Aaron Rodgers back to Pittsburgh. If we go back to the end of last season, there were a lot of people who thought Aaron Rodgers had played his last down, wouldn't be back in Pittsburgh again, and lo and behold, here we are in mid-May, and he's reached agreement with the Pittsburgh Steelers on a one-year deal worth up to $25 million that returns him to Pittsburgh for his 22nd NFL season.
2: 22 seasons in the NFL, but will it be his last? Will Graves, AP Steelers writer, was on Game Night on Saturday, says he does indeed expect this to be Rodgers' last season.
0: So I would imagine this is going to be his last season. He wanted to be paid a little bit more than he was paid last year. Let's remember, the Jets paid him to go away, right? And so what the Steelers gave him last year was essentially a bonus. So he wanted a little more money. And they, you know, they had a budget for him, and I think he went a little over the budget. But look, they also painted themselves into a corner. They don't really have a better option at this point. And I think it's a chance for Aaron and Mike McCarthy, you know, to sort of maybe try to pull one more little magic trick there before Aaron calls it a career.
2: More from Rodgers returning to Pittsburgh from Brooke Pryor, ESPN NFL Steelers reporter. She was on primetime. And then is... Everyone is happy that Aaron Rodgers is back in the Steelers building.
1: Everyone I talked to in the building said that they really wanted him here by May 18th, by the start of OTAs, at least the next phase of them, where they're going to have all the team in the building. It's still voluntary, of course, but it's a new head coach, new system, all of these new things. And Aaron Rodgers might be familiar with it from his time with Mike McCarthy, but he's got new teammates. This is Mike McCarthy now in Pittsburgh. It's been several years since he's worked with him. So the Pittsburgh Steelers really wanted Aaron Rodgers to be at OTAs, and now that he's agreed to this deal, he will be.
2: As for the upside on Rodgers, she expects it to be pretty high.
1: This is going to be a balanced offense. I mean, Aaron Rodgers can still throw deep, and I think that Mike McCarthy is really good at utilizing a bunch of different routes, about having a lot of versatility in his wide receivers. And what we saw last year was that Rodgers was most effective with these short, quick throws and letting his receivers do the work. And they added guys like Michael Pittman Jr., like Jeremy Bernard, that I think can help him do more of that. And I think that he can also still stretch the field with DK Metcalf, with Michael Pittman Jr. And then Mike McCarthy likes to have a balanced run game, too. He added Rico Dowdle, who he coached in Dallas, and I think that that's another good fit. I mean, this team, I think, already had a very complete roster. They were very methodical in how they built things through free agency and then the draft. They addressed positions of need. They added depth in some areas that needed that, like wide receiver.
2: McCarthy coached Aaron Rodgers for 13 seasons since Green Bay, and now they are reunited again. ESPN's Adam Schefter reporting. Aaron Rodgers returning to the Pittsburgh Steelers on a one-year, $22 million contract. We switch gears to postseason hockey. The Canadiens and the Sabres, Game 6 of the Eastern Conference second-round series. Buffalo and Montreal, with the Canadiens leading 3-2 in that series, and at home trying to move to the conference finals to face Carolina. In the early going of this one, Buffalo scored with 32 seconds into the first period, but Montreal would take a 2-1 lead later in the first on TSN 690.
4: Left side, Slavkovsky down to Caulfield. Up top, Hudson, far side, shot, goes! Ivan Demidov! Power play bomb, and it's 2-1 Montreal!
2: Demidov with his second goal in the postseason on the power play. Lane Hudson and Cole Caulfield on the assist. A 2-1 lead for Montreal. They would take a 3-1 lead in the first period, and then back come the Sabres. They would get a second goal with 13:56 in the first period from Jason Zucker, also on the power play. We move into the second period. It's a 3-2 game, and Buffalo finds the equalizer.
4: Here's a shot, deflection, rebound, scores! What a play! Tenacity pays off for Buffalo once again as the Dogs chase a bone, and Zach Benson gets the reward, and Buffalo has tied the game at 3, 1 minute into the second period.
2: Benson with his fifth goal, Tage Thompson, Bowen Byram with the assist there, a 3-3 game, and then the go-ahead goal from Jack Quinn.
4: Power play with 1:18 left. Quinn ready to fire, scores! Quinner with a great shot as he rips it home. Another power play goal, and the Sabres storm back and have a 4-3 lead in Montreal.
2: They would trail 3-1 and end up scoring 7 unanswered goals. Sabres finish with 8 goals in the game, and they win it 8-3, the second most in a playoff game in franchise history. 4 of those coming on the power play, the most in Sabres postseason history. Jack Quinn with 2 of those power play goals. Tage Thompson with a goal and 3 assists. He got a 4-game multi-point streak on the road in the playoffs going. He was with Emily Kaplan on ABC.
5: Tage, you guys are down 3-1 early in the first period. Alex Lyon gets pulled. What happens next?
6: Yeah, I liked our first period. I think everyone in the room was confident in the way we were playing. We were getting some good looks. I thought we've always had a good start, and Montreal seemed to come back with a push, and I think we've done a good job recently of just controlling our emotions and not letting the game spiral out of control. We just kept playing the same way and kept it simple. And got our looks.
5: I know you and Rasmus Dahlin always tell each other dogs need to be dogs. Like, what type of pressure did you feel in this game as leaders of this team to have a big one?
6: No pressure. I mean, we've been in this spot all year. We've had our backs against the wall. It's no different. No one would have had us pegged here back in September before the season started. So we're just having fun with it. I mean, this is a new experience for a lot of us, and we're just trying to enjoy it. We've been in situations like this before where we've been down in games and had to find our way back, and it's easy to play, you know, for these guys. It's a group that cares a lot about each other and that believes in each other. So, you know, there's no doubt in our locker room. We knew if we stuck with our game, we would get rewarded for it.
5: Now you guys get another new experience at Game 7. You've been so good on the road. What can you take from here that you guys will bring back to Buffalo?
6: I think our starts have been great. Most of the games we've been, you know, starting right on time and get out to a good, you know, a good start, but we just got to be consistent. I thought tonight we were real consistent. You know, we didn't try to complicate the game. We stuck with what was working, and you know, that's something heading into Game 7 we got to take with us.
2: Game 7 from Buffalo on Monday on ESPN. You just heard from Tage Thompson, Sabres forward, with Emily Kaplan. Buffalo and Montreal for the right to face the Carolina Hurricanes in the Eastern Conference Finals. Switching gears to Major League Baseball, Game 2 of the Subway Series. Yankees took Game 1 on Friday, their 11th win in a series opener this season, tying with the Rays and the Braves for the most in baseball. A win would give the Yankees their first series win on the road against the Mets since 2018. Mets got dealt a blow during Friday's game, though. Starting pitcher Clay Holmes, hit by a line drive, suffered a broken fibula. Line drive came off the bat at 111 miles per hour. Buster Olney was on Hammer and Emmett on ESPN Radio and has more.
7: Gone into that series with 3 straight wins. They're trying to climb their way back toward 500. They don't have a lot of margin for error because their offense is not dynamic, and a line drive is hit by Spencer Jones of the Yankees, hits the leg of Clay Holmes, and after the game, Carlos Mendoza, their manager, announces that he's a broken fibula and he's out indefinitely. It's a big deal, and there's no way around this. The Mets starting pitching really was the backbone of what they have been able to, you know, the games they have won. And so to lose Clay Holmes, they had a successful transition from being a relief pitcher to being a starter, huge blow for the Mets.
2: That was Buster Olney on Hammer and Emmett. Let's get to the game. Yankees and Mets, game 2 of their weekend series. Pick up the action, top of the second inning. No score. Trent Grisham at the plate.
8: And that venue, his pitch hit the other way through the 6-hole into left field. A base hit for Trent Grisham. 2-out knock. Jazz scores. 1-0 Yankees here in the second inning.
2: The call on WFAN, a 1-0 lead for the Yankees, but back come the Mets. Bottom of the third inning, Mets have some wildness on the base pass, which led to them taking the lead in the bottom of the third on 880 ESPN New York.
9: Bases loaded, 1-0 Yankees. His first pitch all the way to the backstop, kicks high in the air. Hinge coming in, he slides and scores. The flip home from Rodon gets away. Bichette comes in next, and he scores. Soto goes to third, and on the most pinball-y play we've ever seen, the Mets score 2 on a wild pitch and then an error and take a 2-1 lead.
2: 2-1 lead at that point, and the Mets would take game 2, 6-3. The final Mets are winners of 4 of their last 5. Mark Vientos with 3 runs batted in. He has 14 RBIs since May the 3rd. Yankees now losers of 6 of their last 8. Tigers hosting the Blue Jays on ESPN Radio. A win by Detroit snaps a string of 3 straight losses. Jays have lost 5 in a row on the road, their longest such streak since the 2020 season. Casey Mize getting the start, his first since April the 28th, returning from an adductor strain. But as for Tigers ace Tarik Skubal, he's been out of action for a while, and A.J. Hinch had an update on him before the game on MLB on ESPN Radio.
10: He's doing well. I mean, he's throwing faster than most do after these type of surgeries. It's doctor's orders, and it was a simple procedure, if you can call any surgery simple. And now we're just sort of dealing with symptoms and swelling, and he's throwing, and he's excited, and he wants to get off the mound. And we're tempering our enthusiasm, yet still feeling really optimistic that he's going to beat a perceived timeline that we haven't even set yet, because we don't know. We're giving him something every day. And the fact that he's already throwing is signaling that he's doing just fine in his process. It's still going to take a few weeks, but man, it's nice to see the video of a Tarek Skubal getting back into baseball things.
2: Let's get into the game on ESPN Radio. No score through the first 5.5 innings. We go to the bottom of the sixth. Detroit's Matt Vuerling at the plate.
11: In the early innings, in low leverage situations, this ball launched to left field in the corner. Pinyanga watches it go. It's into the bullpen, and Vuerling with his third home run of the season. We've got our first run of the game. A two-out shot from Vuerling, and it's 1-0 Tigers.
2: A 364-foot home run by Vuerling gives Tigers the 1-0 lead there on ESPN Radio. Move on to the seventh inning, the equalizer from Toronto.
11: First pitch jumped on, rifled into right field, and it is off the top of the wall and gone. Yohendrick Pinyanga laces it to right field for his first home run of the season. He just ambushed Finnegan. That'll take a win away from Casey Mize in his return.
2: Casey Mize in his return, 6 innings, 2 hits, no earned runs and 4 strikeouts, but again, would get a no decision. It would stay a 1-1 game, and we'd go into extra innings. Dalton Varsho at the plate.
11: Varsho sends a line drive up the middle. Guerrero to third. He's going to be waved home. The throw from Vuerling is cut off, and the Blue Jays take the lead. First lead of the game for Toronto as Vlad Guerrero Jr. rumbles home from second on a Dalton Varsho single.
2: Toronto sealed the deal in the bottom of the 10th, win it 2-1. They snap a 5-game road losing streak. Again, Casey Mize with a heck of a game in his return. Didn't allow a run in 6 innings, but does get a no decision. SportsCenter all night, ESPN Radio, and the ESPN app. Dodgers taking on the Angels in Orange County. Alex Call at the plate with men on for the Dodgers on AM 570 LA Sports, with the Dodgers already up 4-0.
12: 1-0 pitch from Silseth. And Call hits a ground ball through the hole, left side, a base hit. Páez will score. Muncy speeding around third. Throw to the plate, cut off. Muncy scores. Throw back to second. Teoscar is safe. It's a 2-run single for Alex Call, and the Dodgers lead it 6-0.
2: Later in the game, we'll go to the top of the ninth inning, and Shohei Ohtani pads a big Dodgers lead.
12: And a 2-ball, no strike pitch from Alek Manoah to Shohei Ohtani. He swings and lines it to right field. That's going to get down for a hit. Muncy scores. Hernandez behind him. They're going to send Kim home. It's a bases-clearing double for Shohei Ohtani. Ohtani with 5 runs batted in the game. It is now 15-2.
2: And that would be the final score. Dodgers 15-2 victory over the Halos. Ohtani 2-for-4 with a double and a triple. 5 runs batted in the game. Mookie Betts 2-for-4 with a home run. The 13-run spread tied the largest victory over the Angels ever in the series history. Red Sox taking on the Braves. Braves with 12 series wins on the season. A win on Saturday would tie the 2003 season for the most series wins before June over the last 25 seasons. The Red Sox is 18-26 so far this season. A loss on Saturday would tie their second worst 45-game start over the last 60 seasons. So we'll get to the game. Wilson Contreras at the plate in the top of the eighth inning with the Red Sox trailing.
13: 2-1 Braves. Elder throws. Wilson drives one high and deep. Into left field. It is way back. It is gone! A 2-run homer. Wilson! And it's 3-2 Red Sox.
2: On WEEI 93.7, the Red Sox get a win back. 3-2 the final from Atlanta. The Sox with their first win after trailing through 7 innings. They had been 0-21. 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Plus, we've got some interview sound from Chris Finch after the Timberwolves exit. 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
14: 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The Knicks and Thunder have been waiting for their next opponents. 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
19: Welcome to the show, Chris Pronger. When Chris won the Hart Trophy as the league's MVP 25 years ago, he became the first defenseman to win the award since Bobby Orr in the early 70s. And we're waiting all this time since. Are we any closer to that?
20: You know, I think the 1 year Makar was close. I think he was close. I don't know if the voting was close. It is difficult for a defenseman to win. For whatever reason, people don't look at defensemen in that regard. Typically, you're looking at forwards that have 130 points and their teams have had excellent years. And, my particular year, Al MacInnis got hurt. So, a lot of the load was left to me. And also that year, we won the President's Trophy, so we had a great year. And we had great goaltending with Roman Turek. And so, a lot needs to go right. And that year, my main competitor, I would guess, would say was Jaromir Jagr. He got hurt and missed, I think it was anywhere between 12 and 16 games. Their writer in Pittsburgh voted for me over him. And so when you think about it, much like winning any trophy, whether it's a personal trophy like that, which really is a team trophy, And the voting just mapped out, too, with how that voter voted. I won by one vote.
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2: First first since the Celtics in 2023. Pistons also seeking to become the eighth 60-win team to win multiple Game 7s in a single postseason. Six of the previous seven won the NBA championship. Pistons forcing their way into a Game 7 after being down 3-2. It's the second ever winner-take-all playoff game between the Cavs and the Pistons. The last time it happened was back in 2006. A conference semifinal, same round. Pistons won that game 79-61. It's a series that followed almost the exact same pattern through six games. As for how the Pistons got here, Amari Sankofa from Detroit Free Press was on game day and expressed the depth of the Pistons led them to winning their game six.
0: I think they did it just by leaning into their depth. You had Marcus Sasser come in, who hadn't really played any real minutes in the playoffs until game five, and then they lead on him more in game six, and he scored 9 points. He defended well. You just felt him every time he was out there. And then Paul Reed, he's played double-digit minutes the last four games. He's put up big scoring numbers and few minutes. And, you know, I think those things have helped keep the offense afloat, regardless of what Cade has going on. But it was also defensively. They held Cleveland to 29% shooting in the second half. And you defend any team that well, that's going to increase your odds of winning. So I thought leaning on the bench and then just them stepping up defensively is how they did it.
2: Meanwhile, ESPN NBA analyst Quentin Richardson was on Hammer and Emmett on Saturday. He said the Cavs' effort in Game 6 just wasn't good enough.
1: It wasn't good enough. Like you say, it's not that they lost the game. It was the way they lost. It was the effort. It was the way that the Pistons put forth much more effort and play with a much higher sense of urgency, and they literally played like it was win or go home. I felt like the Cavs played like they had house money, like we got another game, and they didn't have the proper sense of urgency to go out there and close this thing down on their home floor, in my opinion.
2: Pistons head coach J.B. Bickerstaff, a former coach of James Harden's in Houston, gave some insight on how Harden practices baiting for fouls.
3: He's got an unbelievable ability to manipulate what the rules are, right? And we were together 4 years in Houston, and, you know, you would watch him, and he and I would play one-on-one. And he would foul bait me, you know what I mean? Like, he would use, I'm serious, like, he would only get to play offense and I would play defense. And he would practice those things and he would work on them, even just playing one-on-one versus me. So it's like he has a great understanding of the rules and then how to manipulate them in his favor.
2: Game 7 of the Pistons and Cavs with the right to face the Knicks in the conference finals on ESPN Radio.
4: The Spurs are a win away from the conference finals of 3-2 after a 126-97 win over the T-Wolves.
5: At the end of the day, man, it's another basketball game. So you come out, put your boots on, and get ready to go to war.
2: The Spurs are moving on to face the Thunder in the conference finals after a dominating performance against the Minnesota Timberwolves in Game 6. So the season for the Timberwolves has come to an end, and Timberwolves head coach Chris Finch had a lot of praise for the Spurs and their effort in the Game 6 victory.
22: The wheels came off, there's no doubt about that, and we're disappointed with that. You know, not a big fan of getting our ass beat by 33 times in a series. That's certainly nothing to be proud of. But so it's just a lot to try to kind of digest right now. But they were the better team, and you know, having said that, we still look at the totality of where we are as a program. You know, one of the only two teams that's been to this point in the playoffs in the last three seasons. So, you know, we just got to keep trying to take swings and get better.
2: The Timberwolves falling in Game 6, 139-109 to the San Antonio Spurs. Spurs and Thunder will get underway with Game 1 of the Western Conference Finals coming up on Monday on ESPN Radio. Still more to come, including our half-hour headlines. That's next. 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
6: 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I go get my Habs fixed and I check in with Campbell versus Gallo. Sean and Mitch cover everything from why the team has a hard time protecting a lead to who should be playing on the first line with Nick and Cole. It's a great hang for any fan. 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It's simply hockey heaven. 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
1: With Hockey Hall of Famer Larry Robinson on Melnick in the Afternoon on TSN 690, Lane Hudson, he remains tied with you for the most assists in a single season by a Montreal Canadiens defenseman with 66. Such complete opposite players on the surface, but when did you first come to the realization that this was a beyond special player?
2: First time I saw him. Last year, I mean, I heard, you know, I wasn't a big watcher of the Montreal games, especially because they weren't competitive. Once I heard about Lane, I started to watch a few games more. And I have to admit, man, I mean, he's fun to watch. I mean, Lane just sees the ice. He's pretty special.
1: Are you surprised that he's been able to defend as well as he does?
2: Yeah, well, you know what? Defending now isn't like the old days. When you say defend, in the old days, yeah, I mean, you had to fight a guy in front, and there were big guys, and you get chopped and everything else. Now, I mean, you just can't do that. So, I mean, if you're a smart hockey player, you should be able to defend, and he's quick enough and agile enough that, you know, he gets body position on the players, and what a nice kid he is too.
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6: .17 seconds in Jake Paul's promotion and streaming debut. Aaron Rodgers returning to the NFL for what could be his final season. ESPN's Adam Schefter reporting Saturday night. The four-time MVP agreeing to a one-year deal with the Steelers worth up to $25 million. Base salary around $22 million. The 42-year-old Rodgers is expected to report to Steelers OTA on Monday. Eastern Conference second round series between the Buffalo Sabres and the Montreal Canadiens. It's a 3-3 game in the second period until Jack Quinn put Buffalo on top.
7: Power play with 1:18 left. Quinn ready to fire, scores! Quinner with a great shot as he rips it home. Another power play goal, and the Sabres storm back and have a 4-3 lead in Montreal.
6: The Sabres were down 3-1. They score 7 unanswered goals and win the matchup 8-3 over the Canadiens. That was on WGR 550, game 7 of that second round series for the right to move on to face the Carolina Hurricanes coming up on Monday on ESPN. SportsCenter all night, ESPN Radio and the ESPN app. ESPN Radio presented by Progressive Insurance. Well, you heard it just a moment ago in our half-hour headlines. Rodgers returning to the NFL for a 22nd season in the National Football League. ESPN's Adam Schefter with more on SportsCenter.
8: They've been in constant contact throughout this process from the time that Mike McCarthy took over as the Pittsburgh Steelers head coach, returning home to Pittsburgh where he's from. He's been communicating regularly with Rodgers. And even though the relationship at times may not have been ideal or perfect, what coach-quarterback relationship is, there is a great respect between those two individuals. And obviously, he was the one coach that could help lure Aaron Rodgers back to Pittsburgh. If we go back to the end of last season, there were a lot of people who thought Aaron Rodgers had played his last down, wouldn't be back in Pittsburgh again, and lo and behold, here we are in mid-May, and he's reached agreement with the Pittsburgh Steelers on a one-year deal worth up to $25 million that returns him to Pittsburgh for his 22nd NFL season.
6: And ESPN Adam Schefter reporting the deal will pay him up to $25 million. Meanwhile, Will Graves, Steelers writer for the Associated Press, was on game night Saturday. He was asked why the Steelers were willing to wait on Rodgers.
5: he leaned in heavily to everything that came with being a Steeler. He loved being in the locker room. He loved being around his teammates. He loves the feeling of that culture that, you know, it is in his blood. And that bought him a lot of respect in the room and in the organization. And so that's one of the reasons the Steelers could stand there hat in hand and wait for him. Because, to be honest with you, the way that he performed, not just on the field, where he was at times pretty good, it was just more than maybe even they expected. I mean, like, he built up a lot of equity in that room with the way that he, you know, conducted himself last year. And that's why we're here today.
6: Aaron Rodgers returning to the Steelers, expected to report to Steelers OTAs coming up on Monday. SportsCenter All Night, ESPN Radio, and the ESPN app. We get back to Major League Baseball and the rivalries going on throughout. We've got the Rangers taking on the Astros. The Rangers have lost four straight to the Astros dating back to September of last season. With this loss, it'd be the fourth longest streak over Houston in the last 10 years. Jacob DeGrom on the mound with a 1-2 record and a 3.7 ERA and 10 earned runs against the Astros in his career. Astros seeking to win the first two games of a series for just the third time this season, as they've been reeling at just 18-28 on the year going into the game. We go to the bottom of the first inning. Astros already up 1-0, and Yordan Alvarez at the plate.
9: It's 3-2. And Alvarez punished. This is this one deep to right field. The ball is hooking. It stays fair. It's gone. It's fair, and it is gone. Number 15 for Yordan. It's 2-0 Astros.
6: Robert Ford on KBME 790 AM. Astros would win it 4-1. Jose Altuve also with a home run on the day, the third of his career off of Jacob DeGrom. DeGrom allowed four home runs in the game. First Rangers pitcher to allow four solo home runs in a game since Jordan Lyle back in 2021. It's the Astros' fifth straight win against the Rangers, their longest since winning seven in a row back in 2021. Cubs and the White Sox on a Saturday night at Chicago White Sox Stadium. Cubs 11-1 in the last 12 meetings against the White Sox, the second best record over the White Sox over that span. Michael Busch reaching base safely now in 16 straight games, tied for the fifth longest active streak in baseball. We'll get to the action. Bottom of the first inning, Miguel Vargas at the plate with two men on ESPN 1000.
9: The 1-1. That ball is smashed in the air to left center. And it's a three-run homer. Miguel Vargas on the board.
6: So 3-0 lead at that point for the White Sox. Move on to the fifth inning. Already a home run to Jake for Munetaka Murakami. He comes to the plate again with the bases empty in the bottom of the fifth.
9: Murakami in the air. A high and deep drive right center field. Number two tonight. 7-0.
6: He had not hit a home run in the previous six games. Hits two on the day. White Sox win it 8-3. Pale Hose with a season-high five home runs. Their first such game since September of 2022. Murakami became the sixth player in MLB history with 17 home runs through his first 45 games and first since Yordan Alvarez did it for Houston back in 2019. Jameson Taillon gave up all five home runs for the Cubs, most he's ever given up in his career. Davis Martin, six innings, five hits, one walk, and seven strikeouts to get the win for the White Sox. Phillies with the NL best 13-4 record in their last 17 games since Don Mattingly took over as manager back on April the 28th. Philly taking on Pittsburgh. Bryce Harper at the plate in the first inning with two men on.
10: The 3-1. He swings and blasts it high and deep center field. Long gone Harper off the top of the batter's eye in dead center. Number 11 on the season for Harper, and what a start for the Phillies. It's 3-0. Three batters into the ballgame.
6: Three batters into the ballgame, a 3-0 lead for Philly. That was on Sports Radio 94 WIP. Harper's home run goes 457 feet. Philly shut out the Pirates 6-0. They move back to 500 for the first time since April the 13th. Christopher Sanchez with a complete game shutout, allowing six hits with a career-high 13 strikeouts. His fourth complete game of his career, Sanchez lowers his ERA to 1.82, the fourth lowest through 10 starts for the Phillies since the division era began back in 1969. More baseball. SportsCenter All Night, ESPN Radio, and the ESPN app. This time a battle for Florida between Miami and the Rays. 11 straight home wins for the Rays, tied for the third longest streak in franchise history. Have allowed a total of 14 runs during that 11 games. It's the fewest allowed in any 11-game home span in franchise history. Nick Martinez on the mound, 1.70 ERA, the fourth best among all qualified pitchers entering play on Saturday. Let's get to the action, and we'll go into extras. It's a 2-2 game, and Miami at the plate, with a couple of men on 104.3 WQAM.
11: A one pitch. Hicks with a ground ball. That is through into right center field for a base hit. This will plate two. Ruiz comes in from third. Mack in from second. X goes corner to corner and make Liam Hicks the first to 40 RBIs in Major League Baseball. They're two huge ones. A two-run single, and it's 4-2 Marlins in the top of the 10th.
6: And the Marlins would keep pouring it on in the 10th.
11: How many big spots have there been in this one? Sanoha golfs one down the left field line. That's trouble. That gets down. It's a fair ball. That might play three. One in, two in. Here comes Marcy, and he scores. This is an onslaught. Javier Sanoha, a bases-clearing double. And that's seven in the 10th. 9-2 Fish.
6: It would be eight runs in the 10th inning, so a wild finish in this one. As the Marlins win it 10-5, the loss by Tampa snaps that 11-game home win streak. And despite the loss, Nick Martinez did not allow a run in six innings and lowers his ERA to 1.51, second lowest in the big leagues. Baltimore taking on the Nationals. Pete Alonso with 28 home runs and 74 RBIs in 106 career games versus the Nationals. The Nats with four straight wins against the Orioles dating back to last season, tied for the second longest streak in the series history. Let's pick up the action bottom of the second inning. We're in a scoreless game, bottom of the second, two men on for Keibert Ruiz.
12: Abrams off second, Nunez off first. The pitch swung on it high in the air to right field and deep. O'Neill moving back on the warning track. At the wall, he leaps, and it is gone! Goodbye! Into the Nationals bullpen! Bang! Zoom goes Keibert Ruiz, a three-run home run!
6: 3-0 lead there in the bottom of the second. We'll fast forward to the bottom of the seventh. Jacob Young with two men on for the Nats.
13: 1-2 pitch. Young swings, clocks one to left field. This is deep, out by the left field wall. It is gone inside the left field foul pole. It is all Nationals on the three-run homer from Jacob Young. He makes the slow trot around the bases with the Nationals leading 11-3.
6: They'd go on to win it by a final of 13-3. Fourth game this season that had 13 or more runs by the Nationals. That's the most in baseball. They also had eight extra base hits in the game. Keibert Ruiz goes 3-for-5 with his fourth home run. He has three homers in his last five games since a 20-game homer drought. Fifth straight loss in the Nats by the Orioles dating back to last season. It's the second longest losing streak all time in the series. SportsCenter All Night, ESPN Radio, and the ESPN app. Let's get to the Reds and Guardians. The Reds have won six of the last seven versus Cleveland, dating back to May 16th of last year. Elly De La Cruz, three straight games with a double, tied for the longest active streak in baseball. Bottom of the seventh, we've got a 4-4 game, and Angel Martinez at the plate with a man on WTAM 1100.
14: He fires, and the pitch hit high! Hit deep to right center! This ball! With his team high eighth home run, and the Guardians have the lead at 6-4.
6: Guardians would go on to win it 7-4. Angel Martinez goes 2-for-4 with a season high three runs scored, plus his eighth home run, which you just heard. Martinez now with three go-ahead home runs in his last five games. Brewers taking on the Twins. Brewers have won seven of their last eight, allowing just 2.3 runs per game in that span. That's second in baseball behind only the Braves, who are averaging 2.1s given up per game. Brewers swept the road series at the Twins in each of the previous two seasons, trying to get their way two-thirds of the way there as they took on the Twins on Saturday. Pick up the action in the top of the sixth inning in a 1-1 game. Milwaukee at the plate.
15: It's a 1-1 Brewers game, and Jackson Chourio, a drive to left center. This ball is up, it is back, it is gone. First pitch of the sixth inning, and Jackson Chourio with his first home run of the season.
6: Jackson Chourio with his first home run there to make it a 2-1 game. They'd go on to win it by a final of 2-1 there. Again, that on 620 WTMJ. Pick up the action with the Giants and the Athletics on the West Coast. Casey Schmidt at the plate with the Giants already up 3-0, top of the fifth on KNBR.
16: So he's sitting on a two-hit night already as he swings here, drives a high fly ball deep down the right field line towards the corner. It's slicing. It is off the foul pole. A two-run home run for Casey Schmidt. His second homer of the night. Have a night, Casey Schmidt. It is 5-0 Giants.
6: Giants go on to win it by a final of 6-4. It snaps a three-game losing streak. Padres and the Mariners. Padres on a four-game win streak against the Mariners, tied for the second-longest win streak against them in franchise history. Fernando Tatis Jr., though, no home runs in 43 games played to start the season. Had 11 home runs through 43 games last season, so the struggles continue for Fernando Tatis Jr. Let's get to the action in the top of the fourth inning. 2-0 lead for the Padres, and Nick Castellanos at the plate with two men on, a 97-3 the fan.
17: First pitch from Gilbert, swung on, hit in the air to deep left center field. Rodriguez is back, he is at the wall, looking up, gonna go! Nick Castellanos, a three-run homer, and the Padres have cashed it in here in the fourth inning. It's 5-0.
6: Padres go on to win it 7-4 on Saturday. They've won now five in a row against the Mariners. Rodolfo Duran with a home run in his first hit in the big leagues. It's his fourth game played for the Padres. Logan Gilbert takes the loss for the M's, giving up seven earnings in 6 2/3 innings. SportsCenter all night, ESPN Radio, and the ESPN app. Rockies taking on the Diamondbacks. For the Rockies, a loss would mark their sixth consecutive series loss, tying their longest series losing streak in Major League Baseball this year. Eduardo Rodriguez on the mound for the Diamondbacks, 4-0 with a 2.25 ERA and 8 starts this season. Pick up the action in the bottom of the eighth inning with Colorado already on top 3-2, but they got a little insurance thanks to some poor pitching by the D-backs on 850 KOA.
18: 2-2 pitch. Hit him. And that will force in a run. It's 4-2 Rockies. A 97-mile-an-hour sinker. He plunks his second guy in the inning. And that's going to end the day for Garcia. Rockies get an insurance run, and they're looking for a big eighth inning.
6: Mickey Moniak, the one hit there, 1-for-3, 2 runs batted in. His eighth game with 2 or more RBIs, the most on the Rockies this season. Colorado beats the Diamondbacks 4-2. 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We'll hear from him, plus our top sound. 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
8: Thanks, Alex. We begin with baseball, and the Phillies get off to a fast start in Pittsburgh. 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
9: The 3-1. He swings and blasts it high and deep center field. Long gone Harper off the top of the batter's eye in dead center. Number 11 on the season for Harper, and what a start for the Phillies. It's 3-0. Three batters into the ball game.
10: Number 4.
8: The Giants powering up against the A's on KNBR.
11: So he's sitting on a two-hit night already as he swings here, drives a high fly ball deep down the right field line towards the corner. It's slicing. It is off the foul pole. A two-run home run for Casey Schmidt. His second homer of the night. Have a night, Casey Schmidt. It is 5-0 Giants.
10: Number 3.
8: The Red Sox rally over the Braves in Atlanta thanks to this in the eighth inning. The call on WEI.
12: 2-1 Braves. Elder throws. Wilson drives one high and deep. Hit a left field. Hit his way back. It is gone! A two-run homer. Wilson! And it's 3-2 Red Sox.
10: Number 2.
8: The Guardians get late power in a win over the Reds. The call on WTAM 1100.
13: He fires, and the pitch hit high. Hit deep to right center. This ball, gone! Angel Martinez with his team high eighth home run. And the Guardians have the lead at 6-4.
10: Number 1.
8: And our top sound is from Game 6 in Montreal in Round 2 of the Stanley Cup playoffs. The Sabres stave off elimination from the Canadiens. The final call on WGR 550.
14: Just holding the puck. The clock runs out. Somebody call the Undertaker. The Buffalo Sabres are far from dead. They're alive. They're alive. And they're going to Game 7 in Buffalo.
15: They're alive indeed. Game 7 coming up in Buffalo. Thanks for our top sound. 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Smalley with a 2-under 68 to move to 6-under for the tournament, has a two-stroke lead over several big names, including John Rahm. Five players are two-stroke back at 4-under. Rory McIlroy and co-second-round leader Maverick McNealy are among those three strokes back, so very tight up at the top still. Let's hear from Alex Smalley on having the lead going into the final day of the tournament.
16: Obviously dreamed of this as a kid, and it's funny, you know, it's the Wanamaker Trophy, and when I was in college, I stayed in the Wanamaker dorm for 3 years. So my parents and I have been joking that maybe this would be a tournament that I would win just because of that kind of fact. That's just kind of something that we've joked about even before I made it out here. It'd be pretty cool to actually pull it out tomorrow.
15: More from Smalley on shooting under par for these first three rounds of a tournament.
16: Anytime you can shoot under par on a golf course of this caliber, under these conditions,

0: I think anybody would take that. So I'm hoping to put up another under par score tomorrow. I recognize that it'll be difficult because the golf course is playing difficult and hole locations are probably going to be difficult as well. We'll just add them up at the end of the day tomorrow and see where that takes me.
1: Again, Smalley with a 2-under 68 on Saturday to move to 6-under for the tournament. SportsCenter All Night, ESPN Radio, and the ESPN app. Royals taking on the Cardinals. Bottom of the eighth inning, Alex Burleson coming to the plate for the Cardinals.
2: The runners lead at first and second, two outs. The pitch. Burleson hits it the other way, a base hit. Coming around third base is Wynn. The throw to the plate is offline. The throw goes to third and down the left field line. And over at third base, Ivan Herrera could not get up to come on home.
1: Cardinals with a 4-2 win over the Royals. Cardinals now 27-18 in their best 45-game start since the 2015 season. Their first home series win over the Royals since 2022. Six straight losses now for KC. Coming up next on ESPN Radio, it's the best of ESPN Radio, so stay tuned for that next. 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
2: 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So much joy.
3: Yeah, and Slav is what, 29 goals?
2: No, he hit 30.
3: Did he hit 30? I mean, this is amazing. We look at Suzuki, when you're centering a line with a 30-goal power winger and a sniper like Caulfield, yeah, you're going to get 100 points. Nothing's done in a vacuum. But after years of a soporific team that depended on Carey Price, great goaltending, you know, there wasn't much that would just grab you and say, look at this. Well, now, you know, Hudson, boy, there's something every night, you know, or Demidov, or there's something every night to watch. I know it's results-oriented. This is what the industry is. But it's also sports entertainment. And as I've mentioned before, this team is wildly entertaining. It's must-listen and must-watch hockey. And that's something this fan base has not had in a long time.
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6: Let's do it.
7: Let's do it.
8: Okay.
6: I like that game.
8: Yeah. Is it reunion or revenge? Robert Saleh, coach of the Titans against the Jets, Sunday, September 13th, 1 p.m. Eastern. Reunion
6: revenge.
8: Or revenge?
6: Revenge.
7: Revenge.
8: He's such a kind guy. He's not going to say anything.
6: He got blamed for all the dysfunction that was happening with the Jets, and that doesn't...
8: Why am I getting... I'm getting such a dirty
7: you
8: look.
7: You don't know Rob Saleh here. Who will? Go ahead.
8: Oh,
6: he's
8: I don't.
6: He's a tough guy.
8: Yeah. All right, I took a picture of my son at a basketball game.
6: But he also took the fall for all the dysfunction that was happening with the Jets, and we obviously know Aaron Rodgers was complicit in it. We later find out what was going on with ownership and his son and his buddies.
7: Madden ratings.
6: His son giving the game ball out to other people. Like, there was so much else happening within the organization that, quite frankly, was probably outside of Rob Saleh's control or purview, and he had to take the fall for it. So this is revenge.
8: Okay. Reunion or revenge? Jonathan Zazzo. So, next one. Kenneth Walker, Seahawks. Chiefs, Seahawks, October 25th, 8:20 p.m. Eastern.
6: You're going to say reunion. I'm going to say revenge.
7: Yeah.
6: Charbonnet gets injured. I step up in a big way. We win the Super Bowl. I'm the MVP. And you say, thanks. Toodaloo. Enjoy your next stop.
8: Toodaloo.
6: That is bulletin board material for me. You better believe, if I'm Kenneth Walker, that I'm in the gym every day in the offseason thinking about the fact that they did not appreciate me.
7: Yeah, revenge.
8: Okay. CeCe and Smalls, revenge or reunion? Malik Willis, Dolphins at the Packers, Sunday, December 20th, 1 p.m. Eastern.
7: Reunion.
6: Reunion.
7: Reunion. I mean,
8: he's got to be thankful to
7: Malik Willis,
8: right?
7: Jeff Hafley. Yeah, thankful for the opportunity. Right. He set himself up for a massive payday because his career was teetering on life support when he got to Green Bay. And Jeff Hafley was a head coach at Boston College a couple of years ago.
8: Not a great one, let's be honest.
7: Not a great record, but a couple of years with the Green Bay Packers shine on it. Really good defensive schemes, elevated the profile of that unit, parlayed that into a huge opportunity being a head coach in the National Football League. So I'm going to say a reunion game. And if we're being honest, by December 20th, it ain't as if the Miami Dolphins going to have a whole lot to play for other than pride.
8: That's a good point.
7: So I just think that's going to be a reunion game.
6: I will say reunion as well, to borrow from our friend Mike Tannenbaum. Both graduated out of the program. And I think that, what? Malik Willis and Jeff Hafley both?
8: Malik Willis did. Let's see if Jeff Hafley graduated out of the program.
6: He went from a DC to a head coach. That is graduating.
8: Yeah. What was his GPA, though?
6: It doesn't matter. You graduated. You got your diploma. Okay. He got a bigger job thanks to his time with the Green Bay Packers, as did Malik Willis. They both graduated.
8: This one's probably going to be an easy one. Trey Hendrickson, Bengals, twice with the Ravens, Sunday, October 25th, Thursday, December 31st. Reunion or revenge?
7: Revenge.
8: This is the biggest.
7: There's no way that could be a reunion game.
8: This is the biggest revenge game.
7: Yeah. That's a revenge game.
6: You didn't want to pay me. You drug this out.
8: Holdouts.
6: Yeah.
8: He's in Florida. So far, I would rank that number one in terms of revenge over Saleh.
7: They better hope Joe Burrow make it out of them games.
8: Well, that would change the season again.
7: They better hope we make it out of them games.
6: Okay, but that's an evergreen statement.
7: Yeah, they better stop. Hey, I guarantee in that game they ain't going to be in shotgun a lot. Guaranteed.
8: Reunion or revenge? NFL schedule released last night. Three to four more here. Jalen Waddle, Broncos against the Dolphins, Sunday, December 6th in Denver. Reunion or revenge?
6: Reunion.
8: Yeah.
7: Jalen Waddle wanted to be traded. The Miami Dolphins obliged them, and they traded him.
8: That's a thank you, no game.
6: Good looking out.
8: 100%.
6: Good looking out.
8: That is a thank you, no
7: game.
8: Thank you, no game.
6: You didn't let me waste away there. And for that, I appreciate it.
7: Exactly.
8: DJ Moore for the Bills against the Bears. Bears at Bills, Saturday, December 19th, 8:20 p.m. Eastern. Reunion or revenge or thank you, no game?
7: Oh, I think that's a revenge game.
6: Is it?
7: Yeah, I think that's a revenge game. Caleb Williams, you had no use for me. Let me get with a quarterback that actually won an MVP and that from a physical gift standpoint looks at you eye to eye, maybe surpasses you, and let me show you what I can do. Everybody in Chicago thought I was washed. Y'all invested a top 10 pick on Romeo Doubs. Y'all drafted Colston Loveland in the top 10. Y'all put all of this ammunition in baskets.
8: Romeo Dunze.
7: Yes. Somebody named Rome. They took it a top 10 pick, and then they took Colston Loveland with a top 10 pick. You know what I mean? They drafted all of this firepower to put around Caleb Williams because they thought I couldn't do the job. Well, let me show you I can do the job with a true championship contender.
8: Mm.
6: See, I hear you, and you could go that way, but I also think that he likely went to a better situation because I expect the Bears to regress and I expect the Bills to be good. So maybe it's a reunion. Hey, you didn't find any use for me, but thanks that I went to a really good spot.
8: All right, two more quickly, and then we got to ask CeCe about his version of this. Michael Pittman, Colts Steelers, Sunday, October 11th, 1 p.m. Eastern. Reunion or revenge?
6: This one feels like a push. I don't know.
8: Did anybody realize he was on the Steelers?
7: Yeah, I did. I'm gonna say reunion because I think Michael Pittman Jr., although he doesn't know who his week one quarterback is going to be, is with a franchise that's on much more solid footing.
8: All right, next one. Titans at Giants. Brian Daboll at the Giants. Reunion or revenge? Sunday, September 27th, 1 p.m. Eastern.
6: Revenge. And here's why. Because Joe Shane is still employed there.
8: But he helped with the Harbaugh search, it feels like.
6: Yes, but he did that. I think in a lot of ways did that for Jackson Dart because of their relationship. But you're going to make me take the fall for this?
7: When it was my quarterback that helped you keep your job.
6: That's exactly what I was going to say. This was my pick, and that helped you keep your job. But you kept your job. This is revenge.
7: Revenge.
8: Okay. Now, CeCe, you played for the Dallas Cowboys, you played for the New York Giants, and you played for the Baltimore Ravens. What do you remember about a reunion game you may have had or a revenge game you may have had?
7: Oh, it was always revenge against the Dallas Cowboys.
8: Oh, just the Cowboys?
7: Yeah, against the Dallas Cowboys.
8: What about when you went to the Ravens? Did you ever play the Giants?
7: No.
8: Okay.
7: Did not play the Giants.
8: So you never had a revenge game against the Giants, but when you were with the Giants and then the Ravens, it was automatic revenge against the Cowboys.
7: Yes.
8: Why specifically?
7: because they chose not to pay me.
8: Who did they choose to pay? Do you remember?
7: I do remember, and I'm not going to do that because some of those guys are my friends. But
8: so it wasn't against them. It was against the Cowboys.
7: No, it wasn't against them.
8: You.
7: They chose not to pay me. Like, you chose them over me.
8: Mm-hmm. And was there anybody? I know
7: you never want to see your ex do better with the next, ever.
8: Did you have any
6: of a
8: revenge game with Washington? Now, you didn't play for them, but hear me out on this.
7: No.
8: No, I'm saying, because Washington promised you something, then Haynesworth swoops in, you don't get that. Were you ever kind of in a revenge game against them?
7: No. Have you seen Washington? Why would I want? Look, thank you for not doing
8: that. Thank you.
7: Okay. Thank you. Thank you for deciding to go with Haynesworth and not signing me. Thank you.
8: So that was your Wait, who did we say was the thank you game? That was a Jalen Waddle one for you.
7: Thank you.
5: Real quick, I think as a Giant fan, that first Canty year with the Giants, we might have felt like he might have been a sleeper agent for the Cowboys.
7: No, that is nasty.
9: Nuno brings up this 2009.
8: That is really actually nasty.
7: He's not wrong. It was paid vacation. I say that because
5: Canty's joked about
9: just
5: that
9: like
5: first
9: Japan
5: year
9: Canty
5: Giants.
9: Paid vacation.
7: No, Japan wasn't a vacation. That was a trip. I did more work in Japan than I did that first year with the New York Giants. I promise you that.
8: Wait a second. You went to Japan with your family for the last 2 weeks with your newborn. That was more work for you than playing for the Giants in year
7: 1,000%.
8: Wow. 1,000%. One cost you a lot more than the other. I promise you that. As you were getting paid from the Giants, you were paying a lot for taking an infant around, a newborn around, as
7: you
8: we all
7: my pockets,
8: do.
7: Evan Cohen.
8: Talking about
7: what I'm paying on my trips.
6: Yeah, but
7: my pockets.
6: Japan didn't pay you to come there.
8: No, that's what I'm saying. No.
7: That's what I said. Pay vacation. I was cut proof that first year.
6: Good work.
7: I knew based on the guarantees, there's no way they can get rid of me.
8: Oh my God.
7: I'm out in the city every night.
8: But is that
7: ball
8: something?
7: Service every night.
8: Is that something?
6: Too bad we weren't friends then. I would have liked to.
8: Can Nuno say that, or is that something only CeCe can say?
7: It was a time.
8: Nuno may have crossed the line.
7: We reached well in 2009.
8: Crossed the line.
7: We reached
8: there, Nuno.
7: Very well.
6: Wow, I can't believe it.
8: Can't believe it. All right, there you go. Revenge or reunion games, or thank you, no games there.
6: Good game.
8: NFL. You know what else is great? 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
29: With the first pick in the 2026 NFL draft, the Las Vegas Raiders select Fernando Mendoza. Quarterback, Indiana.
28: What is your projection short-term with Kirk Cousins as kind of a mentor and, of course, career-wise for Mendoza?
30: Look, I mean, this isn't like an underclassman coming out and he's a super young kid and they want to make sure they don't rush him. I just think they're being smart and saying, may the best quarterback start week one. I think that's kind of the approach. But Mendoza, to me, has a very high floor. He does a lot of things very well. I think early on it's going to be very fast for him. But with his poise, his toughness, his accuracy, his ability to kind of create magic out of thin air, I think he'll be fine in time. But, you know, if you told me Cousins was going to start 7, 8, 9 games, I wouldn't be shocked by that.
28: Is there a Brady factor in this at all?
30: In terms of his influence over the pick or whether Brady is saying this is the way to do it or
28: both.
30: I mean,
28: yeah, both.
30: Yeah, no, I think that absolutely. Yeah, I mean, I wouldn't be shocked if Tom said, look, how much did I benefit? I would not have been Tom Brady if I got thrown in there. You know, if the Raiders are doing this with the right intentions here and the right plan, I think they might be being pretty smart about it.
4: Mitch, are you ready to resurrect your Raiders fandom?
28: No, that's long gone. Ah. Long, long gone.
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32: He's put out their incredible videos and ESPN does their show and NFL Network and everything else. But it's really, you know, a build up. You know, this whole week was kind of the build up. You know, we have to get to that final schedule and, you know, get the commissioner to approve it. And, you know, we put out those breadcrumb games, as we like to call it. And have some fun and tease what's coming. But, you know, maybe the most kind of telling anecdote from this year is that Joe Buck went on Good Morning America and announced their week one Monday Night Football game. Hey, it's a good one, Broncos and Chargers, but I can't tell you what cities it's in because the NFL is still working on finalizing the schedule. So might just give you an illustration that we are taking every minute possible up until we had to go see the commissioner at about noon on Tuesday for the final approval. And that's the culmination of 3 or 4 months of work on this thing and a small group of people sitting in a room and seeing what the computer spits out and iterates and figuring out what we like and don't like and then getting to a schedule that we're really happy with and really proud of.
0: What is the single busiest or most stressful day in this whole process?
32: I would say it's this last few days. We joke about we have this tradition now on Mother's Day evening after we've you know, done whatever we need to do with our families. You know, we get on a Zoom because it's crunch time. And a lot of years we'd go to the commissioner on Monday and get that final recommendation. This year it happened to be Tuesday. But, you know, we probably spent 4 hours on that Zoom that night just iterating through, is this the one? What are the challenges? What do we have to identify? And then we came back and did it again and had a relatively late night on Monday because we had the time. I think outside of that, the stress doesn't build up because we have time and we have the runway to iterate on it. And, you know, we'll feel the heat. Hey, are we, you know, we're 2 weeks away. Do we feel like we're close? But that's evolved a lot. The computers are so good now. The software is so good that there were years where we were panicked. Are we going to have something ready by our self-imposed deadline? That's a little bit less, but it builds up towards the end because you just want to spend as much time possible, you know, making sure that this is it. There's no mistakes and we feel good about everything in here.
1: We're talking with Ani Bose, NFL VP of Broadcasting Operations, and I can't imagine the juggling, too, that goes in with sort of, you know, navigating the diverse media landscape here. You have the, you know, the ESPNs, you have the streamers, you have NBC and Fox and CBS, NFL Network, Netflix, all Amazon Prime. What are the biggest asks or constraints that they bring to the table each year?
32: You know, on the ask side, you know, at some level, there's, you know, the top games of the year that you guys are all going to circle and be like, I'm looking forward to that one. I'm looking forward to that one. And, you know, they all want some piece of those top 10, 15 games. And that's fine. We're used to that. I think part of it, you know, you just reeled off a whole bunch of partners that are new and windows that are new, right? We're playing on Thanksgiving Eve this year. We're playing on Australia on Thursday, which means we're kicking off the season on Wednesday. You know, in the last week, we just announced, you know, Fox is taking one of the international games in, I think it's week 10. And we've got some late season Saturday windows that CBS and Fox and NBC all have. Those things came together fairly late in the process. We had an idea of where we're going, but until we knew, they weren't locked in. And then those are windows now where we want to have big, you know, meaningful games in those windows. So all of that is just the juggling act that we do. And we always say, I've been doing this about 20 years. Every year is slightly different. There's something we haven't done before. And that's what keeps it really interesting and challenging.
0: What do you think is the biggest misconception people have about setting the schedule?
32: Probably that, you know, networks get to pick their games or they're bidding on their games and things like that. They absolutely lobby us, and there are certain things that we have to hit in terms of appearances of teams and things like that. But, you know, ultimately those are decisions that our team makes, and that's what we recommend to the commissioner as part of that schedule that he approves is, you know, our fundamental thing. There's two things probably driving the schedule. The most important one is just competitive balance and equity. We have to make sure the teams are playing fair schedules, and that's crucial. And there's some hard and fast rules that we're not going to break. And then there's some other things that we're just, hey, make sure we don't do this to these teams for various reasons. And that just gets more complicated with international games and games on different days of the week. And then the other side of it is our bedrock principle is just let's get the most appealing games into the windows where more fans can watch them. And so we balance all of that. But, you know, people are like, oh, NBC just handpicks those games and they get to have them and things like that. It doesn't quite work that way.
1: All right, he's Ani Bose, NFL Vice President of Broadcasting Operations. I got to ask you about the uptick in international games this season. We're in different continents now. We've got our first game in Australia. And I'm just curious, like, how you try to protect team performance, player health, while also juggling with teams that do want to be a part of international games, but also I would imagine there's some reluctance on the part of some party that you have to try to keep happy in this.
32: Yeah, look, I think that, you know, the juggling and the balance is really important, and that's hand in hand with our, you know, with football operations and our event operations teams and things like that. You know, like you said, just making sure that what we're doing, is it feasible? You know, we're playing that game in Australia and it's being played on Thursday. You know, that's all kind of vetted out with the international team and the football team, and can we do this? And then once they say, yes, we can play this game in Australia, we come to the scheduling team and figure out, you know, who's going to play. The Rams kind of raised their hands for that, and we figured out the opponent, but what network it's going to be on, what day of the week, things like that. So we, you know, that's all hand in hand. And if you think about it, you know, we've been 15 plus years of playing, and in the beginning it was one game in London, and the teams that played got a bye the week after, and they probably went to London for a week, but, you know, ahead of time to train and everything else. But we've learned, and we build on those learnings. You know, the Vikings played back-to-back games in Ireland and London last year as a visiting team. The Jaguars are playing back-to-back games this year. Everything we learn helps us solve that problem, where now you're not guaranteed a bye after going to London or Europe, and you probably don't want it. If you're playing in London in week four, you probably don't want that week five bye. But the teams have learned, they've gotten more sophisticated, they're sports science and training staffs are so focused on this stuff. So all of that helps, you know, build it both just from the international perspective and playing these games in different continents, but also for us on the scheduling side. Hey, Baltimore and Dallas can go to Rio and play in week three in a doubleheader. We're going to make sure they come home after that game. You know, those are those constraints that we are given and we schedule around, but they don't have to have a bye, and they can keep going into their season and make sure, you know, competitively for other reasons, they have a bye at some other time.
0: So I'm sure you haven't, may not have seen them all, but I want your early take right now on who do you think is winning the schedule release video battle this season?
32: It's a great one, and what a great thing that has just evolved over these years. Look, I think, you know, widely accepted, the Chargers are perhaps the multiple time defending champions. What they put in and the details, I said to someone, I've got to watch that thing on a large screen and have a magnifying glass just to see all the Easter eggs in there. And it's so clever. You know, in our scheduling room, we've got a great team of people led by Hans Schroeder and Mike Norris, who are kind of the drivers of this, but other folks like Max St. John and Blake Jones and Lucy Popko. And, you know, we spend a lot of time together and we get a little punchy. And Blake is one who is just all about the Simpsons and making jokes about Mendoza and things. The Colts Simpsons video was the first thing that got sent around on our group text, because we're like, that's it. That is the kind of the banter that we have constantly. So I haven't watched all of them yet, but, you know, the level of clever creativity is fantastic.
1: It really is. The production value on this is crazy. And I'm wondering, without giving away too many state secrets, like, they have to get some of their stuff ahead of time before we get it, right? Like, just to know, like, all right, our graphics have to be this, our font has to be this,
32: yep.
1: or do they get it when we get it as well? Do they get tipped off a little bit ahead of time?
32: They get it a little bit ahead of the public, but that's an interesting observation, because, you know, when we think about how big this day has become and the anticipation, I love it. I love how our fans are into it, and then how our, you know, you guys who cover the game, you want to critique, you know, everybody's schedule, where they get their bye. But everybody knows who they're playing, right? The minute the season ends, the Chargers know who their opponents are, so they can start building their jokes and their graphics.
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4: Chatting with Shane Kelly, VP at Simon Sports, here on Campbell versus Gallo. You know, Shane, I think this is such a great lesson and tale of patience and development by a team with Juraj Slafkovský.
5: Yeah, you know, if you actually look at what he did in the first 2 years of his career, the likelihood of him getting to this point historically was really low. I think, yeah, you have to then credit the Canadians, but you also just have to acknowledge that, like, he managed to find something in himself. Like, he had, what was it, 10 points his first year? You know, like, I think 4 goals. He really couldn't skate. I think that's where the, if he's so he'll tell you, came from, was talking about how Slaf was one of the slowest players in the league. I mean, he'll never be one of the fastest, but I checked the other day, you know, he's bang middle of the pack. And I'd love to go back and look, like, how many guys went from being, you know, bottom 10% in the league as a regular to middle of the pack in their career? I bet you the number is really small because most guys don't get given the opportunity to do it. And, yeah, credit to the Canadians for the patience in, you know, getting him to this point. But also, it is one of the advantages of being the first overall pick is you just are going to get more chances to prove yourself. So credit, I think, to him for doing it, but also some of it's, I think, just the pick being first overall.
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7: I like your board, I think especially our board where you're drafting best player available, like it's pretty easy the way that we stack it. You know, when our pick comes, like we're taking the guy that's, you know, best player available at the time. So it's really, you know, it's not rocket science, if you want to say, but at the same time, you know, you have to prepare and you have to, you know, make sure, you know, your board's the way that you want it and have confidence in it.
8: What'd you like about Monroe Freeling that you jumped on him at 19, Dan?
7: I mean, 21 years old, 6'7", 34¾ arm. You know, you look at his pass protection, you look at his run blocking. He's only a one-year starter, but he's a guy with, like, a huge upside, a guy that we felt like we could take, and he could come in here and compete to start. And we're excited about him, man. Like, I think he definitely has a lot of potential, a high ceiling, and a guy that I think's, you know, really going to ascend once he gets going.
8: I mean, Dan, not to tell you how to do it, but I mean, when you say he's 6'7", you got to go like this with your hands. Yeah. You know, I know that's an old thing. My kids, they're in school right now, which is why I'm daring to do this. They'd be so angry at me for actually making it.
7: I'll leave that for my kids.
8: Yeah, I mean, and so clearly he does what for your offense, do you think?
7: Yeah, I mean, listen, it's hard to find left tackles. It's hard to find guys that big and that athletic to play left tackle. So, obviously, we have Icky, coming off an injury. We signed Rasheed Walker. I think your offensive line can never be too strong. And we got to win. If we're going to win the game, it's got to be up front on both sides of the ball. So we put a point of emphasis on, you know, making both sides of the ball, both fronts, as strong as possible. And that's what went into our thinking.
8: Now I know you why you wanted the first round to go quicker, Dan, because the conversation going into the draft was if you want a top-notch left tackle, drafting around where you were drafting, best of luck, that there could have been a run on that.
7: Yeah.
8: And you had to have been sitting there on that Thursday night going, come on, like, are we going to be able to stick and pick Monroe Freeling? How many times in your mocking out of the draft did you get so lucky to have that happen where you didn't have to move up or down?
7: Not many times. I bet. Not many times. Yeah, he would usually go pretty early in the mock drafts that I would do. Maybe a time, you know, here or there I would get them. But for the most part, again, these left tackles and guys, especially that big and athletic, they're going to go a lot earlier than where we thought he, you know, where we took them.
8: And then pieces of the puzzle, the fact that you hit the defense so hard in free agency, that opened up your draft strategy. Is that one way to put it, Dan?
7: Yeah, definitely. I think that's our strategy. It just so happened we want to take the best player, whether it's in free agency or the draft. Like, we just want to add really talented football players to our roster. You saw what we did with Jalen Phillips and Devin Lloyd, and same thing here. Like, Monroe Freeling, best player available on our board, we take him. So that's our philosophy here, where we just want to get the best football players in our building.
8: And then Lee Hunter, Chris Brazell, the second, Will Lee the third. So you kept on going. It's amazing your the next draft choice wasn't the fourth. But walk me through those guys. What do you like about them?
7: Yeah, we followed the board. Same philosophy there, where at the time they were the best players available. In the second round, obviously, we drafted Lee Hunter. We thought very highly of him, a big body that super strong at the point of attack. Again, win the game up front. Chris Brazel, just a big, rangy receiver with 4.37 speed. He can make big plays down the field. He can run routes. He's so flexible and loose, and he can just do so many things for our offense, you know, to open the vertical game up in our offense. Same thing, you know, Will Lee, another guy, super tough, competitive, feisty out there. He's big and he's long. He fits our prototype for corners. A guy that we held in high regard. So we're extremely excited about our draft class, our free agency class, and where we're headed as a franchise.
8: Yeah, I mean, you take a look at your receiver room now, right? You mentioned Brazel there to go with Leggett. Coker, my goodness, the way he came on at the end of the season last year. Your offensive rookie of the year in Teteroa McMillan, Jimmy Horn sitting there as well, just to name a few. Your running back room, you did lose Rico Dowdle, but there is Jonathan Brooks. Will you walk me through his injury, as well as you mentioned Icky, you mentioned Ekwonu, who's been obviously a crucial draft choice for you in the first round as well. Walk me through those two pieces and how you're going to work this all together on offense, Dan.
7: Yeah, obviously, Jonathan Brooks, we drafted him in the second round 2 years ago. A guy that we think very highly of. Coming off two knee injuries, feel awful for him, but he's doing great. He worked his way back, fully healthy now, feeling great, looking great out there, cutting, running fast. So obviously we're super excited about him and potentially where he could bring our offense. In the pass game and the run game, I think he'll really help us out. And Icky's making a lot of progress as well. Timeline-wise, I'm not sure when he's going to be able to come back, but he's down there. He's working his butt off. The training staff's doing a great job with his rehab. We'll see where he's at a certain point during the season. But, again, two guys, you know, that we hold in high regard. And Brooks is healthy. Iggy's getting healthier by the day. And both, you know, we're excited about both of them.
8: Dan Morgan here on the Rich Eisen Show. And obviously you're in the process of having a team that you can build around a young quarterback while he's on his first contract and what that means for your cap, et cetera. What's your philosophy, plan on a Bryce Young extension? Where do you stand on that?
7: Yeah, we just picked up his fifth year, and you know, I think contract wise, in terms of long-term contract, you know, we'll keep talking about that here internally, and we'll get it done at the right time, you know, if we're going to do it. And you know, we'll talk to Bryce's representatives and, you know, just kind of keep those discussions here internally. But obviously we believe in Bryce. He's gotten better every single year. He's developing as a leader. He has such a good grasp of Coach Canales and Brad Hidzik's offense. He's just getting better every single day. So we're obviously really excited about him and the team and the direction that we're headed.
8: Well, there's no doubt about where, you know, the arrow is trending. Certainly since right at the outset of, you know, your and Coach Canales' relationship with him, there was a benching. There was a sit down. From which, you know, he has clearly come back. And there was even a conversation, could he even continue in your organization when that happened? That was on us in the media, not what you were saying, obviously, internally. Yeah. But the point is, though, is that the arrow is trending up. And where does he feel, do you think? Do you need to talk with him about not extending him after year three when somebody in a first round first overall position usually expects that to happen, or somebody who clearly is a face of a franchise gets this deal in the NFL after 3 years? Do you have to talk with him as to why he currently doesn't have it?
7: Yeah, I mean, we always do a great job of communicating with all our players, not just Bryce. And Bryce knows where we stand with him, and he feels the same way about us. Again, I think, you know, when and if a deal gets done, you know, it's one of those things where he knows we feel great about him. He feels great about where we're headed. So we'll get something done at the right time.
8: Okay. So last one for you on this. I'll just put a fine point on it. Is this a prove it situation, do you think, Dan? Would you say that?
7: Bryce, I think everybody on our roster has to prove every single day, you know, their value and worth. And everybody knows that in this building, that you have to, you know, go work and go earn everything. But yeah, Bryce, you know, in terms of him having to earn it, you know, everybody on the roster has to earn it. And again, he's headed in the right direction. We feel great about him. And again, we'll get it done at the right time.
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8: Sam Amick of The Athletic, senior NBA writer. 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
11: It is Arpan Basu. Has Lane Hutson won himself a future Norris Trophy with the way that he's played? I do feel like the narrative has shifted on him, that this guy is more than just an offensive dynamo.
12: Yeah, I mean, that's kind of why I wrote the piece on him when I did. Just before the votes were due, I wrote a piece on his defensive game. And it's just objectively strong. Like, it's not, there's no, the only way you could think he's not a strong defensive player is if you just looked at his height and weight and determined it based on that. There's nothing else that suggests that he hurts you defensively. And so, you know, you want to see growth year over year. Like, Lane Hutson in the first two games of the series last year in Washington, he looked frightened. He looked like he, you know, I think he eventually adjusted to the new environment, but it came a little too late, and has figured out solutions to the immense pressure and the targeting that the Capitals were doing with him. He's sneaky strong, man. Like, if you spend any time talking to him in the dressing room while he's getting changed after practice or whatever, like, he is built strong. He's small. He doesn't weigh a whole lot, but he's a very hard worker, and he's a strong kid. And that strength allows him to leverage it because he's small. He uses the tools he has to the best of their potential.
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15: It's time to find out from the Freddie and Harry Selection Committee.
16: And it is brought to you by SoFi. Get your money right. This all had the genesis of what happened on Sunday at the My New York Knicks and Shannon Penn's New York Knicks. Obnoxious to the 25th powers of fan base, taking over a building, newscasts, sports updates, an entire city again after beating the Philadelphia 76ers. This time it didn't take six games, it only took four. So we're going to put our heads together and give you the top six obnoxious fan bases. And yes, more than likely, you're part of one of them, maybe even two, when it's all said and done. So let's get it started.
17: Number one.
16: HD, what's number one on your list of the most obnoxious fan base?
18: Dallas Cowboys. Dallas Cowboys, Freddie, because not only are they obnoxious, they're also delusional. Mm-hmm. There are a lot of times when they felt like their team were Super Bowl contenders, only for a lot of people to tell them no. You guys were not Super Bowl contenders. You were pretenders. 2026, that's a different story. But I'm talking about previous to 2026. This fan base every year, this is our year. Dak is going to do it. Dak attack, quack, quack. Dak attack, we got it. Dallas Cowboys are this. Dallas Cowboys are that.
16: Okay.
18: Yeah, but we won these Super Bowls in the 90s. Yeah, it was the 90s. I was just a little boy in the 90s. I'm going with the Dallas Cowboys. What say you, Freddie?
16: Well, before you get to me, E-Dog Eric Hanman, E-Dog, who's number one on your list of the most obnoxious fan base. Harry says the Cowboys.
5: Yeah, it's really interesting because like I kind of don't have the Cowboys even on my list because it's gotten to the point with the Cowboys where it's just like as expected. I'm actually very entertained. One of them is actually in the room where it's like he's mad at the team. He's so mad at the team for trading Micah Parsons, yet he bought two visors from the Cowboys store in honor of the head coach, Brian Schottenheimer. So I actually find them entertaining nowadays.
18: Who would that person be?
5: Yeah. That would be one Bubba Paragon.
16: That's right. Big
18: Hello,
16: dog Bubba.
18: Bubba.
5: Yeah, he's in the room.
16: Yes, he is. Looking as mean as always.
5: He's hiding from the camera on Disney
18: Bubba,
5: Plus,
18: come say hey to the camera so the people can see you.
16: I've known Bubba for 25 years. He very rarely smiles.
18: Is that a Dallas Cowboys cup in his hand, too? I see it's blue.
5: I think it's just a regular
16: cup. Regular coffee cup.
5: That's his Emmitt Smith post.

0: it's going to be hard to top.
1: Oh, it's going to be hard to top. But if we're going to talk LeBron James and LeBron James fans, there's only one fan base that can top it, because we know LeBron James and his fan base can't be number one. Okay. So my number one is Michael Jordan fans. Michael Jordan fans. Not Michael Jordan stands. Number one on the list. No matter what. No matter what. It could be raining outside. It don't matter. Look, Michael Jordan was still playing. It'll be a sunny day. Like, it don't matter what happens on the court. If you listen to Jordan fans, you would have thought he never missed a shot in his life. He made every play. He made every dunk. He made every shot. He made every good movie. Every Jordan was a good shoe. If you listen to Jordan fans, like he did everything right. Everything was perfect.
2: I want to be like
1: I'm going Michael Jordan stands number one.
0: That's fantastic. I almost want to break this tie ball into three of them, but I'm not going to do that, because for me, living in New York all these years, Yankees fans, most obnoxious fan base. It's not even close, in my opinion. Red Sox fans are getting close because they're becoming insufferable. But Yankees fans, from the time I was a kid growing up in New York till right now, believe me, I think they've invented the word obnoxious when it comes to a Yankees fan base. Male, female, young, old, nationality, internationality, obnoxious everywhere involving their fandom. From the boys from the Boogie Down. So I got Yankees fans. Not Shannon Pennant, E-Duck, Eric Hammond.
2: Well, no. From your side of things, it wasn't too long ago.
0: Uh-huh.
2: Two Yankee fans
0: That's literally true.
2: Let me know before we got off air.
0: That's true.
2: After the hey, you know the Braves lost.
0: Uh-huh.
2: You know the Yankees won. You know who the best team in Major League Baseball is? Only for the next day for the Braves to reclaim that title. And I made sure I came into that production meeting because I was not on the show at that day.
0: Boy, I purposely came
2: into the production meeting to let E-Dog and Shannon know that the Yankees were no longer the best team in baseball.
3: It lasted like 2.5-3 hours, I think.
0: Exactly.
2: That's it.
0: Not even.
2: Literally.
0: Not even. So Christine Lisi, our sports and anchor goddess, has to break the tie early. Usually doesn't happen this early.
3: Yankee fan Christine Lisi.
0: I understand that. I know it. I know what I speak. There are outliers to every obnoxious fan base. She happens to be one of them. But Christine Lisi, HD, says Cowboys fans. E-Dog says LeBron fans. Shannon says Michael Jordan fans. I say Yankee fans. Most obnoxious fan base, Miss Christine Lisi, broke the tie.
4: I got to say, Shannon's...
0: Yeah, that was great.
4: Making of his case impressed me. So I got to go with Shannon on this one. That made me laugh. Like, that was hilarious.
0: Both made me laugh between Shannon and E-Dog.
4: Yes.
0: Both
4: I wouldn't
0: made
4: have even
0: laugh.
4: Thought of either of that. But that was excellent.
0: So the number one...
2: And I'm one of those Michael Jordan obnoxious fans.
0: Yeah, as a Knicks fan, I respect Michael Jordan. I can't just be a Michael Jordan fan when he tortured my team all these years. So Michael Jordan stands, Michael Jordan fans, the number one obnoxious fan base.
5: Number two.
0: E-Dog, who's number two on your list?
3: I mean, if Michael Jordan stands, they're going to be number one. Uh-huh. Look, Michael Jordan stands don't know how the internet works. All right? LeBron fans do. Yes. And they're all over. So it's LeBron fans.
0: Shannon Penn, who's number two?
1: All right. There's a very strong case for the Dallas Cowboys to be number two.
0: Okay.
1: Absolutely. Mm-hmm. And normally, typically, they would be number one on my list.
0: Right.
1: But not anymore.
0: Okay.
1: So then I was thinking about it. Eagles fans, they're pretty awful.
0: They
1: 76ers fans, they're pretty awful.
0: Uh-oh.
1: Phillies
0: awful.
1: Fans, they're
0: uh-huh.
1: pretty awful.
0: Uh-huh.
1: Flyers fans, they're pretty awful. So instead of just going with one Philadelphia team, I'm going with all Philadelphia fans.
0: Wow.
1: The fans of the Eagles, the Sixers, the Flyers, doesn't matter. Phillies, I'm going all Philadelphia fans. The only good Philadelphia fans out there are the Rocky fans. Outside of that, there's no good Philly fans. So I'm going Philly fans.
0: So you went fictional? For a good Philadelphia fan.
1: That's the only one.
0: Hero.
1: That's the only one they got.
0: But
1: I'm going Philly fans, number two on my list.
0: Okay. I hate to do this, but New York fans are obnoxious of all teams. They really, really are. I don't care if it's Knicks. I don't care if it's Mets. I don't care if it's Giants. Come on. Devin Kane, one of our guys who used to work in the show, is waving his hand. He's definitely the obnoxious Giants fan.
2: Yes.
0: Always trying to find a good sip lollipop. Believe me, a native New Yorker, of which I'm proud to be, all of the fans of our teams, we're obnoxious. They were obnoxious New York Cosmos fans when they played soccer in the North American Soccer League. I'm like, how can you be an obnoxious fan base when the team just got here? So I got New York fans. That's number two on my list, HD.
2: Well, Freddie, this is going to be pretty easy for me.
0: Uh-huh.
2: Let's go ahead and shut number two on down. I'm going with New York fans as well.
0: It has to be.
2: It has to be, especially because I just received it from all New York Knicks fans.
0: It has to be.
2: I just heard
0: it
2: from Yankees fans.
0: And believe me, I'm one of those obnoxious Knicks fans because I'm tired of people.
3: It's harder with New York, though, because you have so many different teams.
1: And different types of fans. I'm doing Philly because you can essentially group them in the same thing.
0: That's
1: you can't do the same with New York fans because the Knicks fan is different from a Yankee fan, which is different from an Islander fan, which is different than a Mets fan.

0: and obnoxiousness Yankee fan goes around.
1: The level of obnoxiousness between a Yankee fan and a Met fan are totally different.
0: But it's still Shannon, obnoxious.
2: I literally
0: no matter
2: had
0: what.
2: A New York Mets fan tell me I was delusional the other day because why? I said the Yankees were the second best team in baseball and the Braves were the first. They told me I was delusional. Mm-hmm. Think about that.
0: I understand. Like I said, as a native New Yorker, that's what's all being obnoxious.
3: I have Philly fan friends, though, that have told me that Jalen Hurts is not only the perfect quarterback for the Eagles, but that he is the only quarterback for the Eagles that would have won a Super Bowl. In the hypothetical where Josh Allen was the quarterback, they said no, they wouldn't have won a Super Bowl.
0: We'll put it this way.
3: So the Philly fans, but that's to me, are way more annoying. But that's because I am a New York fan, so I guess that's the case.
0: Put it this way. That's not obnoxious. That's just stupid. What they had to say. Stuck I'll say that out stupid. Loud. That's SOS, stuck on. No, that's SOD, stuck on duplicity.
3: I'm changing. I'm going Philly fans. You know what? LeBron fans are annoying, but Philly fans, they're right up there with them. So we got a little Lisi.
2: We got a tiebreaker. We got a tiebreaker.
0: No, we don't. Eric said LeBron fans. Oh, you guys
3: switching it? I'm changing with Philly fans. I'm changing. I got to stand for my New York fan base now.
0: I'm standing for my New York fan base. I'm calling them out for who they are, and I'm one of those fan bases. So Christine Lisi, number two, we got Philly fans from Shannon.
3: If it was just the Knicks, I'd be all for it, but...
0: Let's see, that's because you're a Nets fan. And they used to play in New Jersey. That don't even count.
3: Yeah, we don't deserve to be on this list, but it would count as New York.
0: And that's why I'm being an obnoxious New York fan. We cast aside your team that's in Brooklyn now.
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5: 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When I need to take a little break from keeping up with the news, you know what I do? I go get my Habs fix and I check in with Campbell versus Gallo. Sean and Mitch cover everything from why the team has a hard time protecting a lead to who should be playing on the first line with Nick and Cole. It's a great hang for any fan. 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It's simply hockey heaven. 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
13: Stephen Brunt. Your pal, our former boss at TSN, Stuart Johnson, the commissioner of the Canadian Football League, has decided to let almost everybody in the playoffs with a play-in and is scheduling a new, this is as of 2027, not this year, an earlier start to the CFL schedule. What is going on?
14: Look, the bottom line here is more playoffs games are better for the teams, because that's more playoff gates. They're better, especially for television, because they draw bigger audiences. You know, that's where most of the revenue in the league comes from, broadcast. And I think it's about having having a bit more inventory. You know, more just creating more playoff inventory. You know, what's the NCAA tournament's going to expand to? What, 76,
15: I think, or something like that.
14: 76 teams. Well, what's that all about?
15: It's ridiculous.
14: You know what? It's about money.
15: Yeah.
14: So this is about money. And I would step back and say, you know, boy, purists are going to be upset about this, CFL purists. But there aren't enough CFL purists to keep the CFL, you know, healthy and thriving. They need to expand their audience. And, you know, they can't just do stuff the way it's always been done. And I think that's why Stu Johnson came and took the job. Like, look, we'll put it this way. In order to be able to hire Stu Johnson, I don't think he would have taken the job if he wasn't allowed to do stuff that's, a little radical.
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20: Sports Center All Night, ESPN Radio and the ESPN app. We're also on Sirius XM Channel 80. We're still waiting for Game 7 of the Eastern Conference semifinals between the Cavs and Pistons. That's coming up here on Sunday. We still have one more spot in the NHL Conference Finals to decide as well. Montreal, Buffalo squaring off in a Game 6 on Saturday. Plenty of baseball in what is a rivalry interleague weekend, but we begin in the National Football League. The Steelers finally know the status of Aaron Rodgers. ESPN's Adam Schefter reporting on Saturday that despite the long wait and a change at the head coaching spot, Aaron Rodgers is indeed returning to the NFL, and it will be with the Steelers. He's agreed to a one-year deal to return to Pittsburgh that'll pay him up to $25 million. It'll start around $22 million with additional incentives. Rodgers is expected to report to Steelers OTAs on Monday. ESPN NFL insider Adam Schefter was on SportsCenter, and he was asked what made the parties comfortable with this reunion with Rodgers and, of course, his former head coach from Green Bay in Mike McCarthy.
21: They've been in constant contact throughout this process from the time that Mike McCarthy took over as the Pittsburgh Steelers head coach, returning home to Pittsburgh, where he's from. He's been communicating regularly with Rodgers. And even though the relationship at times may not have been ideal or perfect, what coach-quarterback relationship is, there is a great respect between those two individuals. And obviously, he was the one coach that could help lure Aaron Rodgers back to Pittsburgh. If we go back to the end of last season, there were a lot of people who thought Aaron Rodgers had played his last down, wouldn't be back in Pittsburgh again, and lo and behold, here we are in mid-May, and he's reached agreement with the Pittsburgh Steelers on a one-year deal worth up to $25 million that returns him to Pittsburgh for his 22nd NFL season.
20: 22 seasons in the NFL, but will it be his last? Will Graves, AP Steelers writer, was on Game Night on Saturday, says he does indeed expect this to be Rodgers' last season.
22: So I would imagine this is going to be his last season. He wanted to be paid a little bit more than he was paid last year. Let's remember, the Jets paid him to go away, right? And so what the Steelers gave him last year was essentially a bonus. So he wanted a little more money. And they, you know, they had a budget for him, and I think he went a little over the budget. But look, they also painted themselves into a corner. They don't really have a better option at this point. And I think it's a chance for Aaron and Mike McCarthy, you know, to sort of maybe try to pull one more little magic trick there before Aaron calls it a career.
20: More from Rodgers returning to Pittsburgh from Brooke Pryor, ESPN NFL Steelers reporter. She was on primetime. And then is... Everyone is happy that Aaron Rodgers is back in the Steelers building.
23: Everyone I talked to in the building said that they really wanted him here by May 18th, by the start of OTAs, at least the next phase of them, when they're going to have all the team in the building. It's still voluntary, of course, but it's a new head coach, new system, all of these new things. And Aaron Rodgers might be familiar with it from his time with Mike McCarthy, but he's got new teammates. This is Mike McCarthy now in Pittsburgh. It's been several years since he's worked with him. So the Pittsburgh Steelers really wanted Aaron Rodgers to be at OTAs, and now that he's agreed to this deal, he will be.
20: As for the upside on Rodgers, she expects it to be pretty high.
23: This is going to be a balanced offense. I mean, Aaron Rodgers can still throw deep, and I think that Mike McCarthy is really good at utilizing a bunch of different routes, about having a lot of versatility in his wide receivers. And what we saw last year was that Rodgers was most effective with these short, quick throws and letting his receivers do the work. And they added guys like Michael Pittman Jr., like Jeremy Bernard, that I think can help him do more of that. And I think that he can also still stretch the field with DK Metcalf, with Michael Pittman Jr. And then Mike McCarthy likes to have a balanced run game, too. He added Rico Dowdle, who he coached in Dallas. And I think that that's another good fit. I mean, this team, I think, already had a very complete roster. They were very methodical in how they built things through free agency and then the draft. They addressed positions of need. They added depth in some areas that needed that, like wide receiver.
1: McCarthy coached Aaron Rodgers for 13 seasons since Green Bay, and now they are reunited again. ESPN's Adam Schefter reporting. Aaron Rodgers returning to the Pittsburgh Steelers on a one-year, $22 million contract. We switch gears to postseason hockey. The Canadiens and the Sabres, Game 6 of the Eastern Conference second-round series. Buffalo and Montreal, with the Canadiens leading 3-2 in that series, and at home trying to move to the conference finals to face Carolina. In the early going of this one, Buffalo scored with 32 seconds into the first period, but Montreal would take a 2-1 lead later in the first on TSN 690.
2: Left side, Slavkovsky down to Caulfield. Up top, Hudson, far side, shot, scores! Ivan Demidov! Power play bomb, and it's 2-1 Montreal!
1: Demidov with his second goal in the postseason on the power play. Lane Hudson and Cole Caulfield on the assist. A 2-1 lead for Montreal. They would take a 3-1 lead in the first period, and then back come the Sabres. They would get a second goal with 13:56 in the first period from Jason Zucker, also on the power play. We move into the second period. It's a 3-2 game, and Buffalo finds the equalizer.
3: Here's a shot, deflection, rebound, scores! What a play! Tenacity pays off for Buffalo once again as the Dogs chase a bone and Zach Benson gets the reward. And Buffalo has tied the game at 3, 1 minute into the second period.
1: Benson with his fifth goal, Tage Thompson, Bowen Byram with the assist there. A 3-3 game, and then the go-ahead goal from Jack Quinn.
3: Power play with 1:18 left. Quinn ready to fire, scores! Quinner! With a great shot as he rips it home. Another power play goal, and the Sabres storm back and have a 4-3 lead in Montreal.
1: They would trail 3-1 and end up scoring 7 unanswered goals. Sabres finish with 8 goals in the game, and they win it 8-3, the second most in a playoff game in franchise history. 4 of those coming on the power play, the most in Sabres postseason history. Jack Quinn with 2 of those power play goals. Tage Thompson with a goal and 3 assists. He got a 4-game multi-point streak on the road in the playoffs going. He was with Emily Kaplan on ABC.
15: Tage, you guys are down 3-1 early in the first period. Alex Lyon gets pulled. What happens next?
24: Yeah, I liked our first period. I think everyone in the room was confident in the way we were playing. We were getting some good looks. I thought we've always had a good start, and you know, Montreal seemed to come back with a push, and I think we've done a good job recently of just controlling our emotions and not letting the game spiral out of control. We just kept playing the same way and kept it simple. And got our looks.
15: I know you and Rasmus Dahlin always tell each other dogs need to be dogs. Like, what type of pressure did you feel in this game as leaders of this team to have a big one?
24: No pressure. I mean, we've been in this spot all year. We've had our backs against the wall. It's no different. No one would have had us pegged here back in September before the season started. So we're just having fun with it. I mean, this is a new experience for a lot of us, and we're just trying to enjoy it. We've been in situations like this before where we've been down in games and had to find our way back, and it's easy to play, you know, for these guys. It's a group that cares a lot about each other and that believes in each other. So, you know, there was no doubt in our locker room. We knew if we stuck with our game, we would get rewarded for it.
15: Now you guys get another new experience at Game 7. You've been so good on the road. What can you take from here that you guys will bring back to Buffalo?
24: I think our starts have been great. Most of the games we've been, you know, starting right on time and get out to a good, you know, a good start. But we just got to be consistent. I thought tonight we were real consistent. You know, we didn't try to complicate the game. We stuck with what was working, and you know, that's something heading into Game 7 we got to take with us.
1: Game 7 from Buffalo on Monday on ESPN. You just heard from Tage Thompson, Sabres forward, with Emily Kaplan. Buffalo and Montreal for the right to face the Carolina Hurricanes in the Eastern Conference Finals. Switching gears to Major League Baseball, Game 2 of the Subway Series. Yankees took Game 1 on Friday, their 11th win in a series opener this season, tying with the Rays and the Braves for the most in baseball. A win would give the Yankees their first series win on the road against the Mets since 2018. Mets got dealt a blow during Friday's game, though. Starting pitcher Clay Holmes hit by a line drive, suffered a broken fibula. Line drive came off the bat at 111 miles per hour. Buster Olney was on Hammer and Emmett on ESPN Radio. It has more.
0: Gone into that series with three straight wins. They're trying to climb their way back toward 500. They don't have a lot of margin for error because their offense is not dynamic, and a line drive is hit by Spencer Jones of the Yankees, hits the leg of Clay Holmes, and after the game, Carlos Mendoza, their manager, announces that he has a broken fibula, and he's out indefinitely. It's a big deal, and there's no way around this. The Mets starting pitching really was the backbone of what they have been able to, you know, the games they have won, and so to lose Clay Holmes, they had a successful transition from being a relief pitcher to being a starter, huge blow for the Mets.
1: That was Buster Olney on Hammer and Emmett. Let's get to the game. Yankees and Mets, game two of their weekend series. Pick up the action, top of the second inning. No score. Trent Grisham at the plate.
4: And that venue, here's pitch hit the other way through the six hole into left field. A base hit for Trent Grisham. Two out knock. Jazz scores. 1-0 Yankees here in the second inning.
1: The call on WFAN, a 1-0 lead for the Yankees, but back come the Mets. Bottom of the third inning, Mets have some wildness on the base pass, which led to them taking the lead in the bottom of the third on 880 ESPN New York.
5: Bases loaded, 1-0 Yankees. His first pitch all the way to the backstop, picks high in the air. Bench coming in, he slides and scores. The flip home from Rodon gets away. Bichette comes in next, and he scores. Soto goes to third, and on the most pinball-y play we've ever seen, the Mets score two on a wild pitch and then an error and take a 2-1 lead.
1: 2-1 lead at that point, and the Mets would take game two, 6-3. The final. Mets are winners of four of their last five. Mark Vientos with three runs batted in. He has 14 RBIs since May the 3rd. Yankees now losers of six of their last eight. Tigers hosting the Blue Jays on ESPN Radio. A win by Detroit snaps a string of three straight losses. Jays have lost five in a row on the road, their longest such streak since the 2020 season. Casey Mize getting the start, his first since April the 28th, returning from an adductor strain. But as for Tigers ace Tarik Skubal, he's been out of action for a while, and A.J. Hinch had an update on him before the game on MLB on ESPN Radio.
6: He's doing well. I mean, he's throwing faster than most do in after these type of surgeries. It's doctor's orders, and it was a simple procedure, if you can call any surgery simple. And now we're just sort of dealing with symptoms and swelling, and he's throwing, and he's excited, and he wants to get off the mound. And we're tempering our enthusiasm, yet still feeling really optimistic that he's going to beat a perceived timeline that we haven't even set yet, because we don't know. We're giving him something every day. And the fact that he's already throwing is signaling that he's doing just fine in his process. It's still going to take a few weeks, but man, it's nice to see the video of a Tarik Skubal getting back into baseball things.
1: Let's get into the game on ESPN Radio. No score through the first five and a half innings. We go to the bottom of the sixth. Detroit's Matt Vuerling at the plate.
7: In the early innings, in low leverage situations, this ball launched to left field in the corner. Pinyanga watches it go. It's into the bullpen, and Vuerling with his third home run of the season. We've got our first run of the game. A two-out shot from Vuerling, and it's 1-0 Tigers.
1: A 364-foot home run by Vuerling gives Tigers the 1-0 lead there on ESPN Radio. Move on to the seventh inning, the equalizer from Toronto.
7: First pitch jumped on, rifled into right field, and it is off the top of the wall and gone. Yohendrik Pinyanga laces it to right field for his first home run of the season. He just ambushed Finnegan. That'll take a win away from Casey Mize in his return.
1: Casey Mize in his return, six innings, two hits, no earned runs and four strikeouts, but again, would get a no decision. It would stay a 1-1 game, and we'd go into extra innings. Dalton Varsho at the plate.
7: Varsho sends a line drive up the middle. Guerrero to third. He's going to be waved home. The throw from Vuerling is cut off, and the Blue Jays take the lead. First lead of the game for Toronto as Vlad Guerrero Jr. rumbles home from second on a Dalton Varsho single.
1: Toronto sealed the deal in the bottom of the 10th, win it 2-1. They snap a five-game road losing streak. Again, Casey Mize with a heck of a game in his return. Didn't allow a run in six innings, but does get a no decision. SportsCenter All Night, ESPN Radio, and the ESPN app. Dodgers taking on the Angels in Orange County. Alex Call at the plate with men on for the Dodgers on AM 570 LA Sports, with the Dodgers already up 4-0.
8: 1-0 pitch from Silseth. And Call hits a ground ball through the hole, left side, a base hit. Paez will score. Muncy speeding around third. Throw to the plate, cut off. Muncy scores, throw back to second. Teoscar is safe. It's a two-run single for Alex Call, and the Dodgers lead it 6-0.
1: Later in the game, we'll go to the top of the ninth inning, and Shohei Ohtani pads a big Dodgers lead.
8: And a two-ball, no-strike pitch from Alec Manoah to Shohei Ohtani. He swings and lines it to right field. That's going to get down for a hit. Muncy scores. Hernandez behind him. They're going to send Kim home. It's a bases-clearing double for Shohei Ohtani. Ohtani with five runs batted in the game. It is now 15-2.
1: And that would be the final score. Dodgers 15-2 victory over the Halos. Ohtani 2-for-4 with a double and a triple. Five runs batted in the game. Mookie Betts 2-for-4 with a home run. The 13-run spread tied the largest victory over the Angels ever in the series history. Red Sox taking on the Braves. Braves with 12 series wins on the season. A win on Saturday would tie the 2003 season for the most series wins before June over the last 25 seasons. The Red Sox is 18-26 so far this season. A loss on Saturday would tie their second worst 45-game start over the last 60 seasons. So we'll get to the game. Wilson Contreras at the plate in the top of the eighth inning with the Red Sox trailing.
9: 2-1 Braves. Elder throws. Wilson drives one high and deep. Hit a left field. Hit his way back. It's 3-2 Red Sox.
1: On WEEI 93.7, the Red Sox get a win back. 3-2, the final from Atlanta. The Sox with their first win after trailing through seven innings. They had been 0-21. 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Plus, we've got some interview sound from Chris Finch after the Timberwolves exit. That's all next. 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
10: 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The Knicks and Thunder have been waiting for their next opponents. 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
14: Chatting with Dave Jackson, it's Campbell versus Gallo on TSN 690, longtime NHL referee. Dave, you know, so many great officials over the last decade have retired, and now you're trying to train these guys almost on the fly, like Wes McCauley, veteran referee, was with Blandina, who's in his first NHL postseason for the league. How do you think that has gone, and how challenging is it for these referees that are in the playoffs for the first time?
16: I think going from the old days where we had our names on our sweaters to guys not wearing helmets to now guys just having numbers and a visor, I think there's a lot more anonymity. I mean, of course, we all know Wes McCauley. We know Kelly Sutherland. A lot more anonymity, but there's guys that have been around the league 7, 8, 9 years that people don't even really know their names, and they assume that they're just young, inexperienced referees, but they've been toiling in the league for quite a while. So I don't think that's that big an issue. Blandina, he is newer, but he's been with Wes McCauley. So I never had that advantage when I was young. When I started in the league, I was out there by myself. If I could have been on the ice with Bill McCreary or Don Koharski, I mean, yeah. Talk about the pressure that would have been sort of distributed between me and my partner, and I got a guy out there to sort of confide in. I mean, I'm a little bit jealous to some degree, but I think it's working fine.
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1: Single postseason and the first since the Celtics in 2023. Pistons also seeking to become the eighth 60-win team to win multiple Game 7s in a single postseason. Six of the previous seven won the NBA championship. Pistons forcing their way into a Game 7 after being down 3-2. It's the second ever winner-take-all playoff game between the Cavs and the Pistons. The last time it happened was back in 2006. A conference semifinal, same round. Pistons won that game 79-61. It's a series that followed almost the exact same pattern through six games. As for how the Pistons got here, Amari Sankofa from Detroit Free Press was on game day, expressed the depth of the Pistons led them to winning their game six.
21: I think they did it just by leaning into their depth. You had Marcus Sasser come in, who hadn't really played any real minutes in the playoffs until game five, and then they lead on him more in game six, and he scored 9 points. He defended well. You just felt him every time he was out there. And then Paul Reed, he's played double-digit minutes the last four games. He's put up big scoring numbers and few minutes. And, I think those things just help keep the offense afloat, regardless of what Cade has going on. But it was also defensively. They held Cleveland to 29% shooting in the second half. And you defend any team that well, that's going to increase your odds of winning. So I thought leaning on the bench and then just them stepping up defensively is how they did it.
1: Meanwhile, ESPN NBA analyst Quentin Richardson was on Hammer and Emmett on Saturday. He said the Cavs' effort in Game 6 just wasn't good enough.
0: it wasn't good enough. Like you say, it's not that they lost the game. It was the way they lost. It was the effort. It was the way that the Pistons put forth much more effort and play with a much higher sense of urgency. And they literally played like it was win or go home. I felt like the Cavs played like they had house money, like we got another game. And they didn't have the proper sense of urgency to go out there and close this thing down on their home floor, in my opinion.
1: Pistons head coach J.B. Bickerstaff, a former coach of James Harden's in Houston, gave some insight on how Harden practices baiting for fouls.
2: He's got an unbelievable ability to manipulate what the rules are, right? And we were together 4 years in Cleveland, or excuse me, in Houston. And, you know, you would watch him, and he and I would play one-on-one. And he would foul bait me, you know what I mean? Like, he would use, I'm serious, like, he would only get to play offense and I would play defense. And he would practice those things and he would work on them, you know, even just playing one-on-one versus me. So it's like he has a great understanding of the rules and then how to manipulate them in his favor.
1: Game 7 of the Pistons and Cavs with the right to face the Knicks in the conference finals on ESPN Radio.
3: The Spurs are a win away from the conference finals, up 3-2 after a 126-97 win over the T-Wolves.
15: At the end of the day, man, it's another basketball game. So you come out, put your boots on, and get ready to go to war.
1: The Spurs are moving on to face the Thunder in the conference finals after a dominating performance against the Minnesota Timberwolves in Game 6. So the season for the Timberwolves has come to an end, and Timberwolves head coach Chris Finch had a lot of praise for the Spurs and their effort in the Game 6 victory.
18: The wheels came off, there's no doubt about that, and we're disappointed with that. You know, not a big fan of getting our ass beat by 33 times in a series. That's certainly nothing to be proud of, but so it's just a lot to try to kind of digest right now. But they were the better team, and you know, having said that, we still look at the totality of where we are as a program. You know, one of the only two teams that's been to this point in the playoffs in the last three seasons. So you know, we just got to keep trying to take swings and get better.
1: Timberwolves falling in Game 6, 139-109 to the San Antonio Spurs. Spurs and Thunder will get underway with Game 1 of the Western Conference Finals coming up on Monday on ESPN Radio. Still more to come, including our half-hour headlines. That's next. 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
40: Welcome to the show, Chris Pronger. When Chris won the Hart Trophy as the league's MVP 25 years ago, he became the first defenseman to win the award since Bobby Orr in the early 70s. And we're waiting all this time since. Are we any closer to that?
41: You know, I think the 1 year Makar was close. I think he was close. I don't know if the voting was close. It is difficult for a defenseman to win. For whatever reason, people don't look at defensemen in that regard. Typically, you're looking at forwards that have 130 points and their teams have had excellent years. And, you know, my particular year, Al MacInnis got hurt. So, you know, a lot of the load was left to me. And also that year, you know, we won the President's Trophy, so we had a great year. And we had great goaltending with Roman Turek. And so, you know, a lot needs to go right. And that year, you know, my main competitor, I would guess, would say was Jaromir Jagr. He got hurt and missed, I think it was anywhere between 12 and 16 games. You know, their writer in Pittsburgh voted for me over him. And so when you think about it, much like winning any trophy, you know, whether it's a personal trophy like that, which really is a team trophy, and the voting just mapped out too with how that voter voted. I won by one vote.
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1: Aaron Rodgers returning to the NFL for what could be his final season. ESPN's Adam Schefter reporting Saturday night. The four-time MVP agreeing to a one-year deal with the Steelers worth up to $25 million. Base salary around $22 million. The 42-year-old Rodgers is expected to report to Steelers OTA on Monday. Eastern Conference second round series between the Buffalo Sabres and the Montreal Canadiens. It's a 3-3 game in the second period until Jack Quinn put Buffalo on top.
2: Power play with 1:18 left. Quinn ready to fire, scores! Quinner with a great shot as he rips it home. Another power play goal, and the Sabres storm back and have a 4-3 lead in Montreal.
1: The Sabres were down 3-1. They score 7 unanswered goals and win the matchup 8-3 over the Canadiens. That was on WGR 550. Game 7 of that second round series for the right to move on to face the Carolina Hurricanes coming up on Monday on ESPN. SportsCenter all night, ESPN Radio and the ESPN app. ESPN Radio presented by Progressive Insurance. Well, you heard it just a moment ago in our half-hour headlines. Rodgers returning to the NFL for a 22nd season in the National Football League. ESPN's Adam Schefter with more on SportsCenter.
4: They've been in constant contact throughout this process from the time that Mike McCarthy took over as the Pittsburgh Steelers head coach returning home to Pittsburgh where he's from. He's been communicating regularly with Rodgers. And even though the relationship at times may not have been ideal or perfect, what coach-quarterback relationship is, there is a great respect between those two individuals. And obviously, he was the one coach that could help lure Aaron Rodgers back to Pittsburgh. If we go back to the end of last season, there were a lot of people who thought Aaron Rodgers had played his last down, wouldn't be back in Pittsburgh again, and lo and behold, here we are in mid-May, and he's reached agreement with the Pittsburgh Steelers on a one-year deal worth up to $25 million that returns him to Pittsburgh for his 22nd NFL season.
1: And ESPN Adam Schefter reporting the deal will pay him up to $25 million. Meanwhile, Will Graves, Steelers writer for the Associated Press, was on game night Saturday. He was asked why the Steelers were willing to wait on Rodgers.
5: He leaned in heavily to everything that came with being a Steeler. He loved being in the locker room. He loved being around his teammates. He loves the feeling of that culture that, you know, it is in his blood. And that bought him a lot of respect in the room and in the organization. And so that's one of the reasons the Steelers could stand there hat in hand and wait for him. Because to be honest with you, the way that he performed, not just on the field, where he was at times pretty good, it was just more than maybe even they expected. I mean, like, he built up a lot of equity in that room with the way that he, you know, conducted himself last year, and that's why we're here today.
1: Because Aaron Rodgers returning to the Steelers, expected to report to Steelers OTAs coming up on Monday. SportsCenter All Night, ESPN Radio, and the ESPN app. We get back to Major League Baseball and the rivalries going on throughout. We've got the Rangers taking on the Astros. The Rangers have lost four straight to the Astros dating back to September of last season. With this loss, it'd be the fourth longest streak over Houston in the last 10 years. Jacob DeGrom on the mound with a 1-2 record and a 3.7 ERA and 10 earned runs against the Astros in his career. Astros seeking to win the first two games of a series for just the third time this season, as they've been reeling at just 18-28 on the year going into the game. We go to the bottom of the first inning. Astros already up 1-0, and Yordan Alvarez at the plate.
3: 3-2. And Alvarez punished. This is this one deep to right field. The ball is hooking. It stays fair. It's gone. It's fair, and it is gone. Number 15 for Yordan. It's 2-0 Astros.
1: Robert Ford on KBME 790 AM. Astros would win it 4-1. Jose Altuve also with a home run on the day, the third of his career off of Jacob DeGrom. DeGrom allowed four home runs in the game. First Rangers pitcher to allow four solo home runs in a game since Jordan Lyle back in 2021. It's the Astros' fifth straight win against the Rangers, their longest since winning seven in a row back in 2021. Cubs and the White Sox on a Saturday night at Chicago White Sox Stadium. Cubs 11-1 in the last 12 meetings against the White Sox, the second best record over the White Sox over that span. Michael Busch reaching base safely now in 16 straight games, tied for the fifth longest active streak in baseball. We get to the action, bottom of the first inning. Miguel Vargas at the plate with two men on ESPN 1000.
3: The 1-1. That ball is smashed in the air to left center. And it's a three-run homer. Miguel Vargas on the board.
1: So 3-0 lead at that point for the White Sox. Move on to the fifth inning. Already a home run today for Munetaka Murakami. He comes to the plate again with the bases empty in the bottom of the fifth.
3: Murakami in the air. A high and deep drive right center field. Number two tonight. 7-0.
1: He had not hit a home run in the previous six games. Hits two on the day. White Sox win it 8-3. Pale Hose with a season-high five home runs. Their first such game since September of 2022. Murakami became the sixth player in MLB history with 17 home runs through his first 45 games and first since Yordan Alvarez did it for Houston back in 2019. Jameson Taillon gave up all five home runs for the Cubs, most he's ever given up in his career. Davis Martin, six innings, five hits, one walk, and seven strikeouts to get the win for the White Sox. Phillies with the NL best 13-4 record in the last 17 games since Don Mattingly took over as manager back on April the 28th. Philly taking on Pittsburgh. Bryce Harper at the plate in the first inning with two men on.
6: The 3-1. He swings and blasts it high and deep center field. Long gone Harper off the top of the batter's eye in dead center. Number 11 on the season for Harper, and what a start for the Phillies. It's 3-0. Three batters into the ballgame.
1: Three batters into the ballgame, a 3-0 lead for Philly. That was on Sports Radio 94 WIP. Harper's home run goes 457 feet. Phillies shut out the Pirates 6-0. They move back to 500 for the first time since April the 13th. Christopher Sanchez with a complete game shutout, allowing six hits with a career-high 13 strikeouts. His fourth complete game of his career, Sanchez lowers his ERA to 1.82, the fourth lowest through 10 starts for the Phillies since the division era began back in 1969. More baseball. SportsCenter All Night, ESPN Radio, and the ESPN app. This time a battle for Florida between Miami and the Rays. 11 straight home wins for the Rays, tied for the third longest streak in franchise history, have allowed a total of 14 runs during that 11 games. It's the fewest allowed in any 11-game home span in franchise history. Nick Martinez on the mound, 1.70 ERA, the fourth best among all qualified pitchers entering play on Saturday. Let's get to the action, and we'll go into extras. It's a 2-2 game, and Miami at the plate, a couple of men on 104.3 WQAM.
3: A one pitch. Hicks with a ground ball. That is through into right center field for a base hit. This will plate two. Ruiz comes in from third. Mack in from second. X goes corner to corner and make Liam Hicks the first to 40 RBIs in Major League Baseball. They're two huge ones. A two-run single, and it's 4-2 Marlins in the top of the 10th.
1: And the Marlins would keep pouring it on in the 10th.
3: How many big spots have there been in this one? Sanoha golfs one down the left field line. That's trouble. That gets down. It's a fair ball. That might play three. One in, two in. Here comes Marcy, and he scores. This is an onslaught. Javier Sanoha, a bases-clearing double, and that's seven in the 10th. 9-2 Fish.
1: It would be eight runs in the 10th inning, so a wild finish in this one as the Marlins win it 10-5. The loss by Tampa snaps that 11-game home win streak, and despite the loss, Nick Martinez did not allow a run in six innings and lowers his ERA to 1.51, second lowest in the big leagues. Baltimore taking on the Nationals. Pete Alonso with 28 home runs and 74 RBIs in 106 career games versus the Nationals. The Nats with four straight wins against the Orioles dating back to last season, tied for the second longest streak in the series history. Let's pick up the action bottom of the second inning. We're in a scoreless game, bottom of the second, two men on for Keibert Ruiz.
7: Abrams off second, Nunez off first. The pitch swung on it high in the air to right field and deep. O'Neill moving back on the warning track. At the wall, he leaps, and it is gone! Goodbye! Into the Nationals bullpen! Bang! Zoom goes Keibert Ruiz, a three-run home run!
1: 3-0 lead there in the bottom of the second. We'll fast forward to the bottom of the seventh. Jacob Young with two men on for the Nats.
3: 1-2 pitch. Young swings, clocks one to left field. This is deep, out by the left field wall. It is gone inside the left field foul pole. It is all Nationals on the three-run homer from Jacob Young. He makes the slow trot around the bases with the Nationals leading 11-3.
1: They'd go on to win it by a final of 13-3, fourth game this season that had 13 or more runs by the Nationals. That's the most in baseball. They also had eight extra base hits in the game. Keibert Ruiz goes 3-for-5 with his fourth home run. He has three homers in his last five games since a 20-game homer drought. Fifth straight loss to the Nats by the Orioles dating back to last season. It's the second longest losing streak all time in the series. SportsCenter All Night, ESPN Radio, and the ESPN app. Let's get to the Reds and Guardians. The Reds have won six of the last seven versus Cleveland, dating back to May 16th of last year. Elly De La Cruz, three straight games with a double, tied for the longest active streak in baseball. Bottom of the seventh, we've got a 4-4 game. And Angel Martinez at the plate with a man on WTAM 1100.
3: He fires, and the pitch hit high! Hit deep to right center! This ball! With his team high eighth home run, and the Guardians have the lead at 6-4.
1: Guardians would go on to win it 7-4. Angel Martinez goes 2-for-4 with a season high three runs scored, plus his eighth home run, which you just heard. Martinez now with three go-ahead home runs in his last five games. Brewers taking on the Twins. Brewers have won seven of their last eight, allowing just 2.3 runs per game in that span. That's second in baseball behind only the Braves, who are averaging 2.1s given up per game. Brewers swept the road series at the Twins in each of the previous two seasons, trying to get their way two-thirds of the way there as they took on the Twins on Saturday. Pick up the action in the top of the sixth inning in a 1-1 game. Milwaukee at the plate.
3: It's a 1-1 Brewers game, and Jackson Chourio, a drive to left center. This ball is up, it is back, it is gone. First pitch of the sixth inning, and Jackson Chourio with his first home run of the season.
1: Jackson Chourio with his first home run there to make it a 2-1 game. They'd go on to win it by a final of 2-1 there. Again, that on 620 WTMJ. Pick up the action with the Giants and the Athletics on the West Coast. Casey Schmidt at the plate with the Giants already up 3-0, top of the fifth on KNBR.
3: So he's sitting on a two-hit night already as he swings here, drives a high fly ball deep down the right field line towards the corner. It's slicing. It is off the foul pole. A two-run home run for Casey Schmidt. His second
8: and homer of the night. Have a night, Casey Schmidt. It is 5-0 Giants.
1: Giants go on to win it by a final of 6-4. It snaps a 3-game losing streak. Padres and the Mariners. Padres on a 4-game win streak against the Mariners, tied for the second longest win streak against them in franchise history. Fernando Tatis Jr., though, no home runs in 43 games played to start the season. Had 11 home runs through 43 games last season. So the struggles continue for Fernando Tatis Jr. Let's get to the action in the top of the fourth inning. 2-0 lead for the Padres, and Nick Castellanos at the plate with two men on, a 97-3 the fan.
3: First pitch from Gilbert, swung on, hit in the air to deep left center field. Rodriguez is back, he is at the wall, looking up, gonna go! Nick Castellanos, a 3-run homer, and the Padres have cashed it in. Here in the fourth inning, it's 5-0.
1: Padres go on to win it 7-4 on Saturday. They've won now 5 in a row against the Mariners. Rodolfo Duran with a home run in his first hit in the big leagues. It's his fourth game played for the Padres. Logan Gilbert takes the loss for the M's, giving up 7 earnings in 6 2/3 innings. SportsCenter all night, ESPN Radio and the ESPN app. Rockies taking on the Diamondbacks. For the Rockies, a loss would mark their 6th consecutive series loss, tying their longest series losing streak in Major League Baseball this year. Eduardo Rodriguez on the mound for the Diamondbacks, 4-0 with a 2.25 ERA and 8 starts this season. Pick up the action in the bottom of the 8th inning with Colorado already on top 3-2, but they got a little insurance thanks to some poor pitching by the D-backs on 850 KOA.
9: 2-2 pitch. Hit him. And that will force in a run. It's 4-2 Rockies. A 97-mile-an-hour sinker. He plunks his second guy in the inning. And that's going to end the day for Garcia. Rockies get an insurance run, and they're looking for a big 8th inning.
1: Mickey Moniak, the one hit there, 1-for-3, 2 runs batted in. His 8th game with 2 or more RBIs, the most on the Rockies this season. Colorado beats the Diamondbacks 4-2. 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We'll hear from him, plus our top sound. 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
3: With Hockey Hall of Famer Larry Robinson on Melnick in the Afternoon on TSN 690, Lane Hutson, he remains tied with you for the most assists in a single season by a Montreal Canadiens defenseman with 66. Such complete opposite players on the surface. But when did you first come to the realization that this was a beyond special player?
4: First time I saw him. Last year, I mean, I wasn't a big watcher of the Montreal games, especially because they weren't competitive. Once I heard about Lane, I started to watch a few games more, and I have to admit, man, I mean, he's fun to watch. I mean, Lane just sees the ice. He's pretty special.
3: Are you surprised that he's been able to defend as well as he does?
4: Yeah, well, you know what? Defending now isn't like the old days. When you say defend, in the old days, yeah, I mean, you had to fight a guy in front, and there were big guys, and you get chopped and everything else. Now, I mean, you just can't do that. So, I mean, if you're a smart hockey player, you should be able to defend, and he's quick enough and agile enough that, you know, he gets body position on the players, and what a nice kid he is too.
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6: We begin with baseball, and the Phillies get off to a fast start in Pittsburgh. 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
7: The 3-1. He swings and blasts it high and deep center field. Long gone Harper off the top of the batter's eye in dead center. Number 11 on the season for Harper, and what a start for the Phillies. It's 3-0, three batters into the ballgame.
5: Number 4.
6: The Giants powering up against the A's on KNBR.
8: So he's sitting on a two-hit night already as he swings here, drives a high fly ball deep down the right field line towards the corner. It's slicing. It is off the foul pole. A two-run home run for Casey Schmitt. His second homer of the night. Have a night, Casey Schmitt. It is 5-0 Giants.
5: Number 3.
6: The Red Sox rally over the Braves in Atlanta thanks to this in the 8th inning. The call on WEEI.
9: 2-1 Braves. Elder throws. Wilson drives one high and deep. Hit a left field. It is way back. It is gone! A two-run homer. Wilson! And it's 3-2. Red Sox.
5: Number 2.
6: The Guardians get late power in a win over the Reds. The call on WTAM 1100.
7: He fires, and the pitch hit high. Hit deep to right center. This ball, gone! Angel Martinez with his team high 8th home run. And the Guardians have the lead at 6-4.
5: Number 1.
6: And our top sound is from Game 6 in Montreal in Round 2 of the Stanley Cup playoffs. The Sabres stave off elimination from the Canadiens. The final call on WGR 550.
10: Just holding the puck. The clock runs out. Somebody call the Undertaker. The Buffalo Sabres are far from dead. They're alive. They're alive. And they're going to Game 7 in Buffalo.
11: They're alive indeed. Game 7 coming up in Buffalo. Thanks for our top sound. 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Smalley with a 2-under 68 to move to 6-under for the tournament, has a 2-stroke lead over several big names, including John Rahm. 5 players are 2-stroke back at 4-under. Rory McIlroy and co-second-round leader Maverick McNealy are among those 3 strokes back, so very tight up at the top still. Let's hear from Alex Smalley on having the lead going into the final day of the tournament.
12: Obviously dreamed of this as a kid, and it's funny, you know, it's the Wanamaker Trophy, and when I was in college, I stayed in the Wanamaker dorm for 3 years. So my parents and I have been joking that maybe this would be a tournament that I would win just because of that kind of fact. That's just kind of something that we've joked about even before I made it out here. It'd be pretty cool to actually pull it out tomorrow.
11: More from Smalley on shooting under par for these first 3 rounds of a tournament.
12: Anytime you can shoot under par on a golf course of this caliber, under these conditions, I think anybody would take that. So I'm hoping to put up another under par score tomorrow. I recognize that it'll be difficult because the golf course is playing difficult, and the hole locations are probably going to be difficult as well. We'll just add them up at the end of the day tomorrow and see where that takes me.
11: Again, Smalley with a 2-under 68 on Saturday to move to 6-under for the tournament. SportsCenter all night, ESPN Radio, and the ESPN app. Royals taking on the Cardinals. Bottom of the 8th inning, Alex Burleson coming to the plate for the Cardinals.
13: The runners lead at first and second, 2 outs. The pitch. Burleson hits it the other way, a base hit. Coming around third base is when the throw to the plate is offline. The

0: throw goes to third and down the left field line. And over at third base, Ivan Herrera could not get up to come on home.
1: That made it a 4-1 lead in the eighth on the Cardinals Radio Network. Cardinals win it 4-2. 19 wins for the Cardinals in one- or two-run games, the most by any team through 45 games since the 2005 White Sox. 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
4: Kerr keeps it. 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Pippen outside the arc on the left. 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Hands back Jordan. Here's six on the shot. Jordan keeps the dribble. Jordan fights. Jordan hits Kerr. Kerr, 18-footer good!
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7: The crowd is going to play as well. 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
9: SportsCenter All Night, ESPN Radio, and the ESPN app. We're also on Sirius XM Channel 80. We're still waiting for Game 7 of the Eastern Conference semifinals between the Cavs and Pistons. That's coming up here on Sunday. We still have one more spot in the NHL Conference Finals to decide as well. Montreal, Buffalo squaring off and a Game 6 on Saturday. Plenty of baseball in what is a rivalry interleague weekend, but we begin in the National Football League. The Steelers finally know the status of Aaron Rodgers. ESPN's Adam Schefter reporting on Saturday that despite the long wait and a change at the head coaching spot, Aaron Rodgers is indeed returning to the NFL, and it will be with the Steelers. He's agreed to a one-year deal to return to Pittsburgh that'll pay him up to $25 million. It'll start around $22 million with additional incentives. Rodgers is expected to report to Steelers OTAs on Monday. ESPN NFL insider Adam Schefter was on SportsCenter, and he was asked what made the parties comfortable with this reunion with Rodgers and, of course, his former head coach from Green Bay in Mike McCarthy.
10: They've been in constant contact throughout this process from the time that Mike McCarthy took over as the Pittsburgh Steelers head coach, returning home to Pittsburgh, where he's from. He's been communicating regularly with Rodgers. And even though the relationship at times may not have been ideal or perfect, what coach-quarterback relationship is, there is a great respect between those two individuals. And obviously, he was the one coach that could help lure Aaron Rodgers back to Pittsburgh. If we go back to the end of last season, there were a lot of people who thought Aaron Rodgers had played his last down, wouldn't be back in Pittsburgh again, and lo and behold, here we are in mid-May, and he's reached agreement with the Pittsburgh Steelers on a one-year deal worth up to $25 million that returns him to Pittsburgh for his 22nd NFL season.
9: 22 seasons in the NFL, but will it be his last? Will Graves, AP Steelers writer, was on Game Night on Saturday, says he does indeed expect this to be Rodgers' last season.
11: I would imagine this is going to be his last season. He wanted to be paid a little bit more than he was paid last year. Let's remember, the Jets paid him to go away. right? And so what the Steelers gave him last year was essentially a bonus. So he wanted a little more money, and they, you know, they had a budget for him, and I think he went a little over the budget. But look, they also painted themselves into a corner. They don't really have a better option at this point, and I think it's a chance for Aaron and Mike McCarthy, you know, to sort of maybe try to pull one more little magic trick there before Aaron calls it a career.
9: More from Rodgers returning to Pittsburgh from Brooke Pryor, ESPN NFL Steelers reporter. She was on Primetime. And then is everyone is happy that Aaron Rodgers is back in the Steelers building?
0: Everyone I talked to in the building said that they really wanted him here by May 18th, by the start of OTAs, at least the next phase of them, when they're going to have all the team in the building. It's still voluntary, of course, but it's a new head coach, new system, all of these new things. And Aaron Rodgers might be familiar with it from his time with Mike McCarthy, but he's got new teammates. This is Mike McCarthy now in Pittsburgh. It's been several years since he's worked with him. So the Pittsburgh Steelers really wanted Aaron Rodgers to be at OTAs, and now that he's agreed to this deal, he will be.
9: As for the upside on Rodgers, she expects it to be pretty high.
0: This is going to be a balanced offense. I mean, Aaron Rodgers can still throw deep, and I think that Mike McCarthy is really good at utilizing a bunch of different routes, about having a lot of versatility in his wide receivers. And what we saw last year was that Rodgers was most effective with these short, quick throws and letting his receivers do the work. And they added guys like Michael Pittman Jr., like Jeremy Bernard, that I think can help him do more of that. And I think that he can also still stretch the field with DK Metcalf, with Michael Pittman Jr. And then Mike McCarthy likes to have a balanced run game, too. He added Rico Dowdle, who he coached in Dallas. And I think that that's another good fit. I mean, this team, I think, already had a very complete roster. They were very methodical in how they built things through free agency and then the draft. They addressed positions of need. They added depth in some areas that needed that, like wide receiver.
9: McCarthy coached Aaron Rodgers for 13 seasons since Green Bay, and now they are reunited again. ESPN's Adam Schefter reporting. Aaron Rodgers returning to the Pittsburgh Steelers on a one-year, $22 million contract. We switch gears to postseason hockey. The Canadiens and the Sabres, Game 6 of the Eastern Conference second-round series. Buffalo and Montreal, with the Canadiens leading 3-2 in that series, and at home trying to move to the conference finals to face Carolina. In the early going of this one, Buffalo scored with 32 seconds into the first period, but Montreal would take a 2-1 lead later in the first on TSN 690.
12: Left side, Slavkovsky down to Caulfield. Up top, Hudson, far side, shot, scores! Ivan Demidov! Power play bomb, and it's 2-1 Montreal!
9: Demidov with his second goal in the postseason on the power play. Lane Hudson and Cole Caulfield on the assist. A 2-1 lead for Montreal. They would take a 3-1 lead in the first period, and then back come the Sabres. They would get a second goal with 13:56 in the first period from Jason Zucker, also on the power play. We move into the second period. It's a 3-2 game, and Buffalo finds the equalizer.
13: Here's a shot. Deflection, rebound, scores! What a play! Tenacity pays off for Buffalo once again as the Dogs chase a bone, and Zach Benson gets the reward, and Buffalo has tied the game at 3, 1 minute into the second period.
9: Benson with his fifth goal, Tage Thompson, Bowen Byram with the assist there, a 3-3 game, and then the go-ahead goal from Jack Quinn.
13: Power play with 1:18 left. Quinn ready to fire, scores! Quinner with a great shot as he rips it home. Another power play goal, and the Sabres storm back and have a 4-3 lead in Montreal.
9: They would trail 3-1 and end up scoring 7 unanswered goals. Sabres finish with 8 goals in the game, and they win it 8-3, the second most in a playoff game in franchise history. 4 of those coming on the power play, the most in Sabres postseason history. Jack Quinn with 2 of those power play goals. Tage Thompson with a goal and 3 assists. He got a 4-game multi-point streak on the road in the playoffs going. He was with Emily Kaplan on ABC.
14: Tage, you guys are down 3-1 early in the first period. Alex Lyon gets pulled. What happens next?
15: Yeah, I liked our first period. I think everyone in the room was confident in the way we were playing. We're getting some good looks. I thought we've always had a good start, and Montreal seemed to come back with a push, and I think we've done a good job recently of just controlling our emotions and not letting the game spiral out of control. We just kept playing the same way and kept it simple and got our looks.
14: I know you and Rasmus Dahlin always tell each other dogs need to be dogs. Like, what type of pressure did you feel in this game as leaders of this team to have a big one?
15: No pressure. I mean, we've been in this spot all year. We've had our backs against the wall. It's no different. No one would have had us pegged here back in September before the season started. So we're just having fun with it. I mean, this is a new experience for a lot of us, and we're just trying to enjoy it. We've been in situations like this before where we've been down in games and had to find our way back. And it's easy to play, you know, for these guys. It's a group that cares a lot about each other and that believes in each other. So, you know, there was no doubt in our locker room. We knew if we stuck with our game, we would get rewarded for it.
14: Now you guys get another new experience at Game 7. You've been so good on the road. What can you take from here that you guys will bring back to Buffalo?
15: I think our starts have been great. Most of the games we've been, you know, starting right on time and get out to a good, you know, a good start. But we just got to be consistent. I thought tonight we were real consistent. You know, we didn't try to complicate the game. We stuck with what was working, and you know, that's something heading into Game 7 we got to take with us.
9: Game 7 from Buffalo on Monday on ESPN. You just heard from Tage Thompson, Sabres forward, with Emily Kaplan. Buffalo and Montreal for the right to face the Carolina Hurricanes in the Eastern Conference Finals. Switching gears to Major League Baseball, Game 2 of the Subway Series. Yankees took Game 1 on Friday, their 11th win in a series opener this season, tying with the Rays and the Braves for the most in baseball. A win would give the Yankees their first series win on the road against the Mets since 2018. Mets got dealt a blow during Friday's game, though. Starting pitcher Clay Holmes, hit by a line drive, suffered a broken fibula. Line drive came off the bat at 111 miles per hour. Buster Olney was on Hammer and Emmett on ESPN Radio and has more.
16: Gone into that series with three straight wins. They're trying to climb their way back toward 500. They don't have a lot of margin for error because their offense is not dynamic, and a line drive is hit by Spencer Jones of the Yankees, hits the leg of Clay Holmes, and after the game, Carlos Mendoza, their manager, announces that he's a broken fibula and he's out indefinitely. It's a big deal, and there's no way around this. The Mets starting pitching really was the backbone of what they have been able to, you know, the games they have won. And so to lose Clay Holmes, they had a successful transition from being a relief pitcher to being a starter, huge blow for the Mets.
9: That was Buster Olney on Hammer and Emmett. Let's get to the game. Yankees and Mets, game two of their weekend series. Pick up the action, top of the second inning. No score, Trent Grisham at the plate.
17: In that venue, his pitch hit the other way through the six hole into left field. A base hit for Trent Grisham. Two out knock. Jazz scores. 1-0 Yankees here in the second inning.
9: The call on WFAN, a 1-0 lead for the Yankees, but back come the Mets. Bottom of the third inning, Mets have some wildness on the base pass, which led to them taking the lead in the bottom of the third on 880 ESPN New York.
18: Bases loaded, 1-0 Yankees. His first pitch all the way to the backstop, kicks high in the air. Hinge coming in, he slides and scores. The flip home from Rodon gets away. Bichette comes in next, and he scores. Soto goes to third, and on the most pinball-y play we've ever seen, the Mets score two on a wild pitch and then an error and take a 2-1 lead.
9: 2-1 lead at that point, and the Mets would take game two, 6-3. The final Mets are winners of four of their last five. Mark Vientos with three runs batted in. He has 14 RBIs since May the 3rd. Yankees now losers of six of their last eight. Tigers hosting the Blue Jays on ESPN Radio. A win by Detroit snaps a string of three straight losses. Jays have lost five in a row on the road, their longest such streak since the 2020 season. Casey Mize getting the start, his first since April the 28th, returning from an adductor strain. But as for Tigers ace Tarik Skubal, he's been out of action for a while, and A.J. Hinch had an update on him before the game on MLB on ESPN Radio.
19: He's doing well. I mean, he's throwing faster than most do in after these type of surgeries. It's doctor's orders, and it was a simple procedure, if you can call any surgery simple. And now we're just sort of dealing with symptoms and swelling, and he's throwing, and he's excited, and he wants to get off the mound. And we're tempering our enthusiasm, yet still feeling really optimistic that he's going to beat a perceived timeline that we haven't even set yet, because we don't know. We're giving him something every day. And the fact that he's already throwing is signaling that he's job. He's doing just fine in his process. It's still going to take a few weeks, but man, it's nice to see the video of a Tarek Skubal getting back into baseball things.
9: Let's get into the game on ESPN Radio. No score through the first 5.5 innings. We go to the bottom of the sixth. Detroit's Matt Vuerling at the plate.
20: In the early innings with low leverage situations. This ball launched to left field in the corner. Pinyanga watches it go. It's into the bullpen, and Vuerling with his third home run of the season. We've got our first run of the game. A two-out shot from Vuerling, and it's 1-0 Tigers.
9: A 364-foot home run by Vuerling gives Tigers the 1-0 lead there on ESPN Radio. Move on to the seventh inning, the equalizer from Toronto.
20: First pitch jumped on, rifled into right field, and it is off the top of the wall and gone. Yohendrik Pinyanga laces it to right field for his first home run of the season. He just ambushed Finnegan. That'll take a win away from Casey Mize in his return.
9: Casey Mize in his return, 6 innings, 2 hits, no earned runs and 4 strikeouts, but again, would get a no decision. It would stay a 1-1 game, and we'd go into extra innings. Dalton Varsho at the plate.
20: Varsho sends a line drive up the middle. Guerrero to third. He's going to be waved home. The throw from Vuerling is cut off, and the Blue Jays take the lead. First lead of the game for Toronto as Vlad Guerrero Jr. rumbles home from second on a Dalton Varsho single.
9: Toronto sealed the deal in the bottom of the 10th, win it 2-1. They snap a 5-game road losing streak. Again, Casey Mize with a heck of a game in his return. Didn't allow a run in 6 innings, but does get a no decision. SportsCenter All Night, ESPN Radio, and the ESPN app. Dodgers taking on the Angels in Orange County. Alex Call at the plate with men on for the Dodgers on AM 570 LA Sports, with the Dodgers already up 4-0.
21: 1-0 pitch from Silseth. And Call hits a ground ball through the hole, left side, a base hit. Paez will score. Muncy speeding around third. Throw to the plate, cut off. Muncy scores. Throw back to second. Teoscar is safe. It's a 2-run single for Alex Call, and the Dodgers lead it 6-0.
9: Later in the game, we'll go to the top of the ninth inning, and Shohei Ohtani pads a big Dodgers lead.
21: And a two-ball, no-strike pitch from Alec Manoah to Shohei Ohtani. He swings and lines it to right field. That's going to get down for a hit. Muncy scores. Hernandez behind him. They're going to send Kim home. It's a bases-clearing double for Shohei Ohtani. Ohtani with 5 runs batted in the game. It is now 15-2.
9: And that would be the final score. Dodgers 15-2 victory over the Halos. Ohtani 2-for-4 with a double and a triple. 5 runs batted in the game. Mookie Betts 2-for-4 with a home run. The 13-run spread tied the largest victory over the Angels ever in the series history. Red Sox taking on the Braves. Braves with 12 series wins on the season. A win on Saturday would tie the 2003 season for the most series wins before June over the last 25 seasons. The Red Sox is 18-26 so far this season. A loss on Saturday would tie their second worst 45-game start over the last 60 seasons. So we'll get to the game. Wilson Contreras at the plate in the top of the eighth inning with the Red Sox trailing.
22: 2-1 Braves. Elder throws. Wilson drives one high and deep. Hit a left field. Hit his way back. It is gone! A 2-run homer. Wilson! And it's 3-2 Red Sox.
9: On WEEI 93.7, the Red Sox get a win back. 3-2, the final from Atlanta. The Sox with their first win after trailing through 7 innings. They had been 0-21. 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Plus, we've got some interview sound from Chris Finch after the Timberwolves exit. That's all next. 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
25: The decision to let go of Austin Mack, did that come down to just wanting to move in a different direction, or did it have to do with the amount of depth that you guys have at the receiver position?
26: Well, you know, depth is one thing. Then, obviously, the price tag was another. And I'm not going to lie to you, the availability piece was another. So it just didn't, you know, it just didn't tie in. Also because we are quite comfortable with the depth that we have at that position. And obviously we're going to attract some new blood at that position.
25: And how's your team going to overcome the leadership void that is being left behind by Marc-Antoine Decroix retiring?
26: Well, we got some other leaders here. I mean, obviously Davis Alexander, you know, Kentaro Arthur, you know, and then we have some quiet leaders like Najee Murray, Wes Sutton, Mustafa Johnson. I think we have our share of leaders. And, it's, you know, the ultimate leader, obviously, is our head guy, Jason Moss. And I'm sure that, he'll be able to assemble a product that's going to be, is going to represent us accordingly, not only on the field, but also off the field.
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9: In that vein, could become the seventh team to win five or more games facing elimination in a single postseason and the first since the Celtics in 2023. Pistons also seeking to become the eighth 60-win team to win multiple game sevens in a single postseason. Six of the previous seven won the NBA championship. Pistons forcing their way into a game seven after being down 3-2. It's the second ever winner-take-all playoff game between the Cavs and the Pistons. The last time it happened was back in 2006. a conference semifinal, same round. Pistons won that game 79-61. It's a series that followed almost the exact same pattern through six games. As for how the Pistons got here, Amari Sankofa from Detroit Free Press was on game day, expressed the depth of the Pistons led them to winning their game six.
0: I think they did it just by leaning into their depth. You had Marcus Sasser come in, who hadn't really played any real minutes in the playoffs until game five, and then they lead on him more in game six, and he scored 9 points. He defended well. You just felt him every time he was out there. And then Paul Reed, he's played double-digit minutes the last four games. He's put up big scoring numbers and few minutes. And, you know, I think those things have helped keep the offense afloat, regardless of what Cade has going on. But it was also defensively. They held Cleveland to 29% shooting in the second half. And you defend any team that well, that's going to increase your odds of winning. So I thought leaning on the bench and then just them stepping up defensively is how they did it.
9: Meanwhile, ESPN NBA analyst Quentin Richardson was on Hammer and Emmett on Saturday. He said the Cavs' effort in Game 6 just wasn't good enough.
6: It wasn't good enough. Like you say, it's not that they lost the game. It was the way they lost. It was the effort. It was the way that the Pistons put forth much more effort and played with a much higher sense of urgency, and they literally played like it was win or go home. I felt like the Cavs played like they had house money, like we got another game, and they didn't have the proper sense of urgency to go out there and close this thing down on their home floor, in my opinion.
9: Pistons head coach J.B. Bickerstaff, a former coach of James Harden's in Houston, gave some insight on how Harden practices baiting for fouls.
7: He's got an unbelievable ability to manipulate what the rules are, right? And we were together 4 years in Houston. And, you know, you would watch him, and he and I would play one-on-one. And he would foul bait me, you know what I mean? Like, he would use, I'm serious, like, he would only get to play offense and I would play defense. And he would practice those things and he would work on them, even just playing one-on-one versus me. So it's like he has a great understanding of the rules and then how to manipulate them in his favor.
9: Game 7 of the Pistons and Cavs with the right to face the Knicks in the conference finals on ESPN Radio.
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10: At the end of the day, man, it's another basketball game. So you come out, put your boots on, and get ready to go to war.
9: The Spurs are moving on to face the Thunder in the conference finals after a dominating performance against the Minnesota Timberwolves in Game 6. So the season for the Timberwolves has come to an end, and Timberwolves head coach Chris Finch had a lot of praise for the Spurs and their effort in the Game 6 victory.
11: The wheels came off, there's no doubt about that, and we're disappointed with that. You know, not a big fan of getting our ass beat by 30 three times in a series. That's certainly nothing to be proud of, but so it's just a lot to try to kind of digest right now. But they were the better team, and you know, having said that, we still look at the totality of where we are as a program. You know, one of the only two teams that's been to this point in the playoffs in the last three seasons. So, you know, we just got to keep trying to take swings and get better.
9: The Timberwolves falling in Game 6, 139-109 to the San Antonio Spurs. Spurs and Thunder will get underway with Game 1 of the Western Conference Finals coming up on Monday on ESPN Radio. Still more to come, including our half-hour headlines. That's next. 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
12: 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It's an interleague showdown in Seattle. 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
9: And streaming debut. Aaron Rodgers returning to the NFL for what could be his final season. ESPN's Adam Schefter reporting Saturday night. The four-time MVP agreeing to a one-year deal with the Steelers worth up to $25 million. Base salary around $22 million. The 42-year-old Rodgers is expected to report to Steelers OTA on Monday. Eastern Conference second round series between the Buffalo Sabres and the Montreal Canadiens. It's a 3-3 game in the second period until Jack Quinn put Buffalo on top.
21: 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Quinn ready to fire, scores! Quinner with a great shot as he rips it home. Another power play goal, and the Sabres storm back and have a 4-3 lead in Montreal.
9: The Sabres were down 3-1. They score 7 unanswered goals and win the matchup 8-3 over the Canadiens. That was on WGR 550. Game 7 of that second round series for the right to move on to face the Carolina Hurricanes coming up on Monday on ESPN. SportsCenter all night, ESPN Radio and the ESPN app. ESPN Radio presented by Progressive Insurance. Well, you heard it just a moment ago in our half-hour headlines. Rodgers returning to the NFL for a 22nd season in the National Football League. ESPN's Adam Schefter with more on SportsCenter.
22: They've been in constant contact throughout this process from the time that Mike McCarthy took over as the Pittsburgh Steelers head coach returning home to Pittsburgh, where he's from. He's been communicating regularly with Rodgers. And even though the relationship at times may not have been ideal or perfect, what coach-quarterback relationship is, there is a great respect between those two individuals. And obviously, he was the one coach that could help lure Aaron Rodgers back to Pittsburgh. If we go back to the end of last season, there were a lot of people who thought Aaron Rodgers had played his last down, wouldn't be back in Pittsburgh again, and lo and behold, here we are in mid-May, and he's reached agreement with the Pittsburgh Steelers on a one-year deal worth up to $25 million that returns him to Pittsburgh for his 22nd NFL season.
9: And ESPN Adam Schefter reporting the deal will pay him up to $25 million. Meanwhile, Will Graves, Steelers writer for the Associated Press, was on game night Saturday. He was asked why the Steelers were willing to wait on Rodgers.
2: He leaned in heavily to everything that came with being a Steeler. He loved being in the locker room. He loved being around his teammates. He loves the feeling of that culture that, you know, it is in his blood. And that bought him a lot of respect in the room and in the organization. And so that's one of the reasons the Steelers could stand there hat in hand and wait for him. Because to be honest with you, the way that he performed, not just on the field, where he was at times pretty good, it was just more than maybe even they expected. I mean, like, he built up a lot of equity in that room with the way that he, you know, conducted himself last year. And that's why we're here today.
9: Because Aaron Rodgers returning to the Steelers, expected to report to Steelers OTAs coming up on Monday. SportsCenter All Night, ESPN Radio, and the ESPN app. We get back to Major League Baseball and the rivalries going on throughout. We've got the Rangers taking on the Astros. The Rangers have lost four straight to the Astros dating back to September of last season. With this loss, it'd be the fourth longest streak over Houston in the last 10 years. Jacob DeGrom on the mound with a 1-2 record and a 3.7 ERA and 10 earned runs against the Astros in his career. Astros seeking to win the first two games of a series for just the third time this season, as they've been reeling at just 18-28 on the year going into the game. We go to the bottom of the first inning. Astros already up 1-0, and Yordan Alvarez at the plate.
3: 3-2. And Alvarez punished. This is this one deep to right field. The ball is hooking. It stays fair. It's gone. It's fair, and it is gone. Number 15 for Yordan. It's 2-0 Astros.
9: Robert Ford on KBME 790 AM. Astros would win it 4-1. Jose Altuve also with a home run on the day, the third of his career off of Jacob DeGrom. DeGrom allowed four home runs in the game. First Rangers pitcher to allow four solo home runs in a game since Jordan Lyle back in 2021. It's the Astros' fifth straight win against the Rangers, their longest since winning seven in a row back in 2021. Cubs and the White Sox on a Saturday night at Chicago White Sox Stadium. Cubs 11-1 in the last 12 meetings against the White Sox, the second best record over the White Sox over that span. Michael Busch reaching base safely now in 16 straight games, tied for the fifth longest active streak in baseball. We'll get to the action. Bottom of the first inning, Miguel Vargas at the plate with two men on ESPN 1000.
3: The 1-1. That ball is smashed in the air to left center. And it's a three-run homer. Miguel Vargas on the board.
9: So 3-0 lead at that point for the White Sox. Move on to the fifth inning. Already a home run to Jake for Munetaka Murakami. He comes to the plate again with the bases empty in the bottom of the fifth.
3: Murakami in the air. A high and deep drive right center field. Number two tonight. 7-0.
9: He had not hit a home run in the previous six games. Hits two on the day. White Sox win it 8-3. Pale Hose with a season-high five home runs. Their first such game since September of 2022. Murakami became the sixth player in MLB history with 17 home runs through his first 45 games and first since Yordan Alvarez did it for Houston back in 2019. Jameson Taillon gave up all five home runs for the Cubs, most he's ever given up in his career. Davis Martin, six innings, five hits, one walk, and seven strikeouts to get the win for the White Sox. Phillies with the NL best 13-4 record in the last 17 games since Don Mattingly took over as manager back on April the 28th. Philly taking on Pittsburgh. Bryce Harper at the plate in the first inning with two men on.
3: The 3-1. He swings and blasts it high and deep center field. Long gone Harper off the top of the batter's eye in dead center. Number 11 on the season for Harper, and what a start for the Phillies. It's 3-0. Three batters into the ballgame.
9: Three batters into the ballgame, a 3-0 lead for Philly. That was on Sports Radio 94 WIP. Harper's home run goes 457 feet. Philly shut out the Pirates 6-0. They move back to 500 for the first time since April the 13th. Christopher Sanchez with a complete game shutout, allowing six hits with a career-high 13 strikeouts. His fourth complete game of his career, Sanchez lowers his ERA to 1.82, the fourth lowest through 10 starts for the Phillies since the division era began back in 1969. More baseball. SportsCenter All Night, ESPN Radio, and the ESPN app. This time a battle for Florida between Miami and the Rays. 11 straight home wins for the Rays, tied for the third longest streak in franchise history, have allowed a total of 14 runs during that 11 games. It's the fewest allowed in any 11-game home span in franchise history. Nick Martinez on the mound, 1.70 ERA, the fourth best among all qualified pitchers entering play on Saturday. Let's get to the action, and we'll go into extras. It's a 2-2 game, and Miami at the plate, with a couple of men on 104.3 WQAM.
0: A one pitch. Hicks with a ground ball. That is through into right center field for a base hit. This will plate two. Ruiz comes in from third. Mack in from second. X goes corner to corner and make Liam Hicks the first to 40 RBIs in Major League Baseball. There are two huge ones. A two-run single, and it's 4-2 Marlins in the top of the 10th.
9: And the Marlins would keep pouring it on in the 10th.
4: How many big spots have there been in this one? Sanoha golfs one down the left field line. That's trouble. That gets down. It's a fair ball. That might play three. One in, two in. Here comes Marcy, and he scores. This is an onslaught. Javier Sanoha, a bases-clearing double, and that's seven in the 10th. 9-2 Fish.
9: It would be eight runs in the 10th inning, so a wild finish in this one. As the Marlins win it 10-5, the loss by Tampa snaps that 11-game home win streak. And despite the loss, Nick Martinez did not allow a run in six innings and lowers his ERA to 1.51, second lowest in the big leagues. Baltimore taking on the Nationals. Pete Alonso with 28 home runs and 74 RBIs in 106 career games versus the Nationals. The Nats with four straight wins against the Orioles dating back to last season, tied for the second longest streak in the series history. To pick up the action, bottom of the second inning, we're in a scoreless game, bottom of the second, two men on for Keibert Ruiz.
5: Abrams off second, Nunez off first. The pitch swung on it high in the air to right field and deep. O'Neill moving back on the warning track. At the wall, he leaps, and it is gone! Goodbye! Into the Nationals bullpen! Bang! Zoom goes Keibert Ruiz, a three-run home run!
9: 3-0 lead there in the bottom of the second. We'll fast forward to the bottom of the seventh. Jacob Young with two men on for the Nats.
0: 1-2 pitch. Young swings, clutch one to left field. This is deep, out by the left field wall. It is gone inside the left field foul pole. It is all Nationals on the three-run homer from Jacob Young. He makes the slow trot around the bases with the Nationals leading 11-3.
9: They'd go on to win it by a final of 13-3. Fourth game this season that had 13 or more runs by the Nationals. That's the most in baseball. They also had eight extra base hits in the game. Keibert Ruiz goes 3-for-5 with his fourth home run. He has three homers in his last five games since a 20-game homer drought. Fifth straight loss to the Nats by the Orioles dating back to last season. It's the second longest losing streak all time in the series. SportsCenter All Night, ESPN Radio, and the ESPN app. Let's get to the Reds and Guardians. The Reds have won six of the last seven versus Cleveland, dating back to May 16th of last year. Ellie De La Cruz, three straight games with a double, tied for the longest active streak in baseball. Bottom of the seventh, we've got a 4-4 game, and Angel Martinez at the plate with a man on WTAM 1100.
23: He fires, and the pitch hit high! Hit deep to right center! This ball! With his team high eighth home run, and the Guardians have the lead at 6-4.
9: Guardians would go on to win it 7-4. Angel Martinez goes 2-for-4 with a season high 3 runs scored, plus his eighth home run, which you just heard. Martinez now with 3 go-ahead home runs in his last 5 games. Brewers taking on the Twins. Brewers have won 7 of their last 8, allowing just 2.3 runs per game in that span. That's second in baseball behind only the Braves, who are averaging 2.1s given up per game. Brewers swept the road series at the Twins in each of the previous 2 seasons, trying to get their way 2/3 of the way there as they took on the Twins on Saturday. Pick up the action in the top of the 6th inning in a 1-1 game. Milwaukee at the plate.
6: It's a 1-1 Brewers game, and Jackson Chourio, drive to left center. This ball is up, it is back, it is gone. First pitch of the 6th inning, and Jackson Chourio with his first home run of the season.
9: Jackson Chourio with his first home run there to make it a 2-1 game. They'd go on to win it by a final of 2-1 there. Again, that on 620 WTMJ. Pick up the action with the Giants and the Athletics on the West Coast. Casey Schmidt at the plate with the Giants already up 3-0, top of the 5th on KNBR.
7: So he's sitting on a 2-hit night already as he swings here, drives a high fly ball deep down the right field line towards the corner. It's slicing. It is off the foul pole. A 2-run home run for Casey Schmidt. His second homer of the night. Have a night, Casey Schmidt. It is 5-0 Giants.
9: Giants go on to win it by a final of 6-4. It snaps a 3-game losing streak. Padres and the Mariners. Padres on a 4-game win streak against the Mariners, tied for the second longest win streak against them in franchise history. Fernando Tatis Jr., though, no home runs in 43 games played to start the season. Had 11 home runs through 43 games last season. So the struggles continue for Fernando Tatis Jr. Let's get to the action in the top of the 4th inning. 2-0 lead for the Padres, and Nick Castellanos at the plate with 2 men on, a 97-3 the fan.
10: First pitch from Gilbert, swung on, hit in the air to deep left center field. Rodriguez is back, he is at the wall, looking up, gonna go! Nick Castellanos, a 3-run homer, and the Padres have cashed it in here in the 4th inning. It's 5-0.
9: Padres go on to win it 7-4 on Saturday. They've won now 5 in a row against the Mariners. Rodolfo Duran with a home run in his first hit in the big leagues. It's his 4th game played for the Padres. Logan Gilbert takes the loss for the M's, giving up 7 earnings in 6 2/3 innings. SportsCenter all night, ESPN Radio and the ESPN app. Rockies taking on the Diamondbacks. For the Rockies, a loss would mark their 6th consecutive series loss, tying their longest series losing streak in Major League Baseball this year. Eduardo Rodriguez on the mound for the Diamondbacks, 4-0 with a 2.25 ERA and 8 starts this season. Pick up the action in the bottom of the 8th inning with Colorado already on top 3-2, but they got a little insurance thanks to some poor pitching by the D-backs on 850 KOA.
11: 2-2 pitch. Hit him. And that will force in a run. It's 4-2 Rockies. A 97-mile-an-hour sinker. He plunks his second guy in the inning. And that's going to end the day for Garcia. Rockies get an insurance run, and they're looking for a big 8th inning.
9: Mickey Moniak, the one hit there, 1-for-3, 2 runs batted in. His 8th game with 2 or more RBIs, the most on the Rockies this season. Colorado beats the Diamondbacks 4-2. 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We'll hear from him, plus our top sound. That's next. 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
7: One of the real bright spots early on, especially individually here, has been the play of Wiki Carmona coming over from the New York Red Bulls. What has stood out to you about Wiki Carmona in his early days?
8: Fantastic player, I think, on the offensive side. He's kind of brought that side to him that maybe a lot of people didn't see in him in recent years, maybe the way Red Bulls kind of play and the style and the way he had to maybe defend a little bit more over there. But I think when he came here, and you know, he has an incredible left foot, he's direct, he's fast, he likes to take players on, he'll shoot from everywhere, and he's able to create chances, he's able to run in behind, and a high energy, high pressing style, and that's the kind of way we want to play on the front foot and putting teams under pressure, and he's able to do that.
7: Another player who's looking like he's kind of on the verge of having that offensive breakthrough is Ivan Jaime. What kind of a guy is he?
8: He's a good locker room guy, very good with the players, since we both play on the same side and we're working with each other. I'm either overlapping him, underlapping him, and always covering for him, but I know when I give him the ball, he's always going to go 1v1, and that's what you want from a winger. And as a defender, when you're defending somebody like that who wants to take you on every single time, is absolutely miserable to defend. So he shows that he has the confidence week in, week out, especially in training and in games, that he wants to be that man to give the ball, and he'll do something for us. He's one of our most dangerous players on the ball. So definitely excited to keep playing with him and have him on our side.
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11: The Memorial Cup, the Canadian Hockey League's ultimate prize, is on the line.

0: everything that you're trying to do. And those guys are perfectionists. They prepare a lot. They're on the ice. They get their touches. They're confident players. And being confident doesn't guarantee the puck's going to go in.
1: Darren Dreger, good morning.
2: Hello, fellas. Good morning.
3: We just heard Martin St. Louis talking about Ivan Demidov and Lane Hutson, who were front and center for the Canadiens' win in Game 5 to take a 3-2 series lead. What did you think of those performances? Let's start with Lane Hutson, the impact he had on that game, and then the playoffs that he's having right now.
2: Yeah, I mean, next level. But, you know, we just heard Marty St. Louis talk about confidence and the preparation that goes into building confidence. And for me, Lane Hutson embodies that. You know, he doesn't play as a cocky player. You know, we know what he is. He's a high-skilled defenseman. He can skate the puck out of trouble. His vision is incredible. The hockey IQ, next level again. And he's found a way to elevate his game in the playoffs. But, you know, it goes across the group. You know, the Montreal Canadiens probably in the second half, not probably, second half, didn't get enough credit for how good they were defensively. But I think it's elusive and maybe a little bit misleading in watching how they defend, because they do it at full pace. And their speed and skill and the buy-in from everyone, especially what they've got going right now through four lines and what they're capable of doing, is the stuff that you win with. And that's where they're at right now. But, you know, Lane Hutson, when he's on top of his game, as he was last night, he backs everybody off. It's almost like Buffalo at times was paralyzed from the neutral zone in, because they're afraid of what this guy's going to be able to do. Either beat you wide with his skating ability and his edge work, or make a seam pass on somebody's tape, or just a number of different things. So he was many that I thought played very, very well last night.
4: And if we go back to the start of this series and we were handicapping it and making predictions and sounding like we know what we're talking about and this is why this team's going to win or Buffalo has a huge advantage, are you surprised, just to riff off of what you were saying about the speed of the Canadiens? And I did not think the Sabres defense was going to be victimized, whether it's bad penalties, poor puck management, not handling the forecheck. I put a lot of weight behind how good I thought these guys were. Your reaction to how the Sabres defensively have played after five games?
2: Well, I mean, they're coming apart at the seams. That's what's happening before our very eyes. Wasn't as significant last night, but again, discipline is an issue for the Sabres. And, you know, it's been that way for the last three games now. We all watched the game closely, game one. And, I mean, Buffalo just beat the Montreal Canadiens flatly off the rush. And I don't think that any of us predicted it was going to be so lopsided in that sense. And when you see it, you're like, uh-oh, Montreal is a problem now. You know, this Buffalo team, they've got full momentum coming out of their win over the Boston Bruins, and they're just going to roll through this. But the adjustments that Marty St. Louis didn't want to talk about after the opening game were clearly applied. And maybe what they have more of right now, and this isn't a character indictment of the Sabres, because, hey, I mean, Montreal lost Game 4 and Game 6 on home ice to Tampa Bay in Round 1. Buffalo could bounce back. You know, they're a very good road playoff team, as we've seen. But it's just that Buffalo doesn't seem to have the answers for what the Montreal Canadiens are doing. And especially last night, there seemed to be a sag in their overall game when the Canadiens took the lead. You know, and now you've got Alex Tuck, who's one of your leaders, who doesn't have a point in the series. He's a minus player, he's a top-line guy. You've got Tage Thompson, who's been scoreless in three of the five games played. Again, noticeable at times last night, but he hasn't been able to beat Dobish. You know, he's had a couple of two-point games, so he's not non-existent. But just collectively, they don't seem to have an answer, and they look deflated at times, especially after Jakub Dobish found his game. So I'm very curious to see what Buffalo has left, because it looked like a deflated group at times last night.
0: Well, ultimately, it's probably my decision, right? But I feel like the goalie position is probably the one position that I can't help much, you know? And so I try to stay out of it, right? And not be emotionally driven and being upset that we're down, like the

0: First period was chaotic on both sides, right? And so, yeah, Trevor radioed up top to our goalie coach, Marco, and he made the call. It was a very quick call, too. He said, no, I'll keep him in. Okay, let's move on.
1: There's Martin St. Louis on the props, leading to sticking with Jakub Dobesh. It's his first time coaching in the second round of the playoffs. This guy does not have a ton of experience as a coach. He's got all the experience as a player, but I am curious for your thoughts on his continued ability to just stay out of the fray, not make knee-jerk moves, whether it's in-game or between games. He sticks with his lineup. He sticks with his goalie. Just the job that Martin St. Louis is doing here.
2: Well, it's superbly impressive. That's what it is. And at times I'm watching him with the isolation cameras that fixate on Marty, as they do most coaches in the playoffs. And it's his demeanor, how calm he is. And then his sensibility, because he's a Hall of Fame player, whereby, okay, there have been times earlier in the series where Caulfield would hit a post or, you know, he'd miss on an opportunity. And Marty could sense that the frustration, the angst was building in this proven goal scorer. And he'd go down to, you know, ice level and just have a real quick conversation with him. And we saw after Ivan Demidov scores last night, his first of the playoffs, and Marty St. Louis, just a real quick tap and a real quick acknowledgement. That is a connection to the player that I don't think that most people fully appreciate. We can see it, and it's impressive, but I can't appreciate it because I'm not a player. I haven't lived in that environment, but I think I have an understanding, as we all would, how much that would mean to the player in that moment. But then I flip flop and I go, okay, well, the duck analogy comes to mind, where right the duck is calm above the water, but below the feet are going a million miles an hour, and I'm thinking, well, maybe that's what keeps Martin St. Louis on his edge, is that he's got this calm demeanor. That's what he shows the world. That's what he presents to his players. But maybe he is the ultimate chess guru, right? And he's trying to stay three moves ahead. I loved his honesty in explaining what happened, because we're watching that game in our viewing room at TSN. We've got Jamie Noodles McLennan, Frankie Corrado, James Duffy, you know, collection of production people there. And as soon as that goal went in, in the body language of Jakub Dobesh, I think we all went, feels like a pull. It feels like a pull. And then the camera angle was perfect on St. Louis, but we couldn't see what Letowski was doing or saying, right? And Noodles instantly said, I bet he's calling up to the press box and asking Marco. So credit to St. Louis for sharing that confirmation with everybody and acknowledging that, look, I don't know everything. I'm not a goalie expert. So he had the intestinal fortitude and the good sense to allow somebody who knows the position to help influence his call. If he'd felt that, okay, it wasn't just the body language of Jakub Dobesh, he's looking down at the bench in front of him and he's seeing his guys with their heads hanging and he can feel a momentum shift here, he probably overrules the goalie coach, but he didn't do it this time, and it turned out to be a brilliant move.
3: What are those guys saying backstage when they're watching Jakub Dobesh, who has been a revelation for the Canadians in this tournament? He's played every game. He's perfect off a loss. His advanced numbers are fantastic. The traditional numbers, statistically speaking, are also top of the charts, a .940 save percentage off a loss so far in this tournament. What's the read and reaction from the guys that played the game that you've observed when they talk about how Jakub Dobesh has performed?
2: Yeah, well, I think, again, everybody is just acknowledging that this guy right now is the Montreal Canadiens playoff MVP. And that's saying something, because in this series, you've had Alex Newhook come online. You know, Suzuki has been a constant. Lane Hudson, I mean, go down the list. It's an impressive list. But maybe those are the ingredients to a team that, you know, is on the cusp of going to the Eastern Conference Final. But Dobesh has given them an elite level of goaltending. That's just fact, right? And I think that there were big questions coming into the series, even though Jakub Dobesh was really good in the second half down the stretch for the Montreal Canadiens. There's parts of his game that some of the ex-goalies don't love, but and maybe there's, you know, kind of an attitude around him that doesn't suit everybody, but this guy has just boiled it into a recipe of success. And what might entirely flip the page and start writing the new chapter of Jakub Dobish is what he said post-game last night and how he self-corrected in-game, right, where he said the body language wasn't good. And so that needed to be reset. And so is that self-reflection and correction, or is that one of the leaders of the team? Maybe it's the goalie coach. Maybe it's one of the assistant coaches on the bench saying to him, hey, bud, you know, just because the puck beats you every once in a while, don't wear it. That's what Noodle said post-game. Sometimes he would wear it, and we saw the evidence last night. He was starting to wear it, and then there was a self-correction. And maybe that was because it wasn't an overreaction by the coaching staff to pull him. But again, the honesty that's coming from a 24-year-old who has to be feeling the pressure is incredible. And, you know, it's starting to build into something special as far as the overall package of Jakub Dobish is at this point.
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1: With Darren Dreger every Wednesday and Friday at this time of the morning show on TSN 690. Got to ask you about Mitch Marner. Boy, oh boy, what a goal last night. That was incredible.
14: Chance at the other end. A stop. Oh, what a finish! Mitch Marner backs his way to the crease and finishes at the right post. What a goal for Mitch Marner. 1-0 Knights, a minute into game six.
1: And the last thing I want to do is make this about the Leafs, but boy, oh boy, Darren, it is remarkable what's happened over the course of the last several weeks with the Toronto Maple Leafs and what's happened over the last several weeks with Mitch Marner leading the Stanley Cup playoffs with 18 points so far and maybe the goal of the playoffs last night.
2: Yeah, I mean, that was just incredible, right? And so it's an ongoing love-hate relationship. You know, those who love Mitch Marner are not surprised. You know, and you know, even those no longer employed by the Toronto Maple Leafs are sitting there going, yeah, if we had a mulligan, maybe we do it differently. Maybe we traded the wrong guy. And I'm not pointing a finger at Austin Matthews or William Nylander, just maybe there needed to be a better way, a different way of finding the solution to keep Mitch Marner with the Toronto Maple Leafs. That would be the narrative coming out of the camp that believed in the elite level of hockey player, star player that Mitch Marner is. And then you've got the haters, and there's a legion of them. Just check my timeline on X every once in a while, and you'll find them who are sitting there going, if he'd have done this in Toronto, they'd have made it to the conference final and probably would have won a Stanley Cup, but he couldn't do it. Well, good for you. He's doing it now, right? Because in Vegas, he's a support player, but he's an elite-level talent. That's what he is. So he's surrounded by experience and veteran players, and there's a full commitment and full buy-in from everyone to play the right way. Everybody individually do what you can do, and the sum of the parts will make this team a top Stanley Cup contender. And Mitch Marner is proving that he's all in. I mean, he's an interesting study right now, but I'm not surprised because I've been a believer in his game since the day he stepped into the NHL.
1: Yeah, I wonder, him and Jack Eichel must have some interesting conversations about their respective exits from their respective teams before going to Vegas. All right, what about Edmonton and this messy week that they've had with the Cassidy stuff leaking and then Chris Knobloch is let go?
3: Oh, that leak too, yeah.
1: what do you make of what's going on out there?
2: Well, just a victim of circumstance, I guess. I mean, that's the only way to be respectful of the approach of the Edmonton Oilers in firing Chris Knobloch. You know, when you reach out to another organization and seeking permission, 9 times out of 10, that information is going to get leaked and it's going to be reported. Whether or not the leak was planted to expose what Vegas was doing, I can't be sure. I wasn't part of that reporting. But unfortunately, it dragged Chris Knobloch and his family through the mud longer than it should have. You know, when management of the Edmonton Oilers decided that they were going to try and engage with Bruce Cassidy, you know, isn't that a declaration that you've made a decision, right? That Chris Knobloch, even though he's entering year one of a 3-year contract extension, isn't the right fit anymore for the Oilers. Well, they didn't approach it that way. A bad look for me, no question about it. But more than ever, and I think Stan Bowman acknowledged this in his media availability yesterday, he's on the clock, and rightly so, the president, Jeff Jackson, is on the clock. When McDavid and Draisaitl, you know, were as honest as they were, as cutting as they were in their end-of-season media availability, they weren't talking about Chris Knobloch and coaching of the Oilers and their disappointment. They were talking about management. And their frustration and borderline anger is with management not building a better roster. So Stan Bowman he's going to have a busy summer. It needs to be a productive summer because many believe that, I mean, this literally could be the last year for Connor McDavid in Edmonton. And it will be if Bowman doesn't improve the team.
1: And does Austin Matthews get any input on the decision to pull the plug on Craig Berube, you think, Darren?
2: No, I don't think so. And John Chyka came, you know, he said that, you know, the players really didn't have any influence or provide any feedback on this decision. I think part of that, Connor, is gleaned from your end-of-season exit interviews with the players. I do think that star quality players like McDavid, Matthews, can be asked about individual players, certain situations, the style of game that they're being asked to play and all of that. But beyond that, I don't think so. And look, the messaging that I was given, and I trust my sources because they're impeccable on this, you know, Matthews is a believer, and he has all the time in the world for Craig Berube. In fact, I'll disclose one of my sources, his agent, Judd Moldaver, when the news broke that Berube had been fired, Judd wanted it made clear that Matthews, first of all, thinks Craig Berube is a good person, and he liked him as a coach. And I know that Matthews, in his exit interview with Berube, talked about the need for the team to get bigger up front and at least add another right-shot defenseman to help them play the game that Berube and Matthews believes that you can win with, a hard forechecking, not north-south style of hockey. So I don't think Austin Matthews was part of the group that cut the knees up from Berube. I think that was just management making a style decision.
1: Next time we talk to Darren on Wednesday, it will be either after Game 1 of the Eastern Conference Final between Carolina and Montreal, or just ahead of Game 1 of the Eastern Conference Final between either Buffalo and Montreal and the Carolina Hurricanes. Well, looking forward to it, and frankly, I hope it's the day after Game 1, if I can choose.
2: Good. Are we done?
1: I don't know.
2: You usually say thanks, Darren.
1: Thanks, Darren. And
3: thanks, Darren. All the best.
2: All right, fellas. You enjoy Game 6 and have a great May long weekend.
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7: I feel right now, Dennis, the Buffalo Sabres are cooked. It's pretty much done.
8: Well, the Habs have that attitude. They'll lose game six. They're not cooked. They're not done. They don't need a perfect game. But I'll tell you this. The more mature team, Montreal, when there's been a deciding moment in the series, they've been better. They've been handled at turning pressure into offense. And Buffalo's turned pressure into mistakes. Like, Montreal is making the Sabres make a lot of mistakes. So you might be right, Gallo, and that's the Habs are going to be favored tomorrow night. They should be, but I'm not counting that team out yet because I see them. I did them in the last round, and granted, the Habs are better than the Bruins, but I saw this team go on the road and win games they had to win. So do I think they're cooked? No, because I think they got a legitimate chance. Do I think they're the underdogs tomorrow night? Absolutely, and it's going to take an effort way better than what they've put up in the first five games to beat the Habs right now.
7: See, I don't think the chance is legitimate. I think they have a chance. I mean, they need to only win two games, so I get it. They're not done. But Dennis, five games in, and I don't think the series has been that close. I don't even think it's really been a 3-2 series lead. I'm surprised it's going six games. Montreal has been the better team for larger stretches, and they've been far superior in my mind. Buffalo has shown me nothing. I'm not impressed by Buffalo whatsoever. I know you saw them firsthand against Boston. In this series, meh. That is an average team to me.
8: Yeah, no. All their big players haven't shown up. Thompson, Dahlin, Tuck.
7: Well, Dahlin and Thompson, I notice them when they're in the penalty box.
8: Yeah. And the goaltending hasn't been good. Right? Like,
7: well, it's not good. The penalty, the goaltending's not good.
8: Yeah, who are they going to play in game six? Like, neither guy's an answer right now. So Montreal should win the game. It's like when you have the attitude that you should win the game, that's when you get in trouble. Like, they have to think, and Gal, you have to think, though, that Buffalo's best effort is going to be tomorrow night.
7: Yeah.
8: Like, you got to think that. Like, this is an elimination game. This is no more joking around. We can rally, stuff like
7: for
8: that.
7: Sure.
8: But the way, I see why you feel that way. Considering how that game went last night, the four consecutive goals to win that game, that team was confident. They didn't make any mistakes. They got big saves when they needed. They checked all the boxes in a game that was a pivotal game, and it sets them up now to, like you say, win game six and go on to the conference final.
3: How about Martin St-Louis having the perfect pulse on his team versus Lindy Ruff not really any pulse?
8: I don't even know if it's execution. Is it Lindy's fault, Lindy Ruff's fault, that this team executes and makes mistakes on the ice? And they made a ton of them. Like, I don't know if that's good. Look, the best coaching move is the highlight you just played. Like, this is a transparent coach who told you why he didn't make the decision and stayed with that goaltender where probably, what, Campbell, 85-90% of the coaches would have pulled that goalie. Mm-hmm. In a game like that, in a game where you go down and now you're going to be facing an elimination game if you don't win this game, I think Jared Bednar would have pulled him like he did. You know, he pulled Wedgwood after, what, game two. So I don't think it's coaching. I think it's execution, and I can't put that on the coach. Although, look, you're right about Marty. He has the temperature of this team. He's connected with the team. You could see it on the bench. You could see it on the post-game celebrations. The team and the coach is connected. I don't think that there's this connection between Buffalo and Montreal and Lindy Ruff, their coach. I think they're not executing in a big spot. I think the pressure's got to them, and that's more on the players than the coach.
3: So I think about, like, you know, that feel and stuff. Gallo brought up a perfect analogy, how Martin St. Louis, like you said, most coaches probably didn't even look to his assistant, just said, hey, Jake, you're in. But he really delegates, and he goes, you know, we heard that clip. He goes, let's ask the goalie expert what he's seen. And if he feels like he's too tired or he needs a rest.
8: Mm-hmm.
3: And it's like a football coach, right? You have a head coach, but you have a defensive coordinator, offensive coordinator, special teams. You have to trust your other coaches. He trusts his players. He trusts his coaches to make decisions.
8: Well, you know why? And it might sound funny, Campbell, but his lack of coaching experience, he has to lean into his assistants and his staff, right? It's not like he coached for 20 years before he went behind the bench in Montreal. He didn't. So he should. He doesn't have that large resume or body of work to lean into saying, okay, I've been here before. What do I do? Like, I really haven't been here before. So let me go to the guy who's the real expert, my goalie coach. He said, keep him in. I keep him in. So it's great that he's transparent and shows what his process was. But I think the fact that he isn't that experienced of a coach, I think it's helping him right now because he's including everybody. He's including players. He's including his staff. He's done a great job coaching this team. And part of it is what you saw last night with respect to the goaltender.
7: Dennis, if Ivan Demidov gets going here, and he was among the best players on the ice last night for Montreal, that creates a tough matchup game for whoever's up against Montreal.
8: Yeah, no, absolutely. Because now the top line got going. Right, wasn't getting going early. If you got a second line producing, you're going to win the game, and you're going to have a puncher's chance to beat Carolina, assuming that they win game six or seven. Right? And Gallo, they don't need that for game six. They need that for the next round that they go on. Because I will tell you this, you're going to have to step up a level, Habs, to beat Carolina. And one of the ways you're going to have to do that is by getting something from the second line. So if Demidov does score and is getting into his game, it's the perfect timing for it. Like, maybe they didn't need him to beat Buffalo this round. They will need him. They will need more to beat Carolina in the next round, assuming they get there.
3: All right, let's look out west. Vegas Golden Knights outlast the Ducks. I thought the Ducks had one more, punch in them in this series. Yeah. But a young team that showed a lot. Watch out for Anaheim in the future. I know you see that team a whole lot, Dennis. But Vegas, that little coaching change, it seems that it just has got them back on track to the Vegas Golden Knights that everybody knows.
8: Yeah, the coaching change might have helped, but Mitch Marner changed the series, right? No question, right? This is a guy, and it's going to be great. Campbell, if Marner wins the Conn Smythe this year, that would be just amazing for our friends in Toronto. So, look, a couple of things. Yes, Tort's made a difference, and even Marner said it last night post-game. Although, Tort's not showing up on the handshake line and not showing up in the press conference. I mean, you can't do stuff like that. It ruins the moment. Look, he has his reputation, Tort, so I get it. But not only did Torts get their attention, but Marner woke up. Carter Hart stabilized Vegas in that. And now, when you look at Dorfiev, and how are they going to pay him? Because he's a restricted free agent. Well, I assume they're going to have to trade Aiden Hill. But look, Anaheim's future is still legitimate. But you saw what an experienced team in a playoff does. Win an overtime game. And then you think, like you said, Campbell, you think Anaheim has one last punch. I thought it would go seven because I loved Anaheim's game in game five and think that they could have won that game. But the way they closed that game out, this is a veteran team without Mark Stone in the lineup, by the way. They did exactly what they needed to do. And that was the difference in this series. Like, when it got really tough, the experience showed.
7: Why is Torts mad? They won.
8: What's his issue? I don't know. I'm a fan of the coach, and he's done really well with this team. But to do that, it doesn't make any sense. Plus, they only made one player available post-game. It's just, I'm sure they get fined by the league, but they don't care about that stuff. I don't know. I don't know why. Like, I get it when you get caught up in a moment, Gallo, and you're angry and you lose. I get it.
7: Yeah.
8: But you won. Like, what?
7: They won.
8: Because the bus was leaving in 10 minutes. He can't come out and say a few things. I don't know. I don't get it. And certainly, I don't think the league will tolerate it going forward with respect to this cup run they're on.
1: It's only a game. Why you have to be mad?
7: The handshake thing, though, I feel like that's going to be a bit of a trend because it was Paul Maurice that started it last year. Yes. He said that the handshake line isn't about me, it's about the players.
8: Yeah. And to be fair, he did go and congratulate Q and his staff.
7: That's right, yeah.
8: He went to the bench and did that, but I don't know. I like the tradition of the game, and if that's going to start, look, it's trivial when it comes to the game, right? But the tradition of the sport, that's one of the reasons the sport is so great, is the tradition, and to back away from that tradition, I think, is a mistake.
3: So how do we set the table for the series starting Wednesday, Colorado and Vegas?
8: I think Vegas has a legit, if they're going to play the way they played in games, like the two games in Anaheim, they got a shot. They got shot because I know they won them five and they have a great team, Colorado, but I'm not sure about the goaltending right now. I assume they're going to go back to Wedgewood. They look beatable at some points in that series. But push comes to shove, is he going to get this from McKinnon? McKinnon, like Marner, McKinnon took over that last round against Minnesota. He's been fantastic. Nate Chiss is great. And when Brett Kulak scores overtime goals, you know you got a pretty good, darn good team. Colorado, rightfully the favorite. They should win the series. But I really like what Vegas played the way they needed to play to beat Colorado. So I don't think it's a short series. I think it's 6 or 7. I got to lean towards Colorado, but it wouldn't shock me if Vegas, now the way they're playing, especially last night. Now, granted, it's a different animal because you're going to play a team that does play defense, who does have a goaltender, right? Dostal, I don't know what it is about Dostal Campbell, but those early goals he gives up in every game. I think he gave up the first shot on goal for a goal this season like 16 times. Like the slow starts by that team, Colorado's not going to start slow. So it's going to be different. So like the Habs are going to have to raise their level in the next round against, assuming they play Carolina, Vegas will have to raise their level. But I think this is closer. I think there's a path to victory because I'm not convinced on Colorado. And I picked them to win the Cup, and I picked McKinnon to win the Conn Smythe. But I really love the way Vegas closed that series out. It shows that they're ready to play Colorado if they have Mark Stone. If no Mark Stone, I just don't see how they have enough talent to beat Colorado.
7: I completely agree with you. I like Colorado to win the series. I think it's going to be a long series. I think if any team defends well enough to upset the Colorado Avalanche, it's the Vegas Golden Knights. They're getting goaltending now. All that stuff you said, Dennis, is true. At the other end, though, with Colorado, again, bang on Nathan McKinnon. I mean, this guy just looks like he is a man on a mission, especially after losing in the final at the Olympics. I just think his game has reached another level. My one concern, though, for Colorado is the second most important player on the Avalanche, Cale Makar, is clearly banged up. Now, maybe a little bit of rest is going to do him some good here, but we can see that there's some kind of arm, shoulder issue. Mm-hmm. His ice time's been down at 5-on-5. Brett Kulak's playing more than him right now. If you don't have Cale Makar operating at, I'm not going to say 100% because nobody's 100%, but at least effective enough to be the best defenseman on the Colorado Avalanche, that can be a big difference maker in the series too.
8: Yeah, well, it's not a little rest. He's getting a week off. They don't play till Wednesday. It's crazy. The schedule's crazy. Yeah, and when he got re-injured, and I think he got re-injured, Zuccarello just tapped him. Remember, Zuccarello's...
7: Oh, it was nothing. Yeah, it was nothing.
8: He's 5'6 and 150 pounds, Zuccarello. So that's certainly a concern. And the other concern is that Brock Nelson has to show up now. He hasn't really done anything. That second line really hasn't done much. It's the first line that's carrying, and maybe you can get away with that in the first couple of rounds. I don't think you can get away with that against, because if they find a way, Vegas, to shut down the McKinnon line, then they're going to have to produce. And that's the issue. Their depth guys, like Parker Kelly and Logan O'Connor, they've come through. But that second line, that's the one weakness right now that I see, along with, yes, the injury to Makar. But if their second line doesn't produce, they're going to be in trouble. Like, this is not – I got to think that Jared Bednar's telling his team, like, boys, we need to raise our level. Yeah, it's been great. We've only lost one game. We're 8-1, but nobody cares. Right, and they're going to have to be better in this round as well. Both teams will have to be better to emerge, because this isn't a Stanley Cup final, really, because I really like what Carolina is doing. But this is a very contentious series the way that Vegas is playing, right? But Colorado, they're not the perfect team, right? But they certainly are the better team.
2: How bad do you want to be in Montreal tomorrow night?
8: Oh, it's going to be off the hook. That'd be great. I'll wait till June.
2: Okay, because my buddy was over watching, and he said that through his work, there was like a little invite, something opened up. One loge was opened up, and it was 20,000, and I only thought of you right away.
8: 20,000.
2: 20,000 for a loge.
8: I can get into games for free. I don't know if you know that. I'm a member of the...
2: Yeah, but don't you want to have the glitz and the glamour of everything that comes with the loge?
8: I already have that.
2: Okay.
8: I already have that life. I don't need it. I don't need the 20 grand. I don't want to waste 20 grand on that. No, it's going to be amazing. And it's funny. I was watching a game we were watching last night. My wife is a huge fan. She goes, do you want to go to Montreal for game 6? I go,
2: she gave you the green light.
8: Oh, she always does. She thinks it's great that I plan all this stuff. No, I'm planning for the Cup Final. We do the pregame for SiriusXM. So I'll see you boys in June. I'll let Pagnotta drive back and forth from Toronto to Montreal and Buffalo and go back and forth.
2: We had him in studio the other day.
8: I know. I saw that. It's great. Yeah. It's great. But that's going to be, part of me certainly would want to be there in spirit and probably will be there. But it's great to see the city reveling in this run by the Habs. It's fantastic. And people that have never been there, some media that have never been there before, just experience that has been, it's been great for I'd like the national media to see the experience of this fan base, the way they've embraced this team.
2: Makes up for 2021 and the COVID Stanley Cup, yes, with 3,000 people in the building. Sure makes up for that.
8: Absolutely. It's been fantastic.
7: Habs hockey in June. From Dennis' mouth to your ears. Go, Habs, go!
2: Let's go.
8: I'd much rather be in Montreal than Raleigh, fellas, for sure. I'm not going to be totally transparent about that.
3: Thanks, Dennis.
8: Thanks, boys. Talk to you next week.
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10: Hi, it's Ken Connors. 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I go get my Habs fix and I check in with Campbell versus Gallo. 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
31: Hey, guys.
7: Hey, Chris, I'm going to be honest with you. I've seen enough. The Sabres are done.
31: I mean, I kind of thought that after Game 3. Montreal's certainly been the better team in this series. You know, when you look at some of the numbers, the shot attempts and shots and scoring chances at 5-5, they do seem even, but Montreal plus 5 in the goal differential at 5-5. They've had the better goaltender in this series after a shaky start last night. You know, 3 goals and 4 shots, a couple bad bounces, 32 straight saves. He's perfect, 5-0 after a loss in the postseason. Heck, you know, you want to include the regular season, is 18-2-2 after a loss. So he's shown that he can bounce back, you know, after a loss in a game. And you know what? They're just getting contributions up and down the lineup. I mean, I think the best line for them in this series has been the Newhook, Evans, and Demidoff line. Demidoff finally got on the score sheet. Caulfield scores at 5-5. But that trio in 41 minutes at 5-5, guys. They've outscored the Sabres 4-0. The high danger chances are 13-6. The shots are 25-13. The scoring chances are 28-17. And, you know, Buffalo and Lindy Ruff and company are willing to put the fourth line up against that line. It's a complete mismatch. And when you look at the Sabres top line, they're combined minus 22 in this series with Krebs, Thompson, and Tuck. They've been outscored 5-0 at 5-5. So you got to feel pretty good at where the Canadians are at. And I think the biggest thing is for them is, you know, because we've seen it, you know, they're a young team maturing. Now can they put away a team on home ice? They had the opportunity against the Lightning to go up two games in the series. That opportunity earlier in this series to go up two games in game four. Now you're back home. Heard it Saturday night. Heard the stinger. Bell Center. No doubt crowd's going to be rocking. You know, for them to finish it off, we'll say something about the makeup of the squad for the postseason as well.
2: Chris, I know you dive into the numbers a whole lot, but puck possession really comes from winning faceoffs. And if you look at the Canadians down the middle from Suzuki, Evans, Deneau, Doc, and you can add Veleno in this series if you want, all five of them over 55% in the faceoff dot.
31: It's huge. You know, people don't talk about it enough. It's so big come postseason time, you know, starting in your own end with the puck, you know, killing penalties, power play. We've seen it a couple times, you know, goals off face-off wins, you know, in the offensive zone as well. And that's, to me, was the biggest difference between these two teams. In the regular season, that was a thing that the Buffalo Sabres didn't do well. You know, credit Kent Hughes bringing in Philip Deneau, his second tenure with the Habs. You know, he's a guy that you can rely on. And that's been their second best line in Deneau, Anderson, and Texier at 5-5 in this series. Three goals, nothing allowed, right? You look at the Suzuki line, one goal, 4-5-5, three against, but it's starting with the puck. And, you know, they were a little sloppy, let's be honest, at the start of that game. You know, they weren't getting pucks out, but one thing I noticed that they do well and is they don't panic with the puck. Like, they're willing to go back, you know, set it up again, you know, change guys. They have several defensemen who can handle the puck behind the net and move it up with their legs or dish it. But, yeah, you're right. Puck possession is significant. And at this time of the season, it's absolutely everything to start with the puck and really just in your own end. I think that's very key.
7: Chris, have you looked at the expected goals numbers for Buffalo?
31: Yeah, the expected goals, like, yesterday they were high because of the third period push, but, you know, you can say the same thing in game four when the Canadians were pushing in the third period. But overall, at 5-5 here, we have 215 minutes. The expected goals, just 12 for Montreal and 11 for Buffalo. So again, like, the 5-5 numbers are fairly even. The Sabres have five more shot attempts. They have roughly nine fewer shots on goal. The high danger chances are fairly even, one more for the Sabres, and the scoring chances, three more for the Sabres. So again, like, the 5-5 numbers will show you, like, if you're just looking at it and not watching the series, like, a pretty even series. But for me, watching it, I think the Canadians have, you know, they've owned the puck, which you guys alluded to. I think they've been the better 5-5 team. You know, their speed has shown up in this series, which, you know, Tampa did a great job of kind of clogging up the neutral zone and certainly that top line. But I think the speed has taken over at times in this game, and Montreal's really kind of lived in the offensive zone. There's been big spurts. Apart from yesterday at the start of the game, there's been big spurts throughout the series where they've kind of owned the puck in the offensive zone, and again, that's their speed. So when I look at this team overall, and I don't love to look at plus-minus, but what would you guys would have said if I told you that Slafkovský and Caulfield and Suzuki would be minus 17 through 12 games? You'd say, oh, wow, the Canadians are really struggling. But Texier's plus 8, Evans is plus 7, Deneau, Anderson plus 6, Doc's plus 5, the minutes that Arbor has given, he's plus 4, Newhook and Bolduc plus 5, plus 4. And you know, you're getting goals up and down the lineup, 4 from Doc and 6 from Newhook. So it's been a complete team effort, and I think all four lines just have a ton of energy every time they hop over the boards.
7: And the reason I asked you about the expected goals for percentage, okay, because I have the numbers in front of me here. And often, Chris, the eye test and the analytics match up.
31: Mm-hmm.
7: The top two players for Buffalo expected goals for expected goals percentage, Zach Benson and Josh Doan.
31: Yep.
7: The two worst players on Buffalo expected goals percentage, Alex Tuck and Tage Thompson.
31: And you know what? When I watch, it's exactly what I see. I talked about the minus 22 combined for that top line, and getting outscored 5-0. You know, Tage had a lucky bounce in the power play, a shot from center. He had a tap in, I think, in game three.
7: Yep, right at the beginning of the game.
31: Been fairly invisible. I know that Lindy Ruff has tried a couple different guys on that line, but Krebs has been the guy for the most part, and it's a pretty healthy sample size of 5-5, 40-ish minutes for that trio together. And I am impressed with Benson and Doan, right? I mean, that was a trade in the offseason that Buffalo made, and Doan had a bit of a slow start. J.J. Paterka for Utah had a bit of a hot start, but those two guys have given Montreal some fits, right? Benson is a good little hockey player. He kind of gets those hard areas. He reminds me of Gallagher when he entered the league in the NHL. He's a bit of a smaller player, but not afraid to go to the net, and you know, he's a little bit shifty there. But yeah, your top guys have to be your top guys, and we heard it in the opening round, right? Like, it can't just be on the power play for the top line of Montreal, and you know, they've had a much better series of 5-5, and you know, if I'm sure you're listening to Buffalo radio right now, there's a lot of heat on those top two players in Thompson and Tuck. They haven't shown up, and not only that, they've been outplayed heavily. So yeah, the numbers don't lie, and the eye test doesn't as well when you're watching.
2: Just to wrap up, Gallo wants you to preview Carolina and Montreal, but we'll skip over that one for now. Quick feel for Colorado and Vegas.
31: Yeah, I know the Canadians are 3-0 against them, and Dobis was in net for all three of those games. I'm sure Gallo's got that written down. But, you know, Vegas, if there's a team that can slow down Colorado, I do believe it's Vegas. You know, I did have – I don't want to toot my horn too much because the eastern side of my bracket's awful, but I did have Vegas beating Colorado. It's really tough, you know, to beat this Avs team. But Vegas at 5-5, guys, third fewest shots allowed. Second fewest high danger shots allowed, third in shot differential, their sixth in shot attempts percentage. From an analytical standpoint, according to Natural Stat Trick, at 5-5 per 60, it had the lowest expected goals rate at 5-5 per 60. They're actually a really good 5-5 team. They just had the worst 5-5 save percentage, and they had one of the worst 5-5 shooting percentage. They weren't really, like, some of their top guys struggled at times. But now in the playoffs here, you have Marner cooking, the addition of William Karlsson, who, you know, missed like 70 some odd games, close to that. He's a good two-way player. He's got three primary assists here in the five, six games he played in the postseason. Then you have Eichel, who's a nice two-way forward. You know, they really do need Mark Stone. But they have a bunch of guys on that team that won the Cup. They have some guys on that team that were down 2-0 in the series against the Avs a few years ago and rattled off four straight wins to bounce them out. So it's going to be a good series. I think both series in the conference finals will be good. Carolina's breezed through a couple teams, but Montreal, Buffalo, whatever it is, I lean with Gallo and the Canadians, but Vegas is going to hang with this Colorado team. I could see that series going six, and you know, I wouldn't be shocked if it went seven.
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33: Hi, I'm John Still, and this 2 minutes with CF Montreal goalkeeper Sebastian Brezza.
34: Con Libertazzi testa i riflessi di Brezza, con palla bloccata ancora da Brezza.
33: All right. You played in Italy.
35: Yes.
33: What is the correct four-course meal order at an Italian restaurant?
35: You start with a plate of a little bit of entrees, a bit of grilled vegetables, everything on the table. Then you go with a first dish, a risotto or a pasta dish. Then you go with a second dish, which is mostly either a red meat, a fish, or a chicken. Even after the second dish, they go for a salad sometimes. And then dessert, and then obviously you have the little limoncello, the digestive at the end.
33: So limoncello?
35: Yeah, limoncello or a bit of grappa, or so it's more than four.
33: When was the first time you had grappa?
35: In Italy.
33: Really?
35: Yeah, because, well, I was 17 when I left, so if I had it before, it would have been a problem. I don't know what you're implying here.
33: How do you get your Italian card revoked? How do you get in trouble if you're at an Italian restaurant?
35: Cut your pasta is one of them. You cannot cut your pasta.
33: Yeah, my dad is that.
35: Maybe put some uncooked onions on the plate of pasta.
33: That's crazy.
36: Back to the keeper. Where is the keeper? Where is the goalkeeper?
33: And are keepers weird, or are we all weird for thinking that keepers are weird?
35: I think just everybody's normal. Just everybody stop this. They're weird. They're just normal. I don't know. It's obviously, if you take a little bit of too many balls in the face, you become a little bit weird. But no, I'd say everybody's normal.
36: Ball still up for grabs, and Brezza with a fantastic save. Sebastian Brezza. Well done by him.
33: Sebastian, thank you.
35: Thank you.
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37: This is 2 minutes with Montreal Canadiens defenseman Lane Hutson.
38: Where Lane scored the championship winner from last year. Toe drag. Shot. Score!
37: You were in Boston for the Beanpot with your buddy Macklin Celebrini. What do you remember about going back to BU as an alumni as opposed to an actual active player?
39: Yeah, it was pretty special. I had my older brother there and one of my younger brothers, so it was fun to just be around them for the week and see what life's like and kind of be a college student again.
38: That's Lane Hutson, Celebrini. Celebrini from the circles. He scores.
37: How about Macklin Celebrini? You had a chance to play with him at BU, and then both of you had terrific rookie seasons in the NHL. What was your first impression of Macklin Celebrini when you met him for the first time?
39: Right when I met him, I just could kind of tell that he has the confidence and the abilities to be a really special player. And, you know, not only that, but the work ethic and the compete and the drive, it's second to none with him. So, you know, those are some of the things I noticed right away.
36: Here's Hudson, scores! Off the left side, Lane Hudson has his first in the NHL.
37: For you, obviously Calder Trophy winning season, congratulations on that. And you had such a hot start in the NHL. But I'm wondering for you, and maybe this goes back to the year prior as well, when you played your first two games, what was your real welcome to the NHL moment when it kind of set in that, wow, I'm a Montreal Canadian in the NHL?
39: For me, it was my first game. It was game 81 after my college season.
36: Lane Hudson at center ice. The stage is yours.
39: You know, just playing versus Detroit. One of my idols growing up, Patrick Kane.
36: Here goes Kane. Slowly up the middle, and he scores! And the Detroit Red Wings win it in a shootout.
39: That was something that was pretty special for me, and, you know, just playing an NHL game wearing this logo is special.
37: This has been 2 minutes with Montreal Canadiens defenseman Lane Hudson.
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1: What's the best thing about Colorado? You were born there. You went to college there.
2: Colorado's honestly like a miniature Canada. You got all four seasons. You got your nature, your hiking, lakes that they put beaches on and stuff. So you really don't miss out on everything. And then you also have a city life as well. So there's a lot going on.
3: Coletto, empty backfield for the pocket pumps. And he's wrapped up and dropped. Mustafa Johnson, the first man there for Colorado.
1: Take me back to your college days. What was it like being a Buffalo?
2: I had a great time being a Buffalo. The fan base is amazing. Reminds you of Montreal as well, just because it's loud in the stadium. You can't really hear a thing when they really get to screaming and yelling. So,
1: is altitude something that you're used to, but you see that the opposition always had trouble with?
2: Yeah, I love the altitude because we're training every single day. And it's something you don't really get used to, but you see the other teams really struggling. I remember we were playing, I want to say it was Stanford. Their whole line was on the sideline with oxygen masks, just struggling to breathe. And then when you travel to a new place, you feel like you run all day. So,
1: thank you very much.
2: Thank you. Have a good one.
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5: Hi, this is 2 minutes with Montreal Canadiens defenseman Noah Dobson. Of course, you grew up in Prince Edward Island.
6: I really enjoyed my childhood growing up in Summerside. We had a great minor hockey program that was run. Felt like we had great teams every year. Lots of great memories growing up playing hockey in Summerside.
5: Now, you went out to Europe as well for a season before you went to the QMJHL, and if I've got this right, you lived with Brian Savage. Is that right?
6: Yeah, Brian Savage was, so he was kind of over there with his whole family. He kind of was part of bringing some North Americans over there. Obviously, a 14-year-old going to live in Austria by yourself for the first time really was it's adjustment to have such a comforting family like the Savages. Obviously cool now, he texts me a bit once I joined the Canadians as he was a Canadian himself.
7: Ryan Savage wins it for Montreal 3-2.
6: A lot of respect and gratitude towards Brian.
5: Now from Prince Edward Island to going over in Austria, you wind up in the Big Apple, New York City, playing with the Islanders. Was that ever an adjustment for you going to such a big city from all the other places you had been before?
6: Yeah, it was. PEI is unlike any other place in the world, and you basically go from one of the more quieter, reserved places in Canada to the Big Apple, like you said, in New York City. And just as an 18, 19-year-old, it's kind of eye-opening.
3: He scores! What a rip from Noah Dobson! And just like that, it's 2-0 New York!
6: Long Island's such a great spot to live. I was pretty fortunate at such a young age to have some pretty cool experiences and life experiences to take on with me for the next chapters.
5: All right, this has been 2 minutes with Montreal Canadiens defenseman Noah Dobson.
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1: Hi, I'm Sean Campbell. This is 2 minutes with Montreal Alouettes wide receiver Tyson Philpott.
8: It's hanging for Philpott, and he makes the grab at the 20-yard line. First down, Montreal.
1: Tyson, if you were not a football player, what would you do?
9: I've had that question a couple times. I think something in the chef industry, you know. I've always had a kind of interest for that.
1: Well, then if you're a chef, what's your pièce de résistance? What is your one thing that you do better than everybody else?
9: I would have to say pizza. You know, I've gone in the kitchen last week with one of the schools out here in Montreal, and they kind of showed me the culinary arts in the pizza, and it was really interesting.
10: I'll have my pizza with tuna fish, peanut butter, and grape jelly.
1: All right, so what's on this pizza?
9: I'm a prosciutto guy, so I'd definitely put some prosciutto, a little arugula, and maybe finish it off with some hot honey.
1: I like the hot honey. So pizza, have you been to Italy before?
9: I have not, but it's definitely on the bucket list for sure.
1: All right, so out of all the places you've never been, where's the one place you would like to go?
9: Ooh, I think Tokyo. That's something that's been a keen interest for me, and I think it's coming up soon for me.
1: All right, so you said if you weren't a football player, you'd be a chef. If you were to play another sport, what sport would that be?
9: Ooh, I think it would be baseball. You know, I never really played too much baseball growing up, but watching it now and kind of seeing how it works, I think I could be a pretty good baseball player.
1: What position?
9: Outfield, for sure. I'm a track that baseball, and I'd like to be a base runner, too. I know that's for the fast guys, so I think I could do that.
3: The Alouettes have a man wide open up the gun. It's Tyson Philpott. It's on the 10, the 5. Touchdown, Montreal! Tyson Philpott does it again.
8: and the Owls are on the board.
0: Thank you, Tyson.

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2: This is 2 minutes with CF Montreal captain Samuel Piet.
3: Sam Piet at the 18, he puts it over the goal.
2: Sam, my first question, who is the most handsome ponytailed man?
4: On the team.
2: Just in life.
4: In life. To be honest, I really like, and I'm not saying he's a good-looking guy, but Zlatan's ponytail is top class.
3: The chance by Ibrahimovic, he scores!
4: I don't know how much gel he puts in his hair. Probably goes through a bottle for a game, but yeah, that's a good model.
2: Would you rather be a policeman or a fireman?
4: I think a fireman. I'm afraid of guns.
5: I'm afraid of America.
2: Afraid of guns?
4: Yes. You know, if I see a gun on the table or something...
6: Now, where did I put my gun?
4: I'm not very comfortable.
6: Oh, yeah. I set it down when I got a piece of cake.
2: If you had to cast yourself in a movie, what movie would it be?
4: I don't think I can answer that question. I haven't watched a movie in so long.
2: So what does your free time look like?
4: I don't have free time, man. This is the problem.
7: It's getting hard to hang with you.
4: Free time, I don't.
7: You're busy all the time.
2: Who's Sam Piet?
4: A normal guy who has a special talent about football, but beside of that, just a normal guy who likes to be with people that he loves.
2: Are your parents more Céline Dion or Rock Voisin fans?
4: I would say Rock Voisin. Well, you know, I grew up with, like, especially my dad, music like Charles Aznavour,
8: Hier encore,
4: La Boitine Souriante, Éric Lapointe, Oukoumé, all that stuff. So all the traditional classic Quebecois music you can hear, or the artist, I know them all, so I'm very proud of that music. What my parents, when they were putting in the radio.
3: Big cross in, it's just flicked over the bar by Samuel Piet.
2: All right, next time I'll ask you why you tuck in the shorts, okay? That'll be next time, though.
4: Sure, I'll be there to respond to that, no problem.
2: Thank you, Sam.
4: Of course, thank you.
1: 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Campbell versus Gallo.
9: The Montreal Alliance. And to talk about the upcoming season of the CEBL, friends of the show, of course, Mark Whiteman and Joel Anthony. As Gallo yelled earlier in the show,
10: two-time NBA champion. Woo! In studio with us. Come on.
9: Let's go.
10: There you go.
9: Joel, Mark.
10: I was pretty excited.
9: Yeah, I was excited, too. That was 3 hours ago. How you doing, Joel?
11: I'm good. Thanks for having me.
9: Yeah, Mark, welcome back.
12: Yeah, thank you. Good to see you guys.
9: What's your official title now? President?
12: Governor.
9: Okay, I want to make sure I say the right word. Is that all right with you?
12: I like the friends of the show part. You can just stop right
9: okay.
12: there.
9: Okay. Okay. This is exciting. Another season for the Montreal Alliance. And we all know that this city loves winners. Joel, do we have a winner in our hands here with the Alliance this year?
11: Yes, definitely. Definitely. Really, really excited about this season. You know, being able to have some guys come back and have some continuity, and it's something we're really looking forward to. Obviously, you know, bringing Mark and a whole really new staff, it seems, on board to really shake things up. It's definitely going to be an exciting summer.
10: Well, you know, bringing in Mark, I'd love your take on this, because I'm sure, you know, when you interview for jobs now, or when you're in discussions for taking on a role with a team like the Alliance, they say, all right, what's your experience? And then you say, well, I worked in football, I worked in hockey, I worked in soccer. Like, you've made your tour now. What can you bring from all your experiences with the different professional sports teams that you've worked with to help put the Alliance over the top and get more people in the seats and get more interest involved in the team?
12: Mitch, all I heard was that I'm old, what you just said. Is that what you're trying to get at?
10: We're all getting old, Mark.
12: Yeah. You know, the beauty of working in sports on the business side is that, you know, you have a role towards on the sports part of it, in the sense of helping the team create an environment where the team can win, whether it's the basketball players on the court or the football players on the field or hockey on the ice, and et cetera, et cetera. But from the business perspective, there's so many similarities. Even when I went over to work in hockey in Europe, it's about putting on an event. It's about creating a dynamic atmosphere that has ambiance, that people enjoy going to see live shows, and to promote those things, to promote not just the players, which we're excited to promote this year, because Joel Joel's done a fantastic job putting together a lineup for on the court this year, but also building that event around the event that goes on the court. And that's something that, you know, already, as I mean, as you guys I think know, I mean, I was involved with this club during the first few years as when we founded the club, in a similar role, working very closely with Annie Laroche, who did a fantastic job of, you know, kicking off the new franchise way back in 2022. So I'm excited now to get a chance to come back to it, to kind of pick up where I left off, but also now we're ready for that next level. And part of what we need to do is not only continue building on the I almost said on the ice, continue building on the court, but add to that experience. You've lived the experience at the auditorium, so what we're going to add this year and how we're going to build around that.
9: Yeah, to me it's ice because that's where my kids practice.
12: That's right.
9: You know, so I'm used to that. But
10: I don't know, I've seen a lot there though. Yeah. I've seen concerts, I've seen hockey, I've seen
9: wrestling.
10: We went to see wrestling last year, local wrestling, and you know, it's a great venue. It has obviously, I'm sure, limitations to what you can and can't do based on the area and the arena. But that said, to watch the sporting events, a really terrific spot.
12: Yeah, and no limitations. Yes and no. I mean, I think it just has so much history, and it's like the old Forum or even old Percival Molson Stadium, where the atmosphere is fantastic. You're close to the action. There's just something special about the aura of that building. A lot of people, when you talk about the Verdun Auditorium, they think back of what they saw in the 90s and early 2000s when it was really kind of getting run down. But, you know, for people that don't realize, they shut that place down for 4 years and then reopened it just after COVID. And the place is spectacular. I mean, it's all brand new, except, of course, they kept, as you guys know, the old school looking roof and the stands and the seats and everything. But it's actually a really fun place to go see an event, and so we're excited about that. And that just creates that atmosphere that you can't create sometimes in these newer buildings that are bigger and a little bit more plain.
9: As someone that lives in Verdun, you know, it's also, you say location, one, you're on the metro, and two, if you're going to make an evening or a night of it, Wellington and that Deux Églises, that whole area, there's a restaurant, there's pubs, there's
10: or Saint Hubert barbecue,
9: there's whatever you want. it's whatever you want. But Joel, on the court, some of these players, we spoke with a couple of signing players. I love, because it's interesting players that you can acquire here in the CEBL and to bring them back. But that's bring them back. It seems that the players that have come to Montreal and they've been all over, they go to Europe, they'll go to Australia, but they're like, I want to come back to Montreal once they've tasted. You're bringing back a good core of this team, or some of that, at least the stars, right?
11: Yeah, definitely. In terms of the players that we brought back, I would say our Canadian core. Mm-hmm. Like that's something that has really been able to stay intact. You know, we have Quincy, obviously, Gary, that's back, Kevin Osawe, Ben Stevens. You know, these are guys that were, you know, really a really big part of what we did last year. And to be able to have, you know, your Canadians also, that, you know, in our league, you're looking at a league that's 70% Canadians. They're really, really valued. You know, we put a lot of value in them, even though, you know, imports do have a big impact on what we do. Just really happy to have guys that, you know, have been there, that, you know, understand how coaches understand how you know, our team is supposed to perform, how we are culturally, and can bring everyone else, you know, on under that that same umbrella. So really, really happy to be able to have that.
9: I could only assume, Joel, that these players, that the end goal for them is to play it as high as they can, right? And you talk about Canadians, you're a draw to be a part of. They go, well, I'm going to join this team that has Joel Anthony, and he's a Canadian that's made it to the highest level. And I'm sure that's part of the process when these guys come and they can be a part and you know, tap into what you've done in your career.
11: Yeah, you know, I've definitely been fortunate with a lot of things that have happened in my career, but I always wanted to be able to give back. And so, you know, that was a whole part of me being, you know, joining the Alliance when it was first starting. And but part of it, yes, like I do want to be able to, you know, share my experiences, my knowledge, the things that I've been through. I see it really almost as if I'm just continuing from when I finished off in my career, where I was older, I was a vet, and I was working with a lot of younger guys. And, you know, now moving over to the front office, a lot of those same feelings are there. And I have had players, you know, come to me and, you know, just say, hey, you know, I'd love to, you know, ask me different things and just, you know, pick my brain on different experiences that I've been, or help them with something that they might be going through. So it's something that's definitely a blessing to me, you know, to be able to share that stuff with them.
10: You know, I like watching sports across the globe. I watch a lot of European hockey, and Mark, you'll know about this. There's certain guys I'll watch, and I'll say, you know what, man, if that guy is given an opportunity in the right situation, right circumstance, he could probably play higher. He could probably play maybe even the National Hockey League. The European level is really, really high. These guys are all so talented and good. When you're watching players and you're trying to identify talent to bring to the Alliance, what are you looking for? What are the attributes, the traits, and what really separates a player from playing one level to the next?
11: I think one of the biggest things that you try to look for is what is their transitional skill? Like there has to be something that they do now that you could see at your level that is definitely going to be able to translate, you know. So, and it could be anything. It could be, you know, shooting, like them being able to handle the ball, passing, scoring, defensively, you know, whether they get steals, block shots, like whatever it might be. Having that, being able to translate to the level that we're at. And then, you know, if you could see them doing that at an even higher level, you have something. So having at least one is definitely the biggest thing. And the more attributes that they have that are able to translate, the better prospect that you're going to be looking at. So, you know, those are things that I've learned just, you know, throughout my career that I know you have to put a big focus on. And, you know, our league is built for that. You know, the CBL it's a stepping stone league, you know, giving players of, you know, from all different areas an opportunity, whether a player is, you know, didn't play much the year before and are looking for an opportunity to get more minutes, you know, someone who, you know, wants to be able to just continue playing and, you know, possibly earn more money, or maybe they were hurt and trying to prove that they're healthy, or a young player trying to get their first opportunity. Like there's so many different you know, avenues that you could choose in terms of your reason for being here. And, you know, it's our job to be able to give them the tools that they'll need, you know, to be able to have success.
10: You know what I love about what you just said? It's that so many scouts that I've spoken to, coaches that I've spoken to, they always talk about what a player can't do. They can't do this, they can't do that. They're always outlining the limitations a player might have. Mm-hmm. Where rather than saying, all right, what can't this player do? You're looking for, all right, what can they do? It's a completely different way of looking at the game, and I really appreciate that, because I think a lot of players can excel in certain areas, and then, you know, let's focus on that rather than all the limitations that they might have.
11: Yeah, exactly. And it's the same thing in conversations that I have with guys. Like, look, like if you're coming over here, and just in terms of your game in general, like, don't show the things that you can't do. You know, focus on what you did to be able to get you here. It was one of the first lessons I learned when I first went to, you know, Miami for my first opportunity in the NBA. It was, look, like, you know, I was told Shaq. He ended up telling me, like, look, I don't know anything about you or your game, but whatever you did to get here, just continue to do that. And you'll build on everything else. And I think also it's on the players as well. Like you have, especially this generation, they focus on a whole bunch of different things that they feel that, you know, teams might need or might want, but they don't understand that, you know, they're looking at them for a reason. And, you know, you want to keep the main thing, and that's, you know, what you already do well right now.
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9: GM of the Montreal Alliance getting ready for their season. Joel Anthony in studio as well as Governor Mark Whiteman. Mark, you're getting back involved. You want to change a couple things up. So someone like me that's been to a couple Alliance games, one of my favorite stories is walking by, seeing the game with my son and say, hey, you want to go to a basketball game? He's like, yeah. And I was like, call your brother and a friend. I brought three kids. They had a blast. I got them on the court to take pictures with the mascot. They thought it was the greatest thing in the world. But if someone's gone before, what's different? And if someone's never gone, what can they expect by going to an Alliance game this season?
12: Well, first, for people that have been before, what they're going to see different is, we're going to continue building on the entertainment aspect. We have a special halftime show with Blink performing at halftime on Friday. The game themes, we're adding to the game themes, having more, we're going to develop them more throughout the season so that each game has a little something, either a special twist, special promotion or activities or things going on so that we're adding to that entertainment value. So that's one of the things that you're going to see more of. One thing that we recognized that we didn't have a good answer to was for the corporate clients. Corporate clients don't want to come to games. We have fantastic courtside seats. There's nothing out of all professional sports watching live, there's nothing like watching a basketball game from the floor when you're courtside. I mean, you're literally one step from being inbounds. And but the offering for the corporate client wasn't there as much. So we have a new VIP club, which is a courtside VIP lounge for our courtside season ticket members and ticket buyers that can go to this this area that is right behind their section, and where there's, like, you know, open buffet and open bar and stuff like that. We have a new tangue zone for groups. So companies that want to bring either a group of clients or bring their employees to the games. It's, again, it's courtside right behind the third row. Great spot to have this. We have another suites for business clubs that are being added to it. So these are some of the new things that you're going to see, and you're going to see right away because it's at court level. For people that haven't been yet, what they need to expect is, well, first, we touched on it. The ambiance, the atmosphere is spectacular because of the relatively small venue, proximity to the court. You also talked about the environment. I mean, Verdun is just, there's a renaissance going on in Verdun that is unbelievable. Even the area right around the auditorium now, the hospital is getting all finished up and whatnot.
9: The beach right behind,
12: absolutely. But Wellington Street is such a great, you know, it's a great night out because you just plan it, the metro is a couple hundred yards from the front door, and parking is actually not as bad as people think because you just got to know where to go. You got to look it up a little bit ahead of time. There's parking all around the auditorium. But you can show up, you go into Wellington Street, you go have a drink, you go have a bite to eat. There's some fantastic restaurants there. You walk up to the arena. You know, basketball games are relatively short as well, a couple of hours, and you're in and out, and then you're back in Wellington after the game. And I mean, this is something that obviously, you know, Joel can speak to much more than I can, but I'll say it from a fan perspective. Like, the level of talent in the CBL is really unbelievable. I mean, I went to see a lot of the G League games up in Laval this winter. I've seen other basketball games. I mean, we're this league is right up there, and every time somebody comes to a game for the first time, they're always impressed by, okay, wow, I didn't realize it was this level of talent, mm-hmm. that the show was this kind of this spectacular. And I think that that's really what people can see. It's affordable. You know, tickets starting at $20. You can easily get to the building, you walk right up, enjoy yourself, have a good time, and I don't think anybody's ever been disappointed when they came to the game.
10: Well, I mean, I think you touched on a couple of really nice items for people who have children and want to bring them to a sporting event. I mean, the affordability is a big factor for people who have multiple kids, want to bring them to a sporting event. But I love that you mentioned the length of game, because I think this is a big one for a lot of parents.
9: No 10-minute reviews.
10: But it's NBA. It's basketball, I should say. Yeah. It's fast paced action. There's always action, except for, you know, maybe I have my gripes with the final couple minutes in the fourth quarter of some of these games that can extend. But other than that, it's always fast-paced action. There's music and entertainment going on during the play, and the game wraps up pretty quickly. Like, if you're bringing a young family to a game with attention spans that can really wane and go all over the place, I think it's a perfect place to go.
12: No, I agree. It's absolutely entertaining, and for young fans, we have packages for like a family pack where you can get tickets for the whole family at an affordable rate. We have more afternoon games this year. We have some Sunday 4 o'clock games, which are obviously fantastic for younger kids as well, but even for the teenagers or for young adults that want to come and have a good time. You know, again, these themes, and we can get a little creative with these themes, right? And basketball is another culture. It's not hockey, it's not football. So you have, you know, we're going to have a few unique themes this year. We're going to have a 90s hip hop retro night. There's going to be a lot of fun.
10: I love that. Let's go.
9: Yeah. I think that might be the first game I go to this year.
12: There you go. We got a family game that's going to be all entertainment or superhero night where the kids get to dress up as their favorite superhero. I really love what we're doing with the lace up and show out because there's a culture around shoes, especially in basketball. So we're going to have our fans, encourage our fans to show up and show out with their, you know, whatever their collection, the collection of shoes are. I know Joel's already, I'm asking him what he's going to bring that day. So these are fun things that we can do around basketball that I think that fans, especially the young fans, are going to like.
20: Yeah, I just had to bring the 90s.
10: Yeah, there you go. Love that.
12: Love it.
10: Love that. Joel, quickly, you name drop Shaq. How much longer does LeBron have? How much longer is he going to play for? Come on.
11: At this point, as long as he wants. As long as he
9: he's
11: wants.
9: He's got carte blanche, right?
11: Yeah, like whenever he decides, you know, to hang it up, it's been incredible just, you know, seeing him play at this level for so long. You know, I can't believe it. Like he was in the league. I went in. I thought my 10 years was long, and he's still going. So,
9: but it's not even that. It's like I know you were talking to some of the greats of the great, and you saw him when he was not even great, like higher than great, phenomenal.
10: It's in his prime. I'd say his prime. Yeah.
9: You take what he's doing 23 years in. And maybe he's not winning MVPs like he used to, but you watch what he even did in the playoffs. I know they just got swept, but it's hard to even, like, there's what, five players maybe better than him in the league at this age? If you want to make that argument, I don't know. Right. Like, it's crazy.
10: But Joel, like, what I loved was Shea talking about it after the series concluded. He was asked about LeBron. He's like, man, all our scouting sheets and everything we reviewed going into these games, it was all still game planning around him.
11: Right, right, yeah, and you know, that's the attention that he's always going to bring, and you know, he's someone that's always also been able to make adjustments and fit in, and you know, he's talked about it. He's been first option, second option this year, you know, even third option, and you know, still been able to, you know, maintain that same, you know, greatness and high level of play, and being able to change it whenever a team needs. You know, so he's always been a great teammate, you know, because of that. And so, you know, we'll just see what decision he makes at the end of once the free agency and all that takes place.
9: Once again, TSN 690, your home for the Montreal Alliance. Mark, I think we discussed it's like 90% of the games will be on air, barring some conflicts, but 90%, the Alliance and TSN 690 together. And friend of the show, Joel Anthony, this is not the only time you're going to be joining us. We'll be having some weekly conversations with you throughout the season to keep everybody up to date on what's happening with the Alliance.
11: Definitely, definitely, definitely looking forward to that, and you know, really excited, obviously, for this season. So, you know, looking forward to seeing all of the fans and getting that same type of support that we've gotten over the years.
10: Mark, Joel, thanks so much for joining us in studio. Have a great season.
12: All right, thank you guys. And you know what? This is our fifth season. You guys have been there since day one. So thank you. 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
2: On Melnick in the afternoon on TSN 690, Michael Farber, Caulfield 50, Suzuki 100, Hudson tying Robinson most assists, Demidov, the highest scoring rookie in the NHL, Dobish, one win shy of 30 in a rookie season. So much joy.
3: Yeah, and Slav is what, 29 goals?
2: No, he hit 30.
3: Did he hit 30? I mean, this is amazing. We look at Suzuki. When you're centering a line with a 30-goal power winger and a sniper like Caulfield, yeah, you're going to get 100 points. Nothing's done in a vacuum. But after years of a soporific team that depended on Carey Price, great goaltending, you know, there wasn't much that would just grab you and say, look at this. Well, now, you know, Hudson, boy, there's something every night, you know, or Demidov, or there's something every night to watch. I know it's results oriented. This is what the industry is. But it's also sports entertainment. And as I've mentioned before, this team is wildly entertaining. It's must listen and must watch hockey. And that's something this fan base has not had in a long time.
0: 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Melnick in the afternoon.

0: One of our semi-regular themes, courtesy of one of the city's great rock and roll bands, Steve Creep and the Wild Cards, with some help from Dave Traina and Tom Schemmer of The Damn Truth. Welcome back, Melnick in the Afternoon on TSN 690, along with John Still and Lucas Scott.
1: If you watch the product that was on the ice last season, it was pretty evident that it just wasn't working.
0: That is TSN's Frankie Corrado on the firing of Craig Berube. Welcome back, Stephen Brunn. How you doing?
2: I'm well. How you feeling? How's the city feeling? Give me the. I wish I was there. But
0: you can imagine what it's like. I think some people are a little on edge as a result of what happened in Game 4, and we could have a convergence if they do manage to beat the Sabres with the Grand Prix starting next week.
2: Oh my
0: and
2: God!
0: And apparently, the sex workers are going on strike here.
2: That's it. Like, this is the four horsemen of the apocalypse are coming over the horizon. The three signs of the end of the world right there. That's fantastic. Oh my God. I'm not sure. Yeah, I'm not sure. I'd like to have a rooting interest in these things. I'm trying to think what my rooting interest is.
0: Well, of course you have a rooting interest. You're on the worker's side, Stephen.
2: You're right. I'm always on the worker's side. Yeah. So there you go. That's fantastic. And I forgot the Grand Prix is, you know, it's early now, right?
0: Yeah,
2: so
0: they moved it up.
2: Yeah.
0: They did.
2: Yeah,
0: and,
2: wow.
0: And it is going to warm up because this is like between winter and spring for the last week, it seems. But it is planning to warm up in Toronto as well this weekend. So, Craig Berube, I was a little surprised when Pierre LeBrun joined us. I said, as expected, you heard Frankie there this week. Pierre was of the opinion that... that it was somewhat surprising, the timing of this. Wasn't this inevitable with a new GM coming in?
2: Well, you think so, except that everything's been, you know, the way this whole thing has been handled has been so kind of back-assed that the normal protocol in these situations is you fire the general manager, you hire the new general manager, and he hires the coach or keeps the coach, which, you know, sometimes they keep the guy around. And that's kind of how, none of this stuff has been linear with the Leafs. Like, you know, it's still, the order of events here has been strange. And, and the kind of organizational pyramid is a little foggy right now. Like, I'm still not quite sure who reports to whom. So that's one reason maybe why, it wasn't dead obvious. And the other one is, again, it kind of depends on how you look at this stuff, but, let's say next season for the Toronto Maple Leafs isn't great. You probably need somebody to throw over the side of the boat at a certain point. You know, I know it's super cynical, but you're paying the guy anyway. And, maybe his situation is completely untenable. I don't know. You know, if Austin Matthews said to get rid of this guy, you would do it, but presumably... You know, this is where I was having this conversation with somebody in the business yesterday, and they, as they rightly pointed out, well, they would have known what Austin Matthews' feelings were, before they hired Chayka, right? They knew before they fired Brad Treliving. They presumably know what their number one player, how he feels about the coach. So it's not like, he would have just told him a couple of days ago, hey, by the way, you got to get rid of this guy. So I don't know. The cynical viewpoint would be keep him around so you can fire him. The practical view might be keep him around unless there's a guy you really, really want to hire, unless your guy is out there right now, the coach who's going to lead you to the promised land, rather than kind of take whatever is out, whatever's left over once the other teams, and, we got this whole bizarro thing with Edmonton and, Vegas having a guy under contract and, all of that stuff. But, are you going to come out on top and get the best coach available right now, or are you going to get a coach who is available right now? So, and I don't know. The third part of it would be, ownership there, which, seems to kind of be, counting pennies is the wrong word, but, the reason they don't have a president of that team and the reason they don't have a president of the basketball team anymore is presumably because they don't want to pay multi-million dollars to guys in that position. So I kind of think if you look at the hiring of Chayka and, again, whatever Sundin is, those guys, Chayka's not a guy exactly at the top of the GM market right now. So I'm guessing they got him at a pretty good, pretty good price. So, if you're ownership, do you want to pay a coach not to coach next year?
3: Well, I would say,
2: you know, generally they don't like that.
3: Right. But to me, if I'm a Leafs fan, which I'm not, I would see that as a good sign that they're willing to swallow $9 million after hiring a guy. And the other thing about Cheka is, beyond the initial surprise, he is definitely an analytics guy. If you're going to list potential candidates, and as analytics guy, he might be at the top of the list or very close to it. And according to analytics, Berube had a terrible 10-year behind the bench of the Leafs. Well, last year anyway.
2: Yeah, and they almost look, like these things are kind of, the pendulum swings, right? And part of the reason they hired him was this idea of, we're going to bring, he won a Stanley Cup, although that looks like a bit of an outlier in his career at this stage. But, they wanted a kind of an old school guy, right? That was part of the idea that Berube was a tough guy and an old school guy, and he was going to come in and be, kind of take these kind of pampered stars, their core four guys, and whip him into shape. He would not be a new age coach by any definition. And, last year was really, as it always is, in a losing season, things get really sour. People, it's the flip side of the everybody loves everybody when you're winning. When you're out of it halfway through a season, I think that, dressing room gets kind of small and claustrophobic, and, the stuff about the guy next year that bugs you, or the stuff about the coach that bugs you, comes to the fore. So, yeah, I'm sure no one loved them by the end of the year. But, again, let's see what they get, right? Let's see. Maybe they'll make a groundbreaking hire here, or a really bold hire, and it'll work out. But they're on the clock because they got 2 years of Matthews, and, he's not even committing to staying there for the 2 years.
3: And for those who missed it earlier, Chris Knobloch was in fact fired after twisting in the wind for 2 days.
2: Yeah, that was classy, wasn't it? Isn't that how you want people running an organization?
3: Yeah, that's what happened.
2: I know what happens always, but people do tamper and they make phone calls just to be sure. Not tamper, but lay the groundwork for the hiring. It's not like these things. You hire a guy, then start making phone calls, or fire a guy, start making phone calls. I get it. But, for that to come out is just, it's so Bush League.
3: Yep.
2: It's just unbelievably Bush League.
3: I know you're watching the Habs and Sabres. Isn't it refreshing there are three teams left in the East and two of them are the Sabres and the Canadiens?
2: Yeah, it's great. The problem is the third team doesn't really stir the heart quite as much. I don't know about you.
3: No.
2: But
3: no, I hate them.
2: Yeah.
3: I'm sick of them.
2: I hate is probably too strong because I feel nothing for them, but... they come from kind of a non place and a non hockey culture, and I know they've been successful. And I like Freddie Anderson. I think he's kind of a cool guy, and he's been terrible in the playoffs at times. He's been great this year. Be nice if something happened for him. But there's not one other thing I like about that team. And they also look brutally efficient right now. But yeah, this series is a blessing. It's got all of the elements, and it's so much fun. And it's fresh and it's new and, two teams with a big future as well as a big present. How can you not love it?
3: Where were you last night?
2: I was at the ballpark.
3: Oh, the ballpark. It's not a ballpark. It's not really a ballpark.
2: It's more of a ballpark now than it used to be.
3: Okay. Yeah, they made those right. Have you guys been? Both of you have been there, right? No, you haven't been.
4: To Rogers Center?
3: Yeah.
4: Yes, I have.
3: Oh, you've both been there for
4: a
3: ball game.
4: A long time ago.
3: Oh, so, but you didn't see the renovations.
4: No.
5: Right? I was there this year.
3: Yeah.
5: Let's just say that every square inch of that place has a sponsor on it.
3: Okay. Well, that's professional sports 2026.
5: I know.
3: I mean, come on.
2: Well,
6: and Varsho hits it high. Deep left field. Simpson back at the fence. It's gone! Let's go home! A walk-off grand slam!
3: All right, did you stay till the end?
2: I was there, yes. I will. Despite the fact that Jeff Hoffman came in the top of the 10th and gave up, the runner on second scored, but two runs. Jeff Hoffman performance from this year and the end of last year, and everything has been going wrong for these guys. That, there was not one cell in my body that thought that was going to happen. So, they had 41,000 people there last night on a Wednesday night to watch Tampa. So that's great. I know all those tickets were sold last winter after the World Series, but, people want to believe. And, it was one of those games. Dylan Cease was spectacular, and, Jays had a bunch of line drives right at people and all kinds of bad luck. Vladdy actually looked better at the plate for the first time in a long time, but, you know, all he got was a bunch of walks out of it. And then, yeah, it's, you know, when they went down by two in the 10th, that's you know, curtains, right? That's the way this year's been going. So that moment, that guy hitting an opposite field home run, which I'm not sure I've ever seen him do. Yeah, there were a lot of reasons to bet against that happening. And, you know, maybe the dam is broken. We'll see.
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3: Stephen Brunt. Did you happen to see a piece in The Athletic today? Don Mattingly, who, when we last saw Don Mattingly in Toronto, it was after the loss, the excruciating loss in the World Series. He left the Blue Jays. He resurfaced in Philly working for Dave Dombrowski as a bench coach. And, of course, the Phillies had that 10-game losing streak. They fired the Canadian manager, Rob Thompson,
2: yeah.
3: And Don Mattingly became the manager of the Phillies. His son is the general manager working under Dombrowski. I don't know if we've ever seen this.
2: I don't think. Yeah, I'm sure we haven't. It's an interesting story because, you know, when Mattingly left Toronto last year, like when they hired Mattingly, it was, you know, there was a lot of kind of oohing and aahing, you know, wow, Don Mattingly's going to come in here. They got an inexperienced manager. He's going to be the wise guy in the dugout and bring all of his Don Mattingly, you know, winningness, Yankees winningness to the table. And I think by the time he left, there was a real question of exactly, you know, what he was and what he did. And, you know, whether he was a positive presence or not in that with that team. You know, there's a lot of skepticism about him in the end. And, you know, and then, you know, then he went to work for his son, and that, you know, that kind of felt like, you know, as a coach, but not, you know, not as a manager. And then you kind of thought, well, you know, that seems a little, you know, little kind of Nepo babyish kind of thing for, you know, whatever the reverse of that is, if it's dad being hired. But, I, you know, I don't think anybody went into the season thinking Thompson was going to get, you know, was a guy who's going to get fired. You know, that's a really, you know, he has done a great job, and they're a really good team, and he's a really good manager. But, you know, this is the classic, you know, like I think baseball managers influence, you know, again, how many games a year do they change the outcome of? Five of 162?
0: I was going to say half a dozen tops, yeah.
2: Yeah, yeah, everybody manages the same way, basically, right? But, you know, and baseball is not a try-hard game, by and large. If you, you know, you don't say I'm going to try harder to hit a home run and hit a home run. But it's weird how, you know, every once in a while this happens, right? Where, you know, that's a kind of a veteran team, kind of a last gasp team. They're not, you know, they're a lot of guys there are being paid for what they used to be. And they change the face in the manager's office, and at least temporarily they can't lose.
3: Something else that has developed in the last week. You have the Toronto Tempo made their debut. They won last night the first game. Mm-hmm. Big crowd for the first game. You've got Montreal, the Victoire, and Ottawa meeting for the PWHL championship the same week that the PWHL announced expansion plans.
2: By four teams. Eight teams to 12 teams.
3: Could you see any of this coming a few years ago, the popularity of women's sports?
2: Man, this is one of the, you know, I was thinking, occasionally online, kind of half asleep in the morning, I think about stuff like this, because, you know, all of the stuff that has changed in this world, the, you know, the, where I made my living since when I started to now, you know, never mind when I was a kid, but, you know, like, but the biggest changes, you know, if you say, what are the two biggest things that have changed in sports since, you know, in my working lifetime, one would be gambling, the legalization, you know, the legitimization of gambling. You know, from a, you know, when it was like the worst possible thing that could happen, and guy get thrown out of sports for life, and the terror that somebody would fix a game, and oh my God, Black Sox are going to happen again. And, you know, now, you know, everybody and his brother is working for a gambling company, and everybody's beholden to a gambling company. That's number one. The second one, though, would be women's sports, you know, as spectator sport. Because, you know, like, certainly, you know, the mass audience embraced, you know, women's tennis for sure, women's sports in the Olympics for sure. But, you know, I think, you know, if we'd kind of had this conversation, you know, even 10 years ago about, you know, can you commercialize, can you make, can you create a general sports audience large enough to support, you know, quote, big time, unquote, women's professional team sport? I think most people said no. There's no chance. There's just not enough there. But, you know, and the WNBA for years was kind of the, you know, this thing that was, you know, that the NBA supported, but that was, you know, not really, you know, it didn't feel like it was kind of holding its own as a business. And, you know, I that train of baseball fans I rode home on last night, you know, the other people on that train were people who'd been at the Tempo game, the WNBA game in Toronto. And, you know, the place was full. The PWHL team in Toronto and, you know, pretty much everywhere in Canada is doing well. There's a team coming to Hamilton next year. You know, although that does seem like an extraordinarily ambitious, you know, it's like the NHL going from 6 to 12. Like, I'm not sure. But, you know, this and, you know, kind of having mainstream sports conversations about women's professional team sport. Like, that was just not on, Mitch. And, you know, I was thinking, I sent you a note about this earlier. Do you remember when TSN had a, you know, TSNW, the TSN Women's Sports?
3: Yep.
2: You know, and Sue Prestige ran it. And people looked at it and said, you got to be kidding me. Like, you know, this is ridiculous. And, it, you know, it died a pretty quick death.
3: All about timing.
2: But they were, yeah. It, you know, we are in a very different world now. And, you know, a better world, I'd say, you know, overall.
3: In that sense,
2: it's worse world in every other way.
3: Luca, a huge Hoops fan. You watched WNBA before Toronto got a team.
1: Yeah, of course. And now that they do have a team, it makes it even better. And they're going to be coming to the Bell Center July 10th and 12th. So that's going to be awesome. And I think, you know, Caitlin Clark has played a humongous role in the explosion of the WNBA. I know, obviously, at the time, a lot of the WNBA players themselves weren't particularly happy about it, but in the grand scheme of things, it's all for the better, and I'm very excited to see where it's going to go. I really am. To see how, you know, packed that Toronto Temple game was, it was awesome.
3: Okay.
2: I got to tell you something. There was somebody on the train sitting across from me last night who has season tickets to the Toronto Tempo who lives in Vancouver.
3: Wow. Well, nice segue, because I wanted to end there. John has a daily, weekly, thank God it's just weekly, Still Snarly, brought to you by the delivery guy. And if you can kind of synopsize what you were talking about and throw it at Stephen.
5: Yeah, Stephen, it's just, you know, the last 2-3 weeks have been jarring, both, I guess, initially in a bad way and maybe in a good way, where was the reports coming out about how the Whitecaps were potentially relocating. Then 48, 72 hours later, there was a formal announcement of who the group is from Las Vegas. And since then, essentially, provincial and municipal authorities and the Vancouver business community have been scrambling to try and make sure this doesn't happen. I mean, you know, like, what do you make of all this? What do you make of all the brinkmanship that gets to this point where, you know, they've been for sale since 2024, and now it takes basically being threatened to get people to start really treating this like a serious issue.
2: Yeah, well, it is a serious issue. Like, I think it's math. Okay, so, you know, that starts with math, and I'm not great at math, but MLS teams have an insane, you know, our evaluation now. Like, they, you know, if you can have an MLS team to sell, it's worth several hundred million dollars, right? Which I don't understand the money in, money out part of that. Doesn't make sense to me, you know, given where they are as a broadcast entity and things like that, but that's what those teams go for. And if you own a team in Vancouver, you have that much equity. So it's like your house went crazy. You're sitting on all that equity, and you can only monetize it to a certain degree in Vancouver, even if you sell tickets, because you don't own the stadium, you don't all the revenue streams in the stadium. You know, it's a publicly owned facility, it was built with public money. And, you know, there's people out there saying, hey, I will give you X amount of dough to buy your team and move it. And your alternative is to, you know, haggle over, you know, kind of the popcorn and hot dog money in the stadium. But, you know, you can't make a good enough deal in Vancouver to keep the team there. And I don't think there's enough money in Vancouver, in addition to the team, to build a soccer-specific stadium there, even though it's a great soccer market and arguably, you know, the best soccer market in Canada. So it's, you know, it's kind of where the sport has gone and where MLS has gone and, you know, where the owners kind of find themselves. And I don't know, like, I've been hanging out with people in various parts of the Can Soccer universe the last couple of weeks, and I have not heard anybody speak optimistically about that team staying in Vancouver. Like, nobody.
3: Damn, that's kind of stunning that it's reached this point. Just kind of snuck up on me,
2: but I think it's about that. You know, it's about franchise value, kind of going through the roof, and you're sitting on all that money, and you can't. You know, you could bring in a minority partner or something, but it's, you know, that team's worth more in Las Vegas than it is in Vancouver.
5: To go from hosting a World Cup game to not having a team in a year.
2: It's just an embarrassment. And a team that has excelled, you know, a great organization, you know, excelled at a very high level. There's fans. Like, it's not like there's not fans, there's fans.
3: Enjoy the week. Thank you as always, Stephen Brunt.
2: All right. See you guys.

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20: This is 2 minutes with Montreal Canadiens defenseman Mike Matheson. Mike, thanks for joining us today. Congratulations on getting your number retired by the LAC St. Louis Lions.
21: Please welcome number 7, Mike Matheson.
20: What was that like to go back and see your number now on display in a place that's special for you?
22: Yeah, thank you very much. It was really cool. They did such a great job of having the whole kind of production of the whole thing, and being there with the four other guys also made it really special from different kind of eras, I guess. We weren't too far separated, but just enough to kind of be able to share different memories of our time with the Lions, and overall it was just a very special night.
21: You will be a Lions forever!
20: So number 7 with LAC St. Louis, right?
22: Mm-hmm.
20: Why number 7?
22: That was a number that was given to me. Yeah.
20: Okay.
22: That, it's...

0: when I made the team, it wasn't like they came around and asked you what number you wanted. You were just happy to be on the team, and that was the one they gave me.
1: And then number 5 at Boston College, right?
0: Yeah.
1: Same thing with just an assigned number, or does that one have a little bit more meaning?
0: That one I got to choose. Growing up, that was kind of always my favorite number. It was my dad's favorite number. And so still to this day, like that was one that I got to choose in Pittsburgh too.
2: Welcome back, Mike Matheson. 1-0 for the Pens.
0: If I had my choice, I'd probably pick 5 out of anything.
3: 1, 2, 3, 4, 5.
1: Why was number 5 you and your dad's favorite number?
0: I have no idea, honestly. It just kind of was always his favorite number, so I adopted it as mine, and it stuck.
2: Matheson scores!
1: Well, this has been 2 minutes with Montreal Canadiens defenseman Mike Matheson. Thanks, Mike.
0: Thank you.
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0: Center.
1: Deluca, good Sunday morning. Game 7 in the NBA tonight. Spot in the Eastern Conference Final on the line in Detroit. Pistons controlling the Cavs in Game 6 to even the series once again. ESPN Radio's Emmett Golden thinks the Cavs could make big changes in the offseason if they can't win tonight.
2: I think there'll be some big changes. I think Giannis is out there, right?
3: He's out there, but, man, you better have someone look at those knees, and you better make sure he shows up on time for film sessions, because those are both
4: You know what? He's going to show up during the playoffs, right? Like, if he's healthy, do you think he's going to get outplayed, you know, by Paul Reed?
1: Golden on Hammer and Emmett. Game 7 tonight. Tip just after 8 Eastern. The Knicks await the winner in the Eastern Conference Final. In the NFL, Aaron Rodgers will return in 2026. Four-time MVP signing a one-year deal to go back to the Steelers worth up to $25 million. Expected to include a base salary between $22 and $23 million with additional incentives available. Rodgers will report to Monday's OTA. Finished the season completing just under 66% of his throws, his best mark since 2021, throwing for just over 3,300 yards with 24 touchdowns and 7 interceptions, reuniting with former head coach Mike McCarthy. In baseball, Mets double up the Yankees 6-3. Mark Vientos driving in 3 for the win.
5: Hey, it's Evan Cohen. Coming up Monday, the Knicks and Thunder have been waiting for their next opponents. I'll tell you just how concerned they should be about rust. It's Unsportsmanlike, 6 a.m. Eastern, right here on ESPN Radio, ESPN2, and ESPNU.

0: 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Peter Burns.
1: Hello, Peter. I'm going to need you to go ahead and come in on Sunday, okay? Thanks.
0: Courtney Cronin.
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3: Courtney, are you there?
4: The United States of Courtney.
3: Oh, yeah. Courtney is
4: vibrating. Courtney and Courtney Cronin.
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5: Yes, it is, but no Peter Burns today. He's out at a Ramanin Golf Club covering the PGA Championship, which is set to be a wild one today. We've got 21 golfers within four shots of the lead. Awesome stuff ahead and awesome stuff that we're going to get into with you here right on the best week ever. Gabe Neitzel, Courtney Cronin. Hanging out with you on this Sunday morning. Let's welcome in Tim Bontemps, ESPN NBA analyst, here to break down all that's going on right now. We still have an Eastern Conference semifinals game that has to be wrapped up. Game 7 tonight in Detroit, Cavs and Pistons. We've been talking all morning, Tim, that we don't really know what this Detroit team is. They've staved off elimination multiple times this season in the playoffs, in the first round against Orlando, and now a couple times against the Cavs as recently as Friday night. Do you have an answer as to who and what this team is?
6: With a star in Cade Cunningham and, you know, a lot of guys who are inconsistent and uneven players, and that's sort of been the thing that has caused them to fluctuate their performance through these playoffs. I mean, they very well might not have gotten out of the first round at all if Franz Wagner hadn't gotten hurt in game 5 of that Magic series when the Pistons were down 3-1. But Detroit came back and won that series, and it's sort of been the same thing against Cleveland. Jalen Duren, their all-star and potentially all-NBA center, has been very inconsistent at best, oftentimes just a non-factor. So he was much better in game 6. Asar Thompson is a terrific defensive player, but pretty poor offensive player. The reverse is true for Duncan Robinson. I mean, they just have a lot of guys that either excel at one end of the court or have played below their expectations. And they look like a team that has not had a lot of playoff experience and has not really been in these spots before. This is why they have some pretty sloppy and uncharacteristic turnovers at times, particularly on the fast break. So, this hasn't been the prettiest series. I certainly think whoever wins, whether it's Detroit or Cleveland, is going to be a pretty heavy underdog against the Knicks with the way they're playing. But all that matters for both sides is just try to get one more win tonight and give themselves a chance in the conference finals. We'll see who can come out on top.
7: Other than Cade Cunningham, who are you expecting to step up for the Pistons tonight?
6: Well, I'm not really expecting anybody on either team to step up because both of these teams have been wildly inconsistent and all over the place. So it's going to be interesting to see how this game goes. But the guy who needs to step up for Detroit is Jalen Duren, who I just mentioned, who has been pretty poor in this series and frankly throughout these playoffs. It's been a big disappointment coming off of the terrific season he had, the breakout year he had, making his first All-Star team, very likely making his first All-NBA team sometime later this week. He finally started to look like himself in game 6. He was throwing people around inside, getting offensive rebounds, making plays in the paint. He's been benched repeatedly in these playoffs for Paul Reed, who's come off the bench and been Detroit's best center a lot of times, also better than Isaiah Stewart. And that was an area with those guys inside against Cleveland's front line where I thought the Pistons could really have an advantage in the series, and it hasn't necessarily played out that way. So if Durant can have a game tonight like he did in game 6, if I'm the Pistons, I feel really good about my chances of advancing to the conference finals.
5: Tim Bontemps, ESPN NBA analyst, joining us here on Best Week Ever. The Knicks are waiting right now. They'll find out tonight who they're going to be playing Tuesday. That's game 1 of the Eastern Conference Finals. And the OG Anunoby injury news about his hamstring, how he feels, it sounds like it's in a better spot than it was when he dealt with the same thing in that Piston series back in 2024. So that's great news. They're likely to get their best player at least the one who's been performing the best in the postseason back at some point soon. Is this going to be an instance where they make quick work of whoever it is, Cavs or Pistons, just knowing that both of those teams just went 7 in back-to-back series? They're facing a team that feels like it kicked into a different gear midway through that Atlanta series, had no problem with Philly. How do you see that playing out without even knowing who the opponent's going to be?
6: They certainly should. I mean, the way they've played, they've been, as you said correctly, the most dominant team in the Eastern Conference playoffs so far, and won 7 games in a row, and most of them by a lot of points, and they're playing great. So certainly the pressure is going to be on the Knicks to win that series and win it comfortably, because they're going to walk into it as very heavy favorites, and deservedly so, because they're playing great, and both of these teams have looked mediocre at best, the Pistons and the Cavs, through both of the first two rounds. I mean, they both played 14, they'll play their 14th game each tonight. Obviously both coming off 7-game series in the first round. Neither team was impressive in the first round. They've both not been very impressive in this one. So OG Anunoby does seem to be on track to play in game one on Tuesday, which would be great news for both he and for the Knicks. But yeah, the Knicks should be heavy favorites based off form in these playoffs. And if they're not able to win that series, it's certainly going to be a massive disappointment, because everyone here in New York is ready for them to be in the finals.
7: Tim, does the loser of tonight's game enter the Giannis sweepstakes?
6: I don't think so if Detroit loses, because the Pistons have been pretty consistent about trying to have a long window here and in building out a long runway for this group going forward. And even if they do lose, it will be a disappointment, certainly, based off of how their regular season went. But this is a team that was certainly not expecting to be the number one seed in the Eastern Conference, and I think knows it has work to do to truly become a championship-level team. I do think if the Cavs lose this game, there's a whole lot of change coming for Cleveland. This is a team that is the only second-apron team in the NBA. They have the most expensive roster in the league. This was a group that entered the season as co-favorites with the Knicks to break through and make the NBA Finals. They have not made the conference finals without LeBron James since 1992. They have never made the NBA Finals at all without LeBron. And this is a huge opportunity for Kenny Atkinson, their coach, for Donovan Mitchell, who's never made out of the second round as a player. James Harden hasn't made it out of the second round since 2018 in Houston. Has had a lot of second round losses since then. For a lot of people on this team, it's a big opportunity to break through and win. And if they do not win, like I said, I expect them to be right in the mix for whether it's Giannis or other significant moves to try to change the roster. And it's going to be a very busy offseason, I think, in Cleveland. So certainly, while there's always pressure, I don't ever believe there's not pressure on a team in a game 7 to advance, no matter what part of their life cycle of the team they're in. Certainly this is a game that could define a lot of things in Cleveland for a pretty long period of time moving forward.
5: Well, since we're on the gear of Giannis and switching gears now to the Western Conference, as we saw the Minnesota Timberwolves no show the other night, and they are out. It is going to be the Spurs and the Oklahoma City Thunder headed to the Western Conference Finals beginning tomorrow. It makes me wonder, meaning the Timberwolves, are they a Giannis away? Is that their thinking right now, that they have to go out and get another superstar to play alongside Anthony Edwards to be able to get back to the West Finals and get beyond that the way they weren't able to this year?
6: Well, I mean, sure, it'd be nice if they could add a superstar to their roster. They just don't really have the ammunition to theoretically go do that. So it will be interesting to see what their summer looks like. And look, I think whether it's the Timberwolves or any other team in the West that's not Oklahoma City or San Antonio, when you're looking at those two teams going forward, I mean, you've got, arguably the three best players moving forward on the Spurs are all on their rookie deal still, and Victor Wembanyama, Stephon Castle, and Dylan Harper. And the Thunder have, I think two guys over 30 on the entire roster, and their whole core is basically all guys in their early to mid-20s. So, I mean, these two teams should be set up for what has a chance to be one of the all-time iconic rivalries in the history of the league over the next 5 to 10 years as they go back and forth atop the West. And everybody else has got a titanic challenge to try to catch up and keep up with them. And, Minnesota is probably going to be one of the first teams to really tear down the barrel of that with, Anthony Edwards getting closer to his prime and most of this roster in its 30s and without a lot of draft capital to really add to the team to continue to be
8: the kind of team it's been the past couple of seasons. So I think it's going to be a pretty fascinating offseason there. And but as you correctly point out, there's a lot of work to be done if they want to try to get to the level of the Thunder and the Spurs, which is the same position that basically everybody else in the West is in.
7: Well, with that series, who do you give the advantage to in the West? Spurs dominated the Thunder throughout the course of the regular season. But again, this is kind of the first time through the postseason with this core for San Antonio, and the Thunder have that championship experience.
8: I expect the Thunder to win the series. There really isn't an analog for a team to in the Spurs position to go all the way through and win. The best comparison is the Penny Hardaway Shaquille O'Neal Magic back in 1995, who never won a playoff series as a franchise and then made it to the finals, where obviously they ended up losing to Hakeem Olajuwon and the Rockets in the finals that year. I do think the Spurs can win the series. Victor is a singular force, frankly, unlike anything we've probably ever seen in the sport. And those young guards, I think, are going to be the key to the series. Stephon Castle and Dylan Harper, can they continue to play at the level they have? In the four losses that the Thunder had to the Spurs this season, San Antonio shot 36% from three, Thunder shot 32. That, I think, is going to be a key thing in this series. If the Thunder can make shots against San Antonio, I expect they will win. I still think Shai Gilgeous-Alexander is going to be the best player in the series. He's about to almost certainly win his second MVP award tonight when that award is announced. But like I said, it's got a chance to be an iconic series, an iconic rivalry. And if San Antonio manages to win the series this year, with these guys all just getting started, it could be a very long decade for the rest of the NBA.
5: We'll end with it on this, because I know people have brought up that conversation, Tim, of are we watching the next Warriors dynasty in action? If the Oklahoma City Thunder win back-to-back here. It doesn't feel like there's much of a through line other than the fact that it would just be the number of championships that this team could be in line for. How do you see that?
8: A through line to what?
5: To the Warriors dynasty. Like, there are people who are saying if Oklahoma City wins two, then they are going to be this era's version of the Warriors, of the mid-2010s, of the championships that those teams won. I don't know if it's maybe because of the lack of star power and names, but it doesn't feel like there is a through line from one to the other. How do you see it?
8: Well, I mean, nobody really was thinking the Warriors were going to do that when they won the first one either. And then when they went 73-9 the next year, people sort of doubted them all the way through then too. I mean, I do think there's a lot of similarities between their situation and the one the Thunder are in. I mean, Thunder, you know, obviously broke through and won 68 games last year and won the title. Warriors won 66 in 2015. That title was sort of written off for a variety of reasons by when the Warriors won. Same thing, I think, happened to the Thunder. They didn't come back and win 73 games this year, but they won 64 while basically never having their full team available. And like that Warriors team, they've got a bunch of young players who are ascending stars who have a chance to have a 6-8-10 year run together potentially. And the only thing I think that's really standing in the way of them definitely ripping off a few titles is the fact that they're about to face this team with Victor Wembanyama and Stephon Castle and Dylan Harper that has the chance to do the same thing. So I actually think what we're looking at is what the Warriors and Thunder I think had the chance to be 10 years ago. And you know, if the Thunder had not blown that 3-1 lead to the Warriors, I think they win the title that year. Kevin Durant probably stays in Oklahoma City, and they and the Warriors are then battling back and forth for the next few years atop the Western Conference. And I think that's what we're headed towards, is sort of the alternate history of what the back half of that 2010 decade was going to look like if Kevin Durant had left the Thunder, and that these two teams right now are the two best teams in the NBA. And I think they're probably going to remain that way for the next few years. And, you know, this is probably the first of what should be several battles in the conference finals, which could be de facto NBA finals. And it's going to be incredible theater to watch.
5: It is going to be awesome. And it starts tomorrow, game one, Western Conference Finals. It'll be the Spurs and it will be the Thunder. And he's Tim Bontemps, ESPN senior NBA writer, joining us here on Best Week Ever. Appreciate it, Tim. Thanks for the time.
8: Anytime, guys. Talk soon.
5: 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The answer is going to surprise you. I'll tell you that. 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

0: Gabe Neitzel, Courtney Cronin, Best Week Ever, ESPN Radio, and the ESPN app. The show, as always, presented by Progressive Insurance. Got a Game 7 coming your way tonight. You can hear it right here on ESPN Radio between the Cavs and the Pistons. The winner of that one goes to the Eastern Conference Finals. What a week it was in the NBA, the NFL, the schedule release, LeBron James. We've got all of it with this.
1: Big Magic Johnson, what has he done?
2: He's got winners. I want people that want to win.
3: Not a game. We talking about
4: playoffs.
5: I'm a man. I'm
6: who we thought they were. That's why we took the damn field.
7: Biggest sound from the week ever.
0: Lakers made a very quick exit in the second round. They played the Oklahoma City Thunder, a team that's well-rested going into the Western Conference Finals, where they will meet the San Antonio Spurs. And here's what LeBron James had to say about his future decision, whether he's going to continue to play.
8: LeBron, if you don't know what the future holds, I guess that means inherently this could be it. Do you allow yourself to kind of those last handshakes in this last press conference?
9: Last handshakes? Nah, I don't know. Cause I have no idea. I mean, none of us in here know what the future holds. Nobody has any idea what the future holds, and I don't either. Like I said, I'll take time to recalibrate and look over the season and see what's best for my future. And when I get to that point, everyone will know.
0: Okay, so undecided about his future right now. Does this mean that I have to circle the ESPYs, Gabe, as the time for LeBron James to come out and say, I know some of you think I'm going to retire, but that day is not today?
4: Do you think a world exists, Courtney, where LeBron is going to go through his final NBA season and we don't know it? Or is he going to have a retirement tour?
0: If Dwayne Wade got a retirement tour, I don't mean that with any disrespect, but
4: no.
0: If he got one, LeBron's getting one. No question in my mind. He could play until he's 50, as long as he gets that retirement tour where every stadium celebrates him the last time he'll be here, the last time he'll be there. That's the only way this works.
4: I'm 100% there with you. So, yes. And again, LeBron doesn't know where he might play next year, but I think he's got an idea. Okay, I mean, he's talked about it. What you have to do in the offseason at his age to get ready for the rigors of an 82-game season, like, he's going to have to start some of that pretty quick. So I'm guessing he's got an idea of if he wants to play or not. Where that is, that's fair. Who knows where that is? But I think he knows he wants to play.
0: Who knows where Giannis is going to play either next year? That's a topic we can get into a little bit further. But it made me think of what Miles Turner said this week on the Game Recognized Game podcast. Couple shots taken at Giannis and a couple more at his former head coach, Doc Rivers.
10: Doc Rivers, he didn't find anybody. Guys were late all the time. Guys were, showing up to film whenever they wanted to show up. Guys were missing meetings. Like, it was one of the craziest things I personally ever experienced. We literally, if the plane took off at 2 o'clock, we weren't leaving until 4:30. I'm being so serious, bro. It was crazy, dog. Guys were an hour late to the plane. It got to the point where I knew not to show up until like an hour after they said the plane was taken off. It was crazy.
11: So who's the teammate that's most likely to be late? Well, all of yours, obviously, because nobody gets fined.
10: Giannis is going to show up whenever he wants, really, I think that this kind of just came with the territory that, and once I kind of saw what was going down, I was like, hey, man, more power to you. They ain't going to fine you. Do what you do.
12: Right.
10: Except when we're going to Dallas. That's when I was like, all right, come on.
0: Dang, Miles Turner's been there for a cup of coffee, and he's already taken shots like this at his current teammate and former head coach.
4: Yeah, and look, the more that comes out, especially how the Doc Rivers tenure went for the Bucks, it explains a lot about why this team finished so far out of even the play-in, despite having Giannis and Miles Turner, and again, in a not very deep Eastern Conference, to not even be sniffing the play-in. Nobody's being held accountable. Obviously not a great look for Giannis either, if he's just kind of checking out and showing up late for team departures.
0: Yeah, if he's the one who's making the plane late, I mean, I guess you are a superstar, but come on, that's not how a leader acts. Real quick, I do want to hear from Anthony Edwards, Timberwolves guard, about why his team can't seem to get over the hump.
13: Have you seen anything consistent, Ant, across 2 years ago, the West Finals, last year's West Finals? The biggest thing that's maybe causing you guys to come up short in these series, or like one thing that you're seeing again and again that's making it tough?
14: Good question. No comment.
0: Ooh, we got a good question, but a no comment out of that one. How do you decipher that?
4: I think it's a personnel issue for the Minnesota Timberwolves, and who knows if they're actually going to spend the money. They don't have any. I mean, they spent all those draft picks and that capital to get Rudy Gobert. So I don't know how they fundamentally improve this roster to get them over the hump.
0: Yeah, I want to carry this one over because I do think that there is a lot of meat on the Giannis bone that the Timberwolves are going to be gnawing at. That's coming up next. Plus, Game 7, Cavs Pistons, we get you ready. 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
4: I'm
1: 7 tonight. Tip-off just after 8 Eastern. The Knicks await the winner in the Eastern Conference Final. In the NFL, Aaron Rodgers back in Pittsburgh. Four-time MVP signing a one-year deal to return to the Steelers worth up to $25 million. 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
2: Look, the Steelers really didn't have a choice. This doesn't make necessarily, at least in my opinion, the Steelers contenders. So it's like, okay, you sign them for one more year, then what? I mean, then what are we looking at?
1: Rodgers expected to report to OTAs beginning tomorrow, finished last season completing just under 66% of his throws, his best mark since 2021, threw for just over 3,300 yards, 24 touchdowns to 7 interceptions. Final round at the PGA Championship at Aronimink today. Alex Smalley entering Sunday with a two-shot lead after shooting 2-under yesterday. 14 players had at least a share of the lead at some point during round 3. 11 of those major champions within 5 shots heading into today.
3: 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From the NBA to the NHL playoffs to the PGA Championship, I'll react to it all in my Upon Further Review at 7 a.m. Eastern. 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
0: There she is. That's Janet Jackson. Part of our music theme for the day. Rachel, when was her birthday?
6: Earlier this week. Okay. I do not have the date in front of me.
0: I like that you had a conglomeration, little cocktail of songs today. So it's Darius Rucker's birthday, Janet Jackson's birthday, and who else, or was that it?
6: Stevie Wonder.
0: Stevie Wonder. We played, of course, what we just came back with last break. So those are our music theme. That's our music theme for today. I like that you picked a couple because 3 great artists. You can't just go with one. Good stuff. Best week ever. ESPN Radio, ESPN app. Gabe Neitzel, Courtney Cronin hanging out with you on this Sunday afternoon, Sunday morning. And this Sunday afternoon, we've got some great baseball on the way on ESPN Radio. It's the Royals hosting the Tigers. Our coverage beginning 6:30 Eastern on ESPN Radio and on the ESPN app. So we've been talking all about Game 7 because tonight, the Cavs and the Pistons, one of those teams will end up advancing to play the New York Knicks in the Eastern Conference Finals. That starts on Tuesday. The Western Conference Finals starts Monday, and it's going to be between the Oklahoma City Thunder looking for back-to-back championships. As Tim Bontemps, ESPN NBA writer, joined us a little bit ago, mentioned that, you know, tonight we should also find out that Shai Gilgeous-Alexander probably wins the MVP. Another one for him, deservedly so. But it's the San Antonio Spurs and the Thunder and not the Minnesota Timberwolves and the Oklahoma City Thunder. I need you to hear Anthony Edwards one more time. So in game 6 the other night, this team gets dominated start to finish. They were never in it, even though there were moments where it felt like, oh, it's getting closer. It's a 29-point lead to they're only an 18-point deficit. The Timberwolves were nowhere in this game. Here's what Anthony Edwards, a star guard for the Minnesota Timberwolves, had to say about why his team keeps coming up short.
13: You see anything consistent, Ant, across, you know, 2 years ago, the West Finals, last year's West Finals, the biggest thing that's maybe causing you guys to come up short in these series, or like one thing that you're seeing again and again that's making it tough?
14: Good question. No comment.
0: So that's Anthony Edwards giving a good question, which usually comes with an answer, but this one came with a no comment. Who is he most upset with here? I don't think it's Chris Finch.
4: I don't agree.
0: I think Finch should be safe. There should be no talk of him being on the hot seat. His team went to the West Finals back-to-back years, bowed out in 6 to a very good Spurs team that's going to play in the West Finals. Is this a pointed comment at one Julius Randle in specific, or am I reading too much into that?
4: No, I think it could be Julius Randle, which then I think points to ownership and management. And I can't help but think, Courtney, every time I look at the Timberwolves and I see them in the postseason, I think of Anthony Edwards, I think of the first time they went to the Western Conference Finals when Karl-Anthony Towns was still on the team before they traded him to New York. And like Ant and Karl-Anthony Towns would do all their pressers together. And it just seemed like they were incredibly close, and it felt like a good pairing. And the Timberwolves decided to blow that up. For whatever reasons, they decided to do that. They send Cat off to New York. And last year was kind of a shock that they made it to the Western Conference Finals. Honestly, I was surprised, especially as beat up and then some of the injuries that they suffered in the first round, that they got to the second round this year. But I look at those teams now, the last 2 years, of if I'm shocked you're getting that far, that probably means there's some flaws within the roster. And I think that goes back to what you said. As good of a player as Julius Randle can be, I just never saw the fit with him and Anthony Edwards. I just don't think that those are two guys that are going to lead you to the promised land and get you over the hump and get you to an NBA Finals for the first time in franchise history.
0: Yeah.
4: So it's just a flawed roster, and I think he realizes that his team's just not good enough. We keep talking about the Spurs and how deep and young and fun they are. That roster for the T-Wolves, outside of Anthony Edwards, can't hold a candle to that roster.
0: They got humbled in this series, like truly like high proportions of being humbled. So they lost games by 38 points, by 29 points, by 30 points. That's how they got wiped out of the Western Conference semifinals, and they're looking at their future right now, and the San Antonio Spurs are getting ready for the Oklahoma City Thunder tomorrow. This team feels further away from a championship than it has at any other point in the last 4 years. And even when that was a slugfest last year against the Thunder and then playing against the Denver Nuggets 2 years ago, like, this is a team that I feel kind of, I don't want to say directionless, but it doesn't feel like there's a strategy to continue with things as is, with the roster currently as is. Rudy Gobert was an absolute star in that Denver series. There are times where he no-showed, and I get it. Like, his primary matchup's Victor Wembanyama, and those two made some good basketball for us to watch. But so many of these games felt like they were lacking something. And I'm wondering, like, is it, for Minnesota, that is it that they're lacking a superstar? Is this something that would lead to them saying, all right, we know we can get there, but with the core constructed as it is, this won't continue on the right path if it stays this way? Could it mean that they are into thinking, at least, about Giannis Antetokounmpo? Is that their go out, break the bank, do whatever you have to do to go get the superstar from Milwaukee, pair him with Anthony Edwards, and get this team over the hump? It would be one thing to think that, but as Jamal Crawford, NBC Sports NBA analyst, said on the Rich Eisen show, trading Giannis away won't be an easy feat, no matter who's trying to acquire his talents.
5: Who has enough to go for it?
7: Good question.
5: Who has enough
7: to just
5: go for it?
7: Well, we always mention the Heat when it comes down to it, but I don't know if they have enough, right?
5: I don't know if they have enough, though. He would fit there perfectly,
7: right?
5: But I don't know if they have enough to get him. Like, you're going to need, let's just assume you're going to need a star player.
7: Mm-hmm.
5: You're going to need a young star on the rise, and you're going to need a ton of picks. So who has that kind of package to put together to say, all right, we'll put our chips on the table for Giannis? And then Milwaukee saying, you know what? We may not get even exchange, but if he's not happy, we're not getting a happy Giannis either. If that's the case, I don't know. Then we have to take a deal.
0: So I'm glad that you're on, Gabe, because you reside in Milwaukee. You work for ESPN Milwaukee. You cover the Bucks. You follow this closely. And I go back to a point in the regular season, right around the time of the trade deadline, where we were hearing buzz, not just about Golden State, not just about Miami, but that the Timberwolves were interested in making something happen, that Giannis was reportedly interested in being paired with Anthony Edwards. And, like, this is a complicated multi-team deal to get done, and we knew why it didn't happen in the regular season. Now that they exited, now that you would think that interest should still be there, like, does this feel more realistic than some of the other teams that are being rumored to want to get into the Giannis sweepstakes once July hits?
4: It doesn't seem realistic to me for the Minnesota Timberwolves to go after Giannis, because they gave up all those picks to get Rudy Gobert, and now this, you know, at the draft this year, they'll have two picks that they can trade in 2028 and 2032. That's it. And you heard Jamal Crawford describe the ideal package for the Bucks, and even if they don't get that, which I doubt they will, because there aren't enough teams that can give you that uber package that you're looking for someone like Giannis, who's a young player? Okay, we've got two picks to trade. Who's a young player that they can trade Milwaukee? Who's another young player that they could trade to get more picks to sweeten the pot and make it a three-team deal? The problem with this roster...
0: Like, I can't really go... is it worth that much? You know what I mean?
4: Yeah. That's ultimately the problem. Is I don't know how much of that roster are you willing to mortgage to try to make that big swing for Giannis, and then what's left? Because it's in today's NBA, Courtney, it's not just, oh, we've got a big three, and then we'll figure out the rest of the roster the way Miami was when LeBron was there and we had the first big three of him, Bosch, and Wade. It's, okay, how, you look at the two teams that are going to be facing off in the Western Conference tomorrow. Those are good, deep rosters. It's not just a couple of stars at the top.
0: And homegrown rosters.
4: That. Well, and that's why they're so deep, because the talent's pretty cheap right now, because they haven't signed these huge deals. And even if that's not a good enough example for you, look back at Indiana last year, making the finals. It was a deeper roster. They could go into their bench. They had interchangeable pieces. So for Minnesota, maybe they could cobble together something. But my question is, if you're able to do that, what else are you going to have other than Anthony Edwards and Giannis? Because you need more than those two to take out OKC or San Antonio.
0: It's a weird fit to think about Giannis and Rudy Gobert being in the front court together, right? Like
4: Yeah, because the problem with Giannis is you need spacing. You need you need to have that big guy who can shoot, and that's obviously not Rudy.
0: Like in the Bucks, I was trying to like rack my brain around like who would they want that the Timberwolves would actually be willing to part ways with. They're going to want Jaden McDaniels.
4: Mm-hmm.
0: Do you think that the Timberwolves are going to want to give up on the growth? Like you talk about homegrown players, somebody who has been with that team for a number of years and has become a foundational piece for that franchise. By the way, he also had an awesome playoffs by and large throughout most, you know, majority of these first two rounds. Like, that's your chip. That's your chip that they're going to want. And I just don't know if, like, does Giannis really want to go to the West? That's a big thing.
4: I don't think so.
0: I think he wants to stay in the East, because if you're in the West now, you've got to bring in. You've got Shea. You've got Victor Wembanyama. You've got mm-hmm. Nikola Jokic. Like, all of those guys are going to be in your way. If you, in all the reporting that we've heard, that Giannis wants to stay in the Eastern Conference, he's got an easier path toward the title on a different team, which is why I think you continue to hear about the Knicks and some of the other Miami Heat, as we heard Jamal Crawford say there, why logically that makes sense. I think that this is more complicated than for the Minnesota Timberwolves, how they actually get back to the Western Conference Finals. They're at a fork in the road now in a way that even in years past when they came up short, still felt like, hey, we're on the right track. We're going to make it. We're going to be there soon. Now it doesn't feel like that. It feels like they are a little bit lost. Well, into this offseason.
4: And the question, it's really the first true offseason that they have with the new ownership group. Because I think it was either late June, early July, when that was finally approved last year, when the Alex Rodriguez, Mark Lohr group came in and officially took over this franchise. How much are they willing to spend? How much are they willing to make these big splash moves? Because that's what it comes down to in the NBA. You can have a creative GM that might be able to put this deal together, but are they going to approve it? Are they going to say yes? And that's the other part of this that we have to continue to learn about the Minnesota Timberwolves, is what does this ownership group want out of this team, and how far are they willing to go to chase and try to achieve a championship?
0: It's a lot of moving parts and no shortage of complications on what this trade could look like. They can do it, but is it worth it in the long run if you have to mortgage the future and the future after that in order to get something that might not work, knowing that you would still be shorthanded elsewhere? Like, I would love to see Anthony Edwards and Giannis on the same team. The world deserves to see that, but I just don't think it's realistic to give up everything else when you are short of draft picks because of that trade from 2022 that you're still paying for, effectively.
4: Even though, as somebody who has watched this play out with Giannis in the Bucks here in Milwaukee, where they have mortgaged everything to try to get another championship for Giannis, it didn't work out, and I would say it was still worth it because it kept Giannis around and it kept you relevant. Mm-hmm. Because now the question is, if you don't mortgage some of that future, does Anthony Edwards want to be there? And you don't want to lose Ant. Like, he is the lifeblood of that franchise. He has made that team exciting. And as a small market guy, I don't want Anthony Edwards to want to leave Minnesota. I want him to stay there. I want these guys to stay in these small markets and try to chase down those championships the way that Giannis was able to do with the Bucks. But if they don't make a move, especially after we heard him giving a no comment as to why they can't get over the hump, You're going to have to do something to try to make sure that he continues to be happy and think that he can try to chase down a championship in a tough, granted, and again, that's bad luck for Minnesota, that it's a tough Western Conference, but you can't do nothing and expect that Anthony Edwards is going to be fine with sticking around and hitting his head against a ceiling in the second round, maybe the Western Conference Finals.
0: It's going to be an interesting offseason for the Minnesota Timberwolves. And, of course, the Giannis sweepstakes just about to get started here as more teams exit the postseason and find their way towards figuring out what their summer plans are going to be and if they're going to contain plans of trying to go get the superstar from Milwaukee. All right, the way we end off each and every show is we'll tell you who had the best week ever, who had the worst week ever. A little spoiler alert, being mentioned in an article with the word cheap next to your name means that you're instantly going into that worst week ever category. That's what happens when we come back. Best week ever, ESPN Radio, ESPN app.
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32: And, like I said, it depends on what you're looking for.

0: in just about an hour. We've got Game 7 between the Cavs and the Pistons. Going to be a good one. The winner goes to the Eastern Conference Finals where they'll face the New York Knicks. Little wagon wheel to send you off into having a great Sunday. Whatever you're doing, we appreciate you spending your time with us here on Best Week Ever, ESPN Radio and the ESPN app. Gabe Neitzel, Courtney Cronin with you here. The way we end off each and every show, we tell you who had the best week ever and who had the worst week ever. And of course, we always start with the negative first.
1: I wanna be the best of the worst.
2: Who had the worst week ever?
3: Oh no, this is terrible.
0: So Tom Dundon, I believe I'm pronouncing that properly, is the new Portland Trail Blazers owner. And made headlines for something that isn't great. And I don't know if you want to be known as cheap and wear that as a badge of honor. This man certainly does. He was on Game Over, the podcast with Max Kellerman and Rich Paul. And he went viral because he was talking about making his team staff check out of their hotel to avoid late fees. And he said he would do it all over again, that explaining in a Phoenix hotel the team was staying at, they didn't have late checkout. He wanted to let his players and the coaching staff rest, do whatever they needed to do, but he did not want to pay for the whole support staff. So there's obviously other people that travel with teams. Didn't want to pay for an additional night. So he made the support staff stay in the hotel's ballroom to work during that time and said, if that's too hard for people, then I'm not right for them. I want that culture, end quote. Yikes. That's not culture. That's not culture. That's being cheap.
4: That's not culture. I think he's confusing what culture actually is within an organization. I think you want people who want to work for the organization not be consistently inconvenienced. Look, 29 other teams have figured this out, and somehow the Blazers have decided, nope, we know a better way to do this and avoid the late fees anytime we're checking out of a hotel. Unbelievable. Not great. We just talked about this a little bit. Not a great week for the Bucks or Giannis or Doc Rivers. I'll throw Miles Turner in there as well because he's kind of, you know, throwing some people under the bus. Doc not holding people accountable last year. Giannis showing up late for when team is trying to leave on a plane. Just not a great week overall for that organization.
0: Not a great week for Anthony Edwards either. We've been talking about what's next.

0: doing that unless one team has figured something out that the other team has not understood yet.
1: I'm not sure.
0: And do you have a theory?
1: No, my theory is two very good hockey teams who are spent 82 games, maybe overachieving when you look at the point total, but I think they're not two polished teams. I just think they're two really good hockey teams. Like I was watching the game yesterday with some friends at 3-1, you know, oh, we're done. I'm like, we're not done. This team gives you opportunities to get back in the hockey game. They will give up scoring chances, and their goaltending clearly has not been good enough after five games in one period. At least that's what I thought, right?
0: Yeah.
1: So when I think we look at these teams, I don't know if it's about them figuring it out, Brian. It's about, I think, both teams, their inability to figure themselves out. Like the Buffalo Sabres yesterday, they got on a heater. If they lose that game, I would have come on the radio and said, good team. Quality hockey team, so many pieces in place, specifically their top four on the blue line, Tage Thompson and Benson, and they have a whole bunch of guys. But there, I was going to make the comparable to when you joined us on this radio station a year ago, probably in December, and I'm talking well over a year ago, until Martin St-Louis tells his guys how to figure out to play good defensively. They're not going to make the playoffs this year. Oh, they figured out how to close out hockey games. They're the eighth seed against the Capitals. They carry that into this season. Moments where, you know, lost defensively, but figured things out. And until the Buffalo Sabres figure that end of their game, they'll struggle. And the Canadiens, the Canadiens are a little bit more complex for me because it's at home, because you got the energy, you got the crowd going here, you're up 3-1. But again, it could just be something from the shoulders up. The ability to close out a game when you mentioned it earlier in this conversation, Brian.
0: The experience.
1: Yeah.
0: I'm going to give everybody a thought that's listening to you right now. Put yourself back to, and I assume most of your listeners are older than the age I'm about to say, but in your own life, everybody listening, imagine what you knew when you were 20 and what you know now and how you lived your life and all the mistakes you made, all the things you learned, all the ways you would love to have done it differently to had just maybe a little bit of a richer life. Maybe financial decisions, love decisions, work decisions. Dad, now you're 22. The things you learned between 20 and 22. Okay, now you're 25. The things you learned between 22 and 25. Now you're 30. Imagine the difference between when you were a 20-year-old and a 30-year-old and all the things you learned in those 10 years and what you maybe would have even done differently when you were 20. This is the Montreal Canadiens. This is them. They're every one of you and all the mistakes you made and all the lessons that you needed to learn, all the experiences you shared or you had by yourself that made you a better person, that made you understand how life gets lived. And that's what this hockey team is going through. When you got a player who's 20, who was the best forward last night. Did he turn 21? I'm not sure. But you know who I mean.
1: Yeah, well, that was... Listen,
0: and he's your best player. Imagine what he can do in 10 years.
1: Yeah.
0: Imagine even what Nick Suzuki can still do in four more years before he starts to mature completely into a complete hockey player at 30. Cole Caulfield, 24. Imagine what he can still learn in the next 6 years about how to play better hockey, how to understand the moment, how to sort everything out when things get tough. They are so just getting started on all of the things that you learned between 20 and 30 as regular human beings. They are learning as superstar hockey players.
1: We shall see. Absolutely, Brian. Well said.
0: And it's going to be hard to have all of that learning in the next two nights, my friend.
1: It is. But you know what's funny? Somebody on Buffalo Radio saying the same thing about their squad. That's why it's...
0: Hey, you know what I want to leave as a last thought because I've been a little bit negative because I really don't like their chances.
1: Mm-hmm.
0: Here's my last thought because, 11 o'clock. Before last night's game, I was thinking about how Nick Suzuki was talking about we let a moment slip away against Tampa in game six. We let another moment slip away in game four. We have a good understanding of what it's going to take. And because we've experienced it, we're going to get better at that. And then there were other comments too that I said, they're saying all the right things. They seem to have an understanding.

0: understanding of what it takes and the lessons they learned. And I was super confident they were going to win last night. I'm super confident. I'm usually not confident at all that they were going to take the series. And I actually felt like it could even be, you know, a bit of a lopsided win. So take anything I say right now with a grain of salt, because I thought that they were going to win and they lost. And I think Monday they're going to lose. So they're probably going to win because this is sports. It remains unpredictable always.
1: Absolutely.
0: So, you know, sometimes what can happen for a team like Buffalo is they won so handily, they may think that they have it and their attitude might not be right for game seven. And they might feel the fans' presence and the overwhelming energy and lose their game plan in front of their own fans. Anything is possible in sports. Anything. And just because you feel negative in a moment, it can turn around as fast as, you know, a puck going off a stanchion by the Zamboni entrance into the goal from 75 feet.
1: Well said. Brian, enjoy. What's a great weekend. And we'll talk to you next Sunday, my friend.
0: All right.
1: Thank you so much. Brian Wald, every Sunday here on a TSN 690 Habs Breakfast, brought to you by Billy Kay's Burgers and Pizza Prima. And of course, you can catch Brian on Global News and on X or on a Blue Sky, usually about 10, 15, 20 minutes after a game. A little call of the wild, the breakdown of what we just watched the Habs do. A little bit different, though, when it's a Saturday affair, a little bit later on in the Sunday morning. That'll be out. Simon Tsiligas and Peter Vrionis. Peter, we've been doing this the last couple of weeks. It's a very cheap, very generic, but a very popular question here on TSN 690. 514-790-1690. Very simple question. Been doing it the last couple of weeks. Habs Nation, how are you feeling?
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0: A little deep? No, a little dark? No?
1: It's not a good day.
0: Come on. It's 20-something degrees. Weekend looks fantastic. You're playing a game seven, round two of the Stanley Cup playoffs. Your boy wins a second NBA MVP.
1: He is my boy. I love
0: Shea Gildas-Alexander announced earlier this morning. Dwight Walton will join us usually on Saturdays, but we were off yesterday carrying Macklin Celebrini's Team Canada. So Dwight will join us today at 11:35. Shea going back-to-back. Will the Oklahoma City Thunder go back-to-back with championships? We shall see. What has the makings of an outstanding series between the San Antonio Spurs and the Oklahoma City Thunder, the Western Conference Final? Gotta say, this is must-watch. Like, I'll tune in, and even if the Lakers are not playing, I'll always tune in and out of a Western Conference championship, no matter who is playing. I think this will be appointment viewing for myself, so that should be great. Habs back in action tomorrow night here on TSN 690. We'll kick it off with the Podium Mini Entrepreneur pregame show. Victor Finlay will be on the call with JP O'Connor. We'll wrap up the Monday with the Del Mar Canadiens postgame show. Will it be the last Del Mar Canadiens postgame show until preseason hockey in September? Tune in, find out. Habs, Sabres, tomorrow on TSN 690. Very simple. We've asked this question. It can go in several different directions. It can go panicky. You can go frustration, joy, happiness. We've got this. I don't know. But 514-790-1690. Habs Nation, how are you feeling? Let's start. We got the calls ready to go. Max, Tony, and Andrew sitting on the on-deck circle. What is it? On deck? In the hole? Right? That's before on deck? In my time, that's what it was called. On deck is on deck. We know what that is. And the guy after on deck is in the hole.
1: That's, yes.
0: And is there anything? No.
1: Just there is, I think.
0: Before in the hole, there's something. Well, that's just embarrassing at that point. That's too much. At that point, you can go 90.
1: I wouldn't say it's embarrassing.
0: It's embarrassing for the sport. How are the Mets doing?
1: Better.
0: Better? Okay. Keep an eye on them. Pete, I want to start with you, man. How are you feeling?
1: I feel good.
0: You feel good?
1: Yeah, okay. I feel good. Look.
0: How did you feel going into yesterday?
1: I thought there was no way they could lose.
0: So you felt great.
1: Yeah.
0: And today you feel good.
1: I feel good because every time that this Canadiens team has seemed like they've faltered, they found a way to bounce back. So I feel like we're going to get a much better effort. It can't be much worse than what we saw in Game 6. That was arguably one of their worst games of the season. Now, I take a look at the Del Mar postgame show title from yesterday.
0: Mm-mm-mm. Yes, yes.
1: And shout out to Lucas Scott, who I think captured it perfectly. Buffalo Sabres force a Game 7 after Habs play their worst game in months.
0: I would say the year.
1: Considering the magnitude of the game,
0: I remember them,
1: it might be.
0: I remember being in the car, specifically in the car, coming back from the South Shore, and for whatever reason, it was a matinee against the Colorado Avalanche, and the Avalanche blew the doors off the Habs. That was a long time ago, man. That was a long time ago. So, yeah, that was the Habs' worst game in a while. Didn't start out as their worst game. Well, maybe it did start off as their worst game in a while. They gave up that goal so early, but they've done that before, and they've bounced back. 3-1 lead. Not going to lie to you, Pete. Was making plans for Tuesday night.
1: And I think they were, too.
0: I also thought I was making plans, damn it, for Tuesday night, because I just thought the Sabres were going to continue to give up chances. They're going to press for goals and open up more opportunities for the Canadiens to find more goals.
1: Mm-hmm.
0: Not so fast, Silicus. Not so fast. Habs Nation, how are you feeling? 514-790-1690. Pete, who you got?
1: Let's go to Max Power giving us a call.
0: Max, good morning. Welcome to the Stars. What's going on, my man?
2: Hey, Simon. Hey, Pete. How you guys doing?
0: Doing very well. Yourself?
2: I feel okay. I was just like you yesterday. I was having plans for Tuesday. I don't know. I feel okay, but I feel stressful for tomorrow.
0: I think you have every right to feel stressful for tomorrow. As fans of sport, it's a game seven, damn it. It's win or go home, right?
2: Yeah, win or go home, but the way they lost, even their skating yesterday, they were just falling and slipping and tripping on themselves, and it's just like Brian Wilde said it yesterday on a show yesterday. He even said, maybe only in the NHL, home field advantage doesn't work. It doesn't work. Maybe in basketball, maybe in football, maybe in baseball it works. But something about hockey, when you play at home, they just lose. Like, I don't understand. Like, that aura, that feeling of playing at home, that got me jacked up at home. For me, it's just like they just laid an egg yesterday. But like my favorite wrestler always says,
0: oh,
2: never
0: here we go.
2: Give up.
0: I was waiting
2: never
0: for
2: give up.
0: I was waiting for the wrestling. Yes.
2: never which, give up.
0: Who says never give? John Cena?
2: John Cena says never give up.
0: All right, Max. We're never going to give up.
2: Before I go.
0: Yes,
2: before
0: sir.
2: I go. Before I go.
0: Yeah.
2: I did it two times in a row.
0: Uh-huh.
2: We won two times in a row.
0: Uh-huh.
2: I'm going to do what Charles Barkley says all the time. Guarantee the Habs are winning tomorrow. Woo!
0: Thank you, Max.
2: Ciao, buddy.
0: Thank you, sir. I wasn't letting him go until I got my wrestling reference. Wasn't going to happen, Pete. Got to John
1: good
0: Cena.
1: Good on you, Simon.
0: Got to John
1: good
0: Cena
1: you,
0: in there. And good on Max. So Max feeling okay. I think listen, I'm a bit of a pessimist when it comes to my sports. I'm always a doomsday scenario, so don't ask me how I feel. Although I felt great going into that Saturday night matchup yesterday. But welcome to sports, baby. Game 7 on the road. They've done it before. Will they do it again? We'll find out. Who you got, Pete?
1: Let's go to Tony. Giving us a call.
0: Tony, good morning. Welcome to the Starters.
3: How you doing, guys?
0: How you feeling, Tony?
3: I'm not so philosophical like Brian Wald. I'm just a regular plumber. I don't have that type of intellectual approach to the game. I just think when you play a game, you like you guys just said, you can win a game, you can play great, you could play terribly and win a game, and then sometimes you just play horrendously. And all of us were just watching a meltdown last night. And I personally think that's okay. That's in the past. And all that stuff that Brian Wade was saying about, you know, we're going to be more mature for the future. I don't believe in that stuff, guys. I believe that team right now is mature enough. Those are professional hockey players. If you're 21, you've been playing hockey since you're 4 years old. You are a professional hockey player, man. And you have the ability to come back. The thing is, all of these great athletes, and you mentioned basketball players, football players, hockey players, these guys have been training since they're 5 years old to get to where they are today at 25. That's 20 years. And at that time, they have the mental ability to forget when they get smashed. And every athlete in every level, whether it's peewee or bantam, midget triple A, junior double A, junior major hockey, all of these guys, or NCAA, all of them have been smashed. All of them have lost. All of them have disappointments. Martin St. Louis had disappointments. You and I have had disappointments. We don't die on our disappointments. We don't fall down on our swords, okay? We get up and we go forward. We got 24 Stanley Cups. The Yanks have 27. These are teams that have lost. I believe the Yanks appeared 54 times in the World Series and only won 27. That's about 50%. I'm not good at math. You guys are better than me. Bottom line is, I don't fall on my sword, Simon. That's why I call in. I'm not a defeatist man. You lose, you get knocked out, you're Muhammad Ali, you get up and you come back and you beat Frazier. That's the way it works in sports, bro.
0: That's what it is. Thanks for the call, Tony. Much appreciated. Got a couple of calls. We got to keep it moving here. Absolutely. And nobody's going to feel sorry for you in the process, right? Nobody's going to feel sorry for you in the process.
1: But you know, we hear that saying all the time, Simon.
0: Which one?
1: You got to learn how to lose before you learn how to win.
0: I just like to win all the time.
1: But I don't agree with that necessarily. I don't agree with that.
0: I think there's an element.
1: There's an element there.
0: I think there's an element that if...
1: But these are two.
0: I think there's definitely a case to be made when, let's use the Ducks as an example.
1: Sure.
0: Right?
1: Sure.
0: And they're like, oh, we're good at hockey. We're fun to watch. We're nice. We're good. 82 games. And then, you know, they beat the Oilers. And then you realize playoff hockey a little bit different against the Vegas Golden Knights. I think a lot of a young team, a very quality opponent, you know, you ran into the Florida Panthers the last couple of years. You realize the playoffs are a different beast. So when we say, you know, maybe in basketball, the whistle's a little bit different, right? In the playoffs, maybe in football, defensive back can get a little bit away with a little bit more against the wide receiver. So I think that's the element of learning. I know we use the term learning to lose, but it's just learning that it is. You watch playoff hockey, it's not like game 17 against Columbus.
1: Of course not, but these are also two teams, Simon, that have never won anything. So somebody's got to win.
0: Well, I hope Alex Newhook's not listening right now because y'all have choices.
1: No, but I'm saying the teams in general.
0: Yes. Fair enough.
1: I think it's been 30-something odd years since we've seen the Canadiens win, 33 years. And it's been 15 years since the Sabres were in the playoffs. So something's got to give here. One of these inexperienced teams
0: is about to gain some experience.
1: So it's about circumstance, too, which is why I said, yes, the future is very bright, but you were also on this train, too, that tomorrow's not promised.
0: Nope.
1: You don't know if you're going to have a healthy squad for 82 games next year. We don't know what the Florida Panthers are going to look like next year when they're back and healthy and have everyone available to them. So you have to take your opportunities when they come. And this was an opportunity yesterday for the Canadiens, and they let it slip away. Now, can they bounce back? Of course they can. It's a game seven. It's a coin flip. That barn is going to be rocking with a lot of Habs fans tomorrow. It's going to be great. But you got to show up, because Buffalo is not going to roll over and let you take it to them in their house. So how do the Canadiens respond? We'll see, but I feel good because they've bounced back all year long.
0: Who you got, Pete?
1: Let's go to Andrew. He's giving us a call.
0: Andrew, good morning. Welcome to the Starters.
4: Good morning, guys. How you doing?
0: Very well. Andrew, how are you feeling?
4: Wonderful in the city to have hockey this time of the year. We haven't seen this in a long time.
0: I'm a little bit annoyed if we lose. I'll tell you one thing. I saw that on Thursday it's going to be like 26, 27 degrees.
4: Yeah, don't be annoyed, guys.
0: No, but I want to watch damn hockey in t-shirts and shorts.
4: Yeah. I want to watch hockey in Zoom, son.
0: I want to watch it in t-shirts and shorts. That is
4: exactly.
0: Yeah.
4: So let's look at the Canadiens in this playoff, right?
0: Mm-hmm.
4: Tampa Bay and Montreal all year, both teams being even, right? So we go into Tampa Bay, we won. As much as Buffalo finished with the best record, between Buffalo and Montreal, we split the series. Okay? Well, now, Dobis, he wins five, and then he blows up. He always does that. I was waiting for this to happen for a while now. When is he going to have a bad game? Right? He's not going to give. We all know the playoffs, hot goalie takes you very far. Okay? So now, last night, we're in Montreal. Game six, up 3-1. Got the baton to take it home, okay? You couldn't ask for a more perfect start from the Canadiens. Buffalo got the first goal out of the gate. Montreal come, power play goal from the back end. Jack Eichel, first power play goal ever, even. Not power play, even strength goal. Jack Eichel from the back end, defenseman, his first playoff goal. Then we got a power play from Dandanov, and we got a short-handed goal. Could you ask for a more perfect start than that?
0: No.
4: Okay. Then what happens? Hockey is mistakes, and hockey, you get what you give, okay? What we did to Buffalo in Game 5, they did to us in Game 6. They had the lead. They had the lead. We came back, and we won.
0: Thanks for the call, Andrew. Much appreciated. Yeah. A little bit of bounce back.
4: But tomorrow night,
0: tomorrow night,
4: going to be a very tight game. Both the teams are going to come out tight. Everybody knows what's on the line. Fingers crossed, the Habs are going to take it.
0: Thank you, sir. Enjoy the day. Beautiful day.
1: It is a beautiful day.
0: Gosh, a little bit of golf, too. Nick Taylor, two shots off the lead at the PGA Championship. What are we doing, Canada?
1: I think I'm
0: going to
1: play some tennis today, son.
0: Today's a beautiful day to play some tennis. Absolutely. Yeah. Absolutely.
1: Yeah, we got a couple more calls
0: here.
1: Who
0: you got, Petey?
1: Got
0: Dwight Walton. We're talking basketball. Shea Gilgeous-Alexander, back-to-back league MVPs. Dwight joins us in about 10 minutes from now.
1: Got time for two more calls. Let's go to Dave first.
0: Dave, good morning. Welcome to the Starters.
5: Hi, good morning, guys.
0: Dave, where are you calling from?
5: Well, I'm on my way back home to Vermont, but I was born and raised in Montreal.
0: Very nice, very nice.
5: Been a diehard Habs fan forever. I was in Niagara Falls, just had a conference in Niagara Falls on Tuesday. I drove there. The last hour or two, I listened to Buffalo Radio.
0: Okay.
5: And then yesterday, I listened to Buffalo Radio yesterday for an hour or two when I was near Toronto.
0: How are they feeling?
5: Major panic in Buffalo. So, you know, it's good for us to know that. You know, it's been such a roller coaster. It's just normal to feel that way, right? It's what the latest is. I just don't understand watching the game last night and throughout the series. I just don't understand why we back up so much on the penalty kill. we keep doing the same thing over and over and over, and it doesn't seem to work. We're giving them way too much room.
0: I want to add to that. Also, I felt when the Canadians aren't playing well, I find that the blue line gives up the blue line a little too easily. Buffalo just getting the blue line a little bit too easily. And I know what you're talking about because it's kind of spilled over to that power play. I found, and this is just going off, I didn't look at any of the numbers last night. I just watched hockey. Then I watched the Will Ferrell and Paul McCartney on SNL. So I usually spend a little bit of time just following some of the analytics on Twitter. But they were gaining the blue line, specifically on the power play, with incredible ease. I think the Habs need to make their life a little bit more difficult with those zone entries, because you're right about that, Dave, that they are getting what they want when it comes to attacking the Habs' blue line. Dave, thanks for the call, man. Much appreciated. Safe drive.
5: Thank you. Take care.
0: Niagara Falls, you know, Pete, I was a regular, and I hadn't been to Niagara Falls in like 40 years.
1: Wow.
0: Yeah, it was back in the day. A family would come from Greece, and we'd drive them to Niagara Falls. They look at the falls and go spend some time in Toronto and come home.
1: Oh, wow, that's beautiful. Let's go home.
0: Yeah, let's pack it up. And my daughter would have some of her events competitions in Niagara Falls, like Canadian Championships and stuff like that. Love Niagara Falls, but I got to say this, a little pricey. Not going to lie to you.
1: Oh, for sure.
0: A little pricey. A little pricey.
1: It's a tourist destination.
0: It is. Yes, it is. It is. It is. It is. And found that, coffees and stuff like that, a little bit of a sticker
1: like an
0: shock.
1: $8 latte instead
0: something
1: of a
0: along
1: five.
0: Those lines. Yeah, like $4 would be nice. Thank you very much. $5, okay. But, yeah. But it was very nice. Good people in
1: Where
0: Niagara
1: can you
0: Falls.
1: Find a latte for $4
0: There's
1: nowadays.
0: Places you can find a latte for $4.25 in this city. Absolutely. $4.25,
1: $4.25.
0: Easily.
1: Before tax, of course.
0: Well, tax and tip, for sure, right? I like to give a little bit something.
1: I give a buck.
0: Baristas are hard at work. That's very nice of you, Peter. You got one more?
1: Yeah,
0: we got time for one more.
1: We got Jonathan giving us a call.
0: Jonathan, what's up, man? Welcome
1: usually,
0: to Starters.
1: Usually level-headed Jonathan.
0: Level-headed Jonathan. All right.
6: Good morning. How are you both?
0: Very well, Jonathan. What's going
6: on? Good. Well, I'm a bit optimistic and I'm somewhat pessimistic on both sides.
0: Okay.
6: I wonder which team is really equipped for the playoffs? If you look at the series, the first two between Buffalo and also Boston and also Montreal-Tampa, both these teams barely survived those first two rounds. The Montreal and the Tampa game had no business winning that seventh game. Let's face it, they were outplayed, but Tampa, they got lucky in the end. And Buffalo was somewhat lucky against Boston. Now they're against each other, and again, the question is, are they built for the playoffs, both these teams? That's what I think the long haul. I don't know if these teams could survive in the next round or whoever gets by. I think it's Carolina-Colorado in the end, but...
0: Look, Carolina, like I said, I spoke about it with Brian Wild. Sabres, Canadians will be coming off, at least specifically the Canadians will be coming off 14 playoff games, while the Carolina Hurricanes will be coming off 8 playoff games and an incredible amount of rest. It's kind of messed up the way it's playing itself out, but we shall see. So what is your feel for tomorrow, Jonathan?
6: It's 50-50. I don't know. Like I said, I don't know which team is really equipped for the playoffs, so it's hard to pick it. The criticism on the Canadians I've been hearing from most people is that the factor like Cole Caulfield is not performing in the playoffs the way he did in the regular season. Suzuki hasn't performed like he does in the regular season. So are they equipped for the playoffs, these players? That's what the question I think is.
0: I think they are. I think when you've played the first round versus the Tampa Bay Lightning and you figure out a way to win three road playoff games in that series and you win Game 7 in Tampa Bay, and you fast forward as well. You got three. They're up to what? They've won two games in Buffalo in the second round. Yeah,
1: both teams are 1-2 at home.
0: Yeah, yeah.
1: Like they were in round one as well,
0: yep,
1: between Montreal and Tampa.
0: We shall see.
1: What did I said at the beginning of this series?
0: Yes, sir.
1: That you cannot rely on winning three games on the road.
0: No,
1: again,
0: the hockey gods. I don't know how many times they can do that for you.
1: Well, you're going to need another one here. You're going to need a third win on the road in this series if you want to advance. And you're putting yourself in a tough spot when it's right there in front of you. So we'll see. Yeah, I like what Jonathan said there. Which team is equipped to get it over the line? Because it seems like neither team is able to put the other away. It's interesting.
0: Well, too, listen, I think just like the Tampa Bay series, for most, thought that not much separates those two hockey teams, the Habs and the Lightning. And I think if you fast forward the beginning of the, or rewind, excuse me, to the beginning of this series, I don't think much separated the Sabres and the Canadiens. These are two teams. The difference might be a save. You ring one off the post, a bad penalty. It's going to be tight. It should be tight. These two teams are not separated by much. Got to get a feeling that this is going to be the script in the Atlantic Division for the next couple of years. Because you look at that Buffalo team, then they are not a bunch of old salty dogs on that team. It's pretty young, pretty talented team. So we shall see Game 7 tomorrow night here on TSN 690. Simon Tsilikas, thanks for the calls, everyone. Greatly appreciated. Simon Tsilikas and Peter Vrionis. This is The Starters. We'll take a break, come back. Former member of our national squad, Dwight Walton, joins us. We'll talk a little bit of basketball. Shai Gilgeous-Alexander going back to back.
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13: Welcome back to the Starters on TSN 690. Simon Salikas, Peter Vrionis, on a gorgeous absolutely gorgeous Sunday in the city. Usually, what is it, Saturdays at 11:05, Dwight Walton joins us. We talk a little bit of hoops. We're off yesterday. We carry Team Canada. Dwight, nice enough to join us today. Even better that he's joining us today. Some major news out of the NBA. Good morning, Dwight Walton.
14: Good morning, Simon. Good morning, Peter. How are you two fine gentlemen doing on this holiday weekend?
13: I'm doing great. Doing great. Habs could be doing a little bit better, but great, we'll figure the rest of that out by tomorrow. Dwight?
14: Yes.
13: Full disclosure, we need to make the listeners aware of this before I ask the question. Dwight Walton and Steve Nash are very good friends.
14: Yes.
13: Part of the national program together. A brotherhood.
14: Yes.
13: Your, as the kids say on the streets, that's your boy.
14: Yep.
13: As my wife would say about me, I'm her ride and die, supposedly. So that's your boy.
14: Yes.
13: But today, if we were to power rank the greatest Canadian basketball players ever, who is at the top of that list?
14: The answer to me is pretty clear, cut and dry here. I love my boy, Steve Nash. All the stuff you just said is well documented. But what separates Shai Gilgeous-Alexander now from Steve Nash, they have two MVPs. They're equal on that regard.
13: It's pretty nuts.
14: Which is insane. But Shai has a championship, and that's what separates him. And also, the reality, although Steve is on a very high list in his regard in terms of assists and other accomplishments in the NBA, when you start mentioning Shai with names like Michael Jordan and Kobe Bryant, you have to, not literally, but bow down and recognize and throw Shai his flowers, all the comeuppance, everything he deserves. He's that efficient. He's that great. So I have to give Shai the nod. I gave Shai the nod last year after winning the championship, and he only had the one most valuable player. But when you add up the two MVPs, the championship, and a finals MVP on top of that, Shai Gilgeous-Alexander is the most decorated, the best Canadian player our beautiful country has ever seen and continues to witness.
15: Now, Dwight, you were banging the drum for this guy all year long, and I was kind of right there with you, and now we're going to see the two of them meet in the conference final. This is what Victor Wembanyama had to say about the MVP race.
16: What are your merits? What would you say are your three campaign speech three, items?
17: Three arguments?
16: Yeah.
17: Defense is 50% of the game, and that is undervalued. So far in the MVP race, I believe I'm the most impactful player defensively in the league. Second argument would be we almost swept OKC in the season and we dominated them three times with their real team and four times with the more rotation players. And third argument would be that offense impact is not just points.
18: We're clocking that, bro.
15: Man. I love that. I love that. And it's not often, Dwight, that you see a player sort of make a campaign for himself. And when you're as talented as Victor Wembanyama, I don't think it's necessary for you to do that. But you felt all along that he should be the MVP. Why is that?
14: Well, okay, so Peter, I'm going to pose the question to you.
15: Yes.
14: Did he tell one lie?
15: No, he didn't.
14: In that speech he gave?
15: No.
14: Well, and so there it is. And that's why I had him as my most valuable player. And I'll make it even more simplistic for you. The head-to-head matchup. I understand that there's other things involved. But simply based on the head-to-head matchup, and albeit, yes, as he eloquently said, in the fourth win, Oklahoma City didn't play most of their players. But the Spurs, as you can see, don't care about that stuff. But they were the Spurs dominated the Thunder this season. And to me, the most glowing respect that was given was from Jalen Williams, a player that plays for the Oklahoma City Thunder. He asked what the difference was, and he said, and I quote, and I'm paraphrasing, he said, the other team has a 7'5" guy that's pretty good. That's the difference.
15: Yeah.
14: That's why he's the most viable player. And I don't know if this is so much of a hot take, but as you said earlier, I've been on this bandwagon since, I want to say, January or February. The Spurs, I understand that the regular season is totally different than the playoffs. And I understand that there's a narrative out there that you have to have your heart broken or you have to lose before you win. But it's pretty clear to me that Mitch Johnson and his team don't care about those narratives. And that's mainly because of Victor Wembanyama, who was my most valuable player, and I have them winning the Western Conference. Yes, you hear me say it again. I've said it throughout the season. I don't care about the inexperience versus the experience factor. The Spurs are good. The Spurs are great because of Victor Wembanyama. Let's see if Chet Holmgren, who Wembanyama feels there's absolutely no rivalry and no need to discuss who's better. Let's see who comes out on top in this series. It's going to be a fantastic series.
15: Yeah.
14: I think it's going to be an epic series, but I have the Spurs winning and representing the Western Conference in the NBA Finals at the beginning of June.
15: You know me, Dwight, I was on that train as well. I had the Spurs coming out, and I think a lot of that has to do with just no matchup for Victor Wembanyama. So, you know, we didn't get to do buy or sell yesterday. We didn't get to have you in studio, which always sucks. But I'm gonna bring buy or sell, Dwight, to Sunday on the starters. So are you buying or selling that the Spurs Thunder Western Conference Final is the de facto NBA Final?
14: When you put it that way, yes. But and I'm not even, I don't want to disrespect Detroit nor Cleveland.
15: What about the Knicks?
14: So this is what I want to say here. For some strange reason, the Spurs dominate the Oklahoma City Thunder. But when it comes to the New York Knicks, there's a comfortability there for the Knicks that no other team has when they play Victor Wembanyama in the Spurs. I've noticed it the last couple of seasons. I saw it in person myself. I went to the Spurs-Knicks game earlier this year at the Garden, and for whatever reason,
15: I have a theory. I have a theory, Dwight.
14: There seems to be a comfortability there. So, again, I like the Spurs to win the championship, but if they're playing the Knicks in the finals, I just might be favoring the Knicks in the finals. That's where I'm torn. Wow. I don't understand it, but I want to hear your theory.
15: I have a theory, and it's because Karl-Anthony Towns is the best shooting big man that we've seen in the NBA since Dirk Nowitzki, maybe ever. And the fact that he can stretch the floor the way that he does, it pulls Victor out of the paint. And where does Victor do a lot of his damage defensively? It's near the rim. It makes you change your game. But when Cat's chucking up 5 to 10 threes a game, that's tough to contend with, and Victor can't just leave him out there and give him open looks. So that's my theory on that.
14: Okay, so Peter, there's nothing wrong with your theory. So why can't the Thunder have that same theory with Chet Holmgren?
15: He's not as good. He's not as good of a shooter.
14: Maybe he's not as good of a shooter, but he does pose the threat, which is why, to your point, I think Coach Daniel and the Thunder will probably implore Chet Holmgren to be more of a threat from distance. He shot the ball well against the Lakers, albeit it was against the Lakers. But let's see if he continues that trend against the Spurs, because that is a very good strategy that you're talking about. And Karl-Anthony Towns, for as much criticism as he gets, and sometimes it's warranted, but more often than not, with all due respect to the fans and the media out there, it's not warranted. Karl Towns has had a terrific season. Karl Towns, if people have noticed, if the Knicks play through him, let Jalen Brunson be the star. But if the Knicks play through him offensively, he is willing to take less shots. But if you've noticed, they've been not blown out teams. They've been blasting / destroying teams because they played with Karl-Anthony Towns. If that continues, the Knicks have a legitimate shot at hosting a parade in Gotham City for the first time since 1973.
15: Dwight, I want to go over to the Detroit and Cleveland series. Now, Jalen Duren has been a big topic of conversation because he got benched in Game 5 and seems to be costing himself a lot of money in free agency, right? But were you surprised to see Detroit pull out a victory in Game 6 and force a Game 7, which goes tonight, tip-off just after 8 p.m.?
14: Not really. Did I expect Cleveland to win Game 6 on Friday night? Peter, yes, I did. But It's pretty simple. Whoever makes shots in the series wins the game. So tonight, it's pretty simple. Whoever makes shots is going to win the series and play the Knicks later on this week. It's that simple. I wish I could, you know, give you more of a game plan or more of a diatribe here, but it's just, it's that simple. Yes, the Cleveland Cavaliers need to cut down their turnovers. In fact, Cade Cunningham specifically for the Pistons needs to cut down his, on his turnovers. But when you handle the ball as much as he did, does, and when, is, when the usage rate is as high with Cunningham, you're going to have to live with the good and the bad. So that's basically it. I would much rather want to see both teams get a, take a bad shot and get a shot towards the rim, which enables both teams to set their defense and balance their defense, specifically in transition, because it's pretty clear that in the half court, both teams are pretty good defensively, but in the open floor, teams thrive as well. So who can ever get more, whoever can get more transition points and get more successful in early offense will win the game. But again, as I said at the top of this question, for me, it's pretty simple. Whoever makes shots tonight will win the game. And they both got over that bugaboo of where they can't win on the road. Mm-hmm. It's been a road, the road series the last couple of games. Let's see if Cleveland can go into an extremely hostile environment tonight in Detroit and come out with a win. I think it's going to be a classic game seven. I think it's going to come down to the final possession, if not in regulation, in overtime. I think it's going to be that good.
15: I hope so. I hope you're right. That sounds like must-watch television, in my opinion, Dwight. Now, I'll go over to the Knicks. How big are these extra few days off for them to get right? Because OG Anunoby, if they want any hope of beating the next team in the next round or even projecting to the NBA Finals, they need him healthy, right?
14: Listen, Peter, I'm sure you've heard it over the last couple of days, over the last 7 to 10 days or so, I'm sure. But teams that say that they would rather play than rest, they're lying. I just think they're adding on to the narrative. Of course you're going to want more rest. These are professional basketball players. Yes, we could talk about how maybe rust will play a factor in the first 2 to 3 minutes. Maybe it'll take a quarter. But trust me, rest is a lot more is a lot better than how the media and fans want to play this thing out. Of course the Knicks are happy. You're giving your chance, your team a chance to be healthy. Look at the Thunder. They're getting Jalen Williams back to their Western Conference Finals against the Spurs. So, of course, the longer series go on, if you eliminate your opponent early, you deserve it. You know, take advantage of the rest that you can get. They're going to be fresh. They can't wait to play in terms of the Thunder and the Knicks, and they're going to take advantage of it. Now, will that parlay to success? That remains to be seen. But make no bones about it, these players are taking advantage of it. They're all going to be healthy. And that's what you want to see when it comes up to the Final Four of the NBA. When all hands are on deck, you're going to get a true evaluation of which team ultimately was the better team and has the better chance of winning a series and giving themselves a chance to win a championship.
15: So, Dwight, I just final one for me here, and I want to ask you about the Spurs-Thunder because that is going to be an incredible series. I feel like that's just going to be a bloodbath and mm-hmm. an all-timer when we look back on it in 10, 20 years. So what is your projection for that series? How long does it go? And what is the path to victory for both teams?
14: Well, there's one thing, and I said it this morning to a friend of mine. There's only one team in the NBA that can somewhat assimilate when preparing for the San Antonio Spurs, and that's the Oklahoma City Thunder, because they do have a player in Chet Holmgren that is 7'2 or 7'3, depending on who you're talking to. But at the end of the day, he is not 7'5. And if the San Antonio Spurs win game one on the road, I firmly believe they'll win this series in six. However, if it holds chalk where teams win all their home games, it'll go seven games. I mean, I may be copping out here, but I firmly believe if the Spurs win game one, I think it will put major doubt and the appropriate fear in the Thunder that they should have anyways going into this series because of how dominant the Spurs were over them this season. Again, we understand that the regular season is different than the playoffs. But down deep in their gut, in the back of their minds, the Thunder know that the Spurs aren't intimidated by them, let alone that they know that they can lose to them. So the Thunder better have the appropriate fear, appropriate respect for the Spurs. Otherwise, it might be a short series. Again, game one, to me, is a must-win to the Oklahoma City Thunder to erase all doubt, because the Spurs have already put some doubt in the Thunder's mind. No question about it. They're human beings. They've been dominant, Peter, the Thunder, but not against the Spurs. Let's see what happens.
15: Yeah, it should be a lot of fun, and I can't wait. Of course, I'm a little bit conflicted because we got Game 7, Montreal-Buffalo tomorrow, so I'm not going to have my full focus on the Spurs and Thunder just yet, but I'm sure once Game 2 rolls around, that'll change. But Dwight, thank you so much for moving things around and accommodating us for today. Missed having you yesterday because there was no show, but I'm glad that you could make it today.
14: Listen, it's always my pleasure to be with you, Simon. And so, listen, anytime you need me, I'll answer the call.
15: I know. That I know for sure. Dwight, thank you so much. Enjoy the beautiful day outside today, and have a great Sunday, man.
14: You got it, Peter. Enjoy the rest of your holiday weekend as well. Thanks.
15: Thank you. Thank you. There goes Dwight Walton, the big man, who joins us every Saturday just after 11:05 on the Starters and every Wednesday just after 9:05 on the morning show with Connor McKenna and Sean Starr. Final moments here on the Starters on TSN 690, and I wanted to bring you the athlete that delivered because I didn't have the chance to do so yesterday, and honestly, it works out pretty nicely that I'm doing this on a Sunday as opposed to a Saturday, because I wanted to get to this and I didn't want to skip out on it.
19: He's here in Montreal. Here's a look. It's Flaherty scores! Maggie Flaherty, the overtime hero. And Montreal takes a 2-0 series lead.
15: You heard it right there. Maggie Flaherty, who is the athlete that delivered, brought to you by Le Delivery Guy. And even though the Canadians didn't win yesterday, the Montreal Victoire take a 2-0 stranglehold in their best-of-five series for the Walter Cup in the PWHL final against the Ottawa Charge. So OT heroics yesterday from Maggie Flaherty, who scores the winner again to take a 2-0 series lead for the Montreal Victoire in search of their first PWHL title in franchise history. So good on Maggie Flaherty, good on the Victoire, and they will look to close it out in the next couple of days against Ottawa. But that was the athlete that delivered over the weekend, Maggie Flaherty, brought to you by Le Delivery Guy. And if you need

0: 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That'll wrap it up for the starters on this Sunday edition of the Starters, the day after a 8-3 Canadians loss in Game 6 to force a Game 7. Game 7 gets underway tomorrow. Puck drop just after 7:30. Victor Finley, JP O'Connor on the call for that one. Cannot wait. So grab your popcorn, people, because it is going to be epic and hopefully a much better showing for the Montreal Canadiens, and they could extend this playoff run that has felt like a fever dream that has taken this city by storm. So Habs Sabres tomorrow, Game 7. Of course, you heard Dwight Walton preview the Cavs and the Pistons tonight, but keep it locked here on TSN 690. I will be back tomorrow with Connor McKenna on the morning show, filling in for Sean Starr for the day, so we will tee up Game 7 and everything that you need to know about that one. So again, keep it locked here on TSN 690. All day coverage starting tomorrow, bright and early at 6 a.m. Have a great Sunday, everybody, and enjoy the beautiful weather outside here in Montreal.
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11: 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Canadians, you can also try and keep a 7-day streak alive. And if you do that, you win free coffee or tea for a week. And Ray, as we've done the podcast now in season 7, for anybody who tags along with us on our YouTube channel, we get to recognize occasionally the hotel rooms that you stay. Like Boston comes to mind, right? You know, you've got the wallpaper in Boston. Automatically, we know that, you know, you're doing a Bruins series or a Bruins game. That has a Chicago look to it for some reason. Still in Chicago, huh?
13: Yeah. Who wouldn't want to stay in Chicago in a hotel at the airport for extra days?
11: Your so bosses?
13: Good point. We're here in Chicago, Riley and I, he's looking at a couple of schools to go to in the fall, and flying back yesterday, and the incoming plane got struck by lightning somewhere. Ooh. And that doesn't sound like a good thing, but, you know, the people got off the plane.
11: Yeah. Right?
13: Like, I was like, oh, everything's fine. We're standing at the gate and they're like, 20-minute delay. And in Chicago, you're like, 20 minutes. That's kind of standard. And then it was another 30, then another 30. And then then eventually we found out it was a lightning strike. So we stayed overnight in the hotel again. And I get home tonight at 6 local time.
12: Pacific time, yeah.
13: Pacific. And then I leave tomorrow morning at 9 for Montreal. So I get to walk in, dump out my suitcase, take a couple of new things and head to Montreal. So, hey, everybody. Everybody good? Yeah, I got to go. Bye. So
12: yeah, so I'm just thinking automatically, the old Ray, and we're going a decade back or longer. There'd be a different mindset about this whole experience to this point. You're kind of zen about it. I appreciate it.
13: Can't do anything now. And so I think for sure I would have had a snap show for sure. At some point. The other thing is you don't get to spend as much time with Mason as you used to, right?
12: Yeah, for sure.
13: And so this is 2 days with Riley and his nonsense and man, he says some funny things, man. You know, and he's just finished his first year of college or university at Penn State, and he's moving to a new school. And man, they change a lot in 1 year, and so it's been great. I mean, it's been the best part of the trip, really.
12: Yeah, I mean, a couple of things, some different sides of it too, from a parent perspective, especially when your kid goes away, is you recognize they've matured. You know, because they've been away from home. It's a completely different environment. You don't have a choice. And then you're reminded, especially in the environment you're in with Riley for the last couple of days, how much they eat. Like they're constantly hungry.
13: We did nothing but do that yesterday. The other thing is he'll say oh, come on, buddy. What are we doing here? He always called me buddy or Razo. Razo is another one. Oh yeah. And so the kids think that, so I've really enjoyed it. That's been by far the best part of this.
12: Yeah. Mason will reference me as Darren every once in a while to his buddies. It kind of because he knows it annoys me. Right. Don't call me father or dad.
13: I never once called my dad Ed.
12: No,
13: not once.
12: You'd get a backhander if you were in swinging distance. I know it does. It's not being disrespectful. It just kind of has that connotation to it.
13: That's it. One generation, how a change is. There's just not a chance.
12: Well, it's been a busy week in the hockey world. And again, a lot of it has to do with what's not going on with the Stanley Cup playoffs. So let's get to it, Ray. In the headlines brought to us by the Canadian Brew House. Hey, real fans, you know the move. You get to the Canadian Brew House as early as you can. Happy hour at the Canadian Brew House runs Monday to Saturday, 2 p.m. to 6 p.m. And everything starts at around $3.99. You can't beat it. Skip the couch and hit the Canadian Brew House. This hockey season, their house is your arena. And some interesting things developing here in round two, which we'll get to, right? The push of the Carolina Hurricanes, that's a big storyline developing. Colorado going into their action remains unbeaten to this point of round two and through, of course, the sweep in the first round. But let's go back to earlier in the week. Tuesday, the NHL draft lottery. It feels like it gutted one side of Canada and then renewed hope on the other side because the Toronto Maple Leafs now lay claim to the first pick overall. But first, your reaction when the 12 ball was pulled and it was evident Toronto had won the lottery.
13: Well, I guess I like watching as the numbers would change. The percentages would change with each ball that came out of there. And there was one time Vancouver went from 18 to 25, I think. And then, it went the other way. And I didn't quite realize, because we didn't have the sound on where we were watching it. And I didn't realize that initially that the 12 was Toronto's golden ticket. So I didn't realize that. And then, they flashed up Sundin's mug. And I was like, oh, that's Toronto. And so that was it's shocking. I do think I know they the reason there is a draft, of course, is to equalize talent as best as possible to keep right. Because if there was you become eligible and then it's the highest bidder, like a total like soccer, for example. It would become you'd run into all the financial madness that they have. So I get why there's the lottery. I don't think the odds are quite right, in my opinion. I don't think you should be able to move from 10 to 1. That's too far. In particular,
12: it's a big
13: in
12: the gap, I would agree. Yeah.
13: In the parity of the league, you know, like you can say, oh, look, that team's only a few points worse and they're number 10, but 10 is a big, big jump. Mm-hmm. I would prefer if it's the bottom five, and the bottom five or in the lottery for the first pick, and then the odds would, you know, would be calculated inside of those five. And then once you get from two on, then you revert to this other. I know they're trying to simplify it, and I don't have any problem with the process per se. I just don't think the odds are right. But it was stunning. And for San Jose to walk into that two pick again, you know.
12: Incredible.
13: But just think of last year. San Jose should have, in my opinion, by odd, if it's the top five, they get the they're probably going to get the first pick. Mm-hmm. They would have had Matthew Schaefer. They wouldn't have been drafting number two this year if they had Matthew Schaefer. So now San Jose jumps up and then instantly it explodes the market for draft gurus and mock drafts and what are they going to do? And I guess that drives interest for the next, 7 weeks, right? Seven weeks.
12: You know, but the reaction was visceral when that 12 ball was pulled, and it was again evident the Toronto Maple Leafs had secured the first pick overall. You know, Vancouver, of course, you know, going in, you're getting a good player, 1, 2, or 3, but 3 isn't 1, you know, and maybe the quality of the player, time will tell. 3 could be better than 1. We have no idea, but you know this, right? I mean, there's a marketability behind the first pick.
13: 100%.
12: Overall. You know, 100%. And the reaction in Vancouver and in Winnipeg and in Calgary, it was visceral. And some of that has to do, of course, with, oh my God, the Toronto Maple Leafs get the first. Right. Like, the reaction wouldn't have been the same. San Jose people, oh, geez, Mike Greer is sure lucky, you know, just what they need. But in this case, Toronto, to make that climb, the reaction was, as I said, it was visceral.
13: Yeah, I mean, had it been somebody else, I don't think it would have felt quite the same in those other markets. It's the fact is, Toronto is not beloved outside of Toronto. And right, like, and so they have such a massive following, and they're not, you know, they didn't have a very positive year, and they make the, here's the other thing, they make the playoffs. What is it? They made 8 years in a row.
12: Yep.
13: And then they miss, and then they get the lottery pick, and it kind of stinks. Yeah. I mean, if you're another team, kind of stinks. And so Toronto now sits there and they can take McKenna, or they can take whomever they feel is, you know, it feels like McKenna, but they could take whomever they feel is in that pick. You know, I believe they have another first, correct? Do I have that right or no? No, that was there was some trade thing. I was having a tough time following that.
12: And involving Philly and Boston 27-28 and all of that. It's a convoluted, complex. The league needs to manage it moving forward.
13: I mean, but that this changes their view, and it gives, to your point, it gives the fans that have muddled through a long year, it gives them hope again. They're like, yeah, we got number 3. They already had 5, and 5 would have been fine too, because there's about 10 players that are relatively interchangeable, I think. Mm.
12: Yeah,
13: in this draft. And so those teams are all going to be relatively happy, but man, it would have been nice to have 1 always. Nobody ever says, hey, it would have been nice to have 2. But the team that got kicked in the pants the worst is Vancouver, because they couldn't have dropped any further. And did you see that thing? They've been in the lottery 7 times. They've never moved up. Not once.
12: Remarkable.
13: Like that.
12: No.
13: Yeah, that's something. They need to do an exorcism or something or other, because that goes back to the very first lottery when they came into the league with Buffalo. Have you seen that old footage?
12: Yes.
13: All those guys sitting around the boardroom, and they spin that rickety wheel, and Clarence Campbell's is the president, and he clearly doesn't have his glasses on, and he goes, number 1, Vancouver gets the pick, and
12: Yeah.
13: Some guy in the back goes, could you check that out again? I think that's 11. And 11 was Buffalo. And so they lost the very first lottery too. So,
12: yeah. Okay. Well, put your GM hat on. And I guess that hat belongs to John Chyka now, general manager for the Toronto Maple Leafs. So Chris Johnson, as we talked about earlier in the week, wrote the piece in The Athletic where the Austin Matthews camp, I guess, is contemplating their level of commitment to next season, with Austin having 2 years remaining on his contract. So we know that Chyka and Matt Sundin will meet with Craig Berube. I think it's Saturday, all right, just to get that process going. And then you have to, I mean, a trip to Arizona has got to be right around the corner for Chyka. Find out what the mindset is of Austin Matthews beyond the reporting. But as CJ identified in his piece, like, he may not get a commitment from Matthews until mid-July, maybe later, once he sees, okay, well, is the roster improved or isn't it improved? If you're John Chyka, Ray, do you not go into that meeting, let's assume it's in the days ahead here, as early as early next week, and go, yeah, that's not going to cut it, man. Like, you're under contract here for 2 years. Like, if you're not committed, maybe that's our answer. Do you want to start the process of us considering trade now? Because we've got the first overall pick. Maybe there's a fit where we can get another top five pick in. We need an answer from you as captain of the Toronto Maple Leafs. Wouldn't that be a fair approach?
13: Sure. I mean, my first thing that I would look at is as I'm sitting at my desk, I'd look at Vancouver and realize that Vancouver spent dollars and resources and time and money to try and make Quinn Hughes happy.
12: No.
13: And it didn't work. And now you still have players that you've spent money and commitment and time, and you've charted a course of your team, and he's gone. Mm. And that clearly changes your path, right? Mm. Like, Quinn's an amazing player, and it changes your path. And, you know, Austin has not had two very good years by his standard. And,
12: right.
13: But if he leaves, if they have to trade him, that changes their path. So I would be really cautious about, he gives you a list of six things and you go out and try and check those six boxes, and that doesn't mean anything.
12: No.
13: It doesn't mean anything, because you get to the end of the boxes and, I don't know, say there's another year where it goes sideways. You don't really have 2 years. You've got 1 year.
12: Agreed.
13: That's all you've got. And it's the same in Edmonton with Connor McDavid, is that they don't really have 2 years. They've got 1 year.
12: Yeah.
13: And the fact of the matter, whether people like it or not, the players at that level really drive what's going to happen. Mm-hmm. They do. Not 90% of the, 95% of the league doesn't have that power.
12: Right.
13: Doesn't have that impact. But if I'm Chyka, I'm certainly, you're trying to get what Matthews' mindset is. And when he says the team to improve, what exactly does he mean? If they draft Gavin McKenna, he's not getting 100 points next year.
12: No.
13: Right? He's coming into the league and you're super excited. Whatever he puts on the board is 1 year of experience in his belt. And that's going to make him a better player if he comes and plays next year and that's the guy you draft. But I would find it hard to believe they could make enough significant change in the next 2 months to say, oh yeah, now we're a Stanley Cup contender. I think Chyka's biggest challenge right now is people saying, oh yeah, now he's got the job, let's see what he's going to do. But what he's going to do might not take 3 weeks. It might take 8 months.
12: Yeah.
13: Like, it generally will not go as fast as he would like to make it. He might have, well, I'm sure he does, have a blueprint of what he wants to get done.
12: Yeah.
13: It's just like the new general manager that's coming into Vancouver. I'm sure he's got a blueprint in what he wants to get done. Doesn't mean it's going to happen in the order or the time frame that you're...
12: No.
13: And then you get the pre-worriers that are all over the media, that... Because fans can pre-worry all they want. That's part of being a fan. But all through the media, the constant rollover of, yeah, but if this happens, and what if this happens, and what... Bill Burr's one of my favorite comedians. He goes, everything's going to be fine. And if it's not fine, I'm going to worry about it then. because you can't do anything about it now. He's going to go see Matthews. Matthews is going to tell him whatever he's going to tell him. Then you've got two paths probably. And then you're going to move to the next stage of that. It's not an enviable position for Chayka. He's under the spotlight immediately. This is not as easy a fix, I don't think, as some people would like to believe. Get a defenseman. We talked about this. Go get a defenseman. Where? Make a trade. Who? Like, it's nowhere near as easy and straightforward as people might think.
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12: Okay, back to the ice and back to the Stanley Cup playoffs. We're getting ready for Game 2 tonight in Buffalo. That's the Sabres and the Montreal Canadiens. Game 1 went Buffalo's way in a lot of different directions, right? The story going into that series, the Buffalo power play wasn't effective. Would they be able to get to Jakub Dobish? All of it, right? And Buffalo did that. They established their rush game pretty early, and it looked at times like Montreal was just flummoxed by it. You know, they just – and Marty St. Louis after the game said, look, I need to rewatch the game. I feel like there's some areas that we can tighten up and change and adjust, and we'll do that. We'll make adjustments. What did you see in that opening game that would favor one side versus the other? I mean, do you feel like Montreal is a problem now just based on what we saw in game one?
13: If they play the same way they did in game one, which I don't think they will do, then they'd have a problem. The adjustment, you know, I mean, Marty's standing right in the middle of it. When he watches the video, he's immediately gonna pick up in I think Buffalo had, I want to say they had like 11 rush chances. They had five man advantage breaks for sure. And what he's going to look at and go is, why are our defense flat-footed, pinching up in the zone without support in the middle of the ice?
12: Yeah.
13: And that, for a team like Montreal is really easy to fix. For a team, for any team, any when you're one of the eight final teams, that means you can adjust and you can get to a problem. I think there was a, without question, a lingering, almost like a hangover, a heaviness to them after beating Tampa. It's a completely different series. There is nothing the same in the way Buffalo and Tampa play. And I do think that Montreal wasn't sharp early. I mean, I don't think we need many more examples to go. Lane Hudson's a pretty terrific player. his first couple of shifts were a train wreck. He took a penalty. He fell down in the middle of the ice that led to the first man advantage break and the first goal. Like, that's not Lane Hudson. That's not going to happen again. It just won't. So, okay, so they're better. Their penalty kill got a look at Buffalo's power play, and now they can adjust. I will say this about Buffalo's power play. Now, I can't explain at the end of the regular season why it was so bad, because you're playing multiple opponents.
10: Right.
13: Right? Somewhere in there, you probably should get a good matchup. When you play one team over and over and over again, like you do in a playoff series, sometimes they're penalty killing adjustments are better than your power play adjustments.
10: Mm.
13: But when you go to a new series, what's happened in the past literally does not matter, because none of those players you're playing against are in the series. They're all gone. And so there might be something that becomes a better matchup for them in against Montreal. Now, we'll see in game two. It doesn't mean Buffalo's power play problems are all gone, but it was interesting that Buffalo's first power play still stinks. I can't believe it's as bad as it is. I think they're set up wrong, but the second power play group, they scored both the goals.
10: Yeah.
13: Right. And if I look at it, I'm like, guys, on the first group, I show them the video of the second. I go, did you see one set of three or four nice passes? No. They got it into the middle. They shot it. They retrieved it. And they went at it again. And so I don't see anyone with this great advantage. I pick Buffalo to win this series in seven. Mm-hmm. I think it's going to be really close. But Montreal they weren't sharp. They were a little bit behind in the first game. And I don't think that'll happen again tonight.
12: We saw more spark from Demidov. That's the way it looked to me in that first game. But he still didn't score, right? He wasn't able to generate. There was an assist there. What would you do with him? Would you be encouraged by what you saw in game one enough so that maybe you give him a look, you know, up a notch in the lineup? Or do you just let that line continue to find their way? Because they haven't been bad, don't get me wrong, but you need Demidov to get going. You need Caulfield to get going. You know, the goal scorers need to find a way to produce. Oh.
13: Well, if they don't, it's, you know, it's like any other team. Your best guys, they don't produce, you're done. It's like, you know, it's one thing to say, oh, you've got a complete game and, oh, he's doing all the little things, right? That's nice. I need you to do the big things. Right at this time of year. That's why forever in I think a lot of people's opinion, certainly mine, there's nothing harder to do in the NHL than score goals.
10: Mm-hmm.
13: It is. I don't think, like, you hear all the time, oh yeah, but he's getting chances. Yeah. So what? So does everybody else. Mm-hmm. The hardest thing to do is to score. Cole Caulfield he scored 51 goals in the regular season. He's one of the best shooters in the game. And he's got one power play goal in the playoffs. Yeah. And no regular strength goals. Demidov's been on the outside of it. Like, I did like his game. I do. The one thing I see with Marty and the way that he coaches is he still coaches, like, in my mind, he views the game always through the player's lens. And he makes more adjustments than almost any other coach, I think. He's not shy to move a winger here or a winger there. Like, he took Gallagher out in game one. Because he felt that Valeno's speed and maybe size, I don't think size so much, but skating would be more helpful against Buffalo than it would have been against Tampa. And in doing that, he broke up Texier, Bolduc, and Doc. Mm-hmm. Now, maybe he goes back to that line, maybe he does.
12: Yeah.
13: And my point is, I don't think Demidov is cemented in a place in the lineup.
12: Yeah.
13: And so what about and the I guess the other thing is it'll depend, you know, if you move one guy, how many chairs does that move around?
12: Right. Yeah. Yeah. What do you think of Dobisch? I thought that the only bad goal was the Greenway goal. You know, other than that, I mean, I he was under pressure a lot. But I don't think you can pin that loss on him, can you? Other than that goal.
13: No, I mean, I wouldn't. He should have stopped Greenway's shot. He's actually got a really good glove too. Like he's shown to have an excellent glove. It deflected off his glove and he's in the net. By the way, Greenway played the best game I've seen him play in a long time. He's had brutal health this year. Hernia surgery, then another hernia surgery. Like, it's just a mess. He was a beast in that first game. So I thought Dobisch was okay. He'll need to be better than that. I think he was like Drake's. I would say he was a lot like his team.
12: Yeah.
13: He beat Vasilevskiy toe to toe in game seven. So he had a little, you know, maybe he's 5% off, not quite as sharp. One other guy I got to mention is that little bugger, Benson. He is just.
12: I love Zach Benson.
13: Oh, my God. Well, here's the thing. He's a colossal pain in the ass. That's clear, right? I think he's got Brad Marchand in him. And one of the reasons, and it's easy to have the younger Marchand be a pain in you, but you've got to combine it with ability.
12: Yeah.
13: He's an excellent passer. Excellent, creative, hard, retrieves pucks. There's not a spot on the ice he's not willing to go to. And he's clearly a character. I picture him like, you know, those hard rubber balls that you had when you were a kid that you'd bounce on the wall or whatever.
12: Yeah.
13: And they bounce back. I picture that's what he's like when he comes into the locker room in the morning. And he's bouncing around and guys just want to have their coffee and wake up. And I picture him just like, bing, bing, bing, bing, talk, talk, talk, talk, talk. I see a lot that is very familiar. I can't tell you how many times I would get, would you just stop? Just stop. And I picture that in him. And you're not going to make him go away if you're the other team.
12: No.
13: You're not going to make him go away. I just think him and Josh Doan together are an excellent pair. Pair of wingers together. They'll drive teams bananas. They were quiet the first two games against Boston. And since then, I think they've gotten better almost every night.
12: Okay, let's shift over to the other series in the East, and that, of course, Carolina and Philadelphia. Carolina could go 8-0 after beating the Flyers in game three of that series last night. That Carolina penalty kill rate just continues to be one of their major strengths and factors. They have 5-on-3 for, what, a minute 15 in the second period. And I think the Flyers had one shot on net. I mean, that's just a small part of the strength of the Carolina Hurricanes in this series, but they've got Philadelphia flustered a little bit, right? Like we saw the exchange last night, talking and Zegras at the bench. I mean, on and on and on it goes. It does look like a top Stanley Cup contending team that gets stronger with sort of every playoff challenge.
13: I think their penalty kill and their 5-on-5 game are exactly the same, except you take one guy off. Like, it is pressure everywhere. And sometimes they'll have to settle and go, okay, we can't pressure there. But the first opportunity to pressure is like letting the dam break, because it is in every spot. And as, you know, I made my living really on the power play. And the enemy of any power play is pressure. And they're not, it's not predictable pressure. Like, if I know, if I'm on the half wall and I know the pressure's coming from the D all the time, I can sense that. That doesn't happen for Carolina. Like, he'll pressure and force that guy to put it back to the point, okay, off the half wall. But he doesn't stop. Like, he continues on. So the D can't even come back with it.
12: Yeah.
13: And so there's, I think we saw, like, by the way, I don't know what it is in Philly, but this is 5 years in a row the highest their power play has been in the regular season is 30th. It's unfathomable it could be that bad for this long. So Carolina's pressured them out of any comfort in their game. Philly's got, you know, they're banged up for sure, right? Like, I think they miss Olin Tippett a lot in this series. Tockett calls him a home run hitter. And he goes, you take a home run hitter away and, you know, you lose pop. And they do without him in the lineup. But I think Carolina's just a little bit better in a lot of areas. And that adds their way up. Like, I'll give you an example. So the Chatfield scores a shorthanded goal. Like, what are the chances of that happening? But it's like Martinook makes this diving play. Like, they're shorthanded, but it's all about pressure to the puck. And he still lays out to poke the puck away. And that opens up Staal to make the pass to Chatfield. Like, the energy and relentlessness of their play, but they don't run around. Like, they're not out of position. They're a well-oiled machine. Rod Brindamore, I've said it many, many times, and lots of people do. Rod is a tremendous coach. And they have a roster where everybody knows what the hell they're doing and when they should do it. And they go get players that fit that system. Carrier, Robinson, Martinook, they look like they're just different guys. But they all look, they're all the same. They all get 12 goals. They're all big and fast and heavy. Like, they get players to fit. And one other thing in that series, Freddie Anderson has been unreal in the playoffs. Unreal. He's had a, you know, he got a couple of posts last night. Hey, goalies will love that. I think it's important for Freddie Anderson that the series finishes quickly. He's never been the most durable guy.
12: Yeah, get him rest. Has been.
13: He more than almost anybody else, even though it might not seem like it, would benefit from a rest. But wouldn't it be something if you get through the first two rounds in 8 games? Or even if it's 9 games?
12: Yeah.
13: Like what a bonus, a benefit that would be to Carolina. They've been tremendous. And here's the other thing I guess I'll say about Philly. They're with house money now.
12: Yeah.
13: It was a win to get into the playoffs, a bigger win to get to the second round. At times they look young, they look overmatched a little bit. This is not a finished product for Philly.
12: This is
13: just their first step.
12: We'll move on, but what did you think of the Taylor Hall hit on Travis Sanheim? And Sanheim, after the game, obviously called it a dirty hit. He said that he was vulnerable, he was falling, and Hall, who clearly committed to the check, you know, drove his hands through his head. Now, nothing is coming from the Department of Player Safety, and they reduced it from a major down to a minor penalty. Is that what you saw, or is this a hit that should be facing supplemental discipline?
13: No, my thought was right as Hall was beginning to deliver the hit, Sanheim started to fall. Mm-hmm. And in real time, it's really hard to stop. I don't know that he needed to finish it with that force. So I don't think Sanheim had a problem that he got hit. I think it was with the force that he got hit with. And that's the part that I didn't like. But unless they change the rule book, you're allowed to hit hard. And I found it unfortunate. I didn't like the force, but I don't like because of Sanheim already on his way down at that point. But I don't think it was delivered with intent to hurt.
12: Right.
13: And I don't know that there was another avenue for Hall to take other than to not finish it as forcefully as he did.
12: All right, let's go to California. Plenty of life left in the Ducks and that series against the Vegas Golden Knights. It's now even at 1. I mean, obviously, when you were in a split, that's an accomplishment, especially for a young, you know, upstart team like the Anaheim Ducks against a really good team that's got some swagger behind it in the Vegas Golden Knights. So just a crucial win to even the series for Anaheim. And what do you see going into game 3 tonight? Any edge there?
13: I think Anaheim has looked better for longer in the two games than Vegas has. Their speed is noticeable. Certainly the guile and experience of Vegas is noteworthy, but there's a pace that Anaheim can play at. If they can get the game to that pace, I think it's real trouble for Vegas.
12: Yeah.
13: I think that will tell the tale of the series. If Vegas can hold the puck off their forecheck and cycle it and hold it and create some zone time so there's less up and down the ice, that's a big win for Vegas because they're not going to skate with Anaheim. They're just not. Don't forget the other night, like it was 3-1 and Vegas scored a who cares goal with like 5 seconds left.
12: Yeah.
13: Right? You know, that close to Dostal's shutout. There is an edge here to Anaheim. I don't think playing on the road bothers Vegas at all. I don't think it matters at all. But I do think the key spot is if they can control the puck in the offensive zone, I think that kills Anaheim's speed more than anything. When we talk about turnovers, so here's the example. You're below the goal line. You try a hope pass out into the slot. If you're Vegas, it gets picked off. You've just fed their transition.
12: Right.
13: And so you're trying to score, so you want the puck from below the goal line to in front of the goal line. But that's a position they've got to be careful in, because if they turn it over, they're never catching Anaheim up the ice.
12: All right, Colorado and Minnesota. Colorado in mini on Saturday night. The Avalanche also unbeaten to this point in the Stanley Cup playoffs. And I mean, Colorado is always dangerous. We know that. But there were stretches in the second half, maybe even in the first round, where Nathan MacKinnon just didn't seem to have the same pop, right? Like, be it skating, the physicality, all of that. And that's probably unfair, but I mean, he's certainly come online, and maybe the game the other night was his best. Like, you know, he runs over Quinn Hughes. I mean, there was just more of the complete package that we're accustomed to seeing in the superstar that Nate MacKinnon is.
13: Now, I don't know this, but this to me is more experience than anything else. He's got 3 points, 3 games in a row.
12: Yeah.
13: There are times when it seemed in the past that MacKinnon had the motor at 100% of the time.
12: Yeah.
13: Don't need to do that anymore. Their team is too good. So in the series against LA, and it felt to me like it was like a slow boil. Like it was good enough. It was okay. They were winning.
12: Yeah.
13: And he didn't have to put the pin down. And game one was that, I don't know what that was. And so they get into game two, and it felt like MacKinnon, to me, as I was watching, that he said, okay, I got to put the pin down here.
12: Mm-hmm.
13: Like, this is 100% night. Not that that's maybe the wrong way to put it. It's an unfair way to put it. Like, I need to be, I'm engaged. Not that I need to be, because these guys always are at this time of year. Who's not? If they're not engaged, they're playing golf. But it's like I saw something different in the way that he went about his business. And I think the great players can do that. And as they get more experienced, there are certain times when they really have to pin it. And we saw that from MacKinnon. They look really, really strong. And Minnesota looked a little bit in disarray the other night.
12: Yeah.
13: I wouldn't have switched goalies after the first game. Volstad had been excellent for them. So they switched to Gustafson.
12: Mm-hmm.
13: Now what do you do?
12: Mm.
13: Right? Like I would have stayed with Volstad. You had only lost on the road. Doesn't matter if you lost 27-2. It's still a loss on the road. Game three becomes the pivotal one, and now you've got a question in net.
12: Yeah.
13: And I wouldn't have done that. They do miss Brodin. They do miss Eriksson Ek. They miss those guys greatly against Colorado.
12: Yeah, but it does feel, look, I mean, again, this series could go the distance, right? I mean, we know enough of the capabilities of the Minnesota Wild here. You know, I mean, we're not going to disrespect them in that sense, but they can try as hard as they want. If Colorado is online and all cylinders are firing, that could be just the reality of the opposition that the Avs are at this point. All right. Well,
13: and you can't ignore that those guys are missing.
12: Yeah.
13: Right. Yeah. Like, you know, Minnesota could kick it up to their best gear. And if they're not available or at 90% even, then they're just not the same team.
12: All right. Those are your headlines. Thank you to the Canadian Brewhouse. Of course, we'll have a whole lot more to chew on coming up in the next edition of the Rain Dregs Hockey Podcast.
0: Feels like Tim Hortons has always been part of my routine, certainly as a dad, you know, as a coach or taking my kids to the early morning hockeys. 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
12: We have to shift over to the Tim's Hockey Challenge, and it has been a grind. We've got Chris Sabunia, who had a brief vacation, a little bit of family time for the Zuby.
13: Boy, Zuby.
12: He's back. He's refreshed. He's ready to roll and give us nothing but good news in the Tim's Hockey Challenge, Zoop.
37: We continue to, I don't know, well, we made some gains here. We're finally all on the board and moving forward. I had a two-banger on the night of the Oilers elimination, so that's put me into first place. So just marginally, though, now. I've gone 3 for 15. Ray is in second place. He's gone 2 for 15. Ray's 1 for 15, and Shauger with that goose egg. So we know Shauger's 0 for 15. But Dregs, you said, I'll give the floor to you first. You said you feel good about your picks tonight.
12: I'm trying to think who I went with. I went with Marner in the first bucket. Why wouldn't I? I'm going to find out, because I had this written down and I've left my paper in the background, but I feel pretty strongly here. So here we go. I've got Marner, Lane Hudson in the second bucket. I feel like he's going to totally redeem himself in game two. And then Mallinson.
13: Oh, you know what? My favorite pick that I have today is in the third bucket.
12: Okay.
13: And that's Matthias Samuelsson.
12: Yee.
13: 13 goals in the regular season, couple in the playoffs. You watch the big boy.
12: Yeah.
13: He's not as good. He's not as good a cross checker as his dad. I hated playing against him. What a miserable.
37: I got a little bit of duplication with you guys because I've got Samuelsson in the third bucket as well. I love that pick. I got Marner in the first. So in the middle there, I got John Carlson. They give you these offensive defensemen, defensemen to choose from.
13: I like that second pick. I don't love my picks, but I think I'm going to get one for three again, and which will put me miles ahead of Rashog, which is just such an enjoyable thing week after week for him to put into the chat. Oh, I get zero again.
37: And he has to check it. Oh, hang on. Let me check.
12: Shocking. Another zero.
37: Yeah.
12: All right, Zuby. Get some rest, buddy.
37: Yeah.
12: All right. Thanks, Chris Sabuna joining us on the Tim's Hockey Challenge playoff edition, by the way. I'm hoping, Ray, that everything goes your way, that, you know, everything is good travel wise. You get out of Chicago, you get back to Vancouver. You've got a brief window of family time. I mean, assuming Cammy's home. Is Cammy home?
13: She is home. And of course, I'm home with Riley. So everybody's back in the house, which will be awesome. I'll get in at 6:30. Without question, Luca, our 2-year-old grandson, will want to play hockey. Oh, my God. It is. So a little hockey game run when you get in the house and throw a bunch of crap in the washing machine and turn around and repack it. So it'll be short. I'm looking forward to getting home, though. And then I am really looking forward to going to, in my opinion, the best place to watch a game. And that's a playoff game in Montreal on Sunday and Sunday and Tuesday for games 3 and 4.
12: And you know what? Honorable mention of Buffalo, because they put on quite a show the other night. All right, buddy. Well, safe travels back home to Vancouver and then cross country again back to Montreal. Yeah. We'll be watching and checking in on the weekend.
13: Well, have a great weekend, everybody. Thanks for listening. And we'll talk to you Monday or Tuesday of next week.
12: And thank you to our sponsors who continue to support the Ray and Drake's podcast. Our title sponsor, Tim Hortons, thank you. And thank you to the Canadian Brewhouse. Enjoy the weekend, the playoffs, and stay safe, everybody.
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1: With Hockey Hall of Famer Larry Robinson on Melnick in the afternoon on TSN 690, Lane Hutson, he remains tied with you for the most assists in a single season by a Montreal Canadiens defenseman with 66. Such complete opposite players on the surface. But when did you first come to the realization that this was a beyond special player?
2: First time I saw him. Last year, I mean, I heard, you know, I wasn't a big watcher of the Montreal games, especially because they weren't competitive. Once I heard about Lane, I started to watch a few games more, and I have to admit, man, I mean, he's fun to watch. I mean, Lane just sees the ice. He's pretty special.
1: Are you surprised that he's been able to defend as well as he does?
2: Yeah, well, you know what? Defending now isn't like the old days. When you say defend, in the old days, yeah, I mean, you had to fight a guy in front, and there were big guys, and you get chopped and everything else. Now, I mean, you just can't do that. So, I mean, if you're a smart hockey player, you should be able to defend, and he's quick enough and agile enough that, you know, he gets body position on the players. And what a nice kid he is, too.
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0: 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Melnick in the afternoon.
1: Welcome to the show, Chris Pronger. When Chris won the Hart Trophy as the league's MVP 25 years ago, he became the first defenseman to win the award since Bobby Orr in the early 70s. And we're waiting all this time since. Are we any closer to that?
10: You know, I think the 1 year Makar was close. I think he was close. I don't know if the voting was close. It is difficult for a defenseman to win. For whatever reason, people don't look at defensemen in that regard. Typically, you're looking at forwards that have 130 points, and their teams have had excellent years. And, you know, my particular year, Al MacInnis got hurt, so, you know, a lot of the load was left to me. And also that year, you know, we won the President's Trophy, so we had a great year. And we had great goaltending with Roman Turek. And so, you know, a lot needs to go right. And that year, you know, my main competitor, I would guess, would say was Jaromir Jagr. He got hurt and missed, I think it was anywhere between 12 and 16 games. You know, their writer in Pittsburgh voted for me over him. And so when you think about it, much like winning any trophy, you know, whether it's a personal trophy like that, which really is a team trophy, And the voting just mapped out, too, with how that voter voted. I won by one vote.
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0: Melnick in the afternoon.
1: Right now, it's a pleasure to welcome to the show from CF Montreal, Luca Petrasso.
11: One of the real bright spots early on, especially individually here, has been the play of Wiki Carmona coming over from the New York Red Bulls. What has stood out to you about Wiki Carmona in his early days?
12: He's a fantastic player. I think on the offensive side, he's kind of brought that side to him that maybe a lot of people didn't see in him in recent years, maybe the way Red Bulls kind of play and the style and the way he had to maybe defend a little bit more over there. But I think when he came here, and you know, he has an incredible left foot. He's direct. He's fast. He likes to take players on. He'll shoot from everywhere. And he's able to create chances. He's able to run in behind and a high energy, high pressing style. And that's the kind of way we want to play on the front foot and putting teams under pressure. And he's able to do that.
11: Another player who's looking like he's kind of on the verge of having that offensive breakthrough is Ivan Hyme. What kind of a guy is he?
12: He's a good locker room guy. Very good with the players. We both play on the same side and we're working with each other. I'm either overlapping him, underlapping him, and always covering for him. But I know when I give him the ball, he's always going to go 1v1, and that's what you want from a winger. And as a defender, when you're defending somebody like that who wants to take you on every single time, is absolutely miserable to defend. So

0: 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He's one of our most dangerous players on the ball. So definitely excited to keep playing with him and have him on our side.
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0: Coming up later, the Yankees and Mets, along with the Cubs and White Sox, those two teams have each split the opening two games of their series.
1: Hey, it's your resident Super Bowl champ, Chris Kenny, coming on Monday. From the NBA to the NHL playoffs to the PGA Championship, I'll react to it all in my Upon Further Review at 7 a.m. Eastern. 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

0: Progressive Insurance. Good to have you aboard. Alongside Andre Snellings, I'm Jonathan Zaslow. Do you wake up this morning, Dre, like, yes, we got game seven tonight? You know, there's few games left, all right? Because after tonight, conference finals begin. Maximum 14 games there if you were to get seven on each side. And then, of course, the finals, maximum seven games there. So at the most after today, we got 21 games remaining. But tonight, we get a game seven.
1: Yeah, I mean, the Eastern Conference outside of the Knicks has been on game seven energy. They had three game sevens in the first round, and then they've got this one. And the only team that has not gone game seven yet has been the Knicks. And so it's fitting that the Cavs and the Pistons are getting to game seven. I was saying off the air, and I don't know who you had in this game, but I don't know how it got to a game seven, because to me, one of these teams should be better than the other, and they just haven't been. But this is where we're at, and so, you know, we're going to see who wants it.
0: Well, I'm assuming when you're saying one of these teams should be significantly better than the other, you're talking about Detroit, right?
1: No, I'm talking about the Cavs. Detroit, to me, maxes out what they've got. You know, they've got Cade Cunningham. He's a superstar. They play hard. They're in your face. They hustle. They play defense. But their ceiling is limited because they've only got the one star. The Cavs have, literally they have four all-stars. But they've got like two to three guys that should be right battling for the best player in this series. And they just have not been. It's just they've been inconsistent. I feel like, but if I put it a different way, I feel like the Pistons ceiling is about where they are. Maybe the conference finals and that's it. The Cavs, if they played up to expectation, they could legitimately be in an NBA finals team. They just haven't played like it.
0: That's interesting the way that you put it like that, because I think you're right in the sense that Detroit, it's hard to envision Detroit being able to win game seven tonight if Cade Cunningham is not the guy.
1: Yeah.
0: When on Cleveland's side, can Cleveland win game seven if Evan Mobley is their top guy tonight? Probably. Can they win game seven if James Harden is their top guy tonight? Probably. Can they win game seven if Donovan Mitchell is their top guy tonight?
1: Yep.
0: I would say definitely. And I don't know if we could say the same thing about Detroit. It's almost as if Detroit has to have a monster game from Cade Cunningham this evening.
1: Yeah, they absolutely do. And I made this analogy on the air last night. You ever hear Stephen A. Smith talk about Julius Randle? He's like, he's going left. Like, no matter what, once he gets the ball, he's going left. It doesn't matter if he fakes like he's going right, he's spinning left. He's going left. That's how the Detroit Pistons are when it comes to their offense. It's Cade Cunningham. He's getting the ball. He's, you know, every possession, the ball's going through him. If it's crunch time, he's taking the shot. It's Cade Cunningham. So the Cavs should know what they have to do. And it's kind of concerning that they haven't been able to slow him, knowing that he's really all Detroit has.
0: I think tonight, and the NBA playoffs, of course, on ESPN Radio, Game 7, Cavs-Pistons, postseason action on ESPN Radio and the ESPN app. Coverage begins at 7:30 p.m. Eastern tonight, presented by Gusto. This is a great Game 7. And the reason I say that, not because every Game 7 is great, which, by the way, I want to put this out there, okay?
1: All right.
0: You know, you always get, oh, best two words in sports, game seven. Everybody says that, all right? Best two words. It's the best two words in sports if you're an innocent bystander,
1: yeah,
0: like me, okay? Like you. We're innocent bystanders tonight. Yes, this game is going to be fun no matter what because there's lots of storylines. Best two words in sports is not game seven when you're a Pistons fan or a Cavs fan tonight. Like, for the winning team this evening, you'll feel it'll best thing ever when the game's over and you won. But for the 48 minutes and the 2.5 hours real time while the game's going on, this is not fun. This is not the best two words in sports. It's such a phony phrase, best two words. Yeah, if you could just sit on the couch and relax and watch tonight, Dre.
1: Yeah. I mean, I feel your point, but I think it's meant for, like, the crowd as a whole, right? Like, if you, like, there are very few, relatively speaking, Pistons and Cavs fans among the entire lexicon of NBA fans. So for most of us, we can just kind of sit back and enjoy it. But like, yeah, if you're a diehard for the Pistons or the Cavs, then that 3 hours is going to be, you know, sweating bullets.
0: Like, do you think the Cavs fan is looking forward to this game tonight? No way! The Cavs fan is dreading this game tonight. I think the Pistons fan's looking forward to it because the Pistons fans survived game six. Like, yes, all right, we got a stay of execution. We got a chance here tonight. The Cavs fan, I don't think the Cavs fan is looking forward to this at all. They'll love it if the outcome goes their way, but this is a miserable scenario for the Cavs fan. Game seven is not the best two words in sports if you're a Cavs fan, but I like this game tonight if you're an innocent bystander like yourself and like myself tonight, because even if the game isn't great, and NBA game sevens are tricky. Like, Stanley Cup playoff game sevens are usually so great. But NBA playoff game sevens are tricky because a lot of times they are blowouts. Mm. I don't know why, but for some reason, you get a bunch of blowouts game seven in the NBA. But even if that's what we wind up getting tonight, there are individual storylines with this game this evening that are going to be able to carry things. For, like, there's going to be stories coming out of tonight, and specifically the guys on the Cavs side, because I think there is an element, Dre, to what you said about Detroit, where certainly if you're the number one overall seed, your goal is to get to the NBA Finals, but it does kind of feel like, if we're being realistic, this Piston team kind of feels like they've maxed out, and they do need to add to Cade Cunningham next year, especially considering what they've lacked from Jalen Duren in this postseason. But this Cavs team, between Donovan Mitchell and James Harden, there's individually, win or lose, there's a lot on the line tonight.
1: Absolutely. And it speaks to what you were saying with the Cavs fan as well. The Cavs are built on players that have a reputation for not being there at the biggest moments, right? So James Harden is a first ballot easy Hall of Famer. His career is ridiculous. But when it comes to elimination games in the playoffs, bruh struggled, you know, and the first few times it happened, I thought it was fluke, right? You know, when they lost to the Warriors, when Chris Paul pulled his hammy, I was like, man, that was just bad luck. You know, they missed all the shots. But it's happened repeatedly with different franchises. And the other night, I'll misquote the stats. I don't remember the exact number, but it was something like in James Harden in closeout games or in his last however many closeout games was averaging like 12 points on some like ungodly low field goal percentage. And so it's real. He has not been there on the whole. Now, he played decent in game six outside of the turnovers, but he also, just visibly watching the game, he seemed hesitant. He wasn't doing James Harden things.
0: He comes off timid in these big spots.
1: Exactly.
0: Like, I could envision a game tonight. It's game seven. I could envision tonight he took like, he attempted like 9 field goals.
1: Yeah.
0: That's timid.
1: That's like he did last year. I think he in like a game six or seven, he took 9 field goals. And the play that epitomized it for me the other night was he did his patented James Harden up fake from three and got the guy in the air. 99 times out of 100, he's leaning in and he's trying to get either 3 free throws or a 4-point play. He passed it. It was like he got the guy in the air and was like, oh, snap, panic. Let me, you know, and it was like, really? James Harden? Like, this is your patented play. The NBA changed the rules to stop you from doing this play, and you don't do it on the biggest stage. So he's the one that has the most to prove. Donovan Mitchell has typically played well, you know, in the postseason compared to the regular season, but he's still never gotten out of the second round. So there's a lot of pressure on him to win this game and get to this conference finals.
0: So let's hear from Donovan Mitchell here. What's it going to take to wind up winning this game tonight?
2: It's going to take every little bit of energy, effort. We may make shots, we may miss shots. We got to stay collected, stay together. We're on the road. I have no doubt Cavs fans will be there too. So at the end of the day, we all we got, and we're on the road and go from there.
0: I know it's not a very far drive. It's just a few hours, right, from Cleveland to Detroit. But I don't know. I don't expect very many Cavs fans to be there tonight in the building. That Detroit crowd is wild. I think it's going to be a wild scene there tonight. But Donovan Mitchell, I mean, you want to talk about disappointing. You got game six at home. You did the thing. You had two chances left to win on the road, game five, game seven. They won game five, so you give yourself a chance at home. That's the dream scenario, to be able to close out the series at home. And 6 of 20? is what you get from Donovan Mitchell. And the confusing thing to me, Dre, see, I liked when Cleveland made the trade for Harden. I know it's really easy for people to say, and I'm not a James Harden fan, but I'm being fair. I liked the trade. It's real easy to say, oh, he's a terrible playoff performer. He's terrible in big spots. But I look at it, okay, Darius Garland's never available. James Harden is always available. So I like the trade from that perspective, but I really liked the trade because Donovan Mitchell is the top guy on this team.
1: Yep.
0: Donovan Mitchell is the number one, but I feel like the way that they play, the ball is always in James Harden's hands. It feels like it's James Harden's team, and I would not have signed up for that if I'm the Cavaliers.
1: Yeah, but when Harden came to town, my thought process, similar to yours, was if you get into crunch time in the playoffs, Donovan Mitchell is going to be the guy who's got the ball in his hand, who's creating. And you're right. It has been Harden more than Mitchell. And I haven't understood if that was by design, if it was because Harden had been shooting a little better than Mitchell and they felt more comfortable with him in his hands. But what I was hoping for from Harden in these situations was to activate the front court, to be like the perfect point guard and activate Evan Mobley and get the ball to Jared Allen. You know, in the closeout game against the Raptors last season, Jared Allen turned into the Incredible Hulk. Where has that been all series? You know, if they can get that guy tonight, or at least 75% of it, that would go a long ways towards the Cavs getting the win. And I feel like James Harden is the player that can help activate that. And so I'm, you know, if I'm a Cavs fan, I'm hoping that James Harden has like 11 assists tonight and that Donovan Mitchell has 30 points. And if so, I think that's the formula to win.
0: He's Andre Snellings. I'm Jonathan Zaslow. Game day on ESPN Radio. If you're into legacy games, there's a lot on the line for the Cavaliers with tonight's Game 7. But coming up next, how about the Pistons side of things? 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
0: Tuesday night. If Cleveland wins, Cleveland at New York on Tuesday night. That's the scenario. Of course, the Western Conference Finals, Oklahoma City and San Antonio, they get going tomorrow. Game 6's win for Detroit. Biggest Piston win in almost 20 years. You know, 2008, right, was probably like the last year that run for the Pistons. They lost to the Celtics in what, the Eastern Conference Final that year, I think. That was probably the last year that Piston team was playing in big games. So biggest win in almost 20 years for the Detroit Pistons the other night. And this is a Piston team that has had huge wins so far this postseason. Game 5, they had to stay alive. Elimination game in the first round against Orlando. Game 6, I almost don't want to give them credit for that Game 6 win in the first round against Orlando. I mean, Trey, they're down by 24 points in the third quarter. No one's watched, like, wow, this is a tremendous effort by the Pistons tonight. You know, like, Orlando just couldn't make a shot. I almost don't want to give them credit for that win. And then Game 7, they smoke the Magic at home. This one was bigger than all of those. Like, Game 6 in Cleveland, a team that, you know, you said you think is a lot better than Detroit. This is a monster win for them a couple of nights ago. And I said how the Cavs fan cannot be looking forward to tonight. When you get like a stay of execution when you're the Pistons and you survive that Game 6, I do think the Piston fan is very much looking forward to this evening.
1: Yeah, I mean, it's very similar to the last round, right? Like, you talk about the logistics of it, but, you know, the Magic, they had the series won, right? Like, yep. You know, they're up by 20-whatever in at the half. They're controlling Game 6. They had it won. They completely left the arena for the second half. The Pistons come back and win Game 6. You knew when Game 7 started that the Pistons were going to win by 15, 20 points. Like they won Game 7 in the second half of Game 6. It's not quite to that extreme with the Cavs, but it's a similar scenario. Yeah, it's like the Cavs had it won. All they had to do was win at home in Game 6, series over. And for the Pistons to come in, and they didn't just win. They, like, snatched Cleveland's soul in that game. So if this game comes out and the Pistons are up by 8 or 10 or 12 points in the first half, it could get ugly in a hurry.
0: That's exactly how I feel. Like I could see a scenario where we're in the middle of the third quarter and the Pistons have been up by like 8 points the whole game. And then they go on a 6 or a 7-0 run, and now they're up by 15. You know, how do the Cavs respond to that? Or does it become, hey, we had our chance and we had such a pathetic effort in Game 6. Like, we've totally screwed ourselves here and we're packing this thing in. Like, I don't know that tonight would be a blowout the whole game, but I could see Detroit pulling away in this one in the second half. It's such a buzzkill if you're a Cavs fan. And you know what? I think it probably winds up leading to some significant changes for the Cavs in the offseason. Like, does that mean they try and get into the Giannis business? I don't know, maybe. But I think it could add to some serious changes for Cleveland, because the result of that Game 6, it feels so on par with this version of the Cavs. Like, to me, they come off as a soft team. And I got to raise my hand here, Dre. I thought they were going to win Game 6. I thought they were going to close it out. And then you look back, you're like, Yeah, of course they didn't, because this team doesn't win. Like, this current iteration of the Cavs, they don't win big games in big spots. This is not a, this is a soft team. We saw it last year in the playoffs against Indiana when, you know, all the guys are sitting on the bench, Mobley and Garland, like, they can't play. Hey, put on a uniform. Get out there. Try and help your team win. This is serious business. Like, I feel like this Cavs team is not a team that is tough enough to win in these big spots.
1: Yeah, I think that this game is going to be a referendum on the Cavs. It's like, if they come out and win this game, then I think we see this current Cavs experiment continue. If they come out and lose this game, and I don't even really know if I care whether they lose by 1 or 38. If they come out and lose this game, you're looking at, what, a 4 or 5 year span now with this nucleus in place? At the time that they started, it was...
0: I mean, did they kind of tell you, like, they're expediting this thing by trading away Garland? Like, okay, we need to do this now.
1: Yep.
0: If this is going to happen, it needs to happen now.
1: I agree with that. And it also kind of takes away the last excuse, right? Because as you pointed out, Garland was in and out of the lineup. You weren't sure when you were going to have him, when you weren't. He was really good when he played, but he couldn't always play. So you've got James Harden, who's, you know, healthy as usual. You've got Donovan Mitchell, who, as far as we know, is healthy. He's not dealing with any major injuries. Evan Mobley, who was last year's Defensive Player of the Year, and to me, maybe kind of took a step back this year. He's healthy and he's there. And then Jared Allen, who has been an all-star. You know, he's not a stereotypical all-star, but he's a big man that plays well enough that he's made, you know, the all-star team. You've got all four of those guys. They're all healthy. They've got a good bench. They've got wings, 3-and-D wings. They've got everything you need to win. If they don't win this year, I have to feel like the people in charge of the Cavs are going to say, you know what? We probably need to make a change.
0: So what's the fallout then for the Pistons? Like, I do think there will be big changes in Cleveland if Cleveland does not win this game tonight. But for Detroit, I think, you know, whether Detroit wins or loses tonight, and, you know, if they win this game tonight, I don't think they're going to get past the Knicks. So if they don't get to the NBA Finals, we can kind of sum it up like that. I think this Piston team, I think we've learned there does need to be some tweaks. Nothing big with this Piston team, but they do need to add, because Cade Cunningham, like we've seen, there have been games in this postseason, and turnovers have been an issue in a handful of games, but we have seen Cade have huge offensive performances, and this team still doesn't win. They're not getting out of Jalen Duren what they believed they would get, which is odd because, I mean, his scoring has been cut almost in half from the regular season. He was an all-star this year. Terrible timing as well, because he's coming up, he's going to be a free agent. He could sign the huge deal this offseason. I don't know what you wind up doing. Like, imagine this scenario tonight, Dre. If the Pistons lose and Jalen Duren is once again not a huge factor, they have a major decision with Jalen Duren this offseason.
1: Yeah, no, I agree with that. But I feel like on the whole, the Cavs are at the end of the clock. The Pistons are at the beginning. They're ahead of schedule.
0: That's
1: of where
0: why
1: they
0: I don't think the Pistons
1: be.
0: Need to make a huge change, small changes if they don't win.
1: Yeah, they need to make tweaks. They need to add more around Cade Cunningham. But they've got their nucleus. They seem to have their coach. And they have a lot of young talent. And so they're just going to have to add from there.
0: I would expect, I mean, he returned last game with the sore back. And Duncan Robinson, I mean, obviously I'm familiar with him down here. He's a difference maker for them because they don't have a lot of shooting. I would expect Duncan Robinson back in the starting lineup tonight. That's at 8 o'clock. You can hear it right here on ESPN Radio. Up next, we'll talk to someone who's in Detroit for tonight's action, game day on ESPN Radio.
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31: It is Arpan Basu. Has Lane Hudson won himself a future Norris Trophy with the way that he's played? I do feel like the narrative has shifted on him, that this guy is more than just an offensive dynamo.
32: Yeah, I mean, that's kind of why I wrote the piece on him when I did, just before the votes were due. I wrote a piece on his defensive game. And it's just objectively strong. Like, it's not, there's no, the only way you could think he's not a strong defensive player is if you just looked at his height and weight and determined it based on that. There's nothing else that suggests that he hurts you defensively. And so, you know, you want to see growth year over year. Like, Lane Hudson in the first two games of the series last year in Washington, he looked frightened. He looked like I think he eventually adjusted to the new environment, but it came a little too late, and had figured out solutions to the immense pressure and the targeting that the Capitals were doing with him. He's sneaky strong, man. 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He doesn't weigh a whole lot, but he's a very hard worker, and he's a strong kid. 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He uses the tools he has to the best of their potential.
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1: Talked about his play getting to this point of the tournament.
35: Anytime you can shoot under par on a golf course of this caliber, under these conditions, I think anybody would take that. So I'm hoping to put up another under par score.
1: Smalley will tee off in a little under an hour. He is 6 under for the tournament, 2 strokes better than 5 other golfers. 8 other golfers are 3 under for the tournament. To baseball and Sunday night action coming up tonight on ESPN Radio. It'll be the Mariners hosting the Padres. Our coverage will get underway at 6:30 Eastern. There is one game already underway in the majors in the Battle of Florida on this rivalry weekend. It's the Marlins on top of the Rays by a count of 2-1. As they are playing in the bottom of the fourth inning. Coming up in a few moments, the Beltway Series continues with the Nationals hosting the Orioles. Also in a few moments, the Braves will take on the Red Sox in Atlanta.
36: Hey, it's Michelle Smallman, and coming up Monday, I've studied the NFL schedule, which means I'll tell you the exact week when Fernando Mendoza and other rookie quarterbacks will get their first start this season. It's on Sportsmanlike, 6 a.m. Eastern, right here on ESPN Radio, ESPN2, and ESPNU.
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0: games like tonight. This is game day on ESPN Radio, the ESPN app, Sirius XM, Channel 80. Andre Snelling, Jonathan Zaslow here with you. Game 7 tonight, Cavs Pistons. Dre, get in price tonight. Secondary market, all right. Get in price tonight. Game 7 in Detroit. Your guess would be what?
1: Like to sit on the sun, maybe like $300?
0: You know what? It's rather affordable. It's a little less than $200.
1: Wow.
0: Now, I know that Detroit is not like the wealthiest of cities, you know?
1: Yeah,
0: but that's a great price to get in for game 7, a little less than $200.
1: Yeah, no, I'm feeling that. I'm thinking back, the only game 7 I've ever been to was NBA Finals 2010, and I think it was maybe in the mid-threes, like $350 to $400 that I paid.
0: But also, ticket price have skyrocketed.
1: Exactly. This was 16 years ago. So,
0: yes.
1: So yeah, to get in for under $200 for a game 7, for, as you pointed out earlier, the most important game in 20 years for your franchise, that's good stuff.
0: Pretty good. Let's bring aboard Jamal Collier, ESPN NBA reporter, joining us here game day on ESPN Radio. He's there in Detroit for tonight's game 7. Jamal, thanks for giving us some time. What kind of atmosphere you expect tonight?
2: What's up, guys? A crazy atmosphere, man. I mean, like you said, this franchise, most important since like 08, you know, they've been this late in the playoffs. You know, I think that thinking about how dejected the Little Caesars Arena felt after game 5 when they lost, and there was like buses of Cavs fans. Dan Gilbert, the Cavs owner, had bussed down people in from Cleveland. So you just heard this like very vocal Cleveland takeover by the end of game 5. I would expect Detroit fans to kind of come back with a little bit of a vengeance, because I was more than a few of them that were a little bit feeling a little salty leaving that arena the other night. So I feel like they're going to be extra charged up tonight knowing that they got this one back at home.
1: Yeah, Jamal, let's stay there because Zaz and I were talking earlier about how in the first round, after the Pistons came back and took game 6 from the Magic, you knew going into game 7 that the Pistons was going to win, and probably by a lot.
2: Yep.
1: Is that the feeling going into this game, that the Pistons just, it's their game to lose, or do we expect a little more fight from the Cavs this time around?
2: You know, I don't have the same feeling as I had in the first round.
1: Okay.
2: And I think, you know, just personally, like I've been pretty strapped in from the beginning, thinking this one is going to be 7. I think both these teams match up pretty well. They both have their strengths. They both have their weaknesses. I'm not, you know, it's not terribly surprised of how 5 and 6 went, because I think both teams have confidence that they can win a road game. And just the Pistons have been so hard to kill, right? It's for lack of a better word, in this whole playoff, right? Like, this has been their sort of whole mantra. But I do think some of the flaws that were exposed for Detroit, and that, you know, in the 3 games that the Cavs won in a row, right? The lack of scoring, Jalen Duren was much better in game 6, but he's got to repeat that performance. You saw a really active Asar Thompson really all over the floor, but I just still have a lot of questions about Detroit's offense and about like how they are going to sort of, if Cleveland plays a good offensive game, and that's a big if, because they've been sort of really fluctuating up and down in this playoffs. But there's still a level of offense and a level of points, basically, that I just don't feel like Detroit can get to when you have multiple guys in the starting lineup that Cleveland is sort of, you know, not worried about guarding. They can sort of focus all in on Cade. You know, that being said, I think the Pistons have found a formula to really disrupt the Cavs, to really disrupt Donovan Mitchell. You've seen the Cavs rotation just like shrink and shrink. So they really are playing about 7 or 8 guys they can really trust, where Detroit has kind of kept that depth. This is a long way to say, like, I still think that this one is pretty up in the air, and I would not be surprised, even though Cleveland's really struggled on the road all playoffs, if they find a way to come in and win this game 7 on the road.
0: Jamal, what's the fallout for Cleveland if they do not win this game tonight?
2: Oof. Everything's on the table. You know, I think it's going to be that sort of dramatic of a game, right, for them, because, you know, it goes, they put the last few years, it seems, has not gotten past this round. They haven't been, you know, since 2018 to the conference finals, but this core has lost 3 straight, it would be 3 straight years in the second round. And the last couple of years, they could point to injuries. you know, you could point to some sort of bad luck or some kind of unfortunate timing. They don't really have those excuses anymore. And you also traded what was 10 years of age in Darius Garland for James Harden to just automatically shrinks your window. You know, Donovan Mitchell is a guy who's never been past second round. You know, they brought him into Cleveland. He's been the second best player in franchise history, but they brought him in to be the superstar to lead him in past this point. I just think the loss here really just opens up pretty much everything on the table. You know, Kenny Atkinson was the guy that they fired J.B. Bickerstaff, you know, the other coach here, to bring in. What does that mean for his future? You know, what does Donovan's future look beyond this? You know, is LeBron in Cleveland? Does that become an option they want to explore? Giannis, are they become a Giannis team? Like, there's just so many ripple effects that could happen if Cleveland once again gets up to this point and fails. There's a lot of pressure on the Cavs to just get past this round and like start rewriting the narratives, especially that kind of follow their backcourt with being Harden and Mitchell.
1: So I agree with you that if the Cavs lose, there's probably going to be big changes. Part of the reason I feel like there should be big changes is I feel like the Cavs should be better than they are. You said earlier that the Cavs and the Pistons match up well. I don't think they should. I feel like the Cavs should be the significantly better team. Why aren't they better than they are?
2: I've been with the Cavs this entire playoff run since game one against Toronto. And, Dre, I've been asking myself that question pretty much after every game in the Toronto series. I think there's two things, and I'll give them a slight benefit of the doubt in that, like, you know, they front up against some tough matchups, like the Pistons and Toronto in the last round. These are two of the top five defenses in the league. You know, they both got younger, more athletic guard defenders, like wing defenders, people to throw at the Cavs' best players. And, you know, Toronto was just like very unorthodox. They switched everything, like just a tough defense. And those guys gained a lot of confidence as that series went on. You know, Detroit has been doing it pretty much outside of Oklahoma City. Nobody's been as good defensively as this team all season long. Got one of the best perimeter defenders in the world in Ausar Thompson. You know, like, and Cade Cunningham is really just like leveled up to a way that you see with this Cavs team. Like, you know, they made the James Harden trade 2.5 months ago. February feels like a long time, but it ultimately is not a long time for this team that play together. And then, like, the injuries they had in the second half, like, they didn't get, I think they had like 14 or 15 games with their sort of core four actually in the lineup. That's all the benefit of the doubt. And I think that those are all real things for Cleveland, that they are kind of figuring it out on the fly. But I, you know, ultimately the talent favors Cleveland. You know, they have the more talented team. They have the more talented stars in this series and in last series. And, like, you know, on one hand, yes, it's these teams have made it tough on them, Detroit and Toronto. But ultimately, they losing this series, kind of why I think it would send them into this big existential crisis in the offseason, is on paper, they've got the guys. They had the horses. Those guys were healthy. You know, Evan Mobley has played really well for stretches. Jared Allen's been pretty good for stretches. Kind of just like you're going to be scratching your head a little bit, because it is a team that I think should be better, should have found maybe ways to click better. And I think it also goes back to Donovan. You know, Mitchell has been pretty up and down this entire postseason run. And the game that he had in game six at home for the chance to clinch, that's just kind of not acceptable for your star player. He just sort of has to be better. You have to ask for more from him in that moment. And, you know, ultimately, like, those are all things that are going to really be opened up if they're not able to find a way to win this game seven on the road.
0: Jamal Collier, ESPN NBA reporter here with us. Game day on ESPN Radio. I'm Jonathan Zaslow alongside Andre Snellings. Who should New York be pulling for tonight?
2: Well, yeah, no, I think New York is, first of all, just got to be thrilled that this went seven. That you got both teams sort of like, let's go to overtime. You know, I think this is like already a win for the Knicks. I think Detroit is the tougher matchup just because, as I mentioned, this is just like an annoying team to play. And I mean that with like the most respect, right? That they're going to be physical. They're going to, you know, defensively, they're going to be tough. They're going to muck the game up. Obviously, they'll have the home court advantage. Where I feel like Cleveland and New York are going to play a similar style. You know, first of all, the Knicks have just like taken the Cavs lunch every time they played the last couple of years. But, you know, both these are teams that are super offensive focused, offensive oriented. And the way the Knicks offense has been operating the last, you know, 7 or 8 games in this playoffs, like, I don't see Cleveland having the guys, especially on the perimeter, to really slow that down in a way that Detroit would have just more guys to kind of muck the game up and make things tough on the Knicks. So, you know, facing Detroit just doesn't seem fun for a 7-game series, and especially when you consider last year, the way that Pistons-Knicks first-round series went, where Detroit really felt like they had a chance to win that series, if not get it to a game 7 the way that ended in that game 6, if you guys remember. Like, I think you'd have Detroit really having that kind of fresh wound and being motivated to face New York. So if I'm the Knicks, I think already this is a W, seeing the way this series has gone, but I think a Cavs win, getting to open up at home and kind of really facing a team that matches my style, I think would lean a little bit. That series to me would lean pretty heavily toward the Knicks.
0: Great job, Jamal. Enjoy the game tonight. Thanks for joining us here on Game Day.
2: Thanks a lot, guys. Should be a fun one.
0: That's Jamal Collier, ESPN NBA reporter. 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So tonight has a chance of being a forever memory for the Cavs fan, for the Pistons fan. 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
5: Hi, it's Ken Connors. 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I go get my Habs fix and I check in with Campbell versus Gallo. Sean and Mitch cover everything from why the team has a hard time protecting a lead to who should be playing on the first line with Nick and Cole. It's a great hang for any fan. 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It's simply hockey heaven. 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
11: Cavs and Pistons. Now, Game 7, one of these fan bases tonight will have a forever memory, and the other one is going to be absolutely miserable, all right? That's why I object to Game 7, the best two words in sports. Not for the team that loses tonight. It's a terrible, terrible night for the team that loses. So I think we'll have some fun here, all right? And we'll open it up to you guys out there. 888-SAY-ESPN, 888-729-3776. Your favorite Game 7 memory. Now, I suppose you could look at it, you know, one of two ways. You like your favorite Game 7 overall that you've just, you know, witnessed, period, or maybe it means something personal to you, like we're talking about Game 7 as a fan with one of your teams. So it could be either way. I will tell you, Dre, I think for my teams, I look at it from a fan perspective. For my teams, I think I've been really lucky when it comes to Game 7s. There have been a couple of heartbreaks, but for the most part, my teams, Heat, Panthers, even Marlins, Game 7 has been very, very good to me, especially in the championship round. Game 7 has been fantastic to me in the championship round. So I think I've been very lucky. My number one Game 7 memory for me, it was just a couple years ago. All right, it was 2024, the Florida Panthers winning Game 7 of the Stanley Cup Final against Edmonton. They almost blew a 3-0 lead. They are forced to a Game 7, and the Panthers not only win their first ever Stanley Cup, but it was a classic game. They win the game 2-1, just a phenomenal game, edge of your seat, an incredible amount of anxiety the entire 60 minutes. That's my all-time favorite Game 7 memory as a sports fan, Dre.
12: I can feel that. My favorite Game 7 was not
3: in a championship, you know, in a finals to win the chip. Yeah, could have been. I mentioned earlier I went to a game seven when the Celtics and Lakers, I watched that live in the Staples Center, and I had my son with me. It was all set to be that memory, but my team lost. So that took something away from it. It made it one of the worst kind of scenarios because I had to stay in L.A. for a week after that. But my best one was probably 2004 Game 7, Timberwolves against the Sacramento Kings. I had been a Kevin Garnett fan for a while. I had kind of rode with him even through all of the first-round playoff exits. And this was the first year he won the MVP. You know, they had Sam Cassell and Sprewell. You thought maybe they could do some things. And, you know, they were a team that still had a lot of holes. And so in order for them to beat the best teams, KG had to be superhuman. But it was game seven. And it was like, wow, you know, it's his first game seven. What's he going to do? All he did was go out and drop 32 points, 21 boards, like five blocks, four steals. I think he was the only Timberwolf that made a field goal in the fourth quarter of that game. And they won the game 83-80. So it was a low scoring game. So he dropped 32 out of the 83 points. And so, and I think that was the game that ended with him like jumping up on the scorer's table and celebrating. Like that was a really fun memory for someone that had been along for that entire ride.
11: Your all-time favorite Game 7 memory. Tonight's a forever night for either the Cavs fan or the Pistons fan. Depending on how it goes, maybe for both. Your all-time favorite Game 7 memory. Let's go out to Arizona. This is Richard. Richard, you're on Game Day on ESPN Radio. Go ahead, Richard.
12: Thank you. I'm going to keep it with basketball, and it's going to be with the Bulls, but it's not going to be with Steve Kerr since this guy's become a moral degenerate. In my opinion. So I'm going to go with John Paxson hitting the Game 7 winner.
11: Well, no, it was Game 6.
12: Oh,
11: the Bulls never went to a Game 7 in the NBA Finals.
12: Oh, okay, my bad. Well, then I'm going to go with my St. Louis Cardinals. I'm from St. Louis. I believe it was 64 when we beat the Yankees.
3: All right,
11: there you go. Thanks for the call, Richard. Yeah, the Paxson shot he's referring to there was 1993 NBA Finals Game 6 against Charles Barkley's Phoenix Suns. I mean, Dre, very notoriously, Michael Jordan's Chicago Bulls never played a Game 7 in the NBA Finals.
3: Yeah, you know, that's part of the Jordan legend, right? That when he makes the NBA Finals, his teams are undefeated, and they never even go to a Game 7. So, yeah, that's part of the memory pack for Michael Jordan fans.
11: And the Kerr shot that he's talking about there was also a Game 6, I believe 98 against the Jazz, either 97 or 98. I think it was 90. Well, no, it must have been 97 because 98, of course, the game when he shot was Jordan,
3: exactly.
11: Brian Russell. Okay, so 97 was Steve Kerr hitting the shot against the Jazz in Game 6. Let's go out to Connecticut. This is Eric. Eric, you're up on Game Day on ESPN Radio. Go ahead, Eric.
13: Dazzle, first-time caller.
11: How you doing, man?
13: Can you hear me?
3: Yes, sir.
13: Yep. I'm doing well. So we all know what happened. Big Red Sox fan, lived not too far from Bristol. And we all know what happened in 2003 ALCS with the Red Sox and Yankees, Aaron Boone off of Tim Wakefield. But fast forward to 2004, I'm a senior in college, student teaching, I'm a teacher. And I remember watching Game 7 of the Yankees-Red Sox and, you know, remember the first Johnny Damon home run. And one of my supervisor that I was working under called me from a bar in Chicopee and said, if you get up here right now, I'm going to buy all your drinks and we're going to have ourselves a great night. And, you know, if the Red Sox finish this thing, you don't have to come to work in the morning.
3: Hey.
13: And so I drove up there and we watched, I think it was Pokey Reese make the final out. And,

0: and of course became the first and as of now the only team to come back from a 3-0 deficit in Major League Baseball. All right, this will be fun. We got a bunch of you guys who want to give us your Game 7 all-time favorite Game 7 memories. That's what's potentially at stake tonight with the Cavaliers and Pistons. I got a handful more of Game 7s that are my favorites. Like I said, Game 7s for my teams have been... I've been really fortunate with Game 7s. Not a whole lot of heartbreak. Trey will give a couple others of his as well. 888-SAY-ESPN will continue taking your all-time Game 7 memory calls. 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
4: The Knicks await the winner, and you can hear tonight's game on ESPN Radio with our coverage getting underway at 7:30 Eastern at the final round of the PGA Championship. Alex Smalley is getting set to tee off in about a half hour. He has the lead. He right now is at 6 under. Seven other golfers are 4 under. They are 2 back in the lead. A couple of them have already taken the course. To baseball on ESPN Radio tonight, we'll have the Padres and the Mariners, the rubber game of that series. Our coverage gets underway at 6:30 Eastern. Several rivalry weekend series are winding down. In the Battle of Florida, they are through 5, and the Rays lead the Marlins by a count of 5-2. Also, the Phillies and Pirates are scoreless. Mets, Yankees and scoreless. The Blue Jays lead the Tigers 2-0.
5: Hey, it's Evan Cohen. Coming up Monday, the Knicks and Thunder have been waiting for their next opponents. I'll tell you just how concerned they should be about rust. 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

0: It's another busy weekend around the world of sports, and this is Game Day.
1: Tune in for baseball action tonight. 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The NBA has given us one Game 7 in the NBA's conference semifinals. The Stanley Cup playoffs have given us one Game 7 in their conference semifinals. That'll be Canadiens and Sabres, which will take place tomorrow. Oh, I was bummed watching that game last night, Trey. Yeah. I like rooting for the Canadiens when the Panthers are not involved. My family is from Montreal. Oh, they blew it last night to me. They went up 3-1, Trey. The building's on fire at Bell Center. Up 3-1 in the middle of the first period. They lose 8-3.
2: Yeah, I mean, they're up 3-1, and the other team pulls the goalie because he's 0 for 3 on a stop and shot.
1: Didn't make a single save.
2: And then all of a sudden, you look up, and they're down 5-3. It was like, whoa, wait a minute. I blinked. What happened?
1: Yeah, and now it's a scenario where even for both teams, because Montreal pulled Dobish with like 9 minutes left in the game, both teams have a scenario now going into Game 7 where they got to figure out what goalie they're putting out there to start Game 7. So there's a lot going on there with the hockey. But tonight, we got Cavaliers-Pistons Game 7, a potential forever memory night for Cavs and or Pistons fans this evening. So we're taking your phone calls here. Your all-time favorite Game 7 memory. Dre gave you his, the Minnesota Timberwolves back in 04. Do I remember the year correctly? Was it
2: 04? Yes, sir. Yep, it was 04.
1: And my all-time favorite 2 years ago, Panthers beating the Oilers in Game 7 of the Stanley Cup Final. Some people may say, Zaslo, what are you talking about? You have championship rings from the Miami Heat from your time on the broadcast. That's not your favorite? Well, the Heat winning Game 7 of the NBA Finals in 2013, that's my second favorite. That's right behind it because you got to remember, not only had the Heat won two championships prior to that, but they won a championship literally the year before that as well. Like, I remember the biggest thing on my mind going into that Game 7, Heat and Spurs in 2013, was we were coming off the Ray Allen shot in Game 6, and the Ray Allen shot, like, if the Heat don't win Game 7, who cares about the Ray Allen shot from Game 6? So that was also what was on the line there, was like, we want that to be a forever moment as well, and it doesn't hold up if you don't then also win Game 7 to win the championship, which, of course, they did. Do you have a second favorite Game 7 that comes behind that Wolves victory?
2: So, yeah, I'll go with one, and it's not one where I had a personal dog in the fight, but it just was so historic. I'll stay with your you were just talking about the Heat with LeBron James. I'll stay with LeBron James, that Golden State where the Cavs came back and won Game 7 over the Warriors. It was the year the Golden State was a juggernaut.
1: 2016.
2: Right, yeah, it's 2016. They've won 73 games to break the Bulls' record. They went up 3-1 in the series. This is, what, the second straight year that the Cavs and Warriors are playing, and it just felt like LeBron was outgunned because the Warriors just, you know, they're this all-time team. And they come all the way back from 3-1 to force the Game 7 after the Draymond Green suspension, and it's just lining up to be, that was a Game 7. You mentioned some Game 7s are blowouts. That was a Game 7 that came down to the wire.
1: Phenomenal.
2: You got the Kyrie Irving shot over Steph Curry that's iconic. And, of course, the LeBron James chase down block of Andre Iguodala that's the memory that everyone has from, you know, the lasting memory from that game. So I really enjoyed seeing it play out like that because I felt like I was watching NBA history.
1: Let's go out to North Carolina. Let's give Chuck a chance here. Chuck, you're on Game Day on ESPN Radio. Go ahead, Chuck.
3: Hey, how y'all doing today?
2: Doing good.
3: Mine would have to be 92 NLCS. Braves win. Tony Tarasco, Sid Bream.
1: Ah, from worst to first that year, of course. Mm-hmm. Barry Bonds, right? Barry Bonds, kind of a weak throw to home. Sid Bream, he slides, he beats the throw, and the Braves get past the Pirates in the NLCS. That's a good one, right? I remember that very well because that was the very start of the Braves, essentially. Now, granted, just one World Series title in the '90s, but the Braves essentially owning the '90s.
2: Yeah, I mean, We just got to talk about LeBron. The Braves were kind of like LeBron. Like, they were in the finals, it felt like, every year. And they might have only won one, but they were always right there. And that pitching staff was absurd.
1: Oh, my God. So good. Maddux and Glavin.
2: And Smoltz.
1: And that one year you had Avery as well. Yep. Oh, what a staff. Let's go out to Alabama. This is Derek. Derek, you're up on Game Day on ESPN Radio. Hey, Derek.
4: Hey, guys. What a great topic. I have actually switched since being on hold. My most memorable one at 88, Lakers Pistons. Isaiah Hurt should win game six. Lakers take game seven. But favorite would be 84, Celtics. Let's go back in history a little bit. Magic, game four. They're up 2-1 in the series, up 2 points with 10 seconds to go. And Magic Johnson, game four, misses two free throws. Bird hits a crazy 15-16 footer. They win in overtime, win games 5 and 7 at home. And Magic to this day says that moment haunts him more than those 5 championships he won. So,
1: wow, there you go. Yeah. That's one of those, Dre, where I always like asking athletes this question where they've won a championship but also have lost in a championship round, where you know, does the winning feel better than the losing feels bad? Mm-hmm. And what he's telling us there is for Magic Johnson, I don't know if he still feels that way, but for Magic Johnson, it certainly sounds like the losing feels worse than the winning feels good.
2: Yeah, I mean, especially the scenario, right? Like, he's playing his biggest rival back to college in Larry Bird, and he missed those free throws. So it wasn't like they just lost. It was, you could point to something he did, and you had people saying he's not Magic Johnson, he's Tragic Johnson. And so,
1: wasn't that amazing? Magic had already won, what, three titles at that point?
2: At least two.
1: And they were naming him Tragic Johnson.
2: Yeah. Yep. And so then he did come back. That was 84. He came back and they beat the Celtics in 85 and 87, I believe.
1: Right. They won in 80 and 82. So Magic had 2 championships already. Mm-hmm. And they were titling him Tragic Johnson.
2: Yep.
1: That's crazy. How would the internet have treated Magic back then if just the newspaper headlines were saying Tragic Johnson? My goodness. 888-SAY-ESPN. So greatest Game 7 memories for you. It could be all together, but I think it also means more if you're a fan of the team that winds up winning there. I already told you, for me, number one, Panthers winning Game 7 Stanley Cup in 2024. Number two for me, Heat winning the finals Game 7 in 2013. I'll give you another one here, Dre. Like I said, my teams here, my Game 7 resume for the teams that I'm a fan of is pretty great. You know, like, mm-hmm. the Heat have lost a couple of Game 7s. First round against the Hawks in 2009. Second round against the Raptors in 2016. But never in a championship round. They did lose Game 7 2022 in the East Finals to Boston. But I don't have, like, that heartbreak of losing Game 7 in the championship round. And I'll give you another here. The Marlins winning their first ever World Series. A classic Game 7 win against the Cleveland Indians in 11 innings in 1997. That's third on my list, my third favorite Game 7 memory. That's the first time I was 16 years old. That's the first time I ever got to experience one of my teams winning a championship. Do you have another one?
2: I'll go with one, and it's a little under the radar because it wasn't the glamour and it wasn't for the championship, but that 08 Celtics that went on to win the championship. Well, in the second round, they ran up on LeBron and the Cavs, and it went to 7 games. And in that 7th game, like, there was a real sense that LeBron might pull this out. I'm pretty sure he dropped 45. But
1: it was LeBron and Pierce had
2: exactly
1: a major duel.
2: Yeah, Paul Pierce dropped 41 that game. And just the grittiness of that series and the necessity, because I felt like as soon as Garnett got traded to the Celtics, I had my friend that lived in L.A. drive to Vegas and put some money on the Celtics for me, because I just knew they were going to win that championship. But they could not have won if they didn't win that Game 7. So it was just like such a big game, and it felt heavy. And it turned out to be kind of the championship, because after that, the Celtics kind of basically coasted the last 2 rounds.
1: Yeah, that Celtics team, like, everyone believes, you know, remembers it, that Celtic team was so dominant. They went to 7 in the first round against the number 8 seed. That was Atlanta. They went to 7 in the second round as well, like you're talking about there. And then the Eastern Conference final against Detroit, they went 6. And, of course, the NBA Finals against the Lakers there, they went 6 as well. Let's go out to Arkansas. This is Kim. Kim, you're up on Game Day on ESPN Radio. Go ahead, Kim.
5: Hi, guys. I really enjoy the show. I'm a first-time caller, long-time listener. I'm from Boston, so, you know, my heart has always been with, you know, the Boston sports teams. But in 64, 65 is when I really became a fan. I was listening to the Celtics and 76ers battle. And, I mean, I've never seen two athletes in basketball have such a campaign against each other like Chamberlain and Russell.
2: Mm-hmm.
5: But what happened is, if you remember, the Celtics had the ball with a few, like 8 seconds left. And back in those days, there was a guy wire near the basket. And the Celtics were inbounding it. All they had to do was run out the clock. And Russell inbounded the ball and hit the guy wire.
1: Oh, wow.
5: So the ball went back to Philadelphia. Now, me and my dad, there was no TV really back then. It was we listened on the radio, the great Johnny Most. I don't know if
2: legend.
5: You gentlemen are familiar with Johnny Most.
2: Absolutely.
5: The announcer of the Celtics. Unbelievable play-by-play man. But he called the play, then went to Philadelphia. They just had to score a basket. They were underneath their basket. And I believe Hal Lanier threw the ball in. It was a long pass. And somehow, in a superhuman manner, Johnny Most said, Havlicek stole the ball.
2: Yes.
5: The great call, one of the great calls of all time. Johnny Havlicek stealing the ball, leaped like 20 feet, I swear to God. You can watch it on YouTube. But now, mind you, you know, I know that Jordan three-peated and all this. The Celtics eight-peated.
2: Yeah.
5: Eight-peated.
1: Yeah. It's funny because thanks to the call, Kim, excellent recollection because we're going back, what are we talking, 60 years there.
2: 60 years.
1: It's funny because radio calls like that are amazing, of course. Everybody, Havlicek stole the ball, Havlicek stole the ball. It's funny when you listen to stuff like that on radio because you want to get super excited, but if you get really excited and you cheer, you can't then hear the call.
2: Exactly.
1: You can't hear what's happening.
2: Yep.
1: So you have to be like dead quiet so you can hear, even though you're very excited, you know? You can hear what's happening. It's a weird experience. All right, want to continue taking your calls here. Everyone seems to be really enjoying this, all right? 888-SAY-ESPN, all-time favorite Game 7 memories. Plus, Shai Gilgeous-Alexander, he once again adds some serious hardware to his resume. That's next, Game Day on ESPN Radio.
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11: So tonight, like, Cleveland or Detroit will win, and then we know that they're going to face New York. We also know Oklahoma City is playing San Antonio. That series, game one, is tomorrow night. I love when ESPN.com puts out the expert picks.
12: Yeah.
11: I always like checking out expert picks because I want to see who's sus. Do you... I'm pretty sure you're in the expert picks. You participate in that, right?
12: I do.
11: Okay. So have you already filled yours out for the West and you're waiting for the East?
12: I think they would like me to have, but I haven't. But I know my pick. You know, I'm going Spurs in six. So okay. That'll be when you look up that article, that's what'll be there for me.
11: Okay, and we'll get your Eastern pick later on. But okay, so you want to vote for League Awards. I also want to vote for League Awards. So let's put that out there into the universe. And I would also like to be one of the experts who picks. All right, so if anyone on ESPN.com wants to send me an email, I would like to be a part of that as well. But let me give you some notes here. All right, this is from Shams Charania. Shai Gilgeous-Alexander, back-to-back MVP, and per ESPN research. Here we go. Number one seed, NBA high 64 wins, and that's despite the third most team games missed due to injuries. Okay. First player to win consecutive MVPs since Nikola Jokic, 21 and 22, and the first guard to win consecutive MVPs since. You want to take a stab at it here, Dre? First guard to win back-to-back since?
12: Jordan?
11: Steph Curry.
12: Ah,
11: Steph Curry, 2015 and 2016. First guard to average 30 points and shoot 55% in a season in NBA history. That's very impressive. Joins Michael Jordan as the only players to average 30 points, 5 assists, and 50% shooting in 4 consecutive seasons in league history. And finally, did not score below 20 points in any game all season. He's the third player to score 20 plus points in every game in a season, joining Will Chamberlain and Elgin Baylor. It had not been done since Chamberlain 62 years ago. Holy crap.
12: Yeah, and he broke Chamberlain's record for the most consecutive over multiple seasons of 20-point or more scoring games. So yeah, I mean, Shea has, like, snuck up and quietly put together an all-time resume. I think that when he was traded from the Clippers in that Paul George deal, I don't think I'm exaggerating to say nobody saw this coming. But he's out there. He's just putting, you know, ticking off the boxes. He's got back-to-back MVPs. Very legitimate chance to have back-to-back championships. I think the Spurs will take them, but, you know, the Thunder are the favorites to win again this year. And so you look up. That's one of the things I love about sports, love about the NBA. You never know when you're going to start witnessing history. You know, players that, you know, 20, 30, 40 years from now, people will be telling stories like my man talking, the Havlicek steals the ball. That was from 60 years ago. 60 years from now, somebody's going to be telling stories about Shea Gilgeous-Alexander, and that's pretty cool.
11: Is there any reason to believe that if Shea Gilgeous-Alexander was still with L.A., if he was never traded to Oklahoma City, is there any reason to believe that he would not have turned into this?
12: Potentially, because if when you know the George trade, if he stays in L.A. and they don't trade for George, do they still get Kawhi Leonard? Because that was the rumor was that Kawhi.
11: Well, yeah, that's
12: wanted
11: really
12: Paul
11: what
12: George.
11: It is. It's yeah. It's not about like, hey, they trade him for Paul George. Like, they really traded Shea Gilgeous-Alexander for Kawhi Leonard and Paul George.
12: Yeah, and so if he stays in L.A., if there's never that era. You know, maybe he develops like that in L.A., but in Oklahoma City, he got to spend that year with Chris Paul and really kind of like learn how to win from a veteran and then be the man on a team that didn't have a lot of talent around him and really develop as the team developed. And then he's there with Sam Presti, who stockpiled like a billion number one picks, first round picks. And they've built a team that perfectly suits his skill set. So if he's in L.A., I don't know if it happens like this. You know, he wasn't expected to be this. And so if lightning doesn't strike the way that it did, you just never know.
11: I mean, think about the butterfly effect, how different the entire league would be if Kawhi Leonard never left San Antonio.
12: Yeah. Yep. You know,
11: like that was like the linchpin to Shea Gilgeous-Alexander and the Oklahoma City Thunder potentially becoming this dynasty, was Kawhi Leonard not wanting to stay in San Antonio.
12: Yeah, and I mean, you could continue the butterfly effect because Shea is with Oklahoma City. Maybe the Spurs never get Wimby. You know, like that sequence of events that led to them being bad at just the right time. And now they've, you know, got the guy that appears to be the next generation of greatness in the NBA. And oh, by the way, they've got a young supporting cast around him. And yeah, if Kawhi is still there, that probably never happens.
11: Favorite Game 7 memories. Will the Cavs fan or the Piston fan be able to add to that tonight? Let's go out to Texas. This is Adam. Adam, your favorite Game 7 memory. Go ahead.
7: Man, it's funny because I'm a Pistons fan, but I won't get into the two bad Game 7 losses that the Pistons have had. But for me, my favorite memory is 2016 after years of losing and watching a bunch of good draft picks come up through the system, for them to all put it together at the same time and then be down 3-1 to the Cleveland Indians and come all the way back and actually even go into extra innings. It's got to be the Cubs, man.
11: That's a great one, Adam. Cubs, of course, coming all the way back there, and the Game 7 was a phenomenal game. Cleveland had to come back in that Game 7. The Cubs would ultimately win it. And, the rest is history. They wind up breaking that streak there. All right, we'll continue taking your calls here. Everyone's got fun Game 7 memories, all-time great Game 7 memories. 888-SAY-ESPN, 888-729-3776. 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
33: 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Get ready to look your best at Grover's Big and Tall, 4741 Wellington in Verdun, with Jack Victor Canadian-made suits and sport jackets. Grover's Big and Tall, they never met a man they could not handle.
34: The golfers, two strokes back, seven, with many of them already on the course. To baseball, the Subway Series continues in New York. The Yankees lead the Mets 1-0 as they play in the fourth inning. Meanwhile, the Mets are dealing with an injury to Clay Holmes, something ESPN's Buster Olney says will be difficult to overcome.
35: Gone into that series with three straight wins. They're trying to climb their way back toward 500. They don't have a lot of margin for error because their offense is not dynamic, and a line drive is hit by Spencer Jones of the Yankees, hits the leg of Clay Holmes, and after the game, Carlos Mendoza, their manager, announces that he's a broken fibula, and he's out indefinitely. It's a big deal, and there's no way around this.
34: Meanwhile, several other rivalry series continue this weekend. They are wrapping up today, including the Cubs leading the White Sox 3-0 as they play in the first inning. Guardians on top of the Reds in the Battle of Ohio 4-1. Phillies and Pirates scoreless in the fourth. Tonight on ESPN Radio, 6:30 Eastern, the Padres and the Mariners.
0: Hey, it's your resident Super Bowl champ Chris Kenny coming on Monday. From the NBA to the NHL playoffs to the PGA Championship, I'll react to it all in my Upon Further Review at 7 a.m. Eastern. 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

0: 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I'm Jonathan Zaslow alongside Andre Snellings. We'll continue mixing in your calls here. 888-SAY-ESPN, 888-729-3776. Your all-time favorite Game 7 memory tonight, Cavs, Pistons. One fan base is going to have an all-time memory tonight based on the outcome. I'll give you another here of my favorite all-time Game 7 memories here, Dre. I already told you my favorite ever is the Panthers winning the Stanley Cup in Game 7 in 2024. I also got the Miami Heat winning the NBA Finals, Game 7, 2013. How about also, and this is a first-round Game 7 victory, all right? So Eastern Conference quarterfinal for the Florida Panthers in 2023. This got everything started where the Panthers knock off the Boston Bruins, who set the all-time record for most points in regular season history in the NHL. The Panthers overcome a 3-1 deficit. They win Game 7 in Boston. They get the tying goal with the extra skater, empty net in the final minute to send the game to overtime. And then Carter Verhaeghe wins it in overtime. One of the all-time great first-round upsets in Stanley Cup playoff history. How about that one? You got another one you love?
1: Yeah. So, you know what? I talked about it like in passing earlier and how I love hate it, but I will go back to that 2010 NBA Finals Game 7, Lakers versus Celtics, because of A, the history of it, and B, the fact that it's the only Game 7 that I've ever been to in person. So this is basically what should have been the third of a trilogy. Kevin Garnett goes to the Celtics. They play the Lakers that year. Kobe Bryant, of course, Pau Gasol had been traded to the team. And the Celtics win 2008 in 6 games. The next year, KG gets hurt. The Lakers win the championship. And so now in 2010, it's a little bit of a rubber match. Two teams that should have been playing all of those seasons. Game 7 in Los Angeles, in the Staples Center. I fly out there with my son. Literally, I'm going out there for a conference, for a neuroscience conference that's going to be in Los Angeles for the next week. But I fly out a day early. We go from the airport to the rental car place directly to the Staples Center. You know, we wore the jerseys on the plane. That's how, you know, crazy the day was. We go to this game. It's an amazing game, right? Like the Celtics are, it's a close game, but the Celtics are winning pretty much most of the game. And it felt like they ran out of gas. You know, Kendrick Perkins had tore up his knee. He was out. Kevin Garnett, Rasheed Wallace, they get in foul trouble. And it goes down to the wire. And Ron Artest, at the time, I think he was Meta World Peace, knocks down a three-pointer that changed everything. The Lakers win the series. I'm in the house. The confetti is falling from the ceiling. Kobe's going crazy celebrating on the court. You know, like it was a memorable. And it was a historic day because I feel like that was the ring that for Kobe really, really kind of solidified. It was his 5th ring overall, but it was his 2nd one without Shaq. And it was the first time that they had beaten the team that everyone knew was championship caliber. So, yeah, that was a heck of a Game 7.
0: So we're taking your favorite Game 7s. We'll get back to you guys in a moment here. But last night, I'm watching the fights on Netflix last night, and I'm watching it with my older son. He's 17, and he comes in the room, and he must have saw this question like asked on social media, so he then passed it over to me. He goes, which would you take? Would you start your NBA team with Victor Wembanyama? Okay, all right, it's a very good option. Option A is pretty good. Would you start your team with Victor Wembanyama, or would you take the first 3 picks in this year's NBA draft? And I thought about, I it wasn't an immediate answer. I thought about it for a few seconds, all right? And, you know, this is a very strong draft, and I'm giving you all 3. First, I'm giving you picks 1, 2, and 3, so it could be, you know, it could be Darren Peterson, and it could be Cam Boozer, and it could be A.J. DeBonso, all right? That's a pretty good start to a franchise right there. Or you take Victor Wembanyama, and you go from there. And I thought about it. And the correct answer was I take Wembanyama.
1: Okay. I was waiting.
0: But I had to think about it. It wasn't an immediate answer, all right? It was a good question, but the answer is Victor Wembanyama.
1: I can't lie. When the question started and you say, would you take would you start your franchise with Victor Wembanyama? You could have stopped. Like, the rest of the question was irrelevant for me. I'm taking Wemby. And yes, this draft is supposed to be one of those drafts that people remember. You know, DeBonta, Peterson, Boozer, even Caleb Wilson, they're all players that the thought is they have at least an all-star level ceiling, could be even higher, could be all NBA guy. Maybe one of them, you know, pulls down an MVP or something one season. But in Victor Wembanyama, we have a player that's not just going to win MVPs. And all of this is injury aside. So the one reason I could see for somebody taking the other three is that Wembanyama is one injury away from all this potential never playing out. And so that has to be acknowledged. But if he does not get hurt, he's winning several MVPs. And he's the guy from this generation. Shai Gilgeous-Alexander just won his second MVP. But if Wemby doesn't get hurt, people will not remember this as the Shai Gilgeous-Alexander generation. This will be the Victor Wembanyama. He's taken the baton from LeBron, who took the baton really from Jordan, you know, like as the guy for this generation. That's what we've got in Wemby. And I'm not trading the guy even for three potential all-stars. You know, I think you win championships with the guy and building smartly around him more so than you do three potential first round options that in today's salary cap, you're not going to be able to keep them long term anyway.
0: Okay, I'm going to give you another option now too, because my son actually gave me another mind bender.
1: Okay.
0: And the other one was, which would you start your NBA team with? Victor Wembanyama. Hold on. I know you just said we could stop right there. Would you start your team with Victor Wembanyama or the number one pick in this year's draft and any other NBA player? And I'll tell you, for that one, I went with option B.
1: That one is, that's a strong option. I mean, because you get the number one pick and, say,
0: anyone
1: if
0: else.
1: You want Shai Gilgeous-Alexander, Nikola Jokic, who I think has been the best player in the NBA for the last
0: few
1: years.
0: That's what I would have done. I would take the number one pick and Jokic.
1: I think I'm still taking Wemby because...
0: But you like that one better. That one's, that one you think about more.
1: Yeah, that one's better because, you know, as great as these draft picks can be, they're all potential, right? Like, you just don't know who's going to be the one to live up to it. Will they reach the ceiling that they can, you know, that they could get there? Whereas Wemby, even though he's still so young, like, he's still only, I think, 22 years old. But we've seen, we talked about having a vote. If I would have had a vote in this year's NBA Awards, I would have voted Wembanyama for MVP. Because he was the most impactful player in the NBA this season. Yep. By pretty much every measure that you know, I'm a nerd. I look at the numbers. In addition to watching and just seeing him do alien things on the court, his team, his presence on the court was more positive for his team scoring margin than any other player in the NBA this season, including Shai Gilgeous-Alexander. Last year, that was true for Nikola Jokic over Shai Gilgeous-Alexander as well. But Wemby is already that guy, and he's still getting better. And so it's hard for me to not pick that as what I would want to build my team around.
0: We're also taking your calls here on your all-time favorite Game 7 memory. Tonight, Cleveland-Detroit Game 7. You can hear all the action right here on NBA on ESPN Radio, beginning at 7:30 p.m. Eastern Time, also on the ESPN app. Let's go out to Oklahoma. This is Brian. Brian, you're up on Game Day on ESPN Radio. Go ahead, Brian.
2: Hey, guys. Appreciate y'all taking my call. Just, you know, as a long lifetime Okie, always having a root for teams that are in another state, city, whatnot. Last year, being able to be in the arena for Game 7 and getting to watch my Thunder hoist that trophy, the confetti fall, was just a moment that I will never be able to replicate. It was just surreal. And after going through the heartbreak of the KD moment and the rebuild, it just... It was just a cherry on top for the whole season last year. And
0: let me ask you, Brian, let me ask you something. The way that, like, did winning Game 7 last year as a Thunder fan, it's your only professional sports team there in the area, did winning that Game 7 last year feel better because of all the heartbreak from, you know, losing Durant and, you know, obviously losing in the NBA Finals in 2012? Like, did it feel even better because of all of that?
2: I really think so. It just, literally that July 4th, when KD made his decision, I felt ill. There was so much promise that, you know, as a Thunder fan, and I'll admit we've been spoiled with this organization, since the time they've got to Oklahoma City, but it was, it's second to watching my kids be born. I mean, it wow. was a surreal moment that I will never, again, never be able to duplicate anything like that. That first time feeling of calling, our city world champs. I mean, it was crazy.
1: So Brian, I have to ask this, though your answer about it being second to your kids being born tells me what your answer is going to be, but was the experience in any way lessened by the fact that Halliburton got hurt, so you didn't get to see a full-on Game 7, or did it just not matter? The Thunder won point-blank period.
2: I will say that seeing him go down in the moment, it really did. It kind of put a damper on that game and thinking of what could have been as far as an exciting game. But once, you know, that clock hit zero, I could have cared less if that whole team went down. We were champs. No one can ever take it from us. Yeah. And it just to be there for an organization's first ever championship is so special. It was great.
0: Yeah, it's the right. Thanks for the call, Brian. It's the right answer.
1: It
0: like anybody who says, but you're lucky, Halliburton got hurt. Like, you laugh in their face. Like it's so irrelevant. When you wind up winning there, excellent job. Good for you, Brian. He's Andre Snellings. I'm Jonathan Zaslow. Coming up next, we'll continue getting to your phone calls here. But Spurs, Thunder. Is it basically the NBA Finals beginning tomorrow night? Game day on ESPN Radio and the ESPN app.
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0: NBA Finals. You know, we feel that the two best teams are in the Western Conference, and then you get a little bit of a lesser matchup in the NBA Finals. Now, I don't necessarily agree with that. I think the Knicks are going to win the East, and I think the Knicks are going to put up a fight against either one of these teams, which I believe is going to be the Spurs. But so while I don't actually believe that this is the NBA Finals starting tomorrow night, I think it's a fair point if you think that both these teams playing tomorrow night are the two best teams. But David made a good point yesterday when I brought up, you know, we've heard before, you know, radical ideas that you could change in the NBA. And one of them is, what if we seed the postseason 1 through 16 instead of 1 through 8 on one side and then 1 through 8 on the other side? Like, it could be the top eight in the East make the playoffs, the top eight in the West make the playoffs, and then those 16 teams, you seed 1 through 16, and then you avoid, you know, potentially the best matchup until the NBA Finals. But I thought David made a good point, Dre, where if you do it like that, and by the way, I don't think anything like that would ever happen, but if you do it like that, there is a strategy for some teams when it comes to team building, right? Where take, say, part of the Denver Nuggets-Minnesota Timberwolves rivalry, right, is the executive from Denver left to go to Minnesota and built that team in acquiring Rudy Gobert, built that team specifically to be able to beat Denver. And so when you have team building in that fashion where you're looking at the teams in your conference, you got to get through these teams so we can have a chance to get to the championship round. You lose that strategy if you're then going to seed 1 through 16. I thought that was an interesting point.
1: Yeah, no, that is an interesting point. And the WNBA already does this, right? Oh. Like they used to have an East and Western Conference that kind of like the NBA, but now once the playoffs begin, they just seed, you know, 1 through 8 and it goes from there. It doesn't matter which conference you're in. And so that maybe gives a little bit of a opportunity to see what the experiment would look like, you know, played out at the highest levels. But yeah, I can't imagine the NBA ever doing that. Even though the conference and divisional setup, in a way, it's kind of outdated, right?
0: Totally.
1: You had to do that because of geography and yes, trying to get teams that could play locally because it was hard to fly. These days, you know, you fly everywhere now. With gas and everything going on in the world, maybe we might be going back a bit. But for the most part, I think conferences and divisions are kind of played out as a concept, but there's just so much history there. It's hard to imagine the NBA making that change.
0: It is outdated, and it's why I think the last year of the 2-3-2 format in the NBA Finals, I think the last year was 2013.
1: Yeah.
0: I think in 2014 was the first year that they decided to do, you know, 2-2-1-1-1, which is the rest of the postseason, because the way these teams travel, and they travel in luxury, is so much more convenient than it used to be, and which is why they made the original 2-3-2 format. When you have Boston and L.A. playing so often, you don't need to be flying after game four and then after game five and after game six. You know, like it's too much flying. Mm-hmm. But I do think you're right that they're never going to do anything like that. And there is a history. Eastern Conference champions, Western Conference champions. Like, you do have that one weird year where, like, this year in the Stanley Cup playoffs, Dre, you had, I don't know if this has ever happened before, but you had a Stanley Cup Finals rematch in the first round,
1: right,
0: of the playoffs this year, when it was Montreal versus Tampa Bay, because the COVID year back in 2020, the Stanley Cup Final was Montreal versus Tampa Bay, because they moved Montreal as like a Western Conference team that year because of COVID, because they kind of mixed everything up because there were different laws up there in Canada with crossing the border and all that nonsense. So I for whatever reason, they're not going to change East and West. But I just thought it was interesting, because you look at tomorrow night, and it does. You are going to have people saying that this is the finals beginning tomorrow, that these two teams are that much better than whoever's going to come out of the East. But if you believe that the Knicks are going to come out of the East, like I believe the Knicks are, like I think the Knicks could give a fight to either one. I don't think they could beat them, but I think they can give a fight to either one of these teams that come out of the West.
1: Yeah, I think the Knicks could give a fight to either of these teams. we talked a lot about them earlier, but if the Cavaliers play like I think they should play, I think they could give a fight to either of these teams if they were able to come out of the East. And maybe if they come out of the East, that would indicate that they were starting to play to the level that I feel like they're actually capable of playing. But I do think that the Spurs and the Thunder are the two best teams in of the final five, I guess, right now. And I am really looking forward to this series, because you alluded to earlier how the Timberwolves were kind of built to be able to defeat the Nuggets. Yeah. I don't know if the Spurs were built with that in mind, but they've got a team that looks like it was built to beat the Thunder. And with that being the case, then it becomes a question of, well, the Thunders are actual champions, and we see what they can do. But the Spurs seem like they're matched up and ready to be able to take out the Goliath.
0: Look, if Jalen Williams is not out there playing, and I'm not sure right now what his status is, but if Jalen Williams is not out there playing in the Western Conference Finals, like this, you know, the Thunder are undefeated right now. They're 8-0. This is not going to be an easy series for them. You and I both are picking the Spurs to win it straight up, but they

0: 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Plus, we'll get to someone next who is going to be at Game 7 tonight. 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
9: Stephen Brunt. Your pal, our former boss at TSN, Stuart Johnson, the commissioner of the Canadian Football League, has decided to let almost everybody in the playoffs with a play-in and is scheduling a new, this is as of 2027, not this year,
10: yeah,
9: an earlier start to the CFL schedule. What is going on?
10: Look, the bottom line here is more playoffs games are better for the teams because that's more playoff gates. They're better, especially for television, because they draw bigger audiences. You know, that's where most of the revenue in the league comes from, broadcast. And I think it's about having having a bit more inventory, more just creating more playoff inventory. What's the NCAA tournament's going to expand to? What, 76,
11: I think, or something like that?
10: 76 teams. Well, yeah. What's that all about?
11: That's ridiculous.
10: You know what? It's about money.
11: Yeah.
10: So this is about money. And I would step back and say, boy, purists are going to be upset about this, CFL purists, but there aren't enough CFL purists to keep the CFL, healthy and thriving. They need to expand their audience and, they can't just do stuff the way it's always been done. And I think that's why Stu Johnson came and took the job. Like, look, we'll put it this way. In order to be able to hire Stu Johnson, I don't think he would have taken the job if he wasn't allowed to do stuff that's a little radical.
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19: 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The final round of the PGA Championship continues. John Rahm now.

0: Tied with Alex Smalley atop the leaderboard, both at 6-under overall. Smalley's just played his first hole today. Rahm already 2-under in today's action. Two other golfers, including Justin Thomas, are one back of the lead. To baseball. Rivalry weekend is wrapping up. One of the games almost complete. Bottom of the eighth, Rays lead the Marlins 6-3. Yankees and Mets are tied at 1 as they play in the fifth inning. Also, it's the Braves lead the Red Sox 6-0. Phillies over the Pirates 3-0. Guardians lead the Reds 5-2.
1: Hey, it's Michelle Smallman, and coming up Monday, I've studied the NFL schedule, which means I'll tell you the exact week when Fernando Mendoza and other rookie quarterbacks will get their first start this season. It's on Sportsman, like 6 a.m. Eastern, right here on ESPN Radio, ESPN2, and ESPNU.

0: It's another busy weekend around the world of sports, and this is Game Day. 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The Cavaliers and Pistons go head-to-head in Game 7 in Detroit.
1: Mitchell, who takes the three and hits it.
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0: on the road to force this Game 7 tonight. A blown opportunity for the Cavaliers. 7:30 p.m. Eastern time right here, NBA on ESPN Radio. 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I'm Jonathan Zaslow. Our pal is George Sedano, ESPN NBA reporter, who is out there. You'll be able to hear on the coverage tonight. George, always good to talk to you. Are we asking too much of the Cavaliers to win a Game 5 and Game 7 on the road?
1: I think so. I think they're certainly capable of it. I think that, you know, when you look at Detroit particularly, I mean, we've seen how flawed they are with not having a secondary scorer that they can depend on. So I think if Donovan Mitchell and James Harden, well, let's just call it their big four, right? Donovan Mitchell, James Harden, Evan Mobley, and Jared Allen can perform at the levels they're capable of, they can kind of beat anybody in a given game. Like, I don't think there's any question about that.
2: So let's stay there, because you mentioned that Detroit is a team that has some flaws that are kind of clear and present on display. I've been contending that the Cavs, they shouldn't have those flaws, right? Like, they kind of have a Noah's Ark.
1: Yes.
2: They have two great offense creators. They've got two good big men. They've got good 3-and-D wings. Why aren't they better than they are? Wait, what is the flaw that's showing up that's got this to a Game 7?
1: Well, to me, Andre, it's about the bigs, right? And they need to play with force. And I think that sometimes that just doesn't happen, right? When they play with force, it makes everything so much easier for their creators in Mitchell and Harden. And those guys will put them in positions to play with force, but I feel like sometimes they don't just take the ball and go and create opportunities for themselves. And by the way, playing with force doesn't mean finishing at the rim every time. You know, in this series, when the Cavs won their streak of games, you saw Evan Mobley as the screener setting screens and spraying it out to shooters, right? Like, it wasn't just because he was finishing at the basket. It was the intent of the way he was playing. He, to me, is the key to all of this. I mean, Jared Allen obviously has to play with a level of physicality as well and force as well. But when Evan Mobley can be kind of a hub for them, then that changes their ceiling, in my opinion. And I just think that too many times, whether it's in the regular season or certainly in the postseason, he kind of floats in and out of games that way.
0: George, Game 7 in the NBA for the road team used to be like an impossible task. But over like the last 5-6 years, I don't have the numbers in front of me, it's become a lot more common for the road team to steal a Game 7 every now and then. Why do you think that is?
1: You know, I don't know. I just think that we're at like peak basketball right now. And I know people will like, in their cars are probably, you know, yelling and screaming. I mean, what do you mean peak basketball? I just mean in general, like 1 through 10 on most rosters are better and more skilled than 1 through 10 have ever been. So I think you can have not only the star players play a role in those kinds of scenarios, but clearly role players have stepped up big. And it's not like they haven't stepped up big in previous iterations, but because more of them are more skilled on both ends of the floor, I think that changes the math at least a little bit.
2: Okay, so James Harden, right? Like the elephant in the room, he does not have a great history when it comes to Game 7s. But I've, and Zaz has said it as well, I've contended that since he got to Cleveland, it was kind of a perfect scenario for him because Donovan Mitchell could be the guy that was taking the shots. And with Harden, they need him to be the ultimate point guard. And you mentioned yes. Evan Mobley and his importance. I think about how Jared Allen turned into the Incredible Hulk in the closeout game against the Toronto Raptors. Can James Harden control this game by getting his big men activated, whether his shot is going or not?
1: No question about it, okay? I think that when I was referencing Mobley earlier, the screens he was setting for were mostly for Harden.
2: Mm-hmm.
1: And that created whether it was him either rolling to the basket hard or spraying it out to a shooter if he got it on the roll. or finding someone cutting to the basket from the slot, right? Like, there were so many things that he was able to do, all because James Harden attracted that kind of attention and got him that opportunity to then be able to make the next decision. So, yeah, I don't think there's any question that I don't think they need. I mean, it'd be great if James Harden hits like 7 threes for them. but, you know, to me, yes, he is a better fit on this roster if he's going to be the ultimate distributor. You know, whereas on the other side, right, like Cade has to kind of do everything because they don't have that secondary person we discussed earlier. And that's why he leads the playoffs in scoring to this point.
0: George Sedano, ESPN NBA reporter. He's there tonight in Detroit for Game 7, Cavaliers Pistons. You can hear coverage beginning at 7:30 Eastern time right here, the NBA on ESPN Radio. Duncan Robinson plays a really important role for this Detroit team. He came back for Game 6 after missing Game 5. He came off the bench. Do you expect him to be back in the starting lineup tonight?
1: You know, I don't know. I got to be honest with you. We'll find out more, obviously, when we talk to JB around like 6:30 or whatever we're going to talk to him. But yeah, I mean, without him, they don't space the floor nearly as well, as you know very well. Like, he's capable in these moments of having an explosive game. But, you know, the back thing has been something he's dealt with for years, as you well know, Zaz. So it is interesting to see what his level of capability will be from a physical standpoint, right? But they desperately need him. I don't think there's any question because, you know, look, I know against Orlando you got 30 from Tobias Harris, and Tobias Harris has seen a lot of playoff basketball in his career, but I don't know if you can count on that tonight. They're going to have to, for Detroit to win, they're going to need Robinson, obviously, to space the floor. Cade's going to have a Cade game. We've now seen a Jalen Duren sighting, right? So I think Jalen Duren just needs to be what we saw in the last game. Which is more of what we've actually seen him play like this regular season, although not necessarily at the optimal levels per se. But, we'll, you know, if you're Detroit, you'll take it. And then just you need someone else to step up. Danis Jenkins, right? Someone in that fold, maybe it is Tobias Harris, has to step up to give them a chance. But if I'm them, I'm playing like this muck it up physical style, which is their style, right? And really just make things very difficult, particularly at the point of attack on Mitchell and Harden, who have had some inefficient games in this series.
2: So staying right there on that energy, a lot of times it seems like game sevens come down to like that X factor guy, like that guy that's not one of the stars, but that just comes in and just bombs away. And I have been of the opinion that it feels like either Duncan Robinson or Max Strus is going to hit 5 3-pointers. And whichever one hits the 5 threes, their team is going to win. Who do you see as the likely X-factor guy to step up tonight?
1: If I was to pick between those two, I'd probably pick Strus. And again, clearly both are capable. But I just think Max, because he's more engaged, I think, on the defensive end, I think that, you know, I think he could play a bigger factor even beyond whatever threes he can hit. And man, you can make the case he's been like their second or third most consistent player in these playoffs. So like he to me would be the guy, although I think you're breaking Zaz's heart with both those guys, him being a big Heat fan.
0: George, what do you think the fallout is if Cleveland does not win the game tonight?
1: Ooh, I think if they don't win tonight, I mean, it just depends on how it happens, right? Like if you get blown out of the water, then I think there could be wholesale changes. I mean, that always unfortunately plays a role in this. You know, look at what happened with Philly, right? So although I will say this, as with Bob Myers running all those Josh Harris sports programs now, there's no one better to run your sports program than Bob Myers. No disrespect to Daryl Morey, but I'm sure Bob will find the right person to fill that hole. You know, I got to know Bob a little bit while he was at ESPN, and I just think the world of him. But, yeah, I think there could be – Kobe Altman could be making wholesale changes, as depending on what this thing looks like if they do lose and how it is that they lose. Could you see them saying, hey, maybe we'll trade Mitchell, right? And since he only has a year left, if he won't commit, right, could you see them trying to make a big play for someone like Giannis, right, and put Evan Mobley on the table? There's so many different forms and variations of this, and we haven't even gotten to Harden yet. So, and Jared Allen has been in trade rumors forever now. So all four of those guys I could see a scenario where they could be gone, and that doesn't even include the head coach, who I think has done a good job, clearly, in Kenny Atkinson, albeit with this group sort of being disconnected, particularly this season because of all the injuries they dealt with early on.
2: You named all of those names and did not say LeBron James. If the Cavs lose this game, how long is it before we start hearing clamorings for King James to come back home?
1: 23 seconds. How about that? Let's just go there.
0: George, excellent job. Enjoy the game tonight. Appreciate you, man.
1: You got it, guys. Thanks for having me.
0: That's George Sedano, ESPN NBA reporter. I do think it is a lot to ask, Dre, for a team to win games 5 and 7 on the road. Like, that's winning just game 7 on the road is a major task, but to look back and say that the Cavaliers had to win both 5 and 7 on the road, I got a hard time believing they do it.
2: I mean, it's a lot to ask, but they're the ones that asked it, right? Like, once they won game 5, they didn't have to win game 7. All they had to do was win a game at home, and they didn't. Yeah. So, you know, if anybody's asking it of them, it's themselves.
0: We'll continue mixing in your calls here. Favorite game 7 memories, as tonight we have one in Detroit, the Cavaliers and Pistons for the right to face the New York Knicks in the Eastern Conference Final. Plus, Aaron Rodgers. It is official. 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
0: Jonathan Zaslow, he's Andre Snelling's. Doesn't move the needle a whole lot for me, Dre. You know, I would say the strangest part of the Aaron Rodgers Pittsburgh Steelers thing is what took you so long? Like, what did Aaron Rodgers know now that he didn't know even a few weeks ago or even maybe a couple of months ago, you know, that he's going to wind up returning to the Pittsburgh Steelers? Aaron Rodgers has not been a top tier quarterback for, we could probably say, about 4 years now. You know, you got to go back to really his second to last year in Green Bay, the last time he was a big-time quarterback. And is he the best option for the Steelers? Sure. But at some point, you need to move on. It doesn't move the needle very much to me, Aaron Rodgers being back with Pittsburgh.
2: Yeah, and also, it was like the worst kept secret on earth, right? Like, I was on the air last night when it came through. And so, you know, I'm looking at the screen and I'm seeing the letters type up individually. Breaking news. I'm like, oh, snap, what happened? And they're like, Aaron Rodgers. And I'm like, well, we all knew he was signing. So if it's breaking, did he not sign?
0: Right.
2: You know, like, Aaron Rodgers is officially back with the Steelers. I was like, oh. Well, we didn't need the sounder for that one, right? Like, we all knew that that was coming. And so I'm with you for the most part in the sense that it's not like it shifts the balance of power in the AFC North because Rodgers was already there. I do think it's interesting, you know, with the Steelers bringing in Mike McCarthy, they're you know, moving into a new era. And, of course, all of, you know, Rodgers' glory years were under McCarthy at Green Bay. I do think it'll be interesting to see how that dynamic plays out. I heard Mina Kimes saying, though, she was saying,
0: oh, Jeopardy-winning Mina Kimes.
2: Yes, Jeopardy-winning Mina Kimes. You know, props for that. But I saw her pointing out that it's not just that, you know, Rodgers played for McCarthy before and that's why this is good for him. It's that McCarthy's system and the moves that the Steelers have made are optimized for Aaron Rodgers to be at his best right now. And so I do think there could be something to that, to putting a team out there that's built for the strengths that he has now, that doesn't call for him to be the Aaron Rodgers of 4 or 5 years ago, as you were pointing out, but to just be a good NFL-level quarterback and have a team that's built to play to those strengths. You know, I'm a Bengals fan. I wish nothing but bad things on the Steelers, but I do think that could be a positive.
0: Well, it seems that everyone's happy with the signing in Pittsburgh. Let's hear from ESPN NFL Nation Steelers reporter Brooke Pryor.
19: Everyone I talked to in the building said that they really wanted him here by May 18th, by the start of OTAs, at least the next phase of them, where they're going to have all the team in the building. It's still voluntary, of course, but it's a new head coach, new system, all of these new things. And Aaron Rodgers might be familiar with it from his time with Mike McCarthy, but he's got new teammates. This is Mike McCarthy now in Pittsburgh. It's been several years since he's worked with him. So the Pittsburgh Steelers really wanted Aaron Rodgers to be at OTAs, and now that he's agreed to this deal, he will be.
0: All right, well, there you go. So the Pittsburgh Steelers, they officially have their starting quarterback for next season. He is Aaron Rodgers. 888-SAY-ESPN, 888-729-3776. With Game 7 tonight in Detroit, Cavaliers and Pistons, we've been weaving in your phone calls, your favorite Game 7 memories. All right, Dre's given a few of his. I've given a few of mine. I'll give another favorite of mine here. I've been keeping it local, and I go with, how about the Miami Heat? Still looking for that first championship in the LeBron James, Chris Bosh era. We go back to 2012, Game 7 of the Eastern Conference Finals against the Boston Celtics. And, of course, game six right before that was LeBron with the eyes. You know, they went on the road, 42 points, 15 rebounds for LeBron James in that game six. I mean, it was, at least at the time, it was the greatest performance of his career. And then game seven was a tie game going into the fourth quarter of that game seven in the 2012 Eastern Conference Finals. And, of course, the good guys win, and the Heat would advance to the NBA Finals, and they would beat the Oklahoma City Thunder. Let's go out to Oklahoma. This is Sherry. Sherry, you're up on Game Day on ESPN Radio. Hello, Sherry.
20: Hey, guys. How's it going?
0: Good.
20: Good. Well, I have to piggyback off of Brian being an OKC kid, and, you know, we've never had a
0: pro
20: NBA team.
0: Right.
20: That game seven, you know, the series was back and forth, back and forth, and we came from behind. And so it gives me goosebumps talking about it right now.
0: I mean, look, thanks for the call, Sherry. Look, it's one of the things, and we heard it with Brian, too, who also called that she referenced there about, you know, Oklahoma City winning the championship last year. That's sports, man. Like, that's sports, Trey. That's, like, I remember one time, you know, so why do you care about sports so much? And I'm like, well, because you get people like Sherry, who she's, you know, emotional, even just thinking about it. What else does that to us in our lives, where all of us together in the exact same moment can all feel that way?
2: Yeah, it's the shared experience. It's the emotion, you know, the fact that she was getting choked up about it, you know, a year later, that's special. And I think it's the universality of sports, if that's the right word as well, just that you can go anywhere in the world and sit down next to a stranger, and within 30 seconds, you can be having a full-on conversation about sports because it's a shared experience. So I'm with you on that.
0: BJ is in Phoenix. BJ, you're next on Game Day on ESPN Radio. 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
21: Hello. I'm a huge fan of the St. Louis Cardinals and Blues, and I've had a lot of heartbreaking Game 7s, but I've had some really good ones too. But the Blues went in the Stanley Cup in 2019, Game 7 in Boston. That was amazing.
0: Thanks for the call, BJ. The St. Louis Blues were... They weren't any good by the middle of the season, and they had an amazing second half of the season, and they wind up making the postseason. And like you said there, Game 7, they win the Stanley Cup Final, and they wind up winning the whole thing. Good job there, BJ. So, like I said, I've been lucky personally as a Miami sports fan. I have had a lot more Game 7 wins than Game 7 losses, and I've never had a Game 7 loss in a championship round, which is just got to be the worst. Like I told you, my favorite ever, Dre, is the Panthers winning the Stanley Cup Game 7 in 2024 against Edmonton. And then conversely, like, I can't even imagine how Oilers fans felt in that moment. It was a classic game. It was a close game. I can't even imagine how the Oilers fan felt at the end of Game 7. And potentially Cavs fans or Piston fans are going to feel that way tonight.
2: Yeah, no, I've talked a few times about that Game 7 Lakers versus Celtics. So I know exactly how the fan of a team that loses a crushing game like that, I know exactly how that feels.
0: We'll continue weaving in your calls here. Game 7, all-time favorite Game 7 memories. Coming up next is everything on the line for the duo of Donovan Mitchell and James Harden. He's Andre Snellings. I'm Jonathan Zaslow. 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
22: Coming up on the Monday edition of Unsportsmanlike with Evan Cohen, Chris Canty, and me, Michelle Smallman. 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
29: Chatting with Dave Jackson, it's Campbell versus Gallo on TSN 690, longtime NHL referee. Dave, you know, so many great officials over the last decade have retired, and now you're trying to train these guys almost on the fly, like Wes McCauley, veteran referee, was with Blandina, who's in his first NHL postseason for the league. How do you think that has gone, and how challenging is it for these referees that are in the playoffs for the first time?
30: I think going from the old days where we had our names on our sweaters to guys not wearing helmets to now guys just having numbers and a visor, I think there's a lot more anonymity. I mean, of course, we all know Wes McCauley. We know Kelly Sutherland. A lot more anonymity, but there's guys that have been around the league 7, 8, 9 years that people don't even really know their names, and they assume that they're just young, inexperienced referees, but they've been toiling in the league for quite a while. So I don't think that's that big an issue. Blandina, he is newer, but he's been with Wes McCauley. So I never had that advantage when I was young. When I started in the league, I was out there by myself. If I could have been on the ice with Bill McCreary or Don Koharski, I mean, yeah. Talk about the pressure that would have been sort of distributed between me and my partner. And I got a guy out there to sort of confide in. I mean, I'm a little bit jealous to some degree, but I think it's working fine.
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32: Six golfers, one stroke behind, already in the clubhouse. Justin Thomas is done. He shot 500 today and again is one stroke back of the lead. Now to baseball, where rivalry weekend continues and one game has already gone final in the Sunshine State.
33: Swinging a high fly ball, belted deep to center. Marcy back to the wall, gone! Yuri Perez stayed in and Yandy took him out. The Rays extend their lead. They've now scored 4 2-out runs in the last two innings. And on Yandy's seventh homer, the Rays lead 5-2 in the fifth.
32: That call from 620 WDAE. The Rays go on to win it by a score of 6-3. That is win number 30 on the year for Tampa. Subway Series in New York, Yankees leading the Mets 5-1. In Chicago, the Cubs lead the White Sox after 4-2. Rangers lead the Astros 2-0 in the sixth.
34: Hey, it's Evan Cohen. Coming up Monday, the Knicks and Thunder have been waiting for their next opponents. I'll tell you just how concerned they should be about rust. It's Unsportsmanlike, 6 a.m. Eastern, right here on ESPN Radio, ESPN2, and ESPNU.
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0: What does tonight look like if the Cavaliers lose? What's the fallout here? Game day on ESPN Radio, the ESPN app, and SiriusXM Channel 80. 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I'm Jonathan Zaslow alongside Andre Snellings. So, Hammer and Emmett here on weekend mornings. Saturday mornings, right? Yeah, Saturday mornings. Yeah. At 10 a.m. Eastern time during this time of the season. And both of them, of course, Hammer and Emmett, are Cleveland guys. All right. So they are dialed in, obviously, with the Cavaliers. What could happen if the Cavs wind up losing tonight's Game 7? Let's hear from them.
9: I think there'll be some big changes. I think Giannis is out there, right?
10: He's out there, but man, you better have someone look at those knees, and you better make sure he shows up on time for film sessions, because those are both things.
9: But you know what? He's going to show up during the playoffs, right? Like, if he's healthy, do you think he's going to get outplayed, you know, by Paul Reed?
0: Look, the Heat are at the forefront of any Giannis talks, all right? We know that. Right before the trade deadline a few months ago, apparently it was down to Miami's offer, and ultimately the owner in Milwaukee decided, all right, we're going to wait, and you know, we'll figure it out in the offseason. So the Heat are certainly going to be right there in any kind of conversation, but if a team like Cleveland decided to jump in and offer someone like Evan Mobley, like, that's a pretty good starting point of being able to get a deal done for Giannis Antetokounmpo, but I feel like Giannis is going to have a pretty significant say, Dre, right, in where he goes. Not because Milwaukee should care where Giannis wants to go, but the team that's trading for him, you better have some type of guarantee that Giannis wants to be there, right? And I don't know if Cleveland's the kind of spot that he would say that.
2: Yeah, absolutely, because Giannis only has basically a year on his contract before he can decide whether he wants to opt in and stay with his new team or not. That gives him leverage, because no team you would think is going to give up significant assets for a one-year rental as opposed to Giannis being there long-term. I feel like Cleveland, so the question is, what is Giannis looking for, right? You know, he's been in Milwaukee. It's not like he's, you know, been in like a huge market.
0: Right.
2: And so if the Cavs were to put together a trade where Giannis could come in and they didn't give up too much of what made them contenders, I could imagine Giannis buying in, because they're a team that feels like they should be right there to be contending. And a player like Giannis feels like, well, yeah, kind of like Emmett said, if I'm there, I'm going to get us to that next level. So I could see that. The one question, and maybe this isn't super serious because I don't know how bad their rift was, but I remember when Giannis and Harden wasn't too high on each other and throwing basketballs at each other's head and different things. So
0: when was that?
2: This was a few years back. This was, man, I don't know. Harden might have still been in Houston. I'm not sure. This was
0: when. So it was like an in-game thing?
2: Yeah, it was, but it felt like it was, because I want to say that one of them in an interview said they weren't impressed by the other one. It was, you know, not too long after Harden had been an MVP, and not too long before Giannis was. Like, it was right in that range where they were both among the best players. And I want to say it might have been Harden saying something like, yeah, I don't just bull over people like Giannis or something like that. And then the next time they were in a game together, maybe Giannis threw the ball at Harden. I don't remember the details, but I remember there was some not great blood. And so if they were going to be teammates, I feel like it would at least be addressed.
0: It'd be pretty drastic for the Cavaliers to go from having a young core surrounding Donovan Mitchell of Darius Garland and Evan Mobley to just completely expediting your entire, you know, if you want to call it championship window, and you move off of Garland and Mobley for guys like Harden, who's 36 years old, and Giannis, who's going to be 32, I believe, and is coming off of an injury-riddled season, like, that'd be pretty dramatic, Dre.
2: Yeah, I mean, that would be pushing all the chips in. That's, we want to win, not now, but right now. Because, yeah, Harden has a game that's not based heavily on athleticism, so you would think it would age well. But as you point out, Giannis, he's on, you know, used to, you would say you're on the wrong side of 30. After LeBron, I don't know, is it, you know, wrong side of 40? But Giannis is on the wrong side of what used to be the 30 issue. And he's had all of these knee issues. And he had a game that is built a lot on athleticism and strength. And so, you know, we put all those together, it would definitely be a move that says we got to win right away because we don't know how long this is going to last.
0: Game 7's fun no matter what. I already went on the diatribe about Game 7 being the two best words in sports. I strongly disagree. Game 7 is the two best words in sports when you're an innocent bystander, all right? I'm an innocent bystander tonight. Dre's an innocent bystander tonight. When you're the fan of one of these teams, especially right now Cleveland, who's playing Game 7 on the road, and blew Game 6. I don't think Game 7's a lot of fun at all. I think the Cavs fan is dreading the game tonight, all right? But if you're just someone who's watching Game 7 from an unbiased perspective, yeah, Game 7 is great, but this one tonight I think is especially great because you got great storylines. All right, you know, on the Detroit side of things, the storyline of, you know, Cade Cunningham. This is the first time that he's in this spot this deep in the playoffs. First time he ever won a playoff series was this past round, and the Pistons come back from a 3-1, and they win a Game 7 to do it. Can Cade Cunningham win another Game 7 two consecutive years? This is also the biggest game for the Detroit Pistons franchise in almost 20 years, all right? And then you look at the other side where Donovan Mitchell, he's never been past the second round. Now, granted, you also need to point out that I think he's always been, his team has always been an underdog, technically, in these second round matchups. I don't think, like, his previous Jazz team or previous Cav teams, I don't think they've been upset in the second round, but still, for a player of his caliber, he's never been out of the second round. And James Harden, we all know that, like, that's the biggest story tonight, right? If you're looking for individual stories, if you're looking for storylines, Dre, all eyes are on James Harden as the most interesting story coming into this game tonight, right?
2: I think all eyes are on Harden and Mitchell to an extent, too, because Mitchell's never been out of the second round. So I think a lot of people are going to be paying attention to that, like, how will they perform? Can they get their team to the next level? But a couple of maybe smaller storylines that you didn't mention, the fact that J.B. Bickerstaff, the head coach of the Pistons, was the head coach of the Cavaliers and got fired so that they could bring in current head coach Kenny Atkinson. You have to feel like it would be extra sweet for Bickerstaff to not only get the win, but to do it against his old team. And then also the fact that it was widely reported that the Cavaliers did not want to play the Boston Celtics in the second round, and that they were trying to move themselves around in the standings to avoid the Celtics. Well, the outcome of that, for one, the Celtics didn't even make it out of the first round anyway, but the outcome of that, or what's tacitly said by that, is we don't mind playing the Pistons in the second round. We just don't want to play the Celtics in the second round. So if I'm a member of the Pistons, it's got to be a part of me that's like, oh, for real? That's really how you feel? Like, we just that team that you just want to play against? So that, along with the J.B. Bickerstaff, I feel like are two storylines on the Pistons side that maybe we don't talk about all that much.
0: Are there any storylines coming into the game that we're leaving out? 888-SAY-ESPN, 888-729-3776. You have the Pistons and the Cavaliers. The NBA second-round playoffs has given us one Game 7. It is tonight, and you can hear coverage right here, NBA on ESPN Radio, beginning at 7:30 p.m. Eastern. In the Stanley Cup playoffs, we're also getting one Game 7 in the second round, and that will be tomorrow night, Montreal and Buffalo, Game 7 from Buffalo, where, yeah, like, both these teams, the Cavaliers, they blew a golden opportunity after winning Game 5 on the road. They could have closed out their series in Game 6, and you had a dud of an effort, and now they got to go win Game 7 on the road. And the same thing last night with the Montreal Canadiens, where they had a great effort in Game 5 winning in Buffalo. They got a chance in Game 6 to win and close it out at home, and just a dud of an effort, and they lose 8-3, and now they have to go on the road tomorrow night, Game 7 in Buffalo. Although, and while I have mentioned Game 7s, you have seen more road teams over the last few years in the NBA be competitive. It really used to be, Dre, and again, I don't have the numbers in front of me. If you were playing Game 7 on the road, it was something like 85-90% that the home team was winning. Like it was like an impossible task to win Game 7 on the road. And for whatever reason, in the last 5-6 years, it happens a lot. Now, it's not like the road team wins more than the home team, but it's a lot more competitive. There are a lot more opportunities here, it seemingly, for the road team to have a shot. My biggest issue, though, tonight is I don't think this Cleveland team's very tough. Like, I don't think they're the type of team that you can count on to go on the road, Game 7, and just come up with a huge upset. I don't see it.
2: Yeah, I want to say in recent years, it might be 500. It might be like 7-7 over the last 14 or so Game 7s that the home team and the road team are splitting it pretty evenly. And you're right. I mean, the Cavaliers, you know, whether it's team toughness, whether it's James Harden as an individual, whether it's Donovan Mitchell getting his team to the second round, there are a lot of storylines built around the Cavs. And can they do it? And so, I mean, I think that's going to be one of the big questions of the night is which Cavaliers team shows up. If the Cavs show up and they play their best, they will win because their best is better than the Pistons' best. But the Pistons are able to just like tough it up and make it ugly. And if they can keep the Cavs off their square, then Detroit's going to the next round.
0: Your favorite Game 7 memory, 888-SAY-ESPN, 888-729-3776. Plus, we give you our official predictions for tonight's Game 7 from Detroit. That's next. 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
0: To get in for, I think, really any playoff game, but game seven, certainly. I'm not saying that's not expensive. It is expensive, but, it, you know, ticket prices these days are absolutely outrageous. It's unbelievable. So getting into a game seven tonight for under $200 in Detroit, that is excellent. Now I would like you to guess, Dre, for the get-in price. We don't know who the opponent is, but for the first game of the Eastern Conference Finals, it'll either be game one at Madison Square Garden if it's the Cavaliers, or it'll be game three at Madison Square Garden if it's the Pistons. The get-in price right now at MSG for the first Knicks home game of the Eastern Conference Final, your guess is what?
2: I'm going up because the Knicks have been starving for a championship, and they think this is their year. So I'm going to say if it was under 200 to get into game seven, I'm going to say upwards of 350.
0: $500.
2: Wow.
0: $500 is the get-in price for either game one or game three of the Eastern Conference Finals at Madison Square Garden. $500 to get in the door, and this one's going to be fun. How about, because apparently they have already put tickets on sale, if the game doesn't happen, of course, you get a refund. The first home game, which would be game three, all right, because the Knicks would not have home court advantage against either Oklahoma City or San Antonio. So the get-in price at Madison Square Garden, secondary market, for game three, home game one, but game three of the NBA Finals from Madison Square Garden. The get-in price right now, Dre. Again, the Knicks have not been in the NBA Finals in 27 years, all right? The get-in price for the first home game, game three of the Finals at Madison Square Garden right now is what?
2: I mean, if it's over 500 for the conference finals, it's got to be over 750, 800, you know, getting towards a G, right?
0: $2,770.
2: I way undersold it.
0: Almost $2,800 get-in price for game three, which is home game one, of the NBA finals. Now, that is a price before they've even clinched getting to the finals, right? I would assume. Now, of course, you get your money back. You pay for it, but you get your money back if they don't make the finals. But I would have to assume, if we don't even know if that game's going to happen yet, that if we eventually know that the Knicks are going to be in the finals, I would imagine that number skyrockets.
2: Yeah. And you know, the Knicks, they're like the Lakers. Like, they have that superstar crowd, right? So not only do you have the regular consumer of NBA basketball that's been dying since 1973 for a Knicks championship – But you've got like the Spike Lees and Timothy Chalamets of the world. You know, presumably they already have their ticket, right? But any celebrity in the New York area that wants to be seen could come in and say, I'll drop five figures for a ticket. So, yeah, that if the Knicks make the finals, that number's just going way up.
0: Okay, so that's the get-in price for potential game one of the game three, home game one of the finals at Madison Square Garden. That's just to get into the door. I'm gonna take it up a notch here.
2: Uh-oh.
0: All right, what about a ticket in the lower level at Madison Square Garden for what would be game three of the NBA Finals? Cheapest ticket anywhere in the lower level. What would you say?
2: I almost feel like I should go Austin Powers, $1 million. I'll say 10K.
0: Wow, this is a steal then. Almost $5,200.
2: Okay. Every number I guessed, it was like two or three times that. So I was like, let me go high on this one.
0: And now for the grand finale. Okay, what is the price for one of those floor seats at MSG? Not even front row. On the floor at Madison Square Garden for the first game of the finals, which would be game three there. It's obscene. There's no way you can get
2: 25K.
0: It. 146,000.
2: Good grief.
0: Like, what does that even mean? Like, does someone look at that? They're like, oh, you know what? Hey, it's a good deal. I got to pull the trigger.
2: Yeah. I was only 100K? Yeah, I got that.
0: And see, this is weird, right? Because I just clicked on it so I could see it. It's $146,000 per ticket, all right? But this is where, like, I got to be careful because I have an account on this sort on this app here, and if I press too many buttons, it might charge me for that. You know, like I'm clicking on it so I can see it. All I want to do is see it. I don't want to actually purchase it. But if I click on too many buttons here, it might take me to the checkout window. You know, you got to be careful.
2: I mean, at 150K, they can charge me all they want.
0: Like, all right, let me close out this app.
2: They can get nothing but a handshake and a smile.
0: It's getting scary. All right. You know what? I'm going to shut down my phone. All right. It's too much now. I don't want to be charged for anything. That is, like, who looks at that? Like, oh, you know, I got to do it. Never going to see a deal like this again. Got to take advantage.
2: I mean,
0: $146,000.
2: We're definitely coming back to the NBA Game 7, but I'm watching the WNBA, the Las Vegas Aces and the Atlanta Dream. They're playing. The Aces were in control all game. The Dream have come all the way back. They're up by one with 23 seconds left. And after they traded for Andrew Reese, I have the Dream and the Aces. To me, this is a championship preview. So, you know, getting a game like this, and the Dream are without Ryan Howard, one of their best players. So, I'm already in the game spirit because we've got some good action going on right now.
0: And we've got some Caitlin Clark action later today, right?
2: Yep, coming up. The Fever are playing the Seattle Storm. I think it's 6 o'clock. It's a big day of basketball all around.
0: All right, so that'll hold you over until 8 p.m. tonight, so we got Game 7 in the NBA, Cleveland and Detroit. Final pick for tonight's Game 7 in Detroit, Dre. Go ahead. Not just the pick, but how does it go down?
2: I mean, coming into the series, I had the Cavs in 6. It was all lined up for that, and then they fumbled it in Game 6, but I'm going to go ahead and ride with them. I think the Cavs, at their best, they are better than the Pistons. I think that the Pistons come out and punch them in the mouth, but I think that the Cavs are bucked up. They're feeling like everybody's been questioning their toughness. So I think they're going to come out and play a mentally tough game, and ultimately they're just going to have too many scoring options, and they're going to find a way to win this game.
0: Wow. All right. I'm going Detroit, and I'm going Detroit with the Pistons pulling away early in the fourth quarter. I got the Pistons winning this by double digits, and then our Eastern Conference final will be set, which would take place on Tuesday night in Detroit. It would be the Knicks at the Pistons. So there you go. Again, tonight, coverage of NBA on ESPN Radio, beginning right here on ESPN Radio and the ESPN app.

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16: Round continues in Pennsylvania. And right now it is Matty Schmidt who is taking the lead at 6-under. Justin Thomas, Cameron Smith, and Nick Taylor are at 5-under. Alex Smalley had led through three rounds and was leading early today, but he is 2-over for this round, and he is now 4-under, two strokes back in the lead for the tournament. The baseball rivalry weekend continues. Top of the eighth inning in the Beltway battle, the Orioles lead the Nationals 6-3. There's the Phillies looking for a sweep over the Pirates, winning 6-0. Guardians clobbering the Reds 10-2. Yankees lead the Mets 6-3. Cubs and White Sox are tied at 4 as they play in the 6th. Battle of Texas in the 7th inning. The Rangers lead the Astros 7-0. Royals lead the Cardinals 2-0. Earlier, it was the Rays defeating the Marlins 6-3.
17: Hey, it's your resident Super Bowl champ Chris Canty coming on Monday. From the NBA to the NHL playoffs to the PGA.

0: It's another busy weekend around the world of sports. And this is Prime Time. Prime Time.
1: It's do or die for the Pistons and the Cavaliers in Motown. Game 7 coming your way tonight. And you can stay locked right here to ESPN Radio to tune into it all at 7:30 p.m. Eastern. We are with you for the next 3.5 hours. You can look at us as the appetizer here on Primetime. Good to have you aboard. Lance Meadow, Tim Welsh with you. 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And it is yet another Game 7 on the plate for the Pistons and the Cavs. Remember, both of these teams needed 7 games to get through their respective first rounds. Detroit is now 4-0 in elimination games in this postseason alone. They overcame a 3-1 deficit to the Orlando Magic. They were up 2-0 on the Cavs, lost 3 straight. A big win on the road to knock off the Cavs in Cleveland. That was the first home loss for the Cavs this postseason, and forcing now a decisive Game 7. So, Tim, this is nothing new, essentially, for the Pistons. They have been in this situation before, and what I actually was most impressed with was them getting a little bit of their mojo back, I like to call it, in Game 6, where we saw their defense set the tone. They held the Cavs to 29% shooting, and when Jalen Duren and company are in the zone from that facet, that, to me, is the X factor.
2: That's the X factor, and good afternoon to you, Lance.
1: Same to you, absolutely. I see. I wanted to just jump right into it, Tim.
2: You know,
1: I get right past the pleasantries
2: for a little bit. You know, the guys in the PGA aren't even on the back nine yet, so let's say hello and see what's happening first. Are the Knicks still? Are they in the Bahamas? Where are the Knicks? Are they still playing basketball this season?
1: Apparently,
2: oh my God,
1: yeah.
2: They're still hanging around waiting for this game tonight. Listen. These two teams, I don't think either of them wants to win. I don't know what's going on with these two teams. But Detroit did, you know, they imposed their will in the last game on Friday night. You know, they play defense. Like, to your point, they were physical. And, you know, Coach Bickerstaff said it. He said, we are allowed to play defense the way we like to, physical, grabbing. Oh, and then he said, oh, wait, legally, you know. Don't put that in the mind of the officials, because I'm sure Kenny Atkinson will be saying, wait a minute. The coach even said they're grabbing and pulling and tugging, and that's not allowed in this league. But let's hope it's a clean game tonight. Not a lot of fouls, not a lot of turnovers. You know, I don't know what's going on with James Harden. I mean, the guy's been around forever. He's still just in these big games. 8 turnovers the other night. I mean, you're supposed to get wiser with age, as far as, you know, just like an NFL quarterback, you limit your interceptions. You understand when to go, when to slow. But you know, he's got a lot of pride, I think. You know, he wouldn't be playing along with Cleveland. He wouldn't be playing alongside Donovan Mitchell unless he's really wants to be here. So I would think he's going to step up tonight. We've seen it. We saw it in Game 5. But it's going to be a tall task, because I think Detroit, they feel like now they've got past what they needed to get past with, as far as beating Cleveland in Cleveland to extend the series. And they did it in Orlando as well. And, you know, I think it's going to be a great game. I just hope we see the best of both teams, because I like both of these teams. I think they both have their great strengths. But when they start turning it over, or Cade Cunningham starts forcing shots, or Harden starts turning it over, it's hard to watch. And it's been one blowout after another in different occasions. We saw the overtime game, of course. That was great. But I expect great effort from Cleveland tonight. They've got a lot of pride. But Detroit's, you know, they haven't been here before. We'll see if they can stand up to the pressure tonight. Sometimes the pressure is even more being at home. So we'll see how that goes.
1: Well, they handled it beautifully against Orlando. A completely different challenge, though, than what Cleveland has to offer. So I think that has to be taken into consideration. But when the Pistons get back to the blueprint of what worked in the regular season, to me, they're a completely different team, and I think they could compete and topple just about anybody. The problem is they've been too much Dr. Jekyll and Mr. Hyde throughout the playoffs, which was the complete opposite of what we saw through the 82-game slate. Now, Tim, you brought up J.B. Bickerstaff. He spoke with the media entering Game 7 and discuss what makes his team so difficult to oust.
3: They just don't quit. You know, the resolve that they have, you know, the belief that they have in one another. They just have the ability, you know, to bounce back mentally where they don't hang on to things, right? Like quarters don't bother them, halves don't bother them. You know, they just move on to the next play, stay moment to moment, and try to win what's in front of them at that time. And, you know, there's a built-in trust, and there's no insecurity in our guys' chemistry. And I think that makes a huge difference in these moments.
1: And they have that short memory. I think that's been well displayed, Tim, in recent history. Case in point, Game 5, and this is what you were talking about with Cade Cunningham and the shot selection. They were up by about 8 or 9 points towards the tail end of regulation in Game 5. They allowed Cleveland to get back because they were settling for threes. They didn't keep their foot on the pedal, ultimately lost in overtime. And we could sit here and talk about the officiating at the end of regulation. The bottom line is it should have never been in that position to go to the extra session. And then they completely flipped the switch entering Game 6, where from start to finish, I think they played by far one of their best postseason games in terms of the defensive tenacity and the offensive execution. So I do think that there's some validity behind what JB was just preaching, and it's not just throwing it out there for the sake of confidence.
2: Yeah, and let's not let Donovan Mitchell off the hook. As much as I like him, I mean, obviously his game on Friday night was, there's a lot to be looking for in that 6 for 20, 18 points. He's got to have a huge night tonight. I think he will. He's a great player. He's got a lot of pride. Plays hard all the time. But give Detroit's defense all the credit in the world. That, you know, they defended well. They got up in him. They helped a lot. And then if Harden's not going to step up beside him, it's hard for Mitchell, especially when they're turning it over like they were. And, you know, Tobias Harris didn't have a great game. He didn't need to. You know, it was their defense that won the game. And, you know, Detroit, they've been there all season long. It seems like to me it's funny because it's almost an afterthought. Everyone in basketball kind of thinks, well, the Knicks are going to roll both these teams. And I we'll get to that point eventually to talk about that. But both these teams have had great seasons. Detroit has been there all season long. You know, do you have the experience to get to the next step when the pressure's really on? And again, we've seen in sports a lot, in basketball, a young team, even at home, the pressure can build. And, you know, who can answer? They have got a young team. They, you know, Harris is, hopefully they can, for their sake, they can lean on a Harris to kind of get, have that maturity out there on the floor when they need it the most.
1: We brought up Jalen Duren earlier, but let's tackle Tobias Harris, who you just mentioned, because there was a stretch, Tim, where he went 8 straight games and scored 20-plus points. And I would say he had been electric and one of the most consistent players in the postseason. Unfortunately, last 3 games, that has not been the case. It's been a rougher shooting performance by him. He's been 35% or less in the last 3. Now, to your point, he only scored 6 points in Game 6, but they didn't need it because everybody else picked up the slack. But they needed him more in Game 4 and Game 5. He shot 6 of 17 and 6 of 19, respectively, in those 2 games. There's been a lot of talk about the fact that the Pistons don't have a consistent second option outside of Cade Cunningham. And on and off the air, Tim, I have fought back with people because I said, well, wait a minute. I don't think you've been paying attention to what Tobias Harris has been doing this postseason. Now, once again, he's in a 3-game stretch where he hasn't been as effective or as good. But I'm not willing to throw out the bulk of what he's done this postseason and dismiss that and say that they don't have a second option. They do. It's just a matter of, can he get back to what we saw in the Orlando series and the first few games of this series against Cleveland?
2: Well, he is who he is. He's not a 25-point-a-night guy. He's just a consistent player, and I would think he's going to step up tonight. He's a veteran. He's been around. He's been through it. He's been through the playoffs, and I would think he would have to take on that leadership role as far as in the locker room, pregame, in the warm-ups, talking to the guys, telling them what they need to do, that X factor, you know, just that encouragement that's needed and that confidence that's needed when you have kind of a young team and guys looking at, you know, Dennis Jenkins, you're looking at him like he's looking up to Tobias Harris. Like, wait a minute, what are we going to do out here tonight? What do we need to do? You know, what adjustments do we need to make? And that to me has been very, very impressive. Both coaches doing a great job in the series, making in-series adjustments, but also in-game adjustments throughout the series. And I think that's just the mark of great coaching. And that both these teams have played really well at times and have deserved it to win every game they've won, except that Detroit let go of the rope in the last game at home. And we'll see tonight if that pressure gets to them down the stretch, if the game, in fact, is tight.
1: Now, with respect to, is the pressure on the Pistons with respect to being at home, home teams have a winning percentage of about 750 in Game 7s in NBA history. That is excluding the 2020 NBA bubble. However, since 2017, not as impressive. Home teams are just 500 in Game 7. So will something give, and will the action return in favor of the home team? We will see. We have a lot to peel back. There are many different layers to this Game 7 between the Cavs and the Pistons in terms of also the consequences and repercussions to the losing team. Coming up next on Primetime, could we see a major shakeup in Cleveland if they don't get the job done? It is Primetime on ESPN Radio and the ESPN app.
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1: Social media. He is at Tim Welsh 5. I am at Lance Meadow. One word, last name, M-E-D-O-W. We start off the conversation with respect to the Pistons. Do they have a secondary scorer? Will the pressure get to them at home? An opportunity for you to weigh in on those fronts. Then there's the Cavs side of the equation. And if they were to lose this game, will there be massive changes in Cleveland in terms of the direction of the franchise, whether it's the front office, whether it's the head coach, and then, of course, whether it's the personnel? Now, Tim, Cleveland has not been to the conference finals since 2018. They have been in this territory in the first and second round. They have not been able to get over the hump. And we know they made that massive trade for Donovan Mitchell, who the Knicks, if you recall, were very interested in. They won out. And since then, it's been very mixed results. They also made the splash for James Harden. As you mentioned, he has been plagued by the turnovers. Jared Allen and Evan Mobley, they're two big guys. Some games, they're ultra physical. Other games, they disappear. This is a bit of the invisible game that I think Cleveland is playing. Sometimes coming into a contest, I don't know which Cavs team is actually going to show up.
2: Yeah, that's been their problem, not only this year, but over the years. And they traded Garland for Harden, Darius Garland just because of the injury factor, and Harden has stepped up. You know, he's had a lot of good moments, but, you know, you and I were just discussing, you know, his lack of ball security has been an issue. And that combined with Cade Cunningham's terrific defense on Donovan Mitchell, that's been a problem for Cleveland. And, you know, J.B. Bickerstaff, you mentioned him, obviously fired by Cleveland a couple years ago. Now, Kenny Atkinson, if he doesn't get them to the next round, I think Kenny Atkinson is an excellent coach. But you know what? A lot of excellent coaches have been shown the door by impatient owners because their fan bases want them to do something. And Cleveland, for their part, they're kind of handcuffed with their roster, what they've done with their contracts. They've traded draft capital away over the last few years, so they don't have a lot of that to deal with. So where are they going to go to shake things up? And, you know, clearly they're not going to trade Evan Mobley. Donovan Mitchell's due an extension. What kind of extension does he get? Does he wait a year and then sign a huge, the Supermax, which would take him till he's 35 years old? Do they do that? So they have a lot of questions if they don't get to the next round. And, you know, even if they do get to the next round, does anyone really think they can beat the Knicks? I don't, but, you know, this is the NBA. And, you know, I sat there game two with the Celtics and Sixers and watched the game, and I'm thinking going into that game, there's no way the Sixers can win this series. And I'm watching the game, and I'm like, wait a minute, this is the NBA. They have really good players on their team too. And so Cleveland has good players, and they certainly have the ability to go into Detroit tonight and win. They have the ability to go and beat the Knicks. The Knicks haven't proven anything yet either as far as getting to the NBA Finals. So there's a lot on the table, but I think more so with Cleveland, what they're looking for the future. What do they do with Harden and Mitchell as far as an older, elderly backcourt, as far as Harden goes? Mitchell getting there? You know, can he put the team on his back tonight, or is he going to come up short again like he did in game six? So a lot on the table.
1: And Mitchell's shooting has been up and down over the course of his career, I would argue, in the postseason and specifically in this series. He's coming off his two lowest scoring games of the series, 21 in game five, 18 in game six, and shot a very low percentage in the last contest. To Tim's point, if you look at the Cavs payroll for next season, Mobley, Mitchell, Allen, Strus, Schroeder, and Merrill are all on the books, and then Harden has a player option for $42 million. Now, Giannis's name has been thrown out that maybe Cleveland could go after him. Emmett Golden, part of Hammer and Emmett here on ESPN Radio, weighed in on what the chances are that they could land the Greek Freak.
3: I think there'll be some big changes. I think Giannis is out there, right?
4: He's out there, but man, you better have someone look at those knees, and you better make sure he shows up on time for film sessions, because those are both things.
3: But you know what? He's going to show up during the playoffs, right? Like, if he's healthy, do you think he's going to get outplayed, you know, by Paul Reed?
1: I think the point about injury cannot be overlooked, Tim, because we could put together a fantasy lineup. And of course, Giannis's name would be thrown out, but you brought up the Sixers-Celtics series. Even after the Sixers beat the Celtics, the first thing that entered my mind was, Philly could give the Knicks trouble, but what's the chances that Embiid actually holds up over the course of a seven-game series? And then we saw him sit out one game, and let's face it, he pretty much was beat up and banged up, even though it only went four games. So it's very similar to me, the logic with Embiid to Giannis. You could go out and land him, but are you truly going to get a lot of bang for your buck when it actually counts?
2: Giannis had the one great run. We all know it. They won the championship with Middleton and company. But since then and before then, really a disappointment. You know, and then you're hearing the stories coming out of there now about he's constantly late for the plane, a couple hours late, late for practice. He doesn't want to practice. He doesn't want to play. He's got injuries. He's got this. He's got that. I don't know. I've lost a little of my zip for Giannis. He can go reprove himself, but he's not the guy that I thought he was, and probably he has changed. Maybe he's been Americanized for some of our stupidity that we have in our country here as far as athletes and having that I don't know what the word I'm trying to say. I'm trying to say that they think that they own everything because they've got to the top of the mountain. That everything is owed to them, I guess. So, I don't know. Instead of just keeping working, fans of the old days with MJ and Kobe. And, you know, one title does not change who you are. And what happened to Giannis? I love Milwaukee. I want to be in Milwaukee forever. I mean, they've done pretty much everything he's asked. They've changed coaches a few times for him. They've brought his brothers in there, put him on the roster. They brought in Lillard to try to appease him. He wanted more on the roster. I mean, what do you have to do for this guy? What's to say that wherever you bring him next, he's not going to pull the same stunt? So I'm down on Giannis. I don't know. You've got to be very, very careful. If you're a Miami, you've got a Pat Riley and Eric Spoelstra in charge and can put him in place, I would say yes. But other than that, I'm not sure you want to put him in an environment that needs an uptick.
1: And the commentary about Giannis showing up late came from his own teammate, Miles Turner, on his Game Recognized Game podcast. So context is important. What Tim was referring to, it's not as if this was an unnamed source. This was his own teammate saying Doc Rivers didn't discipline guys and Giannis was late.
2: By the way, pipe down Miles Turner too. You had a lousy season, an absolute lousy season. Your team stunk. You stunk. Okay, even if it happened, keep it in the house. I don't buy that at all.
1: And I'm with you there. No disagreement. It's not the time or the place, and it's certainly not going to change anything. If anything, it's going to create now friction in the offseason, especially if Giannis winds up staying put. Well, we're going to steer clear of the East and head west. How about SGA claiming his second straight MVP? Will it translate to a title? That's next on ESPN Radio.
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4: Welcome to the show, Chris Pronger. When Chris won the Hart Trophy as the league's MVP 25 years ago, he became the first defenseman to win the award since Bobby Orr in the early 70s. And we're waiting all this time since. Are we any closer to that?
32: You know, I think the 1 year McCarr was close. I think he was close. I don't know if the voting was close. It is difficult for a defenseman to win. For whatever reason, people don't look at defensemen in that regard. Typically, you're looking at forwards that have 130 points and their teams have had excellent years. And, my particular year, Al MacInnis got hurt. So, a lot of the load was left to me. And also that year, we won the President's Trophy, so we had a great year. And we had great goaltending with Roman Turek. And so, a lot needs to go right. And that year, my main competitor, I would guess, would say was Jaromir Jagr. He got hurt and missed, I think it was anywhere between 12 and 16 games. Their writer in Pittsburgh voted for me over him. And so when you think about it, much like winning any trophy, whether it's a personal trophy like that, which really is a team trophy, And the voting just mapped out, too, with how that voter voted. I won by one vote.
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2: The lead of 500. He has already finished for the day. Three other golfers also won back in the lead. Now to baseball, and rivalry weekend continues, including the Battle of the Pennsylvania teams. It was the Phillies fitting off a sweep of the Pirates this afternoon.
33: Here's the pitch. Stott swings, drives it up the alley, right center field, on the run. Triola won't get it. It'll one-hop the fence. Bohm is in. Marsh is coming in. Garcia's around at third base. A two-run double for Bryson Stott, and the Phillies lead it 5-0.
0: That call from Sports Radio 94 WIP. The Phillies going to win it by a score of 6-0. Other finals from earlier this afternoon, it was the Blue Jays topping the Tigers 4-1. Guardians topped the Reds 10-3. The Rays beat the Marlins 6-3. Tampa, the first American League team to hit 30 wins on the season. Subway Series, bottom of the ninth, the Mets have just tied the Yankees up at 6 apiece for the 3 spot of the inning.
9: Hey, it's Michelle Smallman, and coming up Monday, I've studied the NFL schedule, which means I'll tell you the exact week when Fernando Mendoza and other rookie quarterbacks will get their first start this season. 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
13: Everything that we've done so far is behind us. 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
1: The Oklahoma City Thunder has yet to lose a game this postseason. 8-0, they took out the Bruins, they swept up the Suns. They did the same thing to the Lakers, and now they are off to the Western Conference Finals where they will battle the Spurs. It'll be a 1-2 matchup in the West. The Knicks have advanced in the East as a 3 seed. They now await the winner of Game 7 between the Pistons and the Cavs coming up right here on ESPN Radio at 7:30 p.m. Eastern. We are taking you up till that here on Primetime. 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Lance Meadow, Tim Welsh with you. And speaking of the Thunder, they have added some additional hardware to the roster as SGA claiming his second straight MVP award. He became the 14th player in league history to pull off that feat, the 5th active player. And when you look at most MVPs by a guard in NBA history, of course, Michael Jordan sets the standard with 5, but SGA is now tied for 3rd with Steph Curry and Steve Nash. Though, just to put things in perspective, you combine SGA, Curry, and Nash, they only have one more than Jordan, which we'll save for another conversation on another day. But he had, Tim, a remarkable season. It goes without saying from an optic standpoint. But when you delve into the numbers, my goodness, first guard to average 30 points and 55% shooting in a season in NBA history. And he joined MJ as the only players to average 35 dimes and 50% shooting in 4 consecutive seasons. You know, this is quite the territory that he is putting himself in. And if the complementary pieces continue to support him, it's going to be very difficult for the Spurs or whoever comes out of the East to solve the defending champs.
2: You know what I like about the Thunder from a coaching perspective when you look at their lineup and how they actually perform, not only in the regular season, but what they've done in the playoffs. You had the Jalen Williams injury that at some nights SGA just takes his role. He just fits into his role. If the defense is going to overload on him, he will defer to other people. And when they need him, he knows it. And he doesn't force shots. He knows when to get to the rim. He knows when to distribute. He knows when to shoot the 3. He's going to always play good, solid defense. And he just has such a great feel for the game. His pace is always frenetic, but it's not hurried. And that's kind of it's a hard line to follow because of the fact that guys that have so much energy and aggressiveness, if you know, to your point, to being a guard, you know, being aggressive, it's not like he's a power player, you know, up front, he's going to do things just powerfully just blow by you, but he does that. But at times he will just play within the pace of the game. He'll push the pace when needed. And he's just an unbelievable player. He's just so much fun to watch. And every night, you know, one thing, he is just going to find a way to impact winning like no other. And that's basically that's why he's the MVP. He's done all of those things. And I think the league wide respect is so well deserved. And, you know, with the Thunder as well, how they use him in different ways and how he finds ways to win, but also finds ways to dominate when needed.
1: And can trust his teammates, which is hard for star players to do, especially when you've got some new faces in the mix. But what I have been most impressed with, and this is related to what you were talking about, SGA evolving as a basketball player, knowing when to facilitate versus knowing when to be the aggressor. During the course of just the Lakers series, we have seen A.J. Mitchell take off. We have seen Dort have an explosive game. Cason Wallace, Jared McCain. I could sit here and really go through top to bottom their roster. And for the majority of the nation, not to take anything away from those players, Tim, those are not household names. Thunder fans clearly know who they are, and the dedicated NBA fans. But you throw any of those names out to a casual basketball fan, I wouldn't blame them if they were unfamiliar with all of those players. However, they have fed off of what SGA has to offer, and of course the attention that he draws. And I don't know if you put the Knicks in this conversation, the Spurs or the Pistons or the Cavs. I don't think any of those other teams can match wits with the level of depth that OKC has been able to display during this postseason run.
2: Exactly. And you made a great statement just about the trust of the teammates. So that's a two-way street. And how it works is, well, for example, you saw it in round one with the Lakers. When the Lakers played Houston and beat Houston, obviously they didn't have enough to beat the Thunder. I mean, you're not going to have, you can't go with just one guy beating the Thunder. You've got to have a group of really, really strong players. But LeBron did that too. I mean, guys that we saw him without Luka and without Reeves in the first round, for part of the first round against the Rockets, he had to have confidence in some of the other secondary role players. And that's what SGA has done. And AJ, you mentioned AJ Mitchell. You know, without Williams in the last round, he averaged 23 points a game in that series. And that's not able to happen unless AJ Mitchell understands that SGA trusts him. And that trust makes the player more confident and gives him that understanding that, hey, I can go make plays. It's okay. Because when you have such a dominant, great player on your team, if he doesn't trust the secondary players, they're not going to be able to step up when needed. And so their depth has been increased because of the fact that SGA will trust those guys, has trusted those guys, and on the other side of it, given them more confidence. They have more self-confidence because of SGA's confidence in them.
1: Based on what you're saying, Tim, I'm really going to delve into the weeds because I think it's related and relevant to what you were just laying out. Everybody has a different interpretation of the acronym MVP and what most valuable means. Some would say it's the player with the best statistics. Others would say it's truly some of the intangibles that he brings to the table. But if we're talking about what he does to elevate the rest of the team, you know, that to me goes hand in hand with value. Whereas you take him off the court, would the Thunder have a player that draws as much attention, and B, a player then that can open up the court for everybody else? And I'm going to go back to Jordan only because we brought him up, given he is also one of the guards in NBA history that has won multiple MVPs. But when you think about on the biggest stage, Jordan was involved in that play in Game 6 against the Suns that led to the Paxson 3 because he trusted Paxson. And if you go back to the first three-peat, Jordan has been on the record saying Paxson was probably one of his most trusted teammates. Then you go to Game 6 against the Jazz in 97 when he passes to Kerr out of the double team with Stockton coming over, and Kerr knocks down the jumper, and they caught, of course, that conversation on the bench. That, to me, Tim, that plays into being a valuable player in being able to read the rest of the dynamics and makeup of your team.
2: It happens in pretty much every sport. It really does. Crossing sports a little bit. You know, you have a great NFL quarterback, and he has a great WR1, whatever you want to call it. And if he's just targeting him all the time, the second and third and fourth guys, they're not going to be able to feel it. They're not going to be able to impose their will on the game and help contribute to winning. Any sport, that's always the case as far as in a team sport, that they're secondary players and they're very much needed. If you look at every great team over the years in any sport. You need those guys. You need those guys to step up into the moment. And that's why OKC is on track to repeat, because of him, because of SGA and his ability just to say, I want to win first. I don't care about the MVP, and that'll come next. And it comes because of the winning. You know, you've seen a lot of 30-point scorers that aren't MVPs because their teams hasn't transcended into winning. And that's what the thing has been with the Thunder. Having said all of that, they've still got a lot on their hands coming up starting this week with the Spurs, which is, I'm just so excited about that. I just hope this thing goes absolutely seven games.
1: We got the marquee matchup we wanted. We have the top two teams all throughout the regular season in the West. You've got Wemby, who is just a machine in terms of his rim protection. And they hit 18 threes, San Antonio, in the closeout game against the T-Wolves. Why did they get so many open looks? It's because of all the attention that goes towards Wemby in the paint. Tim and I are going to get a little bit more into the X's and O's later on primetime with respect to this intriguing matchup between the Thunder and the Spurs. The Knicks, they don't know who they're playing. That's the difference between the East and the West right now. 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So if you're New York, would you rather play Cleveland or Detroit? To be or not to be? That is the question. We may have some answers next on ESPN Radio and the ESPN app.
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1: 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Lance Meadow, Tim Welsh with you. We take you up till 7:30 p.m. Eastern. We are taking you right into Game 7 of the Cavs and the Pistons in Motown. And the winner is going to advance to play the Knicks in the Eastern Conference Finals, who swept the Sixers in dominant fashion. And now the question is, if you are Mike Brown and company, Tim, would you prefer to play the Pistons, or would you rather go head-to-head with the Cavs? And I know a lot of people throw out, well, the Knicks were 0-3 against the Pistons in the regular season, and let's face it, the games were not close, but I think we've learned regular season basketball is very different than postseason basketball, so that's not my rationale as to why I think the Knicks would rather face the Cavs or the Pistons. It's strictly because if you just look at the personnel, the toughness of Detroit is exactly what you need to go mano a mano with the Knicks. Teams that don't want to embrace the physicality of the game, box out, keep the Knicks off the offensive glass, attack the paint, which the Knicks are obviously so effective. If you don't have those principles, those characteristics, you really don't stand the chance remaining competitive with New York. So the Pistons, I think, have all of those areas in their back pocket. I don't think Cleveland can do that consistently for seven games. So that's why if I'm the Knicks, I don't want any part of the Pistons. I would much rather prefer the Cavs.
2: You're probably correct. I'm thinking deep down, that's what they're thinking. They're not going to ever say that, of course. Even in-house, I'm sure they're not saying that. They're playing with such confidence right now, Lance, that I think that they say, bring it on. Whoever it is, bring it on. And now they've got to be concerned about the long layoff. There's no doubt about that. That's an issue. They're playing such good basketball that now it's going to be something like 9-10 days before they start the next series. And, you know, that's an issue at this time of year. You want to stay in rhythm. But they've got winning players, and you know they've got the Nova Knicks, those three guys, the confidence that they have. I like what they're doing with Karl Anthony Towns offensively. They're moving him around on the floor, not just standing on the three-point line. He's going inside. He's a terrific passer as well. McBride has stepped in with the injuries that they've had. It looks like Ananobi's going to be back for the conference finals. So the Knicks got everything going on right now. Now, the one thing that I have noticed about the Knicks in the last month and then rolling into the playoffs, their defense has been better. And everyone talked about what Mike Brown would bring as a difference to Tom Thibodeau as far as in coaching philosophy. Well, we all know Tibbs is a great defensive coach, and they were good defensively, but at times offensively they got stagnant and they didn't really have multiple options out there on the floor. Well, this offense has looked tremendous. They can run. They play in the open court. They share the ball. They've got good ball movement. They've got good player movement. They've got the closer in Brunson. You know, Hart is out there. It looks defensively. He took on C.J. McCollum in the first round against Atlanta and shut him down to end that series, basically, after McCollum was dominating the Knicks in the first few games. So they've got a lot of things going on both ends, but their defense has really stepped up a notch in the playoffs. And, you know, the first round, they were saying, well, Brunson's being targeted by McCollum, and Jalen Brunson's a bad defensive player. Well, I don't see that right now. I think they've moved him around where he is more of a solid player. He knows where his help's coming. They're pushing the ball more to the sideline. The Knicks got a lot going on right now. The Knicks are very, very playing with a very, very tremendous confidence on both ends of the floor, a lot of confidence. And, you know, though the piece is if in fact, you know, if they play Detroit, now they're going to have to go on the road the first couple games. So to your point, that could be an issue, especially with the layoff. If they go into Detroit, now all of a sudden they drop two quick games. Now the table's turned very, very quickly and gives Detroit confidence. And it was such a great series a year ago. A lot of people thought Detroit should have outplayed New York and should have won that series. So I'm hoping for that just because I remembered last year's series and the competitive nature that was there. I don't think Cleveland can beat the Knicks, though.
1: I think the Pistons have better individual defenders, too, and that's the big separator. That's more of a reason why, if you're New York, you do need Anunoby back, because that will help maintain the consistency of their defense, which does trigger their fast break. Now, he did practice Saturday with the team. He said the right hamstring injury he sustained wasn't as bad as the one he suffered 2 years ago, so that's promising. However, you know, hamstrings can be tweaked at any time. Mike Brown 2 days ago spoke with the media, and this was his reflection on OG taking part in practice.
6: He practiced today in full, yeah.
10: Is that encouraging?
6: Yeah, you know, anytime anybody's able to do anything like that, it's always encouraging, you know.
10: You could play in 2 days of practice in full.
6: Do
10: you need to see that today, knowing it could be that soon?
6: At the end of the day, I'm going to wait and let the medical group tell me, you know, each day what he can do. Everything we did today, he did.
1: So keeping some things close to the vest, but overall, the takeaway seems to be optimistic. And the reason why Anunoby is such a valuable component is, and this is what you were hitting home on, Tim, you could throw him on a variety of different players, but the Pistons, you know, this is to me where they're cut from a different cloth than the Sixers and the Hawks. They got a lot of length. Cade Cunningham, you've got Tobias Harris, you've got Asar Thompson, who may not be a threat to score, but he can crash the glass. You know, Jenkins is a fast guy off the dribble who has proven he could shoot three. So at least that offers Mike Brown an opportunity to prioritize and say, okay, for this stretch, I want to put him on this guy. Maybe later in the game, you want to switch off and put OG on somebody else. And this is where how he keeps those cards moving and who he puts Brunson on could very well shift the tone of the series.
2: There's no doubt about it, but to all your Knicks fans around the country, they need to just take a step back and relax. You know, I know Stephen A's jumping out of his chair on First Take, and you know, but everybody's got to calm down a little bit too, because this is not going to be a cakewalk, whichever team they play. And I think it will be the Pistons, because of the fact we saw last year, they celebrated like they won the title in New York.
1: Did they ever?
2: After they beat the Celtics, and then the Pacers just rolled in and beat them. So it's not going to be easy. And they've got to play. And the Knicks do have some flaws here and there. I mean, we saw the way they shot the ball in Game 4. That's not the Knicks. I mean, they're going to shoot the ball, I mean, well at times, but they're very inconsistent. They don't have a great three-point shooting team. Jalen Brunson certainly can make them. We saw 6-for-10 in that series clinching game. But the Knicks got to just state who they are. And I think that's where Mike Brown is good. I think he's kind of quietly a confident coach, but won't let them get overconfident. He's not going to go out and stick his chest out anywhere. And he knows. And I think this team will be a lot more mature in their approach as well, coming into the conference finals because of what happened to them last year against the Pacers.
1: Well, that goes back to the experience factor, Tim, that you talked about earlier, and that's something that's missing with respect to the Cavs and to a certain degree with the Pistons. And I'm not taking anything away from the Knicks' impressive showings against Atlanta and Philadelphia, but maybe I'm going to the extreme here and curious the perspective of our listeners as well, but if they do play the Pistons, I would say you're jumping from JV to varsity. That is how significant I think the physicality difference is between the first two opponents in Detroit, and that's where maybe the Karl-Anthony Towns and the Mitchell Robinsons haven't been as challenged based on what the Pistons can present. Coming up next on Primetime, will Wemby be swatting every shot that the Thunder offers here on ESPN Radio and the ESPN app?
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14: 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Coming up tonight on ESPN Radio, we'll have the Padres and Mariners. Our coverage gets underway at 6:30 Eastern. Other games finishing up. The Phillies complete a sweep of the Pirates, winning in Pittsburgh 6-0. The Mets were down 6-3 at home to the Yankees. They rallied and win it in 10-7-6. Rangers shut out the Astros 8-0.
16: Hey, it's Evan Cohen. Coming up Monday, the Knicks and Thunder have been waiting for their next opponents. I'll tell you just how concerned they should be about rust. It's Unsportsmanlike, 6 a.m. Eastern, right here on ESPN Radio, ESPN2, and ESPNU.

0: It's another busy weekend around the world of sports. And this is Prime Time. 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

0: Conference Finals. It will be the Spurs and the Thunder starting off in OKC on Monday night. As we are in cruise control here on Primetime, ESPN Radio, the ESPN app, Sirius XM Channel 80. 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Lance Meadow, Tim Welsh with you as we are diving into all aspects of the NBA postseason as we are nearing the finish line. And the West did not disappoint, played pretty much to chalk, at least as we're now in the Western Conference Finals with 1-2. Now, for those of you who put stock into the regular season, the Spurs went 4-1 against the Thunder. And that is only the third time since seeding began in 1983-84 that a team is going to face a top seed in the postseason after it beat that seed at least four times during the regular season. So a rare feat, at least from that perspective. But it's one thing to have results in the regular season. It's another thing to do it all again in the playoffs. And Wemby was asked how confident he and his teammates are feeling as they start up the festivities.
1: Of course, we're confident, but we need to keep the right confidence level. Right now, I'm not even thinking about it. I'm just thinking about recovering. I'm thinking about getting this press conference over with. And we're gonna see about it in the next couple of days, but it's gonna be the same as usual. Prepare, take care of your body, scout, watch the film, practice.
0: Well, at least Wembanyama's got his priorities straight, Tim. He wants to play basketball. He's not that interested chatting up things with the media. But in all seriousness, here's my concern about San Antonio. It's whether or not they have enough depth to contend with OKC. I would argue, Tim, I think the Spurs are more top-heavy than the Thunder in terms of the bench production, what OKC offers versus San Antonio.
2: Absolutely, and that's a given. I think if you're grading all the things out, you know, 1 through 10 or whatever it is, coaching, bench, forwards, big guys, guards, scoring, three-point shooting, defense, you know, the depth part would definitely go to OKC. There's no doubt about it, especially it looks like Jalen Williams is going to be coming back for this series. But, you know, will that be a factor? You know, that's another thing. In a series like this, if somebody gets banged up, so to speak, we saw it happen with Wemby in the first round. He had the concussion. We saw it happen with Wemby in the second round when he got ejected from the game for the flagrant two. So in both those games, the Spurs lost. So if that in fact happens, if they lose one of their key players, whether it be to an injury or some certain situation that happens in game, whether it be an ejection or foul trouble per se, or just having a bad night, that could come into play. But I also think sometimes that's overrated in a short series, in a 1-7 game series. I'm not sure if that will be a factor. It could, absolutely, and if it comes down to that, that's where OKC will prevail. But I'm not sure that's going to be a major factor. We don't know that, but when just looking at the two teams playing at full strength through a 7-game series, I don't think the depth part will come into play as far as being at such a disadvantage for San Antonio, but it could with all those other factors.
0: Well, and also, to your point, you look at the minute distribution. Clearly, the starting lineup is taking on the brunt of the minutes compared to what the bench brings to the table. And Dylan Harper, for example, is a guy that comes off the bench, and he's been productive, but they don't have an eighth, a ninth guy to the depth and production that we're talking about with respect to OKC. I think San Antonio's three-point shooting is going to be the facet that is going to determine whether or not they can outlast the Thunder in a 3-game series. And I know I'm maybe piggybacking, Tim, off the most recent game against Minnesota, and this was the extreme. They hit a franchise record 18 threes, but Wemby, he draws defensive players in of all sizes and all frames. And you got Hardenstein inside for OKC, and you got Holmgren, so they can throw two different guys his way. But I'm sure the forwards and the guards are going to come in a little as well, see whether or not they can swipe the ball away. Can the Castles, Can the Foxes, can the Harpers knock down the three ball at a consistent rate and capitalize off of Wemby's attention? That, to me, is going to be the pathway for the Spurs to beat the Thunder in seven games.
2: Fascinating to me, the strategy part, look, going into the series, both how you defend San Antonio. You just made some great points about how will OKC try to defend Wemby? You know, what will they do with Castle? You know, what, you know, we saw Castle just absolutely explode against the T-Wolves in that deciding game six. But then you've got Fox, and then you've got a group of other people that can all score. And then it all centers around Wembanyama because of the fact that he draws so much attention, but also he's unselfish. And then if you don't pay attention to him, he can hurt you in his own right on the offense. And we're not even talking about what he does defensively. So all of those things really have to be created in film right now and looking at their past performances during the season, where the Spurs won 4 out of 5 games. So what can OKC do to turn the tables from those games that they got beat? Is the matchup not good for OKC? I think it's going to be fine, but certainly, they're going to have to do some different things than they did in the regular season as far as defending the Spurs, first and foremost, on the perimeter.
0: And the three ball came back to bite the Minnesota Timberwolves as we saw San Antonio wrap that up in 6 games. We were just talking about Castle. He also spoke with reporters, and he was posed the question about, does he and his mates feel like they're building something special entering the Western Conference Finals?
3: I think we're a really talented group that, you know, plays together and plays very selfless, and we're all young. So, I mean, playing like that, I feel like it's just, I mean, that's where most of the record breaking comes from, you know, being the youngest guy. We have a lot of young guys that are, you know, very talented on our team. So, I think it could be anybody's night on any given night. So, I mean, us just being very selfless and the way we move the ball is, it's just fun to play.
0: I'm glad, Tim, he touched on the age. A year ago, we were talking about how OKC was the youngest team in the NBA. And what happened, right? They went on to win the NBA championship. They were actually the youngest team since Bill Walton's 1977 Blazers to capture the championship, which further puts things in perspective. So I think it's easy. The reason I'm bringing that up is to say, well, San Antonio's too young. They're too inexperienced. There's no way they're going to get to the NBA Finals and then ultimately win the championship. Well, I would say, well, hold on a minute. People were saying the same thing about OKC last year, and then we saw them overcome every obstacle that was talked about or set in reality. So I don't think that that is a hurdle. I think it's more of just the level of execution and what you were hitting on. Is Wemby going to stay disciplined, right? He got ejected from one of the games against Minnesota. We see he's got a little bit of an edge to him. He doesn't mind throwing an elbow. Sometimes you can poke the bear. You can get to him. You can rattle him a little bit. The Thunder, this is now an experienced team. Do they try to play some head games with him? And can he stay immersed in the series? That, to me, is another added layer into things here in the Western Conference
2: Finals.
0: You
2: know, it's interesting, Lance, to me, seeing some of the storylines that have come out of the Spurs in the last month or so, that behind the scenes, Greg Popovich is still involved. He's still involved. He's the wise man talking to these youngsters. And the guy with the rings, he's got all the rings. He's got the experience. You know, he's got the background. He's got Tim Duncan around him. That's invaluable for these guys to hear the wisdom on a daily basis and just hear and just look into the eyes of a Greg Popovich and feel that confidence, understand those storylines and hearing what they need to do, just even little things in preparation. You know, how you take care of your body, how you get the proper rest after in a long series, all of those things, you know, what you do when you get off the plane, what you do after a game before you go back home or go back and travel to the city when you have to go on a road. All of those things. Those are the things that inexperienced teams lack because, you know, you don't know those things until you actually go through them. And I thought that was an interesting storyline. And I think that absolutely has helped the Spurs so much in the playoffs so far, along with everybody else in their organization, Archie Buford, and just from top to right down to the coaches. I think they've got a first-class organization. They always have. They just didn't have the talent. They went through their down periods, and they waited to get back to this point, and now they're ready to accelerate. And OKC's already proven it. They've already done it. They know how to do it. But now I think the Spurs are learning on the move and in motion during games, during series, and now they've proven it that they've got to this level. I don't think they're going to be overwhelmed from the moment because of their lack of experience. It's just about playing good basketball, and I think they will, and that's why I think it's just going to be a great series.
0: I would add Tim Duncan to the list, too, of all those other individuals you were listing. He's been around the team, and that's another great mentor for Wemby. And here's the one thing the Spurs have. They've got a rim protector who can help transition into the fast break. And that is maybe a facet and a staple of basketball that, unfortunately, in today's living and dying by the three ball, doesn't get enough attention. You know what does get a lot of attention? When you walk over to the opposing team with 8 minutes left in the fourth quarter of a series and you're already admitting defeat. Anthony Edwards, the latest to be put under the microscope of criticism. We will tackle that next on Primetime on ESPN Radio and the ESPN app.
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0: Meadow, as we are putting the NBA landscape fully under the microscope. And when I say fully, that is the key operating phrase, because we could sit here and break down the X's and O's and what each team needs to win, but the NBA never disappoints when it comes to the theatrics. And Anthony Edwards, with 8 minutes to go in the fourth quarter of Game 6, which turned out to be the final game of the San Antonio, Minnesota series. He walks over to the San Antonio bench. Now, the score at the time, just to give you a taste, was 128-95. And I get it. Most people are like, okay, hey, the game is over. But 8 minutes to go, he's going over. He literally went down the row. He acknowledged every member of the coaching staff, Tim. Then he went through the entire bench and then returned to his own bench. And it was quite comical what went on social media, because the NBA on Prime account commended Anthony Edwards. They showed the video. They wrote, quote, classy move from Ant during Game 6. He dapped up the whole Spurs team with 8 minutes left. Then, like everything else on social media, you read the responses and you say, we must be living on two different planets, because the court of public opinion was very different than perhaps the way that one of the networks viewed it. Now, I don't think his intentions were wrong or negative, but there is, I would argue, Tim, a time and place to do that. And he could have easily waited till the game ended, 8 minutes expires, then walk over and exchange handshakes and pleasantries with everybody else. It's just, it's the difference between today's athletes and the ones from not even just 15 years ago, 20 to 30 years ago. I could not see Jordan or Bird or Magic ever doing such a thing. And I'm maybe dating myself, but I'm more of that philosophy than what Anthony Edwards is preaching.
2: Jordan, Bird, Magic. Even more recent, Tom Brady, when they lost to the Eagles in the Super Bowl.
0: Sure.
2: He stormed off the field. You know, there's a lot of love in today's sports. These guys are making $40, $50 million a year. Everyone's kind of in a lot of buddies, buddy stuff. But that's not going to change. You want the competitiveness out on the court. And I would say you have to look at the person that's doing it and the player and his background and his, you know, what he's had done over the years. And I would never question Anthony Edwards' effort or will to win. He seems to play that way every night. I'm sure there was some frustration in it. Maybe didn't know what to do. He'd never been beaten that badly. I'm okay with it. I wouldn't encourage it to younger players, for sure. But he's been around. He's earned it. He's earned his stripes. He's been in the conference finals. He's been an all-star. He's been a good spokesperson for the game. He's been a good person off the courts, to as far as we all know. He's been good in the community of Minneapolis. He's taken that franchise, put it on his back. I think Chris Finch appreciates his efforts on a nightly basis. So I'm giving him a pass on this one, because of the fact of who he is and what he's done for the game and the sport and how he's handled himself throughout his career and what he's done with winning with that franchise and how hard he plays on a nightly basis. I'm sure there was just frustration. Listen, he could have done a lot worse, and he could have walked off. He could have walked into the locker room. He could have not shaken hands, which that's annoying too, when guys just don't do that and they're sore losers. So, With having said all that, I'm giving him a pass on this one today.
0: So Tim Welsh is going to show the kindness of his heart towards Anthony Edwards. Okay, well, Quentin Richardson is buying what you're selling, Tim. ESPN NBA analyst was on Hammer and Emmett and also referred to the term frustration when making sense of what Ant did.
19: I think it was just one of those things. He's frustrated, and although it was extremely unconventional, something we hadn't really seen before, he got it out the way then. He said, I'm going to go down here now because I don't want to do all of that after the game when everybody's hanging around, shaking hands, and doing all that. I just want to bolt and get out of here. But I feel like that's just a built-up frustration because it was an opportunity that he feels like they had a chance to compete in this series and possibly win, but they didn't play up to the expectations, and now they're going home, and I think he was just frustrated in that moment.
0: So then the question becomes, okay, well, how do the T-Wolves improve? How do they fix things? Anthony Edwards, when he spoke with reporters, he addressed how much more work this organization needs to do to catch up with the rest of the West.
20: How much work do you guys have to do going forward here to catch up in the Western Conference and
21: to catch up
20: and to contend again?
21: I don't know, man. I think that I don't think that's a question for me.
0: Okay, so he doesn't want to play GM or head coach. He wants to keep his answers very short. But the bottom line is you have private conversations, Tim, with Anthony Edwards. Something tells me he's going to be a little bit more talkative. We did this exercise with the Cavs earlier in the show where we talked about they don't have a lot of wiggle room. Well, let's look at Minnesota, the payroll next season. Anthony Edwards is on the books. Rudy Gobert, Julius Randle, Jaden McDaniels, who deserves credit for stepping up his game, Naz Reid, Dante DiVincenzo. You got most of the big names there. Barring a trade, the core is really what it is right now for this Minnesota squad.
2: Yeah, and that's an issue because they're not going to have enough with this core. And you know, listen, it's the media's job to ask those questions, but come on. In the aftermath of what just happened, what do you think Anthony Edwards is going to say or any player? You know, you need some time to breathe. You know, it's very difficult to make major overhauls in the NBA, we know, because of the salary cap situations, the aprons, the tax, all of that. Having said, what they need to do is get Julius Randle back on track. I mean, for God's sakes, he was invisible in that series, and for one reason or the other. And, you know, if you're a T-Wolves fan and you're saying, wait a minute, Carl Anthony Towns for Julius Randle, we did that. And that's unbelievable that they made that trade when you look at what both of them have done in the playoffs. So they need to figure him out, find out if he's actually can get his game back up to speed, because that's what they need. They have to deal with what they have right there, front and center. But they've got the guy. They've got Anthony Edwards, and that's where you start.
0: I think it's the complimentary second scorer, similar to the conversations related to the Pistons, that the T-Wolves are going to have to look at themselves in the mirror. As I mentioned, I do think McDaniels did a nice job, especially when DiVincenzo got hurt. But is he putting fear in the opposition of opposing defenses? I think Minnesota as an organization needs to ask themselves that. And when you take into consideration Edwards was not fully healthy dealing with an injury, who else could take command of this team? I don't think the Timberwolves have, okay, if we're not going to do A and B, then do they have at least a Robin to the Batman? That remains to be seen. And we'll get more into that with respect to the Pistons coming up next, because so many talk about Cade needs help. Well, doesn't he already have it? That's next on Primetime on ESPN Radio and the ESPN app.
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34: Of course, as the final round continues, down to baseball with the Mets rally to win the Battle of New York earlier today.
35: 0-1. Chopper over the mound toward the middle of the infield. Runner coming home. There's no play. Simeon scores. Game over. The Maine Mets, one comeback at a time, have won the series. They win this one in 10, 7-6.
34: That call from 880 ESPN in New York. The Mets win the Subway Series, taking 2 out of 3 with their extra inning win, 7-6 this afternoon. Coming up on Sunday Night Baseball on ESPN Radio, our coverage begins in an hour of the Mariners and Padres from Seattle. Also in baseball today, they are in the fifth, and the Giants lead the A's by a count of 2-1. Dodgers looking for a sweep. They lead the Angels 7-1. Angels trying to avoid their sixth loss in a row. Earlier, it was the Rangers shutting out the Astros 8-0. The Royals bite the Cardinals the Battle of Missouri 2-0.
36: 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From the NBA to the NHL playoffs to the PGA Championship, I'll react to it all in my Upon Further Review at 7 a.m. Eastern. 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
6: They just have the ability to bounce back mentally.
7: You know, when things get ugly, whatever, we come together, we talk, you know, we get back in the moment.
2: Crosses over, steps back, three, yes, right at the shot clock horn for Cade Cunningham.
7: Whenever our back's against the wall, we keep swinging. 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
6: We understand the moment. We've been through it before in a game seven. You know, it's win or go home. And, you know, our guys don't want to go home.
0: If you were a Cavs fan, same could be said if you're a Pistons fan. I don't know if you have any nails left because you probably have been biting them all throughout the course of the postseason as well as this series. The second game seven for both teams. They needed seven to get out of round one. And now the winner who survives will advance to the Eastern Conference Finals to play the Knicks as we move along here on primetime ESPN Radio, the ESPN app, Sirius XM Channel 80. Lance Meadow, Tim Welsh with you. It is presented by Progressive Insurance. It has been quite the journey for the number one seed in the East. They were down 3-1 to Orlando, and then they won three straight. They were up 2-0 to Cleveland. They dropped three in a row, only to then win game six to force the decisive game seven in Motown coming up tonight. And you can hear it right here after us on ESPN Radio at 7:30 p.m. Eastern. So this is a team that understands what adversity is all about. And I think it was a bit of a blessing in disguise, Tim, when they fell behind 3-1 to Orlando, because Cade Cunningham came out and said, we looked at ourselves in the mirror. I think they needed to be reminded that they're not invincible. And the good news in this series is, I think they woke up Jalen Duren. If you remember, J.B. Bickerstaff, he took him off the court in Game 5. He barely played. He was nowhere to be found in the fourth quarter. They went with Paul Reed. Duren comes back in Game 6, returns to form with a double-double. So perhaps this is the turning point for exactly what the Pistons needed.
8: Well, Jalen Duren had an outstanding season, and I recall at some point during the middle to three-quarter part of the season, there was a Pistons game on ESPN, and in the post-game on-the-court interview with Cade Cunningham, all he was saying was, this guy's an all-star. I mean, actually, it was before the all-star break, and we were like, he was pushing him as an all-star. You know, can he be an all-star? Should he be an all-star? And he was playing like one at the time. And we know it takes a while to get over that hurdle to make yourself a consistent player, not only in the regular season, but the playoffs. You know, how do you step up? How do you adjust to teams' adjustments in the playoffs? And I think that's where J.B. Bickerstaff was trying to get the point across to him. You know, he needs to be himself. He needs to do what he does best, not do things that he can't do. And we saw it the other night. I mean, the way he rebounded the basketball, the way he got up on the offensive glass, his high percentage shots, not forcing things, trying to free up Cade Cunningham. You know, that's what he has to do first, because the defenses are going to gear up on Cunningham first and foremost, and then Harris as well. And then you can play off that. And I think that's what he's trying to learn, and what he is learning, and what J.B. Bickerstaff is helping him throughout the playoffs. I think the tough love and the benching and, you know, what they need to do to get over the hump. And, you know, to your point, that they needed that in Orlando, but they didn't react in Game 5. And that certainly has to be concerning heading into tonight. And, you know, they kind of eliminated those thoughts by winning in Cleveland in Game 6. But coming back tonight, I mean, can they hold on to a lead? Can they finish off the game the right way, which they couldn't do in Game 5, which is alarming, because if they don't keep their foot down on the gas, when you have Donovan Mitchell on the other side, when you have James Harden over there, when you have everyone else up front that they have, Cleveland can be an issue. And I think this is going to be a big time game tonight. I think it's going to be a close game. And a guy like Duren is so important that he comes out and plays the way he has throughout the regular season.
0: 15 points, 11 boards, shot 70% from the field in the Game 6 victory. Bickerstaff gets very defensive when individuals in the media have criticized his players. So it's no surprise following Game 6. An emotional J.B. Bickerstaff coming to the defenses of Jalen Duren.
1: I don't hear the noise. You know, we don't pay attention to that. So, you know, my focus on him is trying to help him play his best basketball that he can. And that's, you know, a ton of conversation. That's our assistant coaches having conversations with him, you know, working with him hands-on, showing him film, like all that. So that's all we focus on. Like, we just want him to be his best, and we want him to be most comfortable. All that other doesn't matter.
0: There you go. It wouldn't be a J.B. Bickerstaff press conference if he didn't drop something that we'd have to censor. Cade Cunningham, he didn't have to worry about getting beeped out, but he reflected on why this team is so good with dealing with adversity.
7: Stick together. You know, we stay in the moment. We don't get ahead of ourselves, but most importantly, we stick together. You know, when things get ugly, whatever, we come together, we talk. You know, we get back in the moment, and then we move forward from there.
0: And, Tim, you were talking earlier about you learn about a team in this environment, Game 7 at home, the pressure. But where they do have experience is putting their backs against the wall and not feeling overwhelmed. Now, you had said earlier you didn't maybe feel they responded in Game 5 of this series. That game was there for the taking, though. In an ideal world, and we could sit here and play the coulda, woulda, shoulda, should have won the game. I'm not saying that they then would have won Game 6, but this series very well could have been over. It's a matter of, as you had alluded to, they can't finish. Sometimes they have trouble final 2 minutes just putting their foot on the throat of the opposition and closing the door, but they have responded. And that, to me, is something that most teams can't deal with. I think that's a good development for a team that still is relatively young at the core.
8: They are. But they do play together. They do play connected. You don't win 60 games without having a lot of positives out there. And you've got the superstar, but also I think a humble superstar. Cade Cunningham has respect for the other players. I mean, you just look at Danis Jenkins. You know, look at his path. I mean, he was at Pacific, then he went to some JUCO in Texas, and then he ends up at Iona. Then he follows Rick Pitino to St. John's, and now he's starting for the Pistons. I mean, this journey is unbelievable. Undrafted. You know, this Pistons team, I think, has been built the right way. And Trajan Langdon's done a really good job of putting this team together. And J.B. Bickerstaff, I've always thought he was a tremendous coach. Obviously, the son of a coach, learned his lessons well. I thought he got moved out of Cleveland unnecessarily, but that's the NBA. But he stood on his feet and went and got a good job, another good job, and fought back the right way, and the Pistons have done it the right way. And I like their fans. They've always stayed with their basketball team. I like both of these fan bases. I think they've been long suffering for a lot of years. We know Cleveland won it with LeBron there, but both these franchises have great history. I think it's going to be a great game tonight. I really do. They're going to both go at it. The series has been tremendous. I think there's a lot of, Lance, mutual respect on both sides, from the coaches, coach to coach, players to players. I think everybody respect. I think this has been a real good, clean, hard-fought basketball series. It's been really special.
0: Well, piggybacking off of your comments about the coaches, Kenny Atkinson, I don't think he still to this day gets enough credit for what he did with the Nets, and unfortunately got ousted because of the bigger personalities that ultimately joined the roster. I think he's been well respected across the league and has had to evolve in all the changes that Cleveland has employed, and then Bickerstaff, who actually was in Cleveland and now is trying to defeat his former franchise. So there's intriguing storylines there. I would agree with you. I'd be surprised if either team ran away with things tonight, just because for the most part they've been competitive. But I just think their it factor is there for the Pistons. It may not always show up at the right time, but they have found a way. It's mostly like the Bad Boys. It's not always pretty. It's not always sexy. But they find a way to grind out the opposition. They do.
8: Wait a minute.
0: Defense.
8: The Bad Boys were very sexy. Come on, Lance. I know that's way before.
0: Really? That would be a term that you would throw out to describe the Bad Boys?
8: That would be way before. No, I'm just kidding.
0: That's interesting.
8: Way before your time, Lance. But I'm sure in today's world, you can go back and watch all this stuff. They were great, though. The Bad Boys were great. They were fun. They were great for the game. They were.
0: And those rivalries.
8: And they were not sexy, for sure.
0: Okay. In case Isaiah Thomas, Joe Dumars, especially Bill Laimbeer is listening, Tim, I just don't want them to maybe look at you in a different light in case you were putting a lot of stock in that statement. But he was being sarcastic, okay, for those that may have missed the point.
8: The great Chuck Daly was classy, though. He was the best 100%. He was the best dressed coach back in those days. He and Pat Riley, of course.
0: And maybe we'll tackle that at some point coming up on primetime in terms of the drop backwards in stylistic points for coaches ever since COVID. And does that impact the outcome of games? Don't tell us that we don't really get into the weeds here on this program. Coming up next, though, on primetime, we're going to turn our attention to the Diamond. And there is a team out west that all of a sudden is starting to click and could get out the brooms on Sunday Night Baseball and maybe knock on the door of the defending champs on ESPN Radio and the ESPN app.
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0: San Diego looking to complete the three-game sweep as we welcome you back to primetime here on ESPN Radio, the ESPN app, Sirius XM Channel 80. 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Padres, you look at the standings, are neck and neck with the Los Angeles Dodgers for first place in the NL West. This is going to be perhaps quite the fight down the stretch. It's been tough sledding for the Padres to solve the Dodgers riddle in previous years. But you can tune in to Sunday Night Baseball as the Mariners will host the Padres right here on ESPN Radio, 6:30 p.m. Eastern, as well as the ESPN app. And San Diego has been dealing with injuries over the course of the early stages of the season, especially from a pitching perspective. And we bring in Doug Glanville, who will be on the call, ESPN MLB analyst. And Doug, always appreciate the time and the insight. I want to start with what I was just hitting on in terms of the injuries for the Padres, specifically in their rotation. But they're going to get, you could argue, some much-needed help tonight as Lucas Giolito is going to make his season debut. He wasn't hurt. He just signed last month in free agency. So how does that change and help the dynamics of their rotation starting tonight? Not sure if we're having some technical issues with Doug. We'll see whether or not we can get back to him with respect to his analysis. As I promise you, you will hear Doug Glanville on the broadcast tonight, 6:30 p.m. Eastern, as the Mariners host the Padres. But we'll see if we could turn back to Doug and get his breakdown to set the stage for this wrap-up of a three-game series. And there is so much happening in the world of sports with respect to what's going on in the NBA, with Game 7 also coming up here on ESPN Radio, the Cavs and the Pistons. We are leading you right into that following primetime, as Detroit is going to be in its second Game 7 after outlasting the Orlando Magic following a 3-1 series deficit. They won three straight there. And then you look at Cleveland. They needed all seven games to get out of round one against the Toronto Raptors, and now they will be playing their second seventh game. We got a little time to go before we get to a seventh game for MLB postseason action, but it's never too early to tackle what is going on in Major League Baseball. Now that we're about a month and a half into the season, and as I mentioned, Doug Glanville will be on the call Sunday Night Baseball as the Mariners host the Padres here on ESPN Radio coming up at 6:30 p.m. Eastern. Doug, we welcome you back in here. Appreciate the time and the insight. I was hitting on the fact that the Padres' rotation has been banged up this season. Tonight, they get a little bit of help as Lucas Giolito is going to take the hill for his season debut. He signed in free agency about a month ago, so he needed some time to tune up. How do you think this changes the dynamics and outlook of their arms here moving forward?
21: Yeah, I mean, Giolito gives them a lot of experience, and you're talking about someone, there was a three-year period, 2019-2021, where he was, you know, got votes for the Cy Young Award. So he was an elite pitcher who has a lot of understanding about, you know, sort of getting that start, that ball every fifth day. And they're needing that right now because, as you mentioned, a lot of the pitchers have gone down. They lost Pivetta. They lost a lot of the guys that have given them that edge on the pitching side. Now, what's helped them, yeah, first of all, they have Mason Miller to close the games out. And this guy has been really one of the most unhittable pitchers in literally history when you look at the numbers. And he's the guy that's closing. So it shortens the game. And when you only have to go eight innings and you give the ball over to Miller, and their bullpen is kind of glued it together to allow them to have starters that don't necessarily go late into the game because they can kind of do the water line to the end. And Giolito gives them that experience, that knowledge, he can pass those things on to some of the young pitchers, and they're relying on him being able to build up, as you mentioned, the first start, he's coming back from injury and various things, to be able to actually carry and help this team in the second half.
8: Doug, they're doing a great job. The Padres is keeping themselves in the hunt with the Dodgers. You know, when you look at the overall production of the Padres, both with their bats, their defense, and what they've been able to do with the Band-Aid with their pitching staff, you know, what has been the big key for them this year to still be in this race so close to the Dodgers at this point in the season?
21: Yeah, we fortunately were able to talk to, you know, their manager, and also Gavin Sheets. Craig Stammen was also helping give insight as his managerial debut season. And they point to the fact they've gotten a lot of big hits. They've gotten some clutch performances. That has certainly helped, and you may not be able to always repeat that. So you're relying on the pitching that's made the game closer, because their offense has not been strong at all. They're 30th in batting average. Manny Machado, Fernando Tatis Jr. have been struggling. And so they haven't even gotten their big bats going, but they're winning the close games. They're getting big hits. They're kind of stealing games from the back end. And when you have Mason Miller closing it out, you feel confident that once you have a lead, you can hold it.
0: We're talking with Doug Glanville, ESPN MLB analyst. He'll be on the call tonight, Sunday Night Baseball, Mariners and the Padres. Doug, let's head to the other team involved in this three-game series, and that, of course, is Seattle. 22-25, they've had their fair share of ups and downs. They were in the ALCS a year ago. What have you seen from them, and what do you think has been holding them back in terms of meeting the consistency we saw a year ago?
21: Well, I mean, you know, you underscored that key word, consistency, and you know, it's not helped that Cal Raleigh, you know, with this epic historic season last year, 60 home runs from a catching position, switch hitter, manages the pitching staff, has been down with an oblique, which is very undetermined how long that will take to get back. And that's a big blow on so many levels, because not only the offensive capability, but the fact that he manages this pitching staff with experience. He wants to catch every inning he can. And although he was off to a really horrific start, part of it, the injury just caught up to him. So that's been, you know, created a hole in a lot of facets of their game that they're trying to kind of figure out who the next man up is. And so their offense has struggled, although they've had, you know, a little bit of bad luck in terms of, you know, hitting the ball hard. And you know, their pitching is still one of the points that they always look to be that sure thing, whether it's the starting rotation giving them the depth of inning. But with a guy like Luis Castillo, you know, they've had some trouble getting these guys going. And so if you don't get the consistency on the bats and the pitching, you're going to be struggling. But the division isn't super strong, and that's why they're absolutely still in this.
8: You know, Doug, what's not super strong is the American League. When you look at, you know, just the overview of the teams, and not many teams over 500. Obviously, Tampa's doing a great job. Cleveland's played well this year. The Yankees have been inconsistent. Toronto's been disappointing. What's your overview of the American League? Are you surprised that they're off to this such a poor start this season?
21: Yeah, I'm a little bit surprised because, you know, for example, a team like Boston comes to mind, because I expected them to, you know, get off to a flying start. They've made a lot of moves to get better. And you have Alex Cora, who's always seen as one of the better managers in the game, and then all of a sudden he's out of a job. So there's a lot of, you know, movement we've seen, because the expectation for a lot of teams you mentioned was around quicker results, you know, just getting off to the start. We saw it in Philadelphia, where they let go of their manager, highly respected as well, with Rob Thompson. So, you know, you go down the list, you say, well, you know, the Blue Jays are underperforming, the Red Sox are underperforming. I think the Yankees have, you know, a lot of ability to be able to, especially with Cole coming back, they're going to be still a team to be reckoned with. And then you move to the Central, you see, like, the Tigers just not playing to that level, you know, where they have, you know, they go get Framber Valdez, and you say, okay, they've got the pieces, then Scooble goes down.
0: Doug, so I don't mean to cut you off. We're up against the clock here. Certainly appreciate the insight. You got it. Sunday Night Baseball coming up at 6:30 p.m. Eastern. Primetime moving along next.
21: 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Thank you.
3: 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Manny Machado and the San Diego Padres face Julio Rodriguez and the Mariners.
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7: With Hockey Hall of Famer Larry Robinson on Melnick in the Afternoon on TSN 690, Lane Hudson, he remains tied with you for the most assists in a single season by a Montreal Canadiens defenseman with 66. Such complete opposite players on the surface. But when did you first come to the realization that this was a beyond special player?
8: First time I saw him. Last year, I mean, I heard, you know, I wasn't a big watcher of the Montreal games, especially because they weren't competitive. Once I heard about Lane, I started to watch a few games more, and I have to admit, man, I mean, he's fun to watch. I mean, Lane just sees the ice. He's pretty special.
7: Are you surprised that he's been able to defend as well as he does?
8: Yeah, well, you know what? Defending now isn't like the old days. When you say defend, in the old days, yeah, I mean, you had to fight a guy in front, and there were big guys, and you get chopped and everything else. Now, I mean, you just can't do that. So, I mean, if you're a smart hockey player, you should be able to defend, and he's quick enough and agile enough that, you know, he gets body position on the players. And what a nice kid he is, too.
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13: 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Carroll hits a fly ball out into deep left center field. It's back there. It is gone! Edgar Carroll wins it!
12: 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It's the White Sox announcers, in case you hadn't figured that out. As the White Sox beat the Cubs 9-8, they win in 10, and they take 2 out of 3 for the Cubs over the weekend. The Twins have edged the Brewers 5-4. A couple of shutouts and more rivalry series. The Rangers shut out the Astros 8-0. Royals blanked the Cardinals 2-0, snapping St. Louis's 5-game winning streak. Guardians beat the Reds 10-3. Phillies shut out the Pirates by a count of 6-0. They sweep that weekend series.
14: Hey, it's Michelle Smallman, and coming up Monday, I've studied the NFL schedule, which means I'll tell you the exact week when Fernando Mendoza and other rookie quarterbacks will get their first start this season. It's on Sportsmanlike 6 a.m. Eastern, right here on ESPN Radio, ESPN2, and ESPNU.

0: It's another busy weekend around the world of sports. And this is Prime Time. 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The Cavaliers and Pistons go head-to-head in Game 7 in Detroit.
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0: cheating. After sweeping the Sixers, they want to know, are they hosting Game 1 at Madison Square Garden against the Cleveland Cavaliers? Or are they going to be heading to where our next guest is in Motown to visit the number one seed Pistons? It is the two best words in all of sports. It is Game 7 to decide the other side of the equation of the Eastern Conference Finals. 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And on the call, joining us now to help break down the ins and outs of what to expect in a do-or-die situation is former NBA player, NBA on ESPN Radio analyst, none other than Kalena Azubuki. Kalena, you got Lance Meadow, Tim Welsh with you here on primetime. Greatly appreciate the time. I want to start with what Tim and I were talking about earlier, and we were going through some of the X factors, and Jalen Duren arguably coming off his best performance in quite some time with 15 points, 11 rebounds. I have said, even before the postseason started, when he brings the defensive tenacity, when he does the things we saw in the regular season, the Pistons are a completely different team. How much do you think he turned the corner based on what you saw in Game 6?
1: He had a massive impact. I do think he turned a corner there. He just figured out how he could impact the game. He got aggressive when he had his opportunities, when he found some space in the middle, looking for drives. He didn't take no for an answer there, but the rebounding was huge. I thought he was massive on the defensive end. And as well as the Pistons shot the ball and as well as they played offensively, I thought the defense was the key. Like, they really put it on the Cavs. And one of the adjustments I feel like they made, so in Game 5, they were double-teaming a lot more, and the Cavs kind of got a beat on that. The Cavs got much more aggressive there in the second half, changed their approach, really made the Pistons chase them around to get those double teams, kept their dribble alive, got in the paint. Then in Game 6, I feel like the Pistons, the adjustment was, okay, now we're going to single cover you a little more and trust our on-ball defense, even if it's Duncan Robinson on the ball. And then Jalen Duren can just kind of shadow and help up a lot of times around the rim, kind of anticipating floaters. He got three blocks there. He altered a number of shots. And that was kind of the approach the Pistons went with, and it really worked. Like, Donovan Mitchell didn't have a massive game, obviously. James Harden, a bunch of turnovers there. Sometimes they were helping off the elbows, helping off the wings, and kind of stabbing at it late. So single cover, and then we're going to help you late around the elbows or at the rim. And I thought that really worked wonders. And you can do that when you have a guy like Jalen Duren, who is so skilled defensively, has really high IQ, understands when to help. His timing is really good. And you got Paul Reed behind him, who has just been a revelation this series and had another massive impact in Game 6, not just defensively, but rebounding the ball offensively and defensively, taking advantage of his opportunities. He set some great screens. Duren set some great screens. You got Duncan Robinson coming back in Game 6. He had a massive impact, but he was able to kind of flare off some of those screens, and then two defenders jump out, including Paul Reed's man. He's able to make that pocket pass in there and get the bigs rolling to the basket. So I thought offensively all around the Pistons were really good, but Jalen Duren, the force that he brought from the jump, like, it felt like the Pistons hit first, and the Cavaliers, it was just really a disappointing effort for them. A little too nonchalant for me coming out in Game 6, but I thought the Pistons had a lot to do with that because they just came up with so much force, and it was kind of overwhelming, especially in that third quarter where they just kind of blitzed them early in that quarter and late in that quarter.
2: You know, Kalena, great points about the Pistons' defense, but really, to the contrary, the Cavs, just the way they came out in a series clinching game at home to come out with that nonchalant attitude. What do they need to do to counter what the Pistons did to them in Game 6, especially with the two guards out front with Harden and Donovan Mitchell?
1: Well, first of all, they needed to watch film because I said it was a disappointing effort. It's not good enough to just come out and say, okay, we're going to bring more force, we're going to be better. No, you need to, like, go back, because we're human beings, right? We're not robots. Sometimes we forget where kind of the points of emphasis are. Sometimes the game plan But just go back and watch that film and figure out, okay, why did we turn the ball over so much again when that should have been our points of emphasis? We should have been thinking about that the whole game. And we come out and get 20 turnovers. There were some bad ones there. A lot of times they're dribbling into traffic. Sometimes they should have kept their dribble alive. Sometimes they should have picked their dribble up and just passed it earlier and try to get a beat on that Pistons defense. Where are we lacking physicality and the force that we're talking about? A lot of times they didn't box out well enough, and the Pistons were able to get some offensive rebounds and more importantly, capitalize off those offensive rebounds where the Cavs weren't able to as much. So I just feel like there's some game plan stuff, but also just some force and some aggressiveness stuff that the Cavs really struggled with. I think for Donovan Mitchell, they got to figure out how to get him more in the open court. And it's tough for the Cavaliers because this series has kind of slowed down for them. You know, coming off of that Toronto series where a lot of it was predicated on the opponent. The Raptors play really fast, and so they're able to kind of get up and down a little more, even though they went to seven games there too. But in this series, it's kind of slowed down a little more, so they're having to rely on their half-court offense maybe a little more than they want to, more ISOs. It worked, obviously, in Game 5 where James Harden was doing work and really making pretty good decisions overall. And then in Game 6, there was just a struggle there. Like I said, the single coverage maybe caught them off guard, and they're trying to be a little too aggressive, trying to figure out the balance between, okay, let's finish through contact, let's shoot over at Jalen Duren, let's float it over him. And instead of, you know, kicking it out and getting some sprays instead. So you have to figure out that balance. And I think it's getting out in the open court a little more, trusting the pass a little more when you need to, and making sure you're making the right reads. You know where the defense is. Like I said, a lot of times they're helping from the elbows if you're single covered. Jalen Duren is there late at the rim. See if you can draw Jalen Duren and dish it to his man and get their bigs involved a little more. If you are going to go ISO, let the bigs handle a little more. I love the inverted ball screens. I'd like to see the Cavs make the Pistons bigs fight over some ball screens, especially if they're going to single cover. See if they want to single cover that. See if the bigs can actually get through those screens and make it to where they don't have to switch. If they do have to switch, then you got a smaller guy on a big, right? So I think, you know, some of those things can make it a little easier on the Cavs and alleviate some of the pressure the Pistons are putting on them. But more importantly than anything, they just have to take care of the ball. Like, the turnovers have been an issue for them really all through this series and the first round as well. Like, you're playing against the Raptors, who are fourth in the league in opponent turnovers during the regular season, and now you're playing against the Pistons, who are first in the league in opponent turnovers in the regular season. So it's what these two teams do that they're playing against. So you just have to figure out, okay, how do we, you know, make it easier on ourselves, not dribble into traffic, trust the pass, and make sure we're winning the possession battle. Because if they lose a possession battle again tonight, I think the Pistons are going to win, and they have to come out with more intensity, more intent, more force from the jump, and they can't get overwhelmed, and they can't have an awful quarter, like the third quarter in that Game 6 where the Pistons really just put it on them there. So they just need to put a 48-minute game together, and all the adjustments they need to make. More importantly, you just have to bring more force and take care of the ball.
0: Yeah, cannot give the Pistons all of those extra possessions that are going to come back to bite you. He is Kalena Azubuike. He'll be on the call as the NBA playoffs are on ESPN Radio. Catch Game 7, Cavs Pistons postseason action on ESPN Radio and the ESPN app. Coverage beginning at 7:30 p.m. Eastern, presented by Gusto. Kalena, greatly appreciate the time and the insight. Have a great call. Look forward to talking to you down the road.
1: All right, thanks for having me, guys.
0: You got it, absolutely. As it is Game 7 between the Pistons and the Cavs, and we're certainly going to get more into that contest moving forward here on primetime. Whether or not Detroit can capitalize on the adverse situations they've previously been in, and that could help the cause, or will Cleveland, like they did, knock off the Pistons, as we saw in the first round against the Raptors. Speaking of what's going on in the Midwest, well, we're going to head to Pittsburgh next, because the Steelers, they finally know who is going to be their starting quarterback this upcoming season. It is primetime on ESPN Radio and the ESPN app.
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0: Steelers get into the postseason. Does that change now with Mike McCarthy at the helm? This is primetime on ESPN Radio, the ESPN app, Sirius XM Channel 80. He is Tim Welsh. I'm Lance Meadow. You can follow and interact with the two of us on social media. He is at Tim Welsh 5. I'm at Lance Meadow. One word, last name, M-E-D-O-W. 888-SAY-ESPN, 888-729-3776. As we'll continue to tackle Game 7 between the Pistons and the Cavs. Who do you think is going to be the X factor tonight? But right now the question is, who's going to be the X factor for the Steelers under center? And will it be Aaron Rodgers, who is 42 years old, 20-plus seasons in the league? Tim, this wasn't necessarily a stunner. This was pretty much the inevitable. Last month, the Steelers placed the right of first refusal tender on him. And pretty much what that said was that at minimum, he'd get a slight 10% raise. And if he wound up signing an offer with another team, the Steelers had the right to match. And then by the time we got to training camp, the only team that could essentially re-sign him was Pittsburgh. So it was a matter of them coming to an agreement on the language from a contractual standpoint. And Rodgers knows the offense. He was with, of course, Mike McCarthy in Green Bay. The irony is they won Super Bowl 45 together, and the team they beat, they're now suiting up together with. And that is, of course, the Pittsburgh Steelers. But, you know, Rodgers at this stage in his career, you know, is not necessarily going to take you above and beyond the X's and O's. He has limitations from an athletic standpoint, and I would say his decision-making has dipped a little in terms of the touchdown-to-interception ratio, but when you look at the rest of their depth chart and you see Mason Rudolph, Will Howard, who they drafted in the sixth round in 2025 out of Ohio State, and then Drew Aller, who they drafted this year in the third round out of Penn State, I don't think it's a stretch to say Aaron is by far the most experienced and most polished quarterback and their best option to be competitive and win at least this season.
2: Well, Mike McCarthy's a good coach. We know that. We know that Mike Tomlin was a great coach as well. They both have Super Bowls in their pocket. But Mike McCarthy never coached this version of Aaron Rodgers, and that's the issue. And he's obviously smart enough to know that he can't open the playbook from 2017 with the Packers and expect Aaron Rodgers to extend plays and, you know, get out of the pocket and throw downfield. That Aaron Rodgers is long gone, and obviously that's his age. But is he smart enough to design an offense that have quick hitters because that gets the ball out of his hands quickly? Because if not, he's going to get sacked, or if not, he can't extend plays anymore. It's kind of, they kind of need an offense like you've seen Joe Flacco operate the last couple of years, and you know, just quick hitters. You know, they've got Michael Pittman now, and you know, I don't know if they have enough at that wide receiver spot. But if you design an offense, you have a smart quarterback that can read the defense quickly, then it's the NFL. Things can happen. You can switch over and recreate yourself, because it's not the Aaron Rodgers. We know that. But the offense has to be designed to cover a lot of his weaknesses and his age, but also take advantage of his intelligence and his ability to still find open receivers and read defenses.
0: And I'll say they need a consistent and established run game, because while I'm going to go back into the archives a little bit, the year they won the Super Bowl following that 2010 season, if you remember, James Starks came to life in that postseason. And not to take anything away from Aaron Rodgers at the passing attack, he was still very much at his prime, but the run game was a huge difference maker in terms of them taking care of the Eagles earlier in that postseason run. So that could be a huge help for Aaron Rodgers at this stage of in his career, where he doesn't, to your point, have to extend plays and have to go to the home run consistently. Brooke Pryor covers the Steelers for ESPN. She was on another edition of Primetime, and the question that she was posing was, can you say the Steelers have moved past the Mike Tomlin era?
15: You know, I think it's hard to say. I think I will not be able to say that with my chest until they have a young starting franchise quarterback, until, you know, whether that is Drew Aller or if they draft a quarterback next year in a class that is expected to be better than the one that just came through. I think that this is a little bit more of the same that what we've seen in the last couple of years, and the root of this goes all the way back to Ben Roethlisberger prolonging his career and the Steelers allowing him to do that, because that then put them on track to need a quarterback the year that one of the first, I think, really down quarterback years in recent memory, when they took Kenny Pickett in the first round. And Kenny Pickett didn't work out, and that really set them back. So I think they're still playing catch up until they get a young franchise quarterback, and maybe that is Drew Aller. I do think that it's going to be hard for them to figure that out with Aaron Rodgers.
0: Well, and Rodgers also has been on the record time and time again saying that it's not necessarily, and I'm paraphrasing, his job to mentor and groom future quarterbacks. That even goes back to when Jordan Love was in Green Bay. Not to say that he's going to be disruptive to the quarterback room, but I certainly, Tim, would not put the onus on Aaron that now it's his responsibility to get the Steelers a future quarterback that is ready to go. But if Mike McCarthy wants to have a lengthy tenure, it is going to be critical that behind the scenes, maybe it's Will Howard, maybe it's Drew Aller, that at least start to prepare somebody. And you know, Aaron, once again, as you were talking about earlier, is no youngster. You also need to make sure you have an insurance policy in place. God forbid he takes a hit, and you need to have a spot starter here or there.
2: I'm very surprised they wanted to go back down this road. I don't know if that's because of Mike McCarthy and his confidence that and his relationship with Rodgers. But, I mean, when you look at guys like Kyler Murray signing with the Vikings for $1.3 million and some of the other guys, the free agents that were out there that were not only less expensive, sometimes even maybe as expensive, but younger. You know, you could build for the future. You could go 1, 2, 3 years and wait for a younger player to be ready before you hand off the torch or whatever you want to call it. And then, of course, have cooperation from the veteran quarterback and that he's going to mentor a younger quarterback. So to me, I think it's a great story because we're in May. But once we get to the football season, I don't think you're going to hear much from the Steelers this year.
0: It's a tough division. They know that firsthand. But you did bring up a good point that people forget. Everybody talks about Mike Tomlin's consistency. McCarthy, what he did with Green Bay, and then had three straight 12-5 seasons with the Cowboys. Where he's gone, teams do find a way to win. So let's not throw the Steelers to the wayside. He does have the tendency to push the right buttons. I'm not saying the Steelers are going to be a Super Bowl contender, but I don't think it's a stretch that they could be competitive and at least stay in the hunt with respect to a wild card. Plus, you got DK Metcalf and you got Michael Pittman Jr. And that, to me, should not be overlooked, Tim, because if Aaron does have to go to the quick hitters that you were referencing, he's got two big targets that you could get on a slant and then have the capability to run after the catch. So they do have the weaponry within the receiving core to at least adjust to where Rodgers is at this stage in his career.
2: Yeah, there's no doubt about it. I mean, you look at that division and the Ravens with the coaching change, but they still have Lamar Jackson. I would think that they're going to have a bounce back year, but still it goes without saying that John Harbaugh was a winning coach there, and you have a brand new coach in mentor there in Baltimore, and is he ready to take them to the next step? Cincinnati, if Joe Burrow stays healthy, you would absolutely say they're going to be better than Pittsburgh this year. So, and then the Mike Tomlin factor as well. You know, that he's been there so long, and they're used to winning with him. I know Mike McCarthy has won, and certainly has won wherever he's been. But will he be able to do that right away in a really tough division with an aging quarterback? A lot of questions there.
0: Steelers, in all likelihood, will also have to lean on that defense that has been a staple of their franchise in what seems like forever. Nobody's saying that Steelers are going to light up the scoreboard with 30 points per game, but if Aaron Rodgers can protect the football, which he's done for the bulk of his career, they can have an establishment of a run game. They could certainly keep their head above water within the wild card hunt. So the reunion is underway. Mike McCarthy, Aaron Rodgers back together in Pittsburgh with OTAs starting tomorrow, and Rodgers now getting the ability to build chemistry with some of the new faces in the receiving core. Chemistry seems to be good for the San Antonio Spurs, but are they too young and inexperienced to solve the Thunder riddle and get to the NBA Finals? That's next on ESPN Radio and the ESPN app.
16: 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I'll tell you how concerned they should be with rust. It's Unsportsmanlike, 6 a.m. Eastern, right here on ESPN Radio, ESPN2, and ESPNU.
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11: 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Now to baseball, where rivalry week continues. The Battle of Missouri was the Royals breaking a slump and picking up a victory over the Cardinals.
12: Salvador Perez leads off and swings, and it's a fly ball deep into left field. That is gone into the Royals bullpen. Salvi hits home run number 310. And the Royals lead 2-0, and Salvi has driven in both runs today.
11: That call from 96.5 The Fan. The Royals avoid the sweep. They beat the Cardinals 2-0. We've got baseball coming up on ESPN Radio in a few moments. It'll be the Mariners playing host to the Padres. Also today, the Twins edge the Brewers by a count of 5-4. Drama in Chicago. On the south side, the White Sox get a late home run in extra innings. They beat the Cubs 9-8. Drama in New York, the Mets down 6-3, rallied to beat the Yankees in 10, 7-6.
13: 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From the NBA to the NHL playoffs to the PGA Championship, I'll react to it all in my Upon Further Review at 7 a.m. Eastern. 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
14: It's over in L.A. 115-110, the final in game four. The reigning champion Thunder become the first team in 8 seasons to advance out of the Western Conference semifinals to the conference finals as they complete sweeps of Phoenix in round one, the Lakers in round two, and they now are a series win in the Western final against a winner of the Minnesota-San Antonio series from a repeat trip to the NBA finals as the reigning NBA champion. Congratulations going on both ways as

0: That call courtesy of WWLS 98.1, the sports animal, as OKC punched its ticket to the Western Conference Finals. And now we'll square off with the San Antonio Spurs in a 1-2 matchup as we move forward here on primetime on ESPN Radio, the ESPN app, Sirius XM Channel 80. It is presented by Progressive Insurance. Lance Meadow, Tim Welsh with you. And now the question becomes, will San Antonio, with its youth movement and its inexperience, just where OKC was a year ago, actually be able to knock off the Thunder? Well, we should start with, can they win a game, considering Phoenix failed to do that, as well as the Lakers? The Spurs did win 4 of 5 against OKC in the regular season, but as we have seen in previous years, that doesn't necessarily hold an immense amount of weight. The other thing to take into consideration, Tim, here, as we look ahead to the Western Conference Finals and the NBA Finals, believe it or not, last time that a team repeated as title holders, you got to go back to 17-18 when Golden State did it. And that was also the last time a team made the NBA Finals in back-to-back years. So it has been fairly challenging to even get back to the final stage. But with the way this Thunder team is playing right now, it's hard to dismiss them, considering, I would say, whether the Pistons or the Cavs win, they're the deepest team remaining of all four squads between the East and the West.
1: Check all the boxes now with Jalen Williams coming back, supposedly for the conference finals. They're ready to go. They're ready to go, but so are the Spurs. And you absolutely cannot discount them, even though with the Thunder, what they've been able to do in the first two rounds, obviously the Spurs are ready. And this is going to be a long series. It's going to be a really good series because, you know, the Spurs have Wemby, and how you defend him, how do you defend the Thunder's bigs? How do you defend SGA? There's just so many storylines here as far as adjustments, as far as coaching goes, as far as you talked about earlier, Lance. You made a great point about the depth of the Thunder being really a big advantage over the Spurs, and if that will come into play. And I'm sure at some point it will. It's just a matter if it's a long-term thing. If it's a one-game thing, no. I think the Spurs can hang with the Thunder. I think it's and then they also have the confidence of knowing that they've beaten them and they've won the season series in the regular season, which we all know means nothing now. But the Spurs, I believe, really have a lot of confidence in themselves despite their lack of experience. And you pointed this out as well earlier in the show, is that the Thunder didn't have the experience last year, but they got there and they got the job done. So there's just so many great little storylines. You've got the MVP, you've got the rising great next face of the league in Wembanyama, and one of the faces of the league. And then you've got two really good young coaches and two just tremendous organizations. I mean, it goes without saying, Sam Presti is the best executive in the sport, but let's not forget R.C. Buford and Greg Popovich are running the other program. So you've just got a lot of great things, just so much respect, too, not only amongst it with and for each other, but within the league, within professional sports. I think they're just two great models of how you do things the right way, how you build things the right way, and how you just stay consistent over the years. And we've seen Oklahoma City; they made their runs earlier in Sam Presti's tenure, and then Harden left, and then Westbrook left, and Durant left, but they retooled and they did it again, and great trades and great draft picks, and the same with the Spurs. So, just two programs and franchises that mirror each other in a lot of different ways, but it's first class on both sides.
0: And San Antonio knows how to build around the big men. We saw it with David Robinson. Then they made the transition to Tim Duncan. I know it took a few years, but now with Wemby. So I think Wemby should feel very confident that he has been surrounded with the necessary playmakers so that he can thrive. And we're starting to see that based on some of the guards that they drafted or acquired, such as a De'Aaron Fox. But they are going up against a Thunder team that is so fundamentally sound and so good at forcing teams into uncomfortable positions where they turn the ball over, which really hurt the Lakers. And that's why the Thunder is undefeated. So SGA reflected on what does it mean for this team that they're 8-0 entering the Western Conference Finals?
2: Yeah, I mean, we've done our job so far. That's all it really means. We've gone out there, we've executed, we played at a high level, and we've been able to win 8 tough games against really good opponents. That's all it really means. And nothing's guaranteed. Like, in the playoffs, no two games are the same, especially when you change opponents. So the challenges are all coming up, I guess you can say. Like, everything that we've done so far is behind us. We still haven't reached our goal. We have 2 more series to win to reach our ultimate goal, and that's what we're focused on.
0: Head coach Mark Daigneault also chimed in on the whole conversation about them taking out the brooms in the first 2 series and what that may mean for their outlook here against San Antonio.
3: Winning 8 playoff games is really hard. You know, winning a playoff game is really hard. It requires unbelievable effort and focus and execution and connectedness. And we've been very, very good. I thought, like I said tonight, I thought we had more lapses tonight than we had had in previous games. So we have to learn from that. Obviously, we have to play better in more of the 48 minutes. But I also think, you know, the wind's going to be in your face in the playoff game for different reasons at different times. And you've got to be able to recenter. And I thought we did that exceptionally well tonight.
0: And that was him following the Game 4 victory over the Lakers. And he referenced some lapses. But the reason why, Tim, I think they're better prepared than most teams goes back to the theme that you and I have been dissecting throughout this show. And that is that even if SGA has an off shooting night, he can turn to, I don't even know if it's fair to call them really unsung heroes anymore. As you had hit on, A.J. Mitchell, we're talking about he averaged over 20 points a game in the last series, and he was 12 of 19 from the field in their closeout Game 4, and now you're going to bring back Jalen Williams, J-Dub, who gives them even more length and versatility. The other name that we didn't throw out is the job that the seasoned vet Alex Caruso does, and you could throw him, right, Tim, out on just about everybody, and he may be the reason that the Spurs backcourt doesn't duplicate what we saw in the previous series, because Caruso, he's a menace. He's going to get up on you in your grill on the three-point line, and he's going to knock the ball away, get his hand in the passing lane to create transition buckets. They need to be worried about him just as much, I would argue, as Gilgeous Alexander.
1: Yeah, and you got to look at Lu Dort as well, and you made a great point earlier about SGA and the confidence and trust he's given his teammates. And these are all secondary players that you just mentioned. I mean, and, you know, they understand that this team is built around SGA. Obviously, he's the back-to-back MVP. But he understands that he's going to be better by giving those other guys, those secondary guys, the Mitchells, the Carusos, the Dorts of the world, that freedom to go get points, go make plays. If they load up on me, I'm going to defer to you, and that will make us all better. And that goes with the coaching, but also the great leadership of SGA. You know how he's just matured, is just such a tremendous player. And I was thinking about this earlier. You know what a worldly game we have. You've got a team from Oklahoma and a team from Texas being led by a Canadian and a Frenchman. So it's just very, it's just the beauty of the worldliness of basketball, and it just shows. And just 2 great fan bases. I think it's just going to be tremendous. And I can't have enough respect for both coaches and the organizations and how they run things, and also the great players that they both have, but they all do things seemingly the right way.
0: It's also a perfect example of how the NBA has been infused with a wealth of international talent. No matter where these organizations are located, if you're not scouting overseas or even north of the border, you're probably going to be behind the eight ball in terms of keeping pace with some of the powerhouses in the NBA. On the topic of powerhouse, do you put the Knicks under that umbrella? It wasn't too long ago when the Cavs got James Harden. They were the favorites from a betting perspective to win it all. Have the Knicks shifted ahead of Cleveland? Or are you a believer in the Pistons if they can win Game 7 tonight? That is going to be on the platter coming up next here on Primetime on ESPN Radio and the ESPN app.
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6: 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I go get my Habs fix and I check in with Campbell versus Gallo. Sean and Mitch cover everything from why the team has a hard time protecting a lead to who should be playing on the first line with Nick and Cole. 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It's simply hockey heaven. 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
0: New York Knicks, who are playing the waiting game, and they've actually been playing the waiting game for an entire week. I'm sure if you ask anybody right now, in the league that want some closure, it's them, because they want to know who their next opponent is and whether or not they got to get on a plane or they'll have the luxury to remain in New York, with the Cavs and the Pistons gearing up for Game 7 coming your way right after us here on Primetime on ESPN Radio as well as the ESPN app. Lance Meadow, Tim Welsh with you. We have been taking a real deep dive into the East and the West. And right before we stepped aside, we were talking about the Spurs-Thunder matchup. Well, let's look at it now through the lens of the Knicks, who are, no doubt about it, a very dangerous team right now because of how well they're playing. And we tackled that earlier in the program when, Tim, you were commenting on the defense and how deep it goes and how it's wreaked havoc against the first two opponents. But I want to start there first, and this is not me taking anything away. I want to make this crystal clear from what the Knicks have accomplished, but I'm very big on context, and I think who you play, when you play them, the personnel they offer should influence the analysis. And let's face it, the Atlanta Hawks did not have a true big man. Okongwu, okay, was not a true center that was going to wreak havoc against Mitchell Robinson as well as Cat. It wasn't going to happen, and they were down Jock Landale, okay? They didn't have their true center. Then you go to Philadelphia. We know Embiid wasn't fully healthy, and let's face it, Embiid is not a seasoned defender. He is a great offensive player, but he's had his shortcomings on the defensive side of the ball. And at this stage in his career, DeAndre Jordan is a great role player, but he's not necessarily going to be a true threat on both sides of the court. But when you talk about Jalen Duren, Paul Reed, Isaiah Stewart, Duren we know is capable of putting 20 a game. I'm not saying the other two, but that's a lot of length, a lot of versatility, and true big paint guys, Tim, that if the Pistons were to advance tonight, they can offer, even Cleveland with Mobley and Allen, a lot more firepower than any of the two previous Knicks opponents.
1: Be careful, Lance. Your doorman knows you live in that beautiful penthouse right in Midtown Manhattan.
0: Hey, listen, I'm a New York native. I've been around the block a few times, Tim. Nobody could put fear in my eyes in the big city.
1: You might be locked out of that beautiful penthouse if you go out for a little late dinner tonight. No, you make great points, obviously. But you can only play who's in front of you. And speaking of living in New England, that's what the Pats had to face all last year. They played an easy schedule, but they played who was in front of them. And that's all you can ask. And, you know, most people thought Atlanta was a threat. And after the first couple games, they were. But to New York's credit, they made some good adjustments defensively. Most people thought the Celtics would be waiting for them in round two with a rematch from last year where they beat the Celtics. I think the Celtics wanted that. They wanted to prove that they could beat New York. They were better than them, and obviously the Sixers had something to do with that. I thought the Sixers would give the Knicks a better series than they did, but Embiid's health, I thought, was a factor in it. But listen, they've played well. They're peaking at the right time. If they've stayed healthy, Mitchell Robinson's been a big key for them. They've used their bench at times, and they've developed somewhat of a bench. Deuce McBride's given them some good minutes at that off-guard spot, taking some pressure off Jalen Brunson. But to your point, yeah, I mean, you're not going to have an easy road right to the finals. If everyone's healthy in the NBA, once you get to the conference finals, you're going to come into some different aspects of trouble. And that's what the Knicks are going to have to adjust to. They're going to have to adjust to the size of the Cavs or the Pistons. But I think they're up for it. I think they don't care who they play. I think they'd rather probably play the Pistons as far as just to prove themselves that they can beat the Pistons and they can be the best in the East by playing the best. But you can only play who's in front of you, and that's who's next for the Knicks. And the Knicks at home, they're going to be tough, but if they're playing the Pistons are going to have home court advantage, and that's going to be an issue for the Knicks as well. So they're going to have to overcome some stuff, and I know everyone in New York's already got them penciled in, and we played the sound earlier. They can not only get to the NBA Finals, they can win it. We heard, I think, Perk maybe say that. We heard Stephen A. say something else. So it's all right there. It's on the table. But clearly now, they've put themselves in position, if they don't make the NBA Finals, another huge disappointment in New York. So we'll see where that goes.
0: Yeah, this team has won 7 straight playoff games. That's the longest stretch in franchise history, and the margin of victory. They've outscored opponents by nearly 200 points in 10 games this postseason. That's the best point differential in a 10-game span in NBA playoff history. So the numbers are impressive, but again, it's about who you've played. Now, on the topic of pathway moving forward, Eddie Johnson, former NBA player, host on SiriusXM NBA Radio, he joined Amber and Ian, and he also gave a bit of a warning that this is no picnic here in the Eastern Conference Finals and beyond.
20: I think every playoff series is its own entity, as every playoff game is a different game, because unlike the season, you have a day to just concentrate on that very team that you're playing, and you can make those adjustments. And so I always just remind people and warn them, like, don't carry forward a team that had a bad game and they, you know, got blown out or what have you. It doesn't matter because of the adjustments that's going to be made, and each game is its own entity. So I would say for the people that's just guaranteeing the Knicks that they're going to get past Detroit or Cleveland, I would say pause. First of all, OG Anunoby's got to be healthy. So they're saying that he might be, but we'll see, right? I mean, you're dealing with a hamstring.
0: I think Eddie brings up a very good point that you can't just assume the way you beat up a team in the previous round rolls over to the next. Case in point, Tim, you talked about the disappointment if they lose again in the Eastern Conference Finals. If you go back, you ask a lot of Knicks fans, they pretty much thought, oh, we're placing the Pacers in front of us, the fourth seed in the East. We got rid of the 1 and 2, no Cleveland, no Boston anymore. This is pretty much an easy pathway. And then look at what happened. And you can tell me all you want about injuries here or there. You can't control that. So don't sleep on the opponent, even if it's necessarily Cleveland, but you could very well face the top overall seed, the Pistons, and the Knicks prior to this round. This is why I use the JV varsity analogy. Okay, the Knicks face the 6th seed and the 7th seed. They have yet to face a top 5 seed this postseason. The Pistons or the Cavs, of course, would be the first.
1: There's no doubt about it. And I think the key for the Knicks is really, how does Karl Anthony Towns play? How does he play? We know he's going to have one of those nights where he makes his threes, where he has some assists. He has a double-double, close to a triple-double. I mean, he's averaged 6.6 assists a game in the playoffs. So they're putting him in a good spot. I like what they're doing with him on the offensive end, but he's also defending better. But he's also inconsistent. He's been inconsistent throughout his career. So can he be consistent every night in a 7-game series? We know Jalen Brunson is going to be that. You know, Mikal Bridges, at times, he had really some struggles earlier in the Atlanta playoff series. Give Mike Brown credit. He stuck with him. A lot of New York fans were saying, put him on the bench and maybe play Deuce McBride in his minutes or whoever in his minutes, Landry Shamet. But Mike Brown, I like the way he's handled this basketball team. But to me, Karl Anthony Towns is the key.
0: I'm with you. Bridges looked great in the last round. And there have been times where Cat commits boneheaded fouls, gets in trouble, and sticks on the bench. They're fortunate that, once again, they avoided deep big men in the previous rounds. Different story if you play the Pistons or the Cavs. Speaking of Game 7, that is next. Who's moving on, Detroit or Cleveland, on primetime?
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15: And Game 7 between the Pistons and Cavs is on ESPN Radio with coverage starting at the bottom of the hour. The winner will take on the Knicks in the East Finals. To baseball, and the Mets defeat the Yankees 7-6 in 10 innings in Queens on a walk-off fielder's choice. Tyrone Taylor, a game-tying three-run homer with two outs in the ninth, so the Mets were down to their final out. Aaron Judge went 0-4 with a walk and a strikeout. His thoughts on dropping 2-3 in the Subway Series.
14: Just we were a couple close games, but, you know, just about finishing the job. You know, a couple games here where, you know, we got to close it out or... You know, some games and extras that we gotta, you know, get a couple runs across and just don't get the job done. So the boys are playing hard, though. I think the biggest thing is guys are playing tough and making the plays they need to, but just coming up a little bit short.
16: Moment. And coming up Monday, I've studied the NFL schedule, which means I'll tell you the exact week when Fernando Mendoza and other rookie quarterbacks will get their first start this season. 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

0: It's another busy weekend around the world of sports. And this is Prime Time. Prime Time. 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The Cavaliers and Pistons go head-to-head in Game 7 in Detroit.
1: Mitchell, who takes the three and hits it.
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2: And we are the lead-in to the main course as we take you up till 7:30 p.m. Eastern here on Primetime, which you can stay locked to on ESPN Radio, the ESPN app, Sirius XM Channel 80, Pistons-Cavs with a trip to the Eastern Conference Finals on the line to collide with the New York Knicks. The Pistons, the number one seed, the Cavs fourth, according to ESPN analytics.

0: The Pistons have a 71% chance to win. For those of you who like to know perhaps the betting odds, Lance Meadow, Tim Welsh with you here as we knock down every single facet imaginable connected to both of these teams here on primetime. And we have had a highly engaging conversation on many different fronts. But let's dig into Cleveland's side of the equation here, Tim. And the Cavs, they had a very disappointing performance in Game 6. It was a lopsided affair. Probably the statistic of all that comes to the forefront. They turned the ball over 20 times. And then the Pistons said thank you very much and dropped 28 points on them as a result of those mishaps. We know James Harden has been a walking turnover. When he protects the ball, much like when Jalen Duren comes alive for the Pistons, the Cavs are a different team. But when he all of a sudden is forcing things and trying to stuff it into tight passing lanes, that's where all of a sudden Cleveland gets in trouble. So Kenny Atkinson, the head man for the Cavs, he knows exactly what they have to improve on.
1: We got a humble group, really humble group. There's none of that. There's no cockiness. I've seen this movie before, right? Like it's tough. It's hard. It should be hard. The good thing is we put ourselves in a position to have a game 7, but this is what it's about. Playoffs are hard. We got to close it out. At the end of the day, you want to get more shots than the other team. But if you turn it over and you don't rebound or don't rebound well, you get too many opportunities. And when the teams are pretty even and you have that disparity in opportunities, it tends to bite you in the back.
0: And that's the other aspect, Tim, that they did not perform admirably with, crashing the glass. That's why Duren came to life, and I thought he also just brought a very different approach than we've seen. Pistons out-hustled the Cavs. So as much as we could sit here and say Donovan Mitchell needs to knock down shots and James Harden has to protect the basketball, all of those things have validity behind them, but I really think it's a matter of effort and hustle going towards loose balls, beating up the Pistons on the glass. If those things don't come to life, it's hard for me to envision a pathway that Cleveland wins this game.
2: Well, here's the situation. Basketball is kind of changed over the years. We've got the 4-out, the 5-out, the 3-point line, how you defend, what the rules are, can you be physical? All of that's great. But it comes down to the basics. It really does. And Kenny Atkinson knows it. JB Bickerstaff knows it. It's about who plays more solid. Who's a solid? And that's what Kenny Atkinson just said. Who's going to rebound the ball? Who's not going to turn it over? Who's going to stay with the defensive game plan? Who's going to be able to make in-game adjustments to what your coverages are, whether it's a ball screen coverage, whether it's how you cover screens away from the basketball, how you cover the bigs down low. And with Cleveland, either nonchalant approach in game 6 was really shocking to me. And, their effort and energy, how important is it to them? To me, Donovan Mitchell is the key. Obviously, can't come out and have a game like he had in game 6. And a lot of that was to do with Cade Cunningham and the defense and the game plan that Detroit how they impacted the game and what they did and how they set up a scheme. And then Cleveland didn't react. They didn't react. They came out and they just were not ready to start the second half. And yeah, everybody wants to pile on James Harden. And obviously over his career, he's had some disappointing moments in the playoffs, especially in these type of deciding games. So a lot is on him. But, at this point in his career, he needs other people to step up. I mean, will Evan Mobley step up tonight? Will he step up? Will Jared Allen step up? Will guys like Max Strus make shots? Those guys are all secondary type players, but they've got to step up tonight. You're on the road in a game 7. And, Detroit is young. And a lot of the Cleveland guys have been through the playoffs before. So it's pretty basic. Who does rebound the ball? The toughness the ability to, you know, to not turn it over. You know, James Harden at this point in his career, the turnovers are just mind-boggling to me. You know, as an older, experienced player, you're supposed to have less mistakes and limit yourself to what you can know what you can do best and kind of tweak your game to your age and to who you're with out there on the floor. And he's with Donovan Mitchell, which should help him, and it has helped him in different type games. It helped him a lot in Game 5 when they went into Detroit and won. So a lot of chess pieces tonight from both coaches, from both sides of the basketball. But Cleveland's got some experience, and if they come out ready to go tonight, they're going to give Detroit all they want. And it'll be interesting to me to see how Detroit does react with some of their younger players.
0: The reason why I'm focusing in on the turnovers, and in all fairness, I think you bring up a very valid point that it's not necessarily all on Harden, but his numbers have been a telling statistic when he protects the basketball, giving Cleveland a legitimate chance, whereas when he does it, then all of a sudden, in all likelihood, they lose, is because of the missed opportunities, the lost possessions. I'll bring in, Tim, a baseball analogy. You lose at bats, well, then how are you going to plate runs, right? Because you're just not going to get your necessary hitters up to the plate. The Cavs, they need possessions against the Pistons, and here's why, okay? And I'm not an overly analytical person, but I do think numbers can tell a specific part of the story. 110 is the magical number to focus on. The Pistons this postseason are 7-1. When they hold their opponents to under 110 points. They're 0-5 when their opponent surpasses 110. So, I mean, that is pretty good distribution. Now, why is that also an important number? Well, they had the third best scoring defense in the NBA this season. What was their scoring defense? It was just below 110. It was 109 and a decimal point. We don't need to make our listeners crazy, and I'm not trying to teach them calculus or math class here, but that, once again, goes back to if Cleveland loses the basketball and doesn't capitalize on possessions, you're now limiting your at-bats, and you're also opening up the transition game to the Pistons. And, Tim, the Pistons, they actually, they're a refreshing team. You were going into the evolution of basketball earlier. What I love about Detroit is they have three-point shooters, but they don't live and die by the three. They actually attack the basket. They go for second chance opportunities. Tobias Harris has a beautiful, smooth mid-range jumper. So if you let them get out and run, you're playing right into the hands of Detroit as they look to get high percentage shots around the basketball and not all of a sudden pull up from way downtown. So that's another reason why I'm really emphasizing the turnovers for Harden and beyond. They keep it in that 15 territory, they have a chance. If it starts creeping up to 17 to 20, you're going to see that's going to open things up for the Pistons offense tonight.
2: Well, there's no doubt about it. They had the 20 in the last game at home. And, you know, how do they react? How do they handle the pressure of the Pistons? I mean, they should be able to react to that. They should be able to watch the film and understand after six games now what's coming. Here, the pressure's coming. The physicality's coming. And the Pistons are going to grab them. They're going to push. They're going to shove. They're going to try to impose their will with their defense. And J.B. Bickerstaff said, we are allowed to do that in the last game. Now, how the game's officiated certainly is important from a Detroit perspective as well. Will they be able to do that? And if they're not, will they be able to adjust their defense? Sometimes you have to adjust to how the game's officiated. Every game is not officiated the same, depending on the ebbs and flows of the game and where the plays are made and how they're trying to the defense is trying to, what they're trying to do in the paint, what they're trying to do in the pick and roll coverage. So all of that's very important. And how does Detroit adjust their defense if, in fact, the game is called tight?
0: And you go back to the end of regulation in Game 5 when they didn't call the foul, where it looked like Thompson got bumped, could have had free throws. That, again, is what, right, what Tim's talking about right there, the ebbs and flows of the game. And are you going to embrace the physicality if you're an official, or are you going to be very much on top of it? So that's another development to keep close tabs on. As we move along here on primetime, we are going to make our picks. who Tim and I think is going to prevail in Game 7 and play the New York Knicks in the Eastern Conference Finals. 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
12: GM of the Montreal Alouettes, Danny Maciocia.
2: The decision to let go of Austin Mack, did that come down to just wanting to move in a different direction, or did it have to do with the amount of depth that you guys have at the receiver position?
13: Well, you know, depth is one thing. Then, obviously, the price tag was another. And I'm not going to lie to you, the availability piece was another. So it just didn't, you know, it just didn't tie in. Also because we are quite comfortable with the depth that we have at that position. And obviously, we're going to attract some new blood at that position.
2: And how's your team going to overcome the leadership void that is being left behind by Marc-Antoine Decois retiring?
13: Well, we got some other leaders here. I mean, obviously, Davis Alexander, Kantar Arthur, and then we have some quiet leaders like Najee Murray, Wes Sutton, Mustafa Johnson. I think we have our share of leaders. And, you know, the ultimate leader, obviously, is our head guy, Jason Moss. And I'm sure that, he'll be able to assemble a product that's going to be is going to represent us accordingly, not only on the field, but also off the field.
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18: Tying run at third. Caro hits a fly ball out into deep left center field. It's

0: ESPN 1000 with the call as the White Sox walked off with a 9-8 victory over the Cubs. They took 2 of 3 from their neighbors to the north. And the White Sox right now 24-22 on the young season as that game ended in the 10th inning. Also happening in the world of sports, we were talking about the odds of the Cavs and the Pistons. Well, if you picked Aaron Rye to win the PGA Championship, congratulations, because something tells me you are smiling ear to ear as he was victorious by 3 strokes in Pennsylvania, topping John Rahm and Alex Smalley, who were both 6 under, Rye 9 under. And to put things in perspective in terms of what he accomplished, well, first international player to win the PGA Championship since Jason Day in 2015. The longest odds by any major champion in the last 20 years. 290-1 to win the PGA Championship at DraftKings Sportsbook. So congratulations if you had Aaron Rye on your bingo card. You probably are even tuning Tim and I out in terms of what we're going to tell you next, which is who we think is going to come out victorious in Game 7 between the Pistons and the Cavs. And I went through the numbers earlier in terms of the history of Game 7. And home teams, if you take out what happened in 2020 during the COVID year, they've got a winning percentage of 750 in Game 7s. But in the last 8 years, that winning percentage is 500, 14-14. So read into that as you wish. It's not influencing my pick. I go back to what you and I, Tim, were talking about all throughout the course of this conversation. I think the Pistons, they have turned the corner with Jalen Duren. I think that is very encouraging. I think their ability to rebound, crash the glass, and play defense when it counts gives them that extra push in a close game, which they've been involved in for the bulk of the postseason as well as the bulk of this series. And I like Detroit in a close game getting to the Eastern Conference Finals to ultimately hosting the Knicks in Game 1.
1: You know, I like Donovan Mitchell's game a lot, like what he's done throughout his career. I think he's a winning player. So obviously, he means a lot to that organization. I think he's going to have a huge night tonight. Just don't think it's going to be enough because his supporting cast, I don't think, is ready for this. But having said that, you know, Detroit's very young as well. But Cade Cunningham, it's going to be a battle of the stars tonight. I think that both stars are going to step out and they're going to go toe to toe. And this game's going to, I think it's going to go right down to the end. I really do. I don't think we've seen some blowouts in Game 7s. We've seen some one-sided events where obviously Detroit, they've got through Orlando and then they took care of business in the Game 7. But I think tonight's going to be a different story. There's going to be a lot of pressure on both teams because they have not been there, and that's the key. But I think Donovan Mitchell is going to will his team right to the end, but it's not going to be enough. I like some of the points you made. Duren has really stepped up his game as of late. I think Tobias Harris is going to make some big shots as well. And I think Cade Cunningham is going to step up, not only on the offensive end, but on the defensive end. He's going to continue to be a menace to the perimeter players of Cleveland, including not only Donovan Mitchell, but also James Harden. You know, James Harden has a lot to prove tonight. He's had a Hall of Fame career. There's no doubt about it. But can he step up in a Game 7 and have a good game? Doesn't have to have a great game, but a good game. And not one of those games where we've seen going back even to Houston where he's 2-for-16 or whatever from the three and turning the ball over. There's no reason for that at this point in his career. He's just got to be a solid player alongside of Donovan Mitchell. But I don't think it's going to be enough. I think that Detroit crowd is going to carry them over the edge tonight at the end. It's going to be Cade Cunningham just nudging out Donovan Mitchell.
0: You talking about Cade Cunningham's defense, I think, is a key excellent point. I don't think he gets enough credit for what he's done on that side of the ball, Tim. And that's the other thing that decides critical Game 7s. People will tell you, well, you're going to go as far as your stars take you because it's a superstar-driven league. And I don't necessarily disagree with that sentiment. But if you are going to go as far as your stars take you, then your star better be a two-way player. And if you were to say, okay, Who do you like as showcasing a more balanced performance between the stars on each side of the equation? And I presented you Cade Cunningham and Tobias Harris versus Donovan Mitchell and James Harden. Well, I think overwhelmingly, I'm going to head to the side of Harris and Cunningham. Not to say that they've been overwhelming with their backs against the wall in game sevens in their career. It's just what I'm seeing right now, Tim. What I'm seeing in the present, I feel good that those guys can get out of the perimeter. They can play defense. They can stay engaged. Harden, you can maybe see flashes, but I'm not sold that's going to happen for four quarters. And I would even argue Mitchell's the type of player that can go in and out through the ebbs and flows of the game. And if we're talking about this is going to be a tight affair where every possession is key and it comes down to a grinded out affair in the final 2 minutes, I've got a lot more faith that the Pistons can come up with dirty, ugly basketball defensive stops than perhaps Cleveland. And that has to do with, forget the track record overall in careers, that has to do with the track record of what I've seen over the course of the first 13 games that the Pistons have played.
1: Well, there's no doubt about it. The Pistons are going to hang their hat on defensive physicality on the defensive end of the floor. Two things with that, we've discussed it tonight. Ken, number one, Will the Cavs adjust to that physicality? Will they make some adjustments with their offense? Will they make their adjustments of how they attack? Can they get to the free throw line? Can they get the ball into the paint? Do they have enough toughness in the paint to adjust? And also, how is the game officiated? I mean, how are the officials going to let the Pistons play physical basketball? And J.B. Bickerstaff said this in so many words. He said, well, we're allowed to be physical. We are allowed to grab and clutch. He said, oh, of course, legally. But so keep an eye on that tonight. That's very important. How Cleveland handles it and how the officials handle it as well. Because you know Detroit's going to come out and attack with their defense right off the rip.
0: And what was impressive about Game 6, to piggyback off of your point, is it was one of the first times we saw the Pistons actually came out of the gates and jumped on an opponent. And that has been something that Bickerstaff has emphasized. Stop playing catch-up. Stop letting teams hang around. So how does Cleveland operate in the first few minutes of this game based on the hype that you expect to see from the Pistons being in their own backyard? That could tell an awful lot about this contest. Well, we are closing in on coverage of Game 7 of the Cavs and the Pistons in Motown right here on ESPN Radio and the ESPN app. Stay locked here as we'll continue to set the stage for the final chess piece in the conference finals in the NBA. We want to thank Nick and Josiah for their assistance. For Tim Welsh, I'm Lance Meadows, signing off primetime on ESPN Radio.
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4: One of the real bright spots early on, especially individually here, has been the play of Wiki Carmona coming over from the New York Red Bulls. What has stood out to you about Wiki Carmona in his early days?
5: Fantastic player. I think on the offensive side, he's kind of brought that side to him that maybe a lot of people didn't see in him in recent years. Maybe the way Red Bulls kind of play and the style and the way he had to maybe defend a little bit more over there. But I think when he came here, and you know, he has an incredible left foot, he's direct, he's fast, he likes to take players on, he'll shoot from everywhere, and he's able to create chances, he's able to run in behind, and a high energy, high pressing style, and that's the kind of way we want to play on the front foot and putting teams under pressure, and he's able to do that.
4: Another player who's looking like he's kind of on the verge of having that offensive breakthrough is Ivan Jaime. What kind of a guy is he?
5: He's a good locker room guy, very good with the players. We both play on the same side and we're working with each other. I'm either overlapping him, underlapping him, and always covering for him, but I know when I give him the ball, he's always going to go 1v1, and that's what you want from a winger. And as a defender, when you're defending somebody like that who wants to take you on every single time, is absolutely miserable to defend. So he shows that he has the confidence week in, week out, especially in training and games, that he wants to be that man to give the ball, and he'll do something for us. He's one of our most dangerous players on the ball, so definitely excited to keep playing with him and have him on our side.
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8: 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Padres and Mariners scoreless in the first inning. Meanwhile, the Phillies continue to roll.
9: Here's the pitch. Stott swings, drives it up the alley, right center field, on the run. Triola won't get it. It'll one-hop the fence. Bohm is in. Marsh is coming in. Garcia's around at third base. A two-run double for Bryson Stott, and the Phillies lead it 5-0.
8: 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The Phillies have now won four straight. They're now two games over 500 after defeating the Pirates 6-0. Philadelphia 14-4 with Don Mattingly as their manager. And their second straight shutout as well, as they blank the Pirates 6-0. Guardians hammer the Reds 10-3.
10: Hey, it's Michelle Smallman, and coming up Monday, I've studied the NFL schedule, which means I'll tell you the exact week when Fernando Mendoza and other rookie quarterbacks will get their first start this season. It's on Sportsnet, 6 a.m. Eastern, right here on ESPN Radio, ESPN2, and ESPNU.

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1: Dan Morgan here on the Rich Eisen Show. Our radio audience just returned. The GM and president of football operations of the defending NFC South champion Carolina Panthers here on the Rich Eisen Show. 8 minutes is something you would even cut down. How about, you know, again, I'm as a host of a draft, I like talking. So fewer minutes is a problem for me.
2: Give me 5 minutes.
1: Really?
2: Mm. Yeah.
1: That's it. What about 3 minutes in day three? What about that?
2: That'd be great.
1: Yeah.
2: Yeah, I think it'd be good. You know, I like your board. I think especially our board where you're drafting best player available, like it's pretty easy the way that we stack it. You know, when our pick comes, like we're taking the guy that's, you know, best player available at the time. So it's really, you know, it's not rocket science, if you want to say, but at the same time, you know, you have to prepare and you have to, you know, make sure, you know, your board's the way that you want it and have confidence in it.
1: What'd you like about Monroe Freeling that you jumped on him at 19, Dan?
2: I mean, 21 years old, 6'7", 34 and three quarter arm. You know, you look at his pass protection, you look at his run blocking. He's only a 1 year starter. But he's a guy with like a huge upside, a guy that we felt like we could take and he could come in here and compete to start. And we're excited about him, man. Like I think he definitely has a lot of potential, a high ceiling, and a guy that I think's, you know, really going to ascend once he gets going.
1: I mean, Dan, not to tell you how to do it, but I mean, when you say he's 6'7", you got to go like this with your hands. Yeah. You know, I know that's an old thing. My kids, they're in school right now, yeah, which is why I'm daring to do this. They'd be so angry at me for actually making it.
2: I'll leave that for my kids.
1: Yeah, I mean, and so clearly he does what for your offense, do you think?
2: Yeah, I mean, listen, it's hard to find left tackles. It's hard to find guys that big and that athletic to play left tackle. So, obviously, we have Icky coming off an injury. We signed Rasheed Walker. I think your offensive line can never be too strong. And we got to win. If we're going to win the game, it's got to be up front on both sides of the ball. So, we put a point of emphasis on, you know, making both sides of the ball, both fronts, as strong as possible. And that's what went into our thinking.
1: Now I know why you wanted the first round to go quicker, Dan, because the conversation going into the draft was if you want a top-notch left tackle, drafting around where you were drafting, best of luck, that there could have been a run on that.
2: Yeah.
1: And you had to have been sitting there on that Thursday night going, come on, like, are we going to be able to stick and pick Monroe Freeling? How many times in your mocking out of the draft did you get so lucky to have that happen where you didn't have to move up or down?
2: Not many times. Yeah, he would usually go pretty early in the mock drafts that I would do. Mm. Maybe a time, you know, here or there I would get them, but for the most part, again, these left tackles and guys, especially that big and athletic, they're going to go a lot earlier than where we thought where we took them.
1: And then pieces of the puzzle, the fact that you hit the defense so hard in free agency, that opened up your draft strategy. Is that one way to put it, Dan?
2: Yeah, definitely. I think that's our strategy. You know, it just so happened we want to take the best player, whether it's in free agency or the draft. Like, we just want to add really talented football players to our roster. You saw what we did with Jalen Phillips and Devin Lloyd, and same thing here. Like, Monroe Freeling, best player available on our board, we take him. So that's our philosophy here, where we just want to get the best football players in our building.
1: And then Lee Hunter, Chris Brazell, the second, Will Lee the third. So you kept on going. It's amazing your the next draft choice wasn't the fourth. But walk me through those guys. What do you like about them?
2: Yeah, we followed the board. Same philosophy there, where at the time they were the best players available. In the second round, obviously, we drafted Lee Hunter. We thought very highly of him, a big body that super strong at the point of attack. Again, win the game up front. Chris Brazel, just a big rangy receiver with 4.37 speed. He can make big plays down the field. He can run routes. He's so flexible and loose, and he can just do so many things for our offense, you know, to open the vertical game up in our offense. Same thing, you know, Will Lee, another guy, super tough, competitive, feisty out there. He's big and he's long. He fits our prototype for corners. Just, you know, a guy that we held in high regard. So we're extremely excited about our draft class, our free agency class, and where we're headed as a franchise.
1: Yeah, I mean, you take a look at your receiver room now, right? You mentioned Brazel there to go with Leggett. Coker, my goodness, the way he came on at the end of the season last year. Your offensive rookie of the year in Teteroa, McMillan, Jimmy Horn sitting there as well, just to name a few. Your running back room, you did lose Rico Dowdle. But there is Jonathan Brooks. Will you walk me through his injury, as well as you mentioned Icky, you mentioned Ekwonu, who's been obviously a crucial draft choice for you in the first round as well. Walk me through those two pieces and how you're going to work this all together on offense, Dan.
2: Yeah, obviously Jonathan Brooks, we drafted him in the second round 2 years ago, a guy that we think very highly of. Obviously, you know, coming off two knee injuries, feel awful for him, but he's doing great. He worked his way back, fully healthy now, feeling great, looking great out there, cutting, running fast. So obviously we're super excited about him and potentially where he could bring our offense. So yeah, in the pass game and the run game, I think he'll really help us out. And Icky's making a lot of progress as well. Timeline wise, I'm not sure when he's going to be able to come back, but he's down there. He's working his butt off. The training staff's doing a great job with his rehab. So yeah, we'll see where he's at a certain point during the season. But again, two guys, you know, that we hold in high regard, and Brooks is healthy. Icky's getting healthier by the day, and both, you know, we're excited about both of them.
1: Dan Morgan here on the Rich Eisen Show, and obviously you're in the process of having a team that you can build around a young quarterback while he's on his first contract, and what that means for your cap, et cetera. What's your philosophy, plan on a Bryce Young extension? Where do you stand on that?
2: Yeah, we just picked up his fifth year, and you know, I think contract wise, in terms of long-term contract, you know, we'll keep talking about that here internally, and we'll get it done at the right time, you know, if we're going to do it. And you know, we'll talk to Bryce's representatives, and you know, just kind of keep those discussions here internally. But obviously we believe in Bryce. He's gotten better every single year. He's developing as a leader. He has such a good grasp of Coach Canales and Brad Idzik's offense. He's just getting better every single day. So we're obviously really excited about him and the team, and the direction that we're headed.
1: Well, there's no doubt about where, you know, the arrow is trending. Certainly since right at the outset of, you know, your and Coach Canales' relationship with him, there was a benching. There was a sit down. From which, you know, he has clearly come back. And there was even a conversation, could he even continue in your organization when that happened? That was on us in the media, not what you were saying, obviously, internally. Yeah. But the point is, though, is that the arrow is trending up. And where does he feel, do you think? Do you need to talk with him about not extending him after year three, when somebody in a first round, first overall position usually expects that to happen, or somebody who clearly is a face of a franchise gets this deal in the NFL after 3 years? Do you have to talk with him as to why he currently doesn't have it?
2: Yeah, I mean, we always do a great job of communicating with all our players, not just Bryce. And Bryce knows where we stand with him, and he feels the same way about us. Again, I think, you know, when and if a deal gets done, you know, it's one of those things where he knows we feel great about him. He feels great about where we're headed. So We'll get something done at the right time.
1: Okay. So last one for you on this. I'll just put a fine point on it. Is this a prove-it situation, do you think, Dan? Would you say that?
2: Bryce, I think everybody on our roster has to prove every single day, you know, their value and worth. And everybody knows that in this building, that you have to, you know, go work and go earn everything. But yeah, Bryce, you know, in terms of him having to earn it, you know, everybody on the roster has to earn it. And again, he's headed in the right direction. We feel great about him. And again, we'll get it done at the right time.
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7: 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So much joy.
8: Yeah, and Slav is what, 29 goals?
7: No, he hit 30.
8: Did he hit 30? I mean, this is amazing. We look at Suzuki, when you're centering a line with a 30-goal power winger and a sniper like Caulfield, yeah, you're going to get 100 points. Nothing's done in a vacuum. But after years of a soporific team that depended on Carey Price, great goaltending, you know, there wasn't much that would just grab you and say, look at this. Well, now, you know, Hudson, boy, there's something every night, you know, or Demidov, or there's something every night to watch. I know it's results-oriented. This is what the industry is. But it's also sports entertainment. And as I've mentioned before, this team is wildly entertaining. It's must-listen and must-watch hockey. And that's something this fan base has not had in a long time.
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5: It's time to find out from the Freddie and Harry Selection Committee.
13: And it is brought to you by SoFi. Get your money right. This all had the genesis of what happened on Sunday at the My New York Knicks and Shannon Penn's New York Knicks. Obnoxious to the 25th powers of fan base, taking over a building, newscast, sports updates, an entire city again after beating the Philadelphia 76ers. This time it didn't take six games, it only took four. So we're going to put our heads together and give you the top six obnoxious fan bases. And yes, more than likely, you're part of one of them, maybe even two, when it's all said and done. So let's get it started.
5: Number one.
13: HD, what's number one on your list of the most obnoxious fan base?
14: Dallas Cowboys. Dallas Cowboys, Dallas Cowboys, Freddie, because not only are they obnoxious, they're also delusional. Mm-hmm. There are a lot of times when they felt like their team were Super Bowl contenders, only for a lot of people to tell them no. You guys were not Super Bowl contenders. You were pretenders. 2026, that's a different story. But I'm talking about previous to 2026. This fan base every year, this is our year. Dak is going to do it. Dak attack, quack, quack. Dak attack, we got it. Dallas Cowboys are this. Dallas Cowboys are that.
13: Okay.
14: Yeah, but we won these Super Bowls in the 90s. Yeah, it was the 90s. I was just a little boy in the 90s. I'm going with the Dallas Cowboys. What say you, Freddie?
13: Well, before you get to me, E-Dog Eric Hanman. E-Dog, who's number one on your list of the most obnoxious fan base? Harry says the Cowboys.
15: Yeah, it's really interesting because like I kind of don't have the Cowboys even on my list because it's gotten to the point with the Cowboys where it's just like as expected. I'm actually very entertained. One of them is actually in the room where it's like he's mad at the team. He's so mad at the team for trading Micah Parsons, yet he bought two visors from the Cowboys store in honor of the head coach, Brian Schottenheimer. So I actually find them entertaining nowadays.
14: Who would that person be?
15: That would be one Bubba Perry.
13: That's right. Big
14: Hello,
13: Dog Bubba.
14: Bubba.
15: Yeah, he's in the room.
13: Yes, he is. Looking as mean as always.
15: He's hiding from the camera on Disney+.
14: Bubba, come say hey to the camera so the people can see you.
13: I've known Bubba for 25 years. He very rarely smiles.
14: Is that a Dallas Cowboys cup in his hand, too? I see it's blue.
15: I think it's just a regular
13: Just candy. a regular cup. Regular coffee cup.
15: That's his Emmitt Smith poster, though.
13: That's true. That is his Emmitt Smith poster. So if the Cowboys are not anywhere on your list, who's number one, E-Dog?
15: All right, so number one on my list actually kind of goes to what we've been talking about just about all day here. Uh-huh. My number one is LeBron fans. You can't escape them, man. On the internet, it's exhausting all the arguments. It's never LeBron's fault.
13: Oh, that's great.
15: For me, it's LeBron fans.
13: That's fantastic. Shannon Penn, who's number one on your list of the most obnoxious fan base, although it's going to be hard to top.
16: Oh, it's going to be hard to top. But if we're going to talk LeBron James and LeBron James fans, there's only one fan base that can top it because we know LeBron James and his fan base can't be number one.
13: Okay.
16: So my number one is Michael Jordan fans. Michael Jordan fans. Not Michael Jordan stands. Number one on the list. No matter what. No matter what. It can be raining outside. It don't matter. Look, Michael Jordan was still playing. It'll be a sunny day. Like, it don't matter what happens on the court. If you listen to Jordan fans, you would have thought he never missed a shot in his life. He made every play. He made every dunk. He made every shot. He made every good movie. Every Jordan was a good shoe. If you listen to Jordan fans, like he did Mike. Everything right. Everything was perfect.
14: I want to be like
16: I'm
14: Mike.
16: I'm going Michael Jordan stands number one.
13: That's fantastic. I almost want to break this tie ball with the three of them, but I'm not going to do that because for me, living in New York all these years, Yankees fans, most obnoxious fan base. It's not even close in my opinion. Red Sox fans are getting close because they're become insufferable. But Yankees fans, from the time I was a kid growing up in New York till right now, believe me, I think they've invented the word obnoxious. When it comes to a Yankees fan base, male, female, young, old, nationality, internationality, obnoxious everywhere involving their fandom from the boys from the Boogie Down. So I got Yankees fans, not Shannon Penn and E-Dog Eric Hanman.
14: Well, no, from your side of things, it wasn't too long ago.
13: Uh-huh.
14: Two Yankee fans
13: That's
14: on this
13: true.
14: Show
13: That's
14: literally
13: true.
14: Let me know before we got off air.
13: That's true.
14: After the hey, you know the Braves lost.
13: Uh-huh.
14: You know the Yankees won. You know who the best team in Major League Baseball is? only for the next day for the Braves to reclaim that title. And I made sure I came into that production meeting because I was not on the show at that day.
13: Boy, you hijacked
14: purposely
13: it.
14: Came into the production meeting to let E-Dog and Shannon know that the Yankees were no longer the best team in baseball.
15: It lasted like 2.5-3 hours, I think.
13: Exactly.
14: That's it.
13: Not even.
14: Literally.
13: Not even. So Christine Lisi, our sports and anchor goddess, has to break the tie early. Usually doesn't happen this early.
15: Yankee fan Christine Lisi.
13: I understand that. I know it. I know it when I speak. There are outliers to every obnoxious fan base. She happens to be one of them. But Christine Lisi, HD, says Cowboys fans. E-Dog says LeBron fans. Shannon says Michael Jordan fans. I say Yankee fans. Most obnoxious fan base, Miss Christine Lisi, broke the tie.
10: I gotta say, Shannon's
13: yeah, that was great.
10: Making of his case impressed me. So I gotta go with Shannon on this one. That made me laugh. Like, that was hilarious.
13: Both made me laugh between Shannon and E-Dog.
10: Yes.
13: Both
10: I wouldn't have even
13: laugh.
10: Thought of either of that, but that was excellent.
13: So the number
14: and,
13: one
14: and I'm one of those Michael Jordan obnoxious
13: yeah.
14: fans.
13: Yeah, as a Knicks fan, I respect Michael Jordan. I can't just be a Michael Jordan fan when he tortured my team all these years. So Michael Jordan stands, Michael Jordan fans, the number one obnoxious fan base.
11: Number two.
13: E-Dog, who's number two in your list?
15: I mean, if Michael Jordan stands, they're going to be number one. Uh-huh. Look, Michael Jordan stands don't know how the internet works. All right? LeBron fans do. And yes. They're all over. So it's LeBron fans.
13: Shannon Penn, who's number two?
16: All right. There's a strong, strong, very strong case for the Dallas Cowboys to be number two.
13: Okay.
16: Absolutely. Mm-hmm. And normally, typically, they would be number one on my list.
13: Right.
16: But not anymore.
13: Okay.
16: So then I was thinking about it. Eagles fans, they're pretty awful.
13: They are.
16: 76ers fans, they're pretty awful.
13: Uh-oh.
16: Phillies
13: awful.
16: Fans, they're
13: uh-huh.
16: pretty awful.
13: Uh-huh.
16: Flyers fans, they're pretty awful. So instead of just going with one Philadelphia team, I'm going with all Philadelphia fans.
13: Wow.
16: The fans of the Eagles, the Sixers, the Flyers, doesn't matter. Phillies, I'm going all Philadelphia fans. The only good Philadelphia fans out there are the Rocky fans. Outside of that, there's no good Philly fans. So I'm going Philly fans.
13: So you went fictional? For a good Philadelphia fan.
16: That's the only one.
13: Hero.
16: That's the only one they got.
13: But
16: I'm going Philly fans, number two on my list.
13: Okay. I hate to do this, but New York fans are obnoxious of all teams. They really, really are. I don't care if it's Knicks. I don't care if it's Mets. I don't care if it's Giants. Come on. Devin Kane, one of our guys who used to work on the show, is waving his hand. He's definitely the obnoxious Giants fan.
14: Yes.
13: Always trying to find a good sip lollipop. Believe me, a native New Yorker, of which I'm proud to be, all of the fans of our teams, we're obnoxious. They were obnoxious New York Cosmos fans when they played soccer in the North American Soccer League. I'm like, how can you be an obnoxious fan base when the team just got here? So I got New York fans. That's number two on my list, HD.
14: Well, Freddie, this is going to be pretty easy for me.
13: Uh-huh.
14: Let's go ahead and shut number two on down. I'm going with New York fans as well.
13: It has to be.
14: It has to be, especially because I just received it from all New York Knicks fans.
13: It has to be.
14: I just heard
13: it
14: from Yankees fans.
13: And believe me,
14: I'm
13: one of those obnoxious Knicks fans because I'm tired of people.
15: It's harder with New York, though, because you have so many different teams.
16: And different types of fans. I'm doing Philly because you can essentially group them in the same thing.
13: That's
16: you can't do the same with New York fans because the Knicks fan is different from a Yankee fan, which is different from an Islander fan, which is different than a Mets fan.
13: But the obnoxiousness goes around.
16: The level of obnoxiousness between a Yankee fan and a Mets fan are totally different.
13: But it's still obnoxious.
14: I literally
13: had
14: a New York Mets fan tell me I was delusional the other day because I said the Yankees were the second best team in baseball and the Braves were the first. They told me I was delusional.
13: Mm-hmm.
14: Think about that.
13: I understand. Like I said, as a native New Yorker, that's what I'm talking about being obnoxious.
15: I have Philly fan friends, though, that have told me that Jalen Hurts is not only the perfect quarterback for the Eagles, but that he is the only quarterback for the Eagles that would have won a Super Bowl. In the hypothetical where Josh Allen was the quarterback, they said, no, they wouldn't have won a Super Bowl.
13: We'll put it this way.
15: So the Philly fans, to me, are way more annoying. But that's because I'm a New York fan, so I guess that's the case.
13: Put it this way. That's not obnoxious. That's just stupid. What they had to say. I'll say that out loud. That's SOS. That's SOD. Stuck on duficity.
15: I'm changing. Going Philly fans. You know what? LeBron fans are annoying, but Philly fans, they're right up there with them. So we got a little Lisi.
14: We got a tiebreaker. We got a tiebreaker.
13: No, we don't. Eric said LeBron fans. Oh, you're going to switch it up?
15: I'm changing. I got to stand for my New York fan base now.
13: I'm standing for my New York fan base. I'm calling them out for who they are. And I'm one of those fan bases. So Christine Lisi. Number two, we got Philly fans from Shannon.
15: If it was just the Knicks, I'd be all for it, but.
12: You know she's a champion and she can do this. TSN brings you the best and biggest in women's sports and moments that everyone's talking about.
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14: The East Finals, and it's on other ESPN radio affiliates. So is Sunday Night Baseball in Seattle, and the Padres lead the Mariners 1-0 in the third on Gavin Sheets' 8th home run of the season. Everything else is a final, including the Rays. They keep rolling.
15: Swing at a high fly ball, belted deep to center. Marcy back to the wall, gone! Yuri Perez stayed in, and Yandy took him out. The Rays extend their lead. They've now scored 4 2-out runs in the last two innings. And on Yandy's 7th homer, the Rays lead 5-2 in the fifth.
14: Call on 620 WDAE, and the Rays double up the Marlins 6-3. They're an AL best 30-15, and Junior Caminero in his 12th home run as well.
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0: This is the Baseball Tonight podcast for Friday, May 15th, 2026, presented to you by La Quinta by Wyndham. Tonight, La Quinta, tomorrow you shine. I'm Buster Olney. Kenny Ligon is filling in for Taylor Schwenk again today. And on the show today, we'll be talking with Chris Getz, head of baseball operations for the Chicago White Sox, about his team's remarkable start, Munetaka Murakami, and about the puck. Got Sarah Langs's notes. But first, let's talk to Jorge Castillo of ESPN.com. Jorge Castillo covers baseball for ESPN, and he's part of the New York chapter of baseball writers. Jorge, how you doing?
1: I'm doing well, Buster. How are you?
0: Good. So the reason why I mentioned that is that when we get to award season, what happens in every chapter, as you well know, is that two writers are picked from the group to cast ballots. Now, you are relatively new to the New York chapter, so I suspect that you don't have a vote in the National League Cy Young Award this year. Is that correct?
1: I haven't been told anything, so I doubt it, yeah.
0: Okay. I think that what you need to do is light a candle every night and ask to be not get that vote. Does that one, Jorge, is going to be a tough one? Like what we're seeing out of Paul Skenes, Shohei Ohtani, Jacob Mizorowski, wow. I'm just watching these guys pitch in the last week. You wonder by the time we get to the end of the year what these numbers are going to look like.